0: Well, Brian Daboll in New York, as a head coach, had the offense figured out for the most part. He just never had a defense worth anything. These guys now team up as the offensive coordinator and functionally the defensive coordinator of the team. And they're hoping that as a pair of former New York football guys, they can bring their strengths together to form what is a fantastic union.
1: And now you've got, it's kind of a different, kind of, it's an absolutely different quarterback situation. I mean, now you didn't get the full time of Aaron Rodgers when he was in New York, but he had the old man in Aaron Rodgers. Now he gets the young guy in Cam Ward with Brian Daboll. And we know what he actually did with Danny Dimes in New York. He made Dimes into a pretty decent quarterback. We know about his time with Josh Allen. What has the relationship been like so far between Brian Daboll, the OC, and Cam Ward?
0: Things are all rosy this time of year. You know how it goes. They are infatuated with one another. We know that Brian Daboll, back during the draft cycle, before Cam or Jackson Dart were on NFL teams, he's somebody that established a pretty public relationship with Cam Ward. The Giants were picking behind the Titans, and there were many pretty explicitly reported efforts by the Giants to potentially trade up to one with the Titans that were turned away by Titans general manager Mike Borgonzi. He's a guy that was in on Cam from before he was an NFL player. And based on everything I've heard publicly and privately from him and from people around the situation, it sure seems like he's very excited to be coaching Cam Ward this year. Cam's got a big year ahead of him, and he's somebody that showed, for the dozen of us that paid attention to Titans games down the stretch last year, he is somebody that showed a ton of flash, right? A ton of flash. You go back, the replays are online. You can go and find them. I know you didn't watch them in real time. Go watch them. He did some really nice things. And I think Brian Daboll is really excited to come in and coach that.
1: I think it's an interesting matchup, or pairing, I should say. Talking with Tennessee Titans insider Easton Freeze from AtoZSports.com. I'm Mike Wickett here on Westwood One Sports. They did a good job of adding some pretty impressive weapons. I think they absolutely overpaid Wandale Robinson, but whatever. They take Carnell Tate, number four. But then now you got A.O. Manor is there. Like, Cam Ward's got some weapons.
0: You know, I did an interview with a buddy of mine at The Ringer, Danny Heifetz, a couple of weeks ago. And what we settled on with Wandale Robinson is that he's like the Costco hot dog of this team. He's like a loss leader in that way. Is the price right? No. But is he going to make Cam Ward better?
1: Yeah.
0: Yes. He's going to make Cam Ward better. And he's somebody that can handle volume. He's a veteran in this league. You know, I hate paying any free agent a ton of money because of the unknown. But he's a guy that we have seen exactly how he's going to work in this exact Brian Daboll offense, right? So you get some points from me on that. It's like, okay, well, we at least know what it's going to look like because we've seen it before. So that is fine with me, okay? I think Carnell Tate is somebody that is going to bring something to the Titans wide receiver room that they definitely needed last year, which is, hey, a guy that can beat man coverage. Hey, a guy that can get open at all three levels of the field. Hey, a guy that has incredible hands and catches everything. These are all things that plagued the Titans last year in Cam's rookie year. And so it's going to make his life a lot easier. And that's really what it boils down to, right? Like, this Titans team, as constructed, is going to live or die by whether or not Cam Ward becomes a franchise quarterback. If he is good at football, this team's going to be relevant again pretty soon. If he's not, they're going to be back to the drawing board, and they're going to be still wandering the desert. And the front office knows this. The coaching staff knows this. And so making Cam Ward's life easier in any way possible is priority numero uno. That's why Carnell Tate makes sense. It's why Wandale Robinson makes sense.
1: What's the role of Calvin Ridley on this team? Is he even going to be on this team when we get to training camp or week one?
0: Oh, he'll be on the team. He's the icing on the cake. He is. You know what's funny is if I brought you out here to practice and you and I were just watching a random practice this summer and you knew you were an alien from another planet, you had nothing, you had no idea what the NFL was, you didn't know what you're looking at, you would within the first 10 minutes say very confidently, oh, the guy wearing number zero is the most talented receiver out here pretty easily. And that's Calvin Ridley. He is, despite his age, it sounds crazy, but it's honestly true as somebody that's there every day. He is the most physically talented receiver on this team pretty comfortably. He is one of the best practice players I've ever seen in my life. And when He is on his game on the football field. He is a true star. But it's so inconsistent. And the health and the age and all of that is factored in. And so that's why last year, when he did not play nearly as much as the Titans needed him to, he was not nearly as consistent as the Titans needed him to, as the wide receiver one, that was a problem. But now that they have Wandale, now that they have Carnell Tate, now that they have year two for Alec Iamanner and Shamar DK, like, this room is built out. For him to come in and be the icing on the cake, who, if he is healthy for most of the year, if he's on his P's and Q's, if he's consistent, he's going to be a crazy ceiling raiser. But the floor is set with the guys they have in that room around him. And so if he disappears again, God forbid, that won't be the disaster that it was last year.
1: It almost feels like Calvin Ridley could be a trade piece because they have so much youth with Carnell Tate and Ayo Manor, as you mentioned, and Wandale's not an old wide receiver by any stretch. It just kind of feels like if let's say after the first six games, Ridley's got four touchdowns, he's got, let's say, 50 receptions, it feels like that's a guy that they could move for a pick when we get close to the trade deadline.
0: I think the Titans front office would absolutely love Calvin Ridley to be the star of this team for the first 5 or 6 weeks. That'd be cool. That'd be cool in their book.
1: And then move him.
0: Well, you know, you get to the trade line, you see what happens. You see what kind of options there are. He is older than you think he is, right? He's on the wrong side of 30. He's been in the league a long time.
1: He's 31. I mean, he's going to turn 32 during this NFL season, I think. So this might, I don't say this crazy. Is it for Calvin Ridley, but he's definitely on his way. Hey, let's go to the other side of the ball real quick. We started talking about Robert Saleh. Let's close talking about Saleh. Is the defense molded? Have they done a lot of work on that defensive side of the ball to fit what Saleh wants to do?
0: They've done a lot of work. And what Saleh wants to do primarily is he wants to rush the passer with four. He's one of the few guys in the league doing it where he's not interested in the exotic stuff, in the heavy blitzing. He wants to blitz as little as possible. He wants to be as cut and dry, meat and potatoes as possible. And he wants to get after the passer with four if he can. And that requires good players. And so he comes into a team that has already a crown jewel set in place, right? Jeffrey Simmons is incredible at football. But what's around him? Well, he brings in John Franklin Myers, a guy that he has worked with in New York effectively, and he was fantastic for the Broncos last year. So you bring him in to pair with Jeffrey Simmons, and that's a fantastic interior duo. And he's talked about how he constantly wants to rotate hockey lineup style, this defensive line. So he needs 8 or 9 or 10 bodies here. Well, they've gone and gotten it. They know Femi Oladejo, second year player, a rookie from last season, is coming back healthy, and they're very excited about what he's going to be. They bring in Jermaine Johnson in a trade with the Jets, another former Saleh first-round pick, right? He's an edge rusher that Saleh trusts and knows what he's going to be. They have a number of former Jets players on this team, actually. They have Solomon Thomas. They have Jordan Elliott. They've got some guys that Saleh knows. And so these guys come in to kind of build out the depth of this room. And then you go and you draft Keldrick Falk by trading back up into the first round. And suddenly you have your a pretty strong defensive line. It's still missing a true speed rush, wide nine, designated pass rush guy for those money downs. And I don't think the Titans are going to find that guy this year. That's okay. You can work around that by, I think the Titans have built pretty intentionally to be one of, if not the best run defenses in the entire league, because the guys they have on their team are all billed as like, holy cow, these guys are fantastic pass rushers. Let's see what kind of pass rush upside they have. And so I think the plan this year is to force your opponent to be one-dimensional, be incredible against the run, try to get the opposing offense into third and eight as much as humanly possible, and then pin your ears back and tee off on them.
1: Easton, great stuff, man. Appreciate it. We'll bother you again before week one, if that's cool.
0: Call me back anytime.
1: And I'll call you probably during the season because I know you're not going to be up late. No primetime games. So you're going to be available.
0: That's right. I'll be fresh. Let me know.
1: Thanks, Easton, for coming on, man. Easton Freeze, Tennessee Titans insider, AtoZSports.com. You can follow him on Twitter, X, at Easton Freeze. Schedule makers did not do Tennessee any help. Ironically, they open up against their head coach's former team, the New York Jets. You don't think that was planned. But then they got Philly at the Giants, at the Ravens, Houston, at Indy, Cleveland, at Cincinnati, and then the bye. That's a pretty tough stretch to begin the season with your new head coach, your new OC, your second-year quarterback, a lot of young guys on this roster, Philly, at New York, at Baltimore, Houston. That's a four-game losing streak waiting to happen right there for Tennessee. Hopefully they can get off to a good start with that game against the Jets. All right, coming up, it's one of my favorite things to do on Sundays. We're going to go around the room, and we're going to rank stuff. The top five of anything. Plus, we'll get you updated on Pistons and Cavs as they are tipping this one off Game 7 of the Eastern Conference semifinals. Mike Wickett with you, Westwood One Sports.
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1: Let's see. The Pistons are a little bit cold right now. Cavs are up 8-3, 9-3. Is that what I see over there? Early in the first quarter in Game 7 of the Eastern Conference Semifinals, Detroit and Cleveland in the Motor City. We'll keep you updated on that. Mine, 8-6, update, 8-6, another bucket went in. So a buddy of mine's told me, he said, Mike, you have an uncanny ability to rank things, to power rank things instantly. And I think that was a compliment. So every Sunday night, we like to do a little bit here called Let's Rank Stuff. We go around the room, our producer tonight, Ben Strober, our board operator, Art Martinez. We each will rank five of anything. Could be sports, might not be sports. Art Martinez, I'm going to let you lead off because I don't think Ben's done this before. So you will go, and then we'll let Ben go, and then I'll close it out.
2: I usually lead off.
1: All right, you're the man. Then you'll be. Listen, you put your fastest guy at the top of the lineup to get on base. Okay, so I get that.
2: Although I double clicked on your name there coming back.
1: So that's all right.
2: My mistake.
1: What are we ranking today?
2: All right, here is a completely subjective, highly scientific, and definitive ranking of five random things, okay?
1: Okay.
2: You ready?
1: Yeah.
2: Number five, sand.
1: Sand is five, okay?
2: Five random things. Sand, five. Okay. Coarse, rough, and it gets everywhere.
1: Sure.
2: It has absolutely zero business being in your car or between your bed sheets.
1: Yeah, I got a lot of it because of, we got a sandbox in the backyard for the kids. It's muddy here in Des Moines, Iowa. So not only do we get sand, we got its disgusting cousin Mud, who came along for the ride today, too.
2: All right. Number four. You know, I'm Hispanic, Mike, right?
1: Well, your last name is Martinez. Okay. I did have a guess there. Yeah.
2: All right.
1: Yeah.
2: Okay.
1: Yeah.
2: Cilantro, a polarizing plant. If you have the gene that makes it taste like soap, it's garbage. Otherwise,
1: and a cilantro,
2: it's a premier taco topper.
1: Okay, I'm really into pico de gallo right now.
2: Oh,
1: really? And I don't like spicy anything. Art, medium is too hot for me. I'm a wimp. That's fine. I've been dealing with it my whole life, but I'm really into some pico de gallo that I get at Aldi these days.
2: You know, growing up in a Hispanic family, I hated Mexican food. Hated Mexican. And then when I became a teenager, I learned of this thing about tacos.
1: Yes.
2: Tacos.
1: Yeah,
2: my mom used to make the best tacos ever.
1: Trying to get my six-year-old kids to eat tacos. What's number three on your absolutely random list? Sand, cilantro.
2: Sand, cilantro. Number three, the doorknob. An absolute engineering masterpiece. It grants access to shelter and security through slamming your pinky toe on a door cancels out a lot of its goodwill.
1: Do you prefer the doorknob or the door handle that you turn down? You know what I mean? Like the regular handle, or do you want the round knob?
2: Oh, that's a good question.
1: It's easier to hang things, I feel like, on the doorknob than it is on the door handle.
2: Yeah.
1: And if you've seen Jurassic Park, those raptors wouldn't have gotten into the kitchen if those were doorknobs. The handle allows a raptor to get into your kitchen.
2: You go. Yeah, or a dog or a cat.
1: Yep.
2: Yeah, you're right. Yes. Number two, rain. A beautiful, cozy vibe that keeps the planet alive. The only reason it's not number one is that it ruins a fresh blowout.
1: Yeah, that's true. Also, the last 2 hours of tonight's show. So beginning in 36 minutes, I'm going to be in a tornado watch here in Des Moines, Iowa. It happens a lot here. It's fine.
2: Do you have a tornado, what is it? What do they call it? The room that goes underneath the cellar, the basement?
1: The shelter?
2: The shelter.
1: Like a bomb shelter?
2: Yeah.
1: Tornado shelter? My studio is in the basement of my house. We built this soundproof studio when I got hired by Westwood One. So I'm in the safest room in the house. You just might hear my kids piling in. If the sirens start going off, and if you're not from the Midwest, maybe you don't deal with tornado sirens that can be heard from 5-10 miles away. They're really loud.
2: Wow.
1: When there's a tornado in the area, that tells everybody, go to the basement.
2: Wow.
1: But that's happening in about 35 minutes from right now for several hours.
2: Hopefully they call it off. Hopefully.
1: Yeah, yeah.
2: All right, let's recap. Number 5, sand.
3: This is the most random
2: one. Number 4, cilantro. Number 3, the doorknob. Number 2, rain. And here's the number 1.
1: All right.
2: The stapler.
1: Okay.
2: Undeniably the MVP of office supplies. It keeps our lives from falling apart, literally.
1: Yeah, but you know what? Like, the stapler's going out of style because paper is going out of style. Haven't you watched The Office? Haven't you seen what's happening to Dunder Mifflin?
2: This must be a list from the 90s or something.
1: It's a random list of 5 things. I hope our producer, Ben Strober, is a little more structured here. Do you have a list of 5 things that you want to rank that are a little more less random than what Art did there, Ben?
4: I sure do. I have a real topic to it. I'm ranking animated adult cartoons. Are you ready for this? Are any of you familiar with adult cartoons? Do you watch?
1: Okay, all right, okay.
4: Right,
1: all
4: right.
1: I mean, there's, okay.
4: All right, so we're going to start off number 5, Beavis and Butthead.
1: Wow.
4: Now, this is an absolute classic. Mike Judge, masterclass when he created this cartoon. Just two best friends who are the biggest idiots.
1: Yeah, but how old are you? Like, I watched that as a kid, and I'm 45. I watched the first episode was called Frog Baseball, and I remember Beavis and Butthead debuting. You probably do, too. Ben,
2: absolutely.
1: Aren't you, like, 25?
4: I'm 22.
1: Shut up, Ben. Okay, the reboot, then. The Beavis and Butthead reboot 22. Got you. All right.
4: Listen, have you seen the Beavis and Butthead Do America movie?
1: I own the CD, the soundtrack, all right? The Red Hot Chili Peppers did Love Roller Coaster. Maybe Art can bring us back from the next break with that song.
2: Oh, hell yeah,
1: yes,
2: we'll do.
1: I know that one.
4: The scene where they get robbed and the TV is gone, the window is broken, there's a crowbar on the ground and there's footsteps, and Beavis is just like looking around, processing everything, and he goes, I think I totally just realized something. And he's like, what? And he goes, this sucks.
1: Yes.
4: That was the funniest. I never laugh so hard.
1: I just think it's
4: a
1: great.
4: Stupid joke like that.
1: I just think it's great how young you are and how totally into Beavis and Butthead it sounds like you are. I'm impressed with that.
4: You know, my parents unfortunately left the TV on when Adult Swim was on when I was a kid, so I got really into these cartoons way before I could understand what most of the humor actually was.
1: That's okay.
4: So let's go to number 4. Let's go to number 4 on the list, King of the Hill, another Mike Judge cartoon that I fell in love with as a little kid. I rewatched it again recently. It's just hilarious. Boomhauer is one of the funniest characters in animated cartoon history. Can't even understand a single word he's saying, yet it makes so much sense.
1: Never seen an episode, but I know of the show. I tried, I think, to watch it. It was always on during The Simpsons or right around The Simpsons, which I'm assuming will be on this list. But I'm not a King of the Hill fan, but I'm not knocking your list.
4: All right, well, number 3, a little bit outside the box, a little bit newer as well. Rick and Morty is number 3 on my list. Just an absolute favorite for me. I've loved watching it for the past couple of seasons. The new season was, I think, came out like a year ago or something like that. This show makes you think on a more critical, a deeper level than the average animated cartoon. And I don't know if that's a good thing. I don't know if you should be doing drugs to watch this show, but I watch it completely sober and I love it.
1: The official word of Westwood One Sports is do not do drugs to watch Rick and Morty. Can we make sure we get that disclaimer out there? Well, I mean, I guess it depends where you might be. Certain places allow you to do certain drugs, I guess, and other places don't allow you to do certain drugs. So I'm in Iowa. We don't get a lot around here, okay?
4: Have you watched the show? Do you have any thoughts on it?
1: I've never seen Rick and Morty. I won't lie. I haven't really been into animated TV for a long time. So no, I've never seen Rick and Morty, but I hear people love it.
4: All right. Well, number 2, one of my absolute favorites in contention to be number 1, obviously, is Family Guy. It doesn't get much better than Seth MacFarlane and, you know, the misadventures of Family Guy. The fact that one of the characters is a baby that talks that only the dog can understand, and he wants to, one, unalive his mother for half the show's existence and take over the world. Then he kind of gets off that at some point. Everything about the show makes no sense, and I love it. It's just truly a masterpiece of a cartoon, and I've watched
1: can't
4: it
1: believe
4: since I was
1: this
4: like
1: show,
4: 8 years old.
1: I can't believe that show is still on. Like, I don't know what number 1 is going to be. I have a guess because it's been on for 30-plus years. I don't know if The Simpsons makes your list, but I feel like Family Guy's been on for 20 years. And I think it is some of the smartest writing. When I used to watch it more, I used to watch it every week. I used to binge it. My buddy and I used to just hammer DVDs and drink beers. But I haven't watched it lately, but I'm assuming it's still as good as always.
4: It's awesome. I think it's got 25 seasons now, and I think new episodes came out as recent as a couple of months ago. I remember I was watching some of the new ones that were coming out at the time.
1: What's number one?
4: Number one is a show. It's been out for a very long time, and it's not the show that you're thinking.
1: It's not The Simpsons?
4: Number one is not The Simpsons. It's South Park.
1: Okay. All right. I'm cool with this. I'm okay with this. I'm all right
4: with this.
1: You're okay with this? Yeah,
4: South Park.
1: I haven't watched it lately. I know some people, they just got bought by like for $1 billion or whatever with Paramount. And then they often go very, very hard politically at a certain president. When it first came out, I was in the 11th grade when that show first came out. And again, I'm 45. This was in 1997, I want to say, when that show first came out. And I remember watching, I'm like, what is this? And I loved it when I was in high school.
4: It's got one of the deepest icebergs out of any show ever. Like, all of the lore that's existed over its almost 30-year existence at this point is randomly brought back up in an episode 25 to 26 years later. And it's kind of changed its format a little bit. Every episode used to be completely random. Now they kind of have, like, these storyline things that they've been doing for the last, I don't know, 7 or 8 years or something like that, and a lot of it is pretty politically driven at this point, which I find humorous no matter who they're making fun of.
1: Right.
4: And South Park has kind of cracked the code with this whole idea that they are so offensive to everybody, and they don't discriminate being offensive to anybody, that it's actually not offensive, is what they're, that's what people have actually said about it.
1: Yeah, I loved South Park, and the movie, Bigger, Longer, Uncut, I've seen a million times. I was wondering when they're going to make a second one. When are they going to make a second one? You know? I think it's great. All right, not a bad list. Not a bad. The Simpsons not being on your top five animated shows of all time is interesting, but it's your list.
4: I'm going to be honest. I'm not a huge fan of The Simpsons. I'm really not. I respect its greatness. It's been on for a long time, so you got to give it its props, but it's not my favorite.
1: I thought one of us was going to go sports, and none of us have. We had the random list from Art. We've got animated shows from Ben. I just got done watching the Fantastic Four movie for like the 10th time. I love that movie. But instead of top five Marvel movies, because that's a debate that's not even worth having, the top five Marvel shows, the top five Marvel TV shows that have come out. Number five, Agatha All Along. It's about Agatha Harkness and the road, and death is involved, and witches. It's really, really good, and I didn't think it was going to be as good as it was, and it's one of those where I'm like, I probably need to watch this again, and there's some ties to another show that's going to be on this list, so I would recommend watching it in the correct order, but Agatha All Along, number five. Number four on my list for the top five MCU shows or Marvel shows, Jessica Jones. I am a sucker for a hot chick who likes to drink and beat people up. And the first season was really good. Now, truth be told, I'm in the middle of the second season. I have not even gotten to the third season, but just the season and a half that I have seen of Jessica Jones is fantastic, and I've got her and that show at number four. Number three, and these top three you can put into a Yahtzee cup and roll out, and it's fine, whatever one comes out on top. But number three for me, Daredevil Born Again. If you have seen the new season of Daredevil Born Again, it is so freaking awesome. And I'm going to include the other Daredevil shows from back on Netflix back in the day, because there's a lot of stuff that's just connected between the two. But Daredevil Born Again, especially this new season, is serious. It's gripping. You get done

0: Loki is number two on my list. And the best Marvel show, we only got one season, and I think we're only going to get one season, although we're getting kind of a spin-off later with Vision Quest, but WandaVision. It is incredible. I mean, that came out right around when COVID was happening, and it spins right out from Avengers Infinity War and what happens to Vision with Wanda and yada yada. It is incredible. I remember I'd watch an episode, and then I would rewatch it again. And then later, I would listen to a podcast about it because I need people to explain to me what the hell I just watched. And it was gripping from the first episode, which was all in black and white, and the TV themes to it. WandaVision, number one on my list. That's Rank Stuff. We do it every Sunday night here on Westwood One Sports. I'm Mike Wickett. Thanks to Ben and to Art for their rankings as well. So now that we got that out of the way, we're going to get back to, let's talk some more football. John Gambadaro is going to join us from Arizona Sports 98.7. Why did they take a running back at three? That's next on Westwood One Sports.
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7: Happy Sunday Fun Day to you. 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Again, I'm Mike Wickets. Update from Detroit, Cleveland. Just got a 50-foot bank shot as time expired in the first quarter from Donovan Mitchell. They lead Detroit 31-22 after the first quarter. Winner gets the Knicks coming up on Tuesday in the Eastern Conference Finals. Time to jump back into the National Football League, and a team that is building for the future is a nice way to put it. The Arizona Cardinals are on the clock right now, and joining us from Arizona Sports 98.7, John Gambadero is with us. Gambo, thank you so much for the time, my friend.
8: Sure, Mike. How you doing today?
7: Doing okay. Speaking of Mike, let's talk about your new head football coach. Let's talk about Mike LaFleur. Was this someone that you and other Cardinals fans were thinking about as the guy to replace Jonathan Gannon? Did his name pop up out of anywhere? Where was everybody at when it was announced the other LaFleur was now the head coach of the Cards?
8: Well, you know, when they initially decided to move on from Jonathan Gannon, and we did a weekly show with Gannon on our show with the flagship home of the Cardinals, and we would have Gannon on every week. And it seemed like we were going every week just asking him about his job, asking him about his job security and whether he's going to keep his job. And he was pretty confident he was going to, but they decided to go in a different direction. We weren't shocked at that. I think they did good with Mike LaFleur. He's a young coach. He's never, you know, called plays with the Jets, but he didn't with the Rams. But he's an offensive-minded guy, and they have some really talented offensive players. So I think they want to build around that and eventually get a franchise quarterback, and Gannon was a defensive guy. So LaFleur makes a lot of sense. I'm going to have him on my show tomorrow. We'll be out there for Cardinals OTAs at training camp. We'll sit down and talk to him. But he made a lot of sense for what they were looking for.
7: I look at this roster, and you're right. There's a lot of talent. I still believe in Marvin Harrison Jr. Michael Wilson blew up last year. Trey McBride is the best tight end in football, or a top three, wherever you want to rank them. They draft Jeremiah Love. We'll talk about him. But the question is, who's playing quarterback for the Cardinals this year, week one?
8: Yeah, well, you know what? They were not interested in Kirk Cousins or Aaron Rodgers, or they didn't want to pay Malik Willis the money that Willis got from Miami. They kicked the tires on it. But this was not a great quarterback draft. A lot of people tied them to Ty Simpson, but it wasn't a great quarterback draft. They didn't love it. So Jacoby Brissett is a quality quality quarterback. You know, he doesn't win a lot of games, but that offense exploded when they went from Murray to him. They were able to move the ball down the field. Trey McBride got in the end zone. Michael Wilson had a career year. He's a capable guy. Now, I'm not saying you're going to win many games with him. You're not. But he's going to hold it for a while. But eventually, you're going to have to go to Carson Beck. I think somewhere around 6-7 games left in the season, I think after they take a beating because they got a brutal schedule,
7: they'll
8: turn it over to Beck. And maybe the Commanders game, somewhere around the Commanders game, I think they'll turn it over to Carson Beck and see what he has, because ultimately they've got to make a decision whether they want to draft a quarterback next year or not.
7: Yeah, I look at the schedule, and not to get away from some of these players, because there's so many interesting storylines with this team and this roster, but, man, to open the year at the Chargers, Seattle, at the Niners, going across the country to New York, Detroit, at the Rams, then the Broncos, then the Cowboys, then the Rams again, then Seattle, right, then a trip to Kansas City. Like, man, the schedule, they could, it's not impossible to think that this team could be 0-11.
8: Yeah, they could be 0-11. But that's why I don't think we've had a lot of debate. The biggest storyline here, Mike, is when does Carson Beck play? But I don't think you want to throw him out there against the Rams defense, Seattle's defense, the Broncos defense if he's not ready. The soft spot, the sweet spot for Beck to play, to me, is the Commanders game. Because they have 6 games left. 5 of them will be at home. They don't have to play the Rams defense anymore. They don't have to play Seattle's defense. They don't have to play the Broncos defense. They get the Jets. They get the Raiders. They get the Saints. They get the Commanders. That's the right spot. There's a bye week in there. That's the right spot to turn things over to Carson Beck to at least find out if he can be your franchise guy before the 2027 draft.
7: Talking to John Gambadoro from Arizona Sports 98.7, talking Cardinals here on Westwood One Sports. I'm Mike Wickett. You know, going back to this roster, the running backs, let's talk about that for a second here, because I, in a shrewd dynasty fantasy football move last year, middle of the season, thought, I'm going to trade away somebody because I believe Tyler Algier will be a running back 1 for some team coming out of Atlanta. And he goes to Arizona, and damn it, Gambo, I thought I nailed it. And then they ruined it by taking Jeremiah Love 3rd overall. What were they thinking?
8: Well, listen, Mike, if I asked you who led the team in rushing last year, you're not going to get it, and none of your audience is going to
7: get it. Was it Amari DiMercato?
8: No, you're wrong. See, you're wrong. It wasn't Amari DiMercato. I mean, that's how bad it was, right? That's how bad it was. James Conner got hurt, right? And then Trey Benson, the rookie out of Florida State, got hurt. And you're running practice squad Michael Carter out there, Amari DiMercato, practice squad guy Bam Knight. Their leading rusher had 333 yards. Whew. So Algier made a ton of sense because he can be a number one running back. But then you get to the draft, and this team doesn't want to make the mistake of not drafting the best player, so they draft the best player in Jeremiah Love. It's a big debate here whether they should have done it or not. I like the pick, to be honest with you. I do like the pick, but people are like, oh, it's going to be like Saquon Barkley. He's going to do well, and he's going to leave in free agency. Look, they lack great players. Every time there's a top 100 list on great players, Seattle's got 7 guys, the Rams got 7 guys, the 49ers have 6 guys, and the Cardinals have Trey McBride. And that's it. They need great players. So I had no problem with them drafting Jeremiah Love. It'll figure itself out. Algier will be the number 2 back again like he was in Atlanta.
7: Who's the odd man out? Because they're obviously not going to carry all 4 along with Connor and Benson.
8: I think you got to look to trade Connor. I mean, the Cowboys can use a running back. I mean, if you go look after Williams, they don't have much experience at all. I think you should try to do right by James Connor. See if there's somebody where he could be a number 2 guy and get some carries. Benson's still a young guy. I don't think he carries much value because he's been injured for 2 years. They were kind of high on him, but we haven't seen enough. That's why they had to go get running backs. I think the odd guy out is Connor. I'd consider a trade if somebody wanted to move for him. I think the Cowboys make sense. But if not, I mean, look what happened last year. They went in with all these running backs and ended up with Carter, DiMercato, and Bam Knight. So, you know, it's not a terrible thing to hold on to Connor with Algier and Love, because if somebody gets hurt, then you've got a quality number 2 back. So we'll see how it plays out.
7: Was last year an aberration for Michael Wilson, or is he this good?
8: No, I think he's their number one wide receiver. We haven't been impressed at all with Marvin Harrison Jr. We haven't. I mean, he, you know, the first year he was targeted a whole bunch of times. He didn't make a lot of catches. This past year he just wasn't very good. Michael Wilson burst out because of Jacoby Brissett. He's a Stanford kid. He had some injuries. I think that's why he fell in the draft to the third round when they picked him. But he had a really great breakout season last year. 78 receptions, over 1,000 yards in 17 games played. He had 7 touchdowns. I think he's their number one guy because the jury's still out on whether Marvin Harrison Jr. just can't get separation. He just hasn't. Now, maybe he, you know, maybe he's going to, you know, this offseason he hit the weight room and he got a little bit faster and he got a little bit stronger and, you know, he's going to have that great year. But so far, I mean, 885 yards his first year, 608 yards his second year. I'm not going to say he's a bust yet, but the jury's out on him.
7: What does the fan base think about Marvin Harrison Jr.?
8: Yeah, I think they were very excited when they got him. There were 3 wide receivers. It was Malik Nabers, Rome Odunze, and Marvin Harrison Jr. And I think a lot of people thought he was going to be the next Larry Fitzgerald, the next great wide receiver. And, you know, the second he got here, there was like a 6-month delay in trying to get his jersey because of some debate with the company. And, you know, that rubbed people the wrong way. And then he just, you know, went out there and he got targeted 116 times and he only had 60 catches. So it was like, all right, is this guy any good? And so I think the fan base is hopeful that he's going to have a good year. But I don't think they're counting on it. Because you got Michael Wilson, you got Jeremiah Love, you got Trey McBride. Like, is he the fourth option in this offense? Fourth option isn't going to have 1,000 yards receiving and 85 catches. They're going to throw the ball to Wilson. They're going to throw it to McBride. They're going to throw it to Love. They're going to hand it off to Algier. Your question right now is where does Marvin Harrison Jr. fit into the mix when it comes to how many guys are going to get targets?
7: Another minute here with John Gambadoro from Arizona Sports 98.7, talking Cardinals football here on Westwood One Sports. Other side of the football, not exactly a great defensive team, despite Jonathan Gannon as the head coach the last couple of years. Have they made improvements to the defense? Is that still a work in progress? Where's the D at?
8: You know, they kept their defensive coordinator, which I think shocked a lot of people, in Nick Rollins, because the defense was terrible last year. The only guy that actually had a good year was Josh Sweat. They're counting on a lot of talented players that have had some injuries. B.J. Ojulari was injured. Walter Nolan was injured. I really like Will Johnson, the cornerback out of Michigan. I think he's a terrific player. But, you know, here's a guy that's had some injuries. Garrett Williams had some injuries. So, you know, they need guys to pop. Like, Boot is getting old. He's a terrific player. They drafted a lot of young players. They drafted Cody Simon. But, you know, they need some of these guys to pop. Darius Robinson hasn't popped yet. Walter Nolan hasn't popped yet. B.J. Ojulari hasn't popped yet. Max Melton, the cornerback, hasn't popped yet. So make a break year for about 5 or 6 of these guys, to be honest with you.
7: John, thank you so much for the time. Do appreciate it, man. Continued success, and I will bother you before week 1 to come join us again.
8: You got it, Mike. Take care. Thank you.
7: You can follow him on Twitter at Gambo987, John Gambadoro from Arizona Sports 98.7, talking Cardinals football. But, man, that schedule is that might be the hardest 3 months in the National Football League. Again, the Cardinals open this way, at the Chargers, then Seattle, at the Niners, at the Giants, got to go across the country. Then they welcome in the Lions. Then they go to L.A. Then they play the Denver Broncos. Then they go to Dallas. Then they go to Seattle. Then the Rams come back to Arizona. Then they go to Kansas City. That is a brutal stretch. Now, they close with the Jets, Saints, Raiders, and Niners. But, man, is that tough. They could be 0-11. They really could be 0-11. There's no doubt. That is a brutal schedule there for the Cards. All right, coming up, we have breaking NBA news. We got some history being announced. Also, we'll talk some Denver Broncos football in about 20 minutes. But lots going on. Happy to have you here on a Sunday night. It's Mike Wickett here on Westwood One Sports. An update from Detroit right now. Pistons down 12 at home, 7.5 minutes to go in the second quarter to Cleveland. Again, we're talking some breaking NBA news next on Westwood One Sports.
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0: There we go. We were talking about Beavis and Butthead and our producer, Ben Strober, who asked Art and I, have we seen the Beavis and Butthead movie? I own this soundtrack. It's about to kick in right here, right? Yep, I just hit the post. See that?
1: Oh, yeah.
0: What's going on? Happy Sunday fun day. 2 hours down, 2 hours to go. Mike Wickett with you. And this just in, the Detroit Pistons are struggling to score the basketball.
2: Detroit basketball!
0: They're down 41-29 with 7 minutes to go in the second quarter at home, Eastern Conference semifinals. The winner will get the Knicks. No one's scoring for Detroit. I think Cade's got six. I think Jalen Duren's got four. I don't think Duncan Robinson's hitting his threes. Detroit, right now, not looking like a team who's focused and ready to play. Meanwhile, Cleveland's hit seven threes in this first half, and they're up 43-29. We'll keep you updated. We do have a little bit of breaking news from the world of the NBA. This isn't shocking breaking news. It just is news. Shai Gilgeous-Alexander goes back-to-back and wins the NBA's Most Valuable Player Award for the second straight season. It was a landslide. If you look at the total votes, he got 939 votes. Coming in second was not Victor Wembanyama. It was not Cade Cunningham. It was not Luka Doncic. It was not Jaylen Brown. It was actually Nikola Jokic who came in second. 83 first-place votes for SGA. The next closest was the Joker with 10. What I find interesting in all of this is that someone voted SGA fourth. How do you vote? Some voter out there voted Shai Gilgeous-Alexander fourth in MVPs. I don't understand that whatsoever. And I don't know if we get it like revealed. I don't know if we get that, you know, we ever know about the votes and who does what. I don't know how transparent that actually is, but SGA goes back to back, and some history is here. He's the fifth active player to win the MVP in consecutive seasons and just the seventh guy to do it in the last four decades before turning 28. The others, let's see if our Wizards insider, Ben Strober, who covers the Washington Wizards, so he doesn't get to see a lot of MVPs except when other teams come into D.C. to watch, to play the Wiz. Ben, can you name the six other NBA players over the last 40 years to win multiple MVPs before they turn 28 years old? Because SGA is only 27. You're an NBA head.
3: Yeah, so before they turn 28.
0: Yeah, young guys, two MVPs to win before they turn 28.
3: Did Curry do it?
0: Yes, he did. Very good. Steph Curry did it. That's very good.
4: Correct.
0: All right, there's one. You got the greatest shooter of all time winning multiple MVPs. That's not bad.
3: Okay, Giannis definitely did it.
0: Definitely did it. That's two. All right. Good job, Ben.
3: I'm going to say Jokic just missed it.
4: Boy wonder.
0: Nope, you shouldn't have talked. You should have just stopped with the word Jokic, because Nikola Jokic won two before he turned 28. You are three for three so far. There's one active player and then two retired players. One active player and two retired players left on this list who have won the NBA MVP multiple times before they turn 28.
3: I would hope who I think could be the greatest basketball player ever, LeBron James, did it, right?
0: That is correct. LeBron did it a couple of times before he turned 28, and the last two are retired.
3: There's no way Jordan's not one of them.
0: That is correct. MJ, you're doing very well here, Ben. One more. Can you get the last player under the age of 28 to win multiple MVPs? You've already got Jokic, you got Giannis, you got Steph, you got MJ, and you got LeBron.
3: This is one more player.
0: Yeah.
3: One more player.
0: You might.
3: Is it Kareem?
0: It's not Kareem, actually. It is the big fundamental, Tim Duncan. Tim Duncan, actually.
3: Ah, okay. That seems kind of obvious.
0: Those are the seven to win.
1: I would have said Magic.
0: I don't know. I don't think Magic won MVPs before 28. I'd have to go back and look at the age Magic would have pulled off an MVP, but I don't think it was before 28. And he was in there with Bird, and he was in there with Michael, and he was in there. His own teammate Kareem was in there. I have to go back and look, or maybe Ben, you can check that out. By the way, the list of retired players to win consecutive MVPs also includes Steve Nash, Magic, Larry Bird, Moses, Jabbar, Wilt, and Bill Russell, and all of those players are in the Hall of Fame. Every one of those players. So I know people like to dog SGA. I don't know why there's so much dislike for his game. I know there's a free throw merchant element to it. He draws contact. He's averaged over 30 points a game in the last 4 years consecutively. So, like, I watch him play, and I think this guy is absolutely outstanding. But he gets a lot of hate. He gets a lot of hate. He was second in scoring, 31 points per game. Luka actually led the NBA in scoring this year. Remember, he and Cade Cunningham got, like, the exemption back into the MVP voting because Luka had missed time to go visit his newborn daughter in Spain or whatever it was. And the NBA decided not to punish him for that. He missed the deadline by like one game or two games. And then Cade Cunningham didn't load manage his way to 64 games. Cade Cunningham had a collapsed lung. Not exactly a basketball injury that you're taking time off for. So it was Shai Gilgeous-Alexander who thanked his teammates and said, "These guys go to war for me every night. But not only on the court, but off the court. We have so much fun together. The NBA at times can seem like a business and a job, but these guys make it seem fun. And what it was like when I picked up a basketball at a young age." He's the reigning finals MVP. You would assume if the Thunder make it to the finals and they win the finals, he'll win that back-to-back. It's pretty impressive, man. But the hate is there, and I don't know why, for SGA. Like, you recognize the dude's greatness. 310-840-4910. And by the way, speaking of the Oklahoma City Thunder and their opponent they've got coming up starting tomorrow night. I can't wait for the Western Conference Finals, man. Game one tomorrow night, Wemby versus SGA, Spurs versus Thunder. And here's why I'm not just excited about it this week. I'm also excited for Spurs Thunder for maybe the next 5 years. Like, this could be, I'm not going to try to be too prisoner of the moment here. I'm not going to try to be too hyperbole here. But this could be one of the best rivalries in sports for the next 5, 6, 7 years, however long these teams are able to stay together and stay healthy, however long SGA is in Oklahoma City. I mean, you're talking about two teams, and the fact that we were talking about Shai Gilgeous-Alexander being under the age of 28 means this is scary. He's probably just getting into his prime now. And you've got Jalen Williams, who's yet to enter his prime, and Chet, who's yet to enter his prime. And all these other guys on that team, because they are so young, and they still have picks coming down the road to remain young and add first-round talent. I mean, they've got their own first-round pick next year, or next month, or whatever. And they've got the 12th overall pick because of the ridiculous Sam Presti and what he's able to do. And I think the Thunder have up to 3 first-round picks in the 2027 NBA draft coming, their own and 2 others because of trades. Like, what Sam Presti has built over there is incredible. Meanwhile, the Spurs beat up Oklahoma City in the regular season. I think they won 4 out of 5 in their series with OKC. And that team is young, and that team is great. I mean, you watch what they did to a really good, even though they didn't have DiVincenzo and Dosunmu wasn't 100%, and who knows where the knee of Anthony Edwards really was. They blew out Minnesota in a couple of those games. They owned that series. You have such a good young core in San Antonio with Wemby and Castle and Vassell and De'Aaron Fox and Dylan Harper. That team and Oklahoma City, I hope you're ready because this is, assuming they all stay healthy, that's going to be what we see in the Western Conference Finals for the next 5 years. I think unless injuries will happen, I'm not wishing it on anyone, but injuries will happen. And 1 year, San Antonio won't make it because of this happened, or Oklahoma City won't make it because of this happened, and guys will leave because they want to get paid, like Castle can go get paid somewhere else maybe, or Jalen Williams or Chet or whatever. It's going to happen. It happens to every dynasty. But as long as you can, if you can keep that core together of those three or four dudes in San Antonio and three or four dudes in Oklahoma City, this could be what the NBA really does need. And that's a great rivalry. Like, is there a great rivalry in the NBA right now? I mean, Ben, do you think there's a great rivalry in the NBA right now? You're a big NBA guy.
3: Big rivalry. It's like we've kind of lost it in a way.
0: We have. Yeah.
3: I can't really think of anything that's that good. And I guess the OKC San Antonio thing is becoming one because of the young players. But outside of that, I don't know. Like, no. It's weird.
0: Celtics-Lakers isn't a rivalry anymore. I don't think the Celtics have a real, like, Celtics-Knicks, not, and Knicks and Pistons was fun last year. They beat the hell out of each other. But there's no rivalry in the NBA right now. Not like there was Celtics and Lakers, Celtics and Bulls, Bulls-Lakers, Bulls-Pistons. Like, those, the eras had them. And we don't have that right now.
3: It's Knicks and Trae Young now.
0: Yeah, that's what it is. Yes, it's Trae Young and the Wizards and the New York Knicks. That's what everybody is watching. But the fact that
3: they still hate him there. I know that.
0: Well, they hate everybody. Yeah. New Yorkers tend to not like a lot of people. But we're going to get Oklahoma City and we're going to get San Antonio, and it's going to be great. And I hope both teams stay really healthy. And I'm not a fan of either team, but I enjoy watching greatness. And if we get to watch San Antonio and OKC play a bunch of seven-game series over the next 5 years, that's going to be awesome. That's going to be great. We have a very interesting week one matchup in the National Football League. The NFL would not schedule Chiefs and Broncos if they didn't know something, because that's the Monday nighter to open the season. So they got to believe that Patrick Mahomes is going to be healthy enough to play. And what about Bo Nix? We're going to do the Denver side coming up on the other side. More football talk. We're going to go to Denver, go to the Mile High. Is Bo Nix going to be ready for week one? That's coming up next on Westwood One Sports.
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0: Happy Sunday Fun Day. Been a very big week in the National Football League. We get the schedules, we get to see where everybody's playing. And one of the most interesting games on the Week 1 slates is one out of the AFC West. It's week one. It's the Broncos. And it's the Kansas City Chiefs. Now, we'll get to the Chiefs side of this a little bit later on. But I just have a feeling that the NFL knows something that those of us sitting in front of microphones or on Twitter don't know. Because you're not putting this on for Stidham versus Fields. You're not giving the first Monday Nighter to that matchup. Feels like they know something about an ankle of Bo Nix. Joining us right now to talk about the Denver Broncos and that all-important ankle from 104.3 The Fan in Denver, Andrew Mason is with us. Andrew, thanks for coming on here on a Sunday night, my friend.
19: No problem. I think you hit the nail on the head. Ding, ding, ding, ding, ding.
0: Like
19: with
0: Andy,
19: that about week one.
0: Yeah, Andy Reid's giving us this. He's coming along. He's day to day. And I'm sure Sean Payton's saying the same thing. But what have you been hearing about Bo Nix's ankle as they get ready for week one against the Kansas City Chiefs?
19: They're hoping to have Bo Nix back by mini camp, the mandatory mini camp, which would actually represent the last week of their off-season work, which will take place around June 16th or so next month. So they don't think they'll have him out there at the start of June when they start their OTA practices off offense versus defense. But they think there's a possibility that he could be out there running the offense before they wrap up their work next month. So if that's the case, nothing really to worry about there, even though he had that second ankle procedure there at the end of April. So they feel pretty good about that. They may bring in a quarterback for the first week or two of OTAs just to make sure they have a third quarterback to run practices and all that. They had a couple of quarterbacks in for a tryout at rookie minicamp. They had EJ Warner, Kurt Warner's son, and they had Nathan Peterman. But everything's pretty good in terms of Bo Nix being ready to potentially practice next month and certainly being ready for training camp. So there's not really much of a doubt. And I think that they put the Chiefs in for week one shows that they expect Patrick Mahomes to be good to go. So yeah, I think everything's going to be set for that showdown at Arrowhead.
0: I did not think I'd hear Nate Peterman's name when we were scheduling you to come on the show today. I didn't know Nathan Peterman was still bumping around out there. All right,
19: this league cannot quit Nathan Peterman,
0: no,
19: even on a tryout basis. Because here's the thing with Peterman. The Broncos had him in for their rookie minicamp because they didn't have a rookie quarterback. So you need a quarterback who can actually run, you know, to actually go out there and throw some passes for a rookie minicamp. So teams bring in quarterbacks on a tryout basis. He was actually with the Chiefs on a tryout for their rookie minicamp the week before. So he went from the Chiefs to the Broncos.
0: I feel bad for Peterman because, like, anytime someone is, like, debating, like, oh, your quarterback sucks, someone's always like, look, they're not great, but they're not Nathan Peterman. Like, that's always the line you go to. I had no idea he was still making his way into these camps. That's fantastic.
19: The gift of being able to learn an offense incredibly fast. That's what will endear him to coaches around the league.
0: I didn't know. I mean, he can't do anything with the... Anyway, we're talking too much about Nathan Peterman. Andrew Mason joining us from 104.3 The Fan in Denver. I do want to go back to the play when Nix did get hurt. When that went down, because I'm watching the game and I'm like, what are we talking about? Afterwards, we see Sean Payton make the announcement. I know there was a lot of maybe overexcitement for Jared Stidham and what he was able to do. What was that week like for Denver fans, for you guys talking Broncos football, when you knew Nix was out and your Super Bowl hopes rested in the hands of Jared Stidham?
19: Incredibly bizarre. I don't think I'll ever have another week covering a football team that was quite like it, because, you know, Sean Payton, he was almost trying to will Jarrett Stidham to success, and he's talking him up, which is really what you have to do if you're a coach in that situation. And his teammates were as well. And the community was pulling for him too. And Stidham is and the thing is, on top of that, Jarrett Stidham is a genuinely nice human being, to where I'd say even the media, those of us who cover the team and are around the team on a daily basis, we're pulling for him as a person to want to succeed like that. And then he had that moment early where he hits the deep pass downfield and then he finds Cortland Sutton for the touchdown pass, and the Broncos take the lead and the crowd is chanting "Stiddy, Stiddy, Stiddy." I mean, it was just like there was that one moment where it's just kind of electric, and he felt so much energy there. But it's like they were just trying to kind of, you know, will him to be more than his career had shown that he could be to that point. And what they were also relying on was, all right, and their hopes relied on that, all right, he's been in the system now for three seasons, that the chance to spend that much time in the offense, to really know it, would allow him to be more than he had been in the past. But unfortunately for the Broncos, as we saw in the second quarter, when he went back to pass and instead of just eating the football, tried to, you know, push it away and you know, get the incompletion. And instead it was, you know, fumble, Patriots get the ball in great field position, score on the short field. You know, he did the thing that you can't do. He made the fatal mistake. So it was one of those things that unfortunately showed why he's a backup quarterback and not starter. But, it was a wild week to look back on, but it is something that makes you think, all right, you know, Bo Nix, he's got the history of ankle issues. It's not the first time he's had ankle surgery. And so now in the back of your mind, you have to think about, all right, what if this happens to Bo Nix again? What if he does miss time? Is Jarrett Stidham capable of leading this team for 4 to 6 games? How is it going to look? Can he do it? Or is it going to look a lot like it did in the AFC Championship game where there was a burst at the start and then he struggled in the second quarter? And then I kind of rule out the second half when it was windy and snowy and all that. At that point, it just became a different kind of game and it was kind of random and you just hoped for the best. So interesting to think about.
17: Andrew Mason joining us here on Westwood One Sports. Andrew talking about the Denver Broncos from 104.3 The Fan in Denver. All right, here's a fun trivia question. Who's the best running back on the Broncos?
19: Ooh.
17: Because you've got Dobbins. Harvey was a nice piece last year. They add Jonah Coleman. They've still got McLaughlin. Like, it's I don't want to say it's a mess, but it's a fantasy football player's nightmare what's going on in that running back room.
19: You nailed it with, if you're a fantasy player, you hate this situation because, you know, RJ Harvey, he gets you the touchdowns. He had a dozen touchdowns last year, but then on an overall basis, yardage wise, decent in terms of PPR, but he's not, you know, getting the stuff on the ground. So I'd still say it's J.K. Dobbins. But the whole question on him is health. He's landed on injured reserve 5 consecutive years now. And last year, the injury that ended his season, it did happen on a play that looked like a hip drop tackle. The NFL said it wasn't. JK will tell you that it was, and it certainly looked to me like a hip drop tackle. I'll argue for that. But you know, it was unfortunate and it was probably over the line, but still you can't ignore that trend over the years. And it's significant that one of the things they really liked about Jonah Coleman is that he's very similar in style to J.K. Dobbins. So in addition to the fact that he's already pretty good in pass protection, which means that he may immediately have a role as a third down back right away because you could trust him to step in and pick up a blitz more so than you can with most rookie running backs. The fact that his style is perceived to be very similar to that of J.K. Dobbins tells you that they view this as, all right, if something happens to Dobbins, then they can just plug Coleman into Dobbins's role, keep RJ Harvey in that 1A part of it where they're asking him to bounce things to the outside, they're asking him to do a lot in the passing game, and have that be the 1-2 punch. So maybe Dobbins starts as your RB3, but then if something happens to Dobbins, Coleman kind of leapfrogs RJ Harvey and becomes the top running back, and RJ stays in the role that he had before. Because when they moved RJ up to JK's role last year, that's when the consistency of the running game slipped. And then you keep Jaleel McLaughlin around as kind of that change of pace gadget guy who can maybe give you 3 to 5 touches a game to give you some speed. So I think it was significant that one of the things that they mentioned they liked about that they've mentioned and it's been noted they like about Coleman is his similarity stylistically to Dobbins. I think they see him as someone who can fill in if Dobbins gets injured.
17: Other than the talent, and I'm not knocking the talent of Jaylen Waddle, why make the trade for Waddle with Sutton and Franklin and Bryant and Mims and Humphrey? Like, there's a lot of talent in that wide receiver room, but yet they trade away a first-round pick, basically, to bring in Jaylen Waddle.
19: Well, part of it was they were looking at where things stood with the team overall, and they looked at how they got their 14 wins last year, which included 11 one-score wins. And the last two teams before them to win 11 one-score games were the 22 Vikings and the 24 Chiefs, and both of them had major regression the following season and both missed the playoffs. And Sean Payton alluded to this at the Combine. So they felt like they needed to do something talent-wise to upgrade themselves, that if they stood pat, they might be looking at a scenario where a bunch of those close games didn't go their way and they naturally fell back a bit. So that was part of it. They felt like at number 30 in the first round, they couldn't get somebody who would, you know, affect a major change in terms of what they could do offensively, dynamically, talent-wise. And you mentioned the receiving core. With Sutton and Bryant and Franklin specifically, you're talking about guys who are, you know, they're bigger body types, they're long, but they don't have Jalen Waddle's kind of speed and dynamic nature. And then Marvin Mims is kind of the interesting one in there because he's got speed. He can make plays down the field, but he hasn't been as consistently productive on offense as they'd hoped. And I think if Mims had shown that he could be more consistently productive on offense, had a bit more branches on his route tree, so to speak, then I think maybe you wouldn't have seen that trade made. But I don't think he, you know, developed quite as quickly as a diverse receiver as they wanted him to. And Waddle is already there. We've seen he can be a possession guy, but he can also be a vertical threat. And that they look at him as somebody that they couldn't find any other way. And so, and also gives them a chance to maximize this window with Bo Nix being cost controlled before his first before a big contract kicks in. So I think all those factors combined to make the decision for them to add Waddle.
17: Why did Sean Payton give up the play calling duties?
19: Ooh. Well, I think part of it is you did have some teams sniffing around Davis Webb who would have been willing to give him play calling responsibilities. So this certainly helps entice him to stay, giving him a greater role. Sean Payton has said he's not completely giving all of it away. If you bring it up, he'll say, I'm not totally giving a play calling. I asked him that. He corrected me quite pointedly. So, you know, he wants to kind of get that across, that he's not completely taking his hands off the wheel. But he did say something interesting toward the end of last season where he acknowledged that as he gets into his 60s, gets older, that, you know, you've got to get things in, you know, you've got a lot to do between plays and, you know, in terms of getting to play in the whole pre-snap process that goes into it from the sideline to getting to play the huddle and all that. And he acknowledged that sometimes, you know, as you get on in your head coaching career, and of course he first became a head coach 20 years ago with the Saints, that sometimes it gets a little bit harder and you can't be as quick maybe as you were at one point. So I think it's a combination of, you know, doing what it takes to keep Davis Webb around, but also acknowledging that here he is getting into his 60s and maybe he can't, being a head coach here as he gets into his age 62 season has to look a little bit different perhaps than maybe it did when he was in his 40s and 50s. And this is an acknowledgement of that. So that it was just, it's something that I've thought about a lot because he did one day in one of his Friday press conferences go on quite

0: Broncos open with 7 of their first 9 opponents all made the playoffs last year, and one of those teams that didn't is the Chargers. They open at KC, Jacksonville, the Rams, at the Niners, at the Chargers, Seattle, at Arizona is a cupcake, Kansas City, and at Carolina before their bye. It gets a little easier on the back end because they get the Raiders twice, they get Miami, they get the Jets in there. But man, the Broncos aren't sneaking up on anybody this time. They're facing a first-place schedule from the AFC West, and they have got a lot of meat. A lot of meat to go through. I will give you an update on what the Pistons are doing in Detroit against the Cavaliers. If you're a Pistons fan, it's not going very well.
1: Detroit basketball
0: is in trouble. An update on that. Plus, the man is back, and everybody is happy. That's coming up next here on Westwood One Sports.
2: 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Can San Antonio take down the defending champs? We break it all down on the road to the finals. 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
14: You ever wonder why the same cold virus makes some people so sick and others not sick at all? Well, according to an interesting new study out of Yale School of Medicine, one key factor is how quickly the cells in their noses, called nasal cells, respond to the virus and contain it. It's called the interferon response, and it can vary for different people. Now, when that response gets inhibited, it can trigger a different reaction, which leads to excessive mucus production and inflammation. In other words, a cold that is a lot more miserable. Of course, there are other factors at play: your genetics, any underlying conditions, immunity from vaccinations or previous infections. If you are trying really hard not to get sick, high-quality masks, they can be very effective. Also, good old-fashioned hand washing. And remember not to touch your face. I'm Dr. Sanjay Gupta, helping you live a better life.
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0: getting smoked. Little Kiss here, little Detroit Rock City, and the Pistons are getting absolutely smoked at home. 72-49 is the score right now with 10 minutes to go in the third quarter. Cleveland handing Detroit their lunch. Detroit looks bad. And it's the same thing that we were saying when we were previewing this game an hour ago. And it's the same thing that you have said probably to your friends when you're talking about the Pistons. And it's the same thing that I'm sure our affiliate 97.1 The Ticket and AM 1270 in Detroit. It's the same thing you've been hearing for weeks, if not months. There is nobody that can help Cade Cunningham on this team. The Pistons have 49 points and one scorer in double figures. It's just Cade. He's got 12. Meanwhile, the Cavaliers got 15 from Donovan Mitchell. Jared Allen has 17. Evan Mobley's got 12. Sam Merrill has 15 off the bench. And Cleveland is running away with this, and barring some epic comeback, it's going to be Cleveland and New York in the Eastern Conference Finals with the right to play against the winner of the incredible Western Conference Finals that we're all excited about. We've all been wanting this. San Antonio and Oklahoma City. Game one of that series is tomorrow. If there's any change in the Cleveland-Detroit game, we'll give you an update. But doesn't look good for the Pistons right now.
1: Detroit basketball!
0: So it's like, let's all just move on to the Western Conference Finals. Oklahoma City and San Antonio. Steven has dialed us up in Dallas at 310-840-4910. What's on your mind, Steven?
2: How you doing, sir? Thanks for taking my call.
0: You got it.
2: I wanted to say, first and foremost, that gentleman that had the rankings about the sand and the doorknob was incredible.
0: Art Martinez, make sure you take a bow. You just got some props for your random ranking of stuff. Here you go. What else you got, yeah, Steven?
2: I just like to imagine, like, ESPN First Take arguing, like, profusely about that, about sand and doorknob. But I wanted to ask you about who in about 5 to 7 years has more titles out of San Antonio and OKC.
0: Ooh.
2: I thought that'd be a good one. And I'll hang up and listen, sir. Thank you.
0: Thank you, Steven. That's great. What a great question. Yeah, God, I honestly do believe, and we were talking about how this is the next great rivalry in the NBA, which we haven't had a great NBA rivalry, a sustained NBA rivalry. We got Golden State and Cleveland a lot in the finals with LeBron versus Steph. But we haven't had a Lakers-Celtics, Lakers-Bulls. We haven't had that in a long time in the NBA. I hope old takes exposed is not listening to this, but I'm going to say the Spurs over the next 6 years, 7 years, will have more. And that's not a knock on Oklahoma City. I think Oklahoma City gets them this year, but I think another year for Wemby, I think another year for Castle, another year for Vassell, another year for De'Aaron Fox, another year for Harper. I think San Antonio will eventually get like 3 out of 5 or whatever, but I think this year Oklahoma City will get the Spurs. But I think it's going to be a great series. I do. I think SGA in his prime, Jalen Williams said he's back and healthy and ready to go. I think Chet could be defensive player of the year any year, but Wemby's going to be around, so Wemby's going to win a lot of the defensive player of the year awards. SGA won the MVP this year, like an hour ago. I think Wemby's going to win a bunch of them because he's doing stuff we've never seen an NBA player do in the entire package. That's a really good question. Who wins more NBA championships in the next, say, 7 years, the Spurs or the Thunder? And I think one of my big worries, and this is not like me wishing it on anyone, is can Wemby stay healthy for 7 years? The body is not supposed to be 7'7" or whatever he is doing this 80 games a night or 80 games a year and then the playoffs. Like, that's the body you want to see him go from, like, the Giannis rookie body to the Giannis Adonis MVP body. Go back and look at the day Giannis got drafted or when he was a rookie with Milwaukee. He looks, his body looks like what Wemby's body looks like right now. He's got to add a little muscle, add a little beef, and get his body built in, kind of like what Giannis did. And I think it'll really, really help him just handle the grind of the NBA. So that's a great question. I'm going to say Spurs in the next 7 years, but I think their run begins next season. Thanks for the phone call, Stephen. 310-840-4910. You can jump in. Pistons have closed it to 19, by the way. 72-53. We did have big breaking news on the show yesterday. It wasn't the most shocking breaking news, but we had the breaking news. Aaron Rodgers back with the Pittsburgh Steelers, reuniting with Mike McCarthy for 1 year. He is back. The man is back. He's 42 years old. He's going to be the man. ESPN's Adam Schefter.
3: We've been in constant contact throughout this process from the time that Mike McCarthy took over as the Pittsburgh Steelers head coach, returning home to Pittsburgh, where he's from. He's been communicating regularly with Rodgers. And even though the relationship at times may not have been ideal or perfect, what coach-quarterback relationship is, there is a great respect between those two individuals. And obviously, he was the one coach that could help lure Aaron Rodgers back to Pittsburgh. If we go back to the end of last season, there were a lot of people who thought Aaron Rodgers had played his last down, wouldn't be back in Pittsburgh again, and lo and behold, here we are in mid-May, and he's reached agreement with the Pittsburgh Steelers on a one-year deal worth up to $25 million that returns him to Pittsburgh for his 22nd NFL season.
0: I'm excited for it. I'm not going to lie to you. I know we've got some people listening on our affiliate in Pittsburgh right now. Would love to know what you think. If you're a Pittsburgh fan, whether you're in the Steel City or anywhere in America right now, 310-840-4910. You got your quarterback back. You got Aaron Rodgers back. He's 42. But listen, I'm a Packers fan. I got the Packers tattoo on my shoulder. I got the Packers flag flying here in my studio, in my basement. I will fight people to the death about Jordan Love. I enjoy, in my life of watching sports, and I am 45 years old, very few athletes have brought me more joy on the field than Aaron Rodgers. It's Barry Sanders. It's Michael Jordan. It's Steph Curry. It's Aaron Rodgers. They're the ones that I just, when they're on, I got to see what they're going to do, because they're going to do something I've never seen before. Aaron Rodgers doesn't have that magic all the time. But if you watch him last year in a horrendous offense, Arthur Smith's offenses, he's the former offensive coordinator. Arthur Smith's offenses were awful to watch. Absolutely awful to watch. What they were doing last year was just brutal in Pittsburgh. And I know that there are some people who are not very excited about bringing back Mike McCarthy, or bringing Mike McCarthy in and bringing back Aaron Rodgers. Big Mike wins football games, okay? He's got one of the top winning percentages of any head coach in the NFL. And I realize he had Brett Favre, and I realize he had Aaron Rodgers. And he had Dak Prescott, too. And he won 12 games a year in Dallas, three straight years. Big Mike wins games. He's not the most exciting guy. His offense is a little dated. It's the West Coast. It's what Aaron Rodgers loves. You don't see a ton of motion. You're not going to see a lot of pre-snap motion out of Mike McCarthy's offense. But Mike McCarthy wins football games in the regular season. He does not exactly win football games in January, but he wins football games in the regular season. And let's be honest, if you're a Pittsburgh Steelers fan, aren't you sick and tired of being 9-8? Aren't you sick and tired of the Mike Tomlin streak? Now, I don't know if they're going to win a Super Bowl, but I think they're definitely a team that can win the division, because Rodgers doesn't need to learn the offense. He already knows the offense. And they've got the field stretcher in DK Metcalf. They got the guy who can catch 80, 90 balls a year when they traded for Michael Pittman. They've got the Dowdle and Warren backfield. It's pretty good backfield. Like, I feel like there's something positive in Pittsburgh right now with Mike McCarthy and Aaron Rodgers. I'm sure Steelers fans would rather it be 2011 Aaron Rodgers and Mike McCarthy and not 2026. But I'm optimistic about what's going on in Pittsburgh. 310-840-4910. Tyrone is in Washington, D.C. What's up, Tyrone? Thanks for calling, man.
4: No problem. Thank you for having me.
0: Are you a Pittsburgh Steeler fan?
4: Lifelong Pittsburgh Steeler
0: okay.
4: fan.
0: Okay. How father. You feeling today? A. Rodge coming back.
4: like you said, if this was 2013, I'd be excited. But he's 50. He's 50. I can't do him. And I understand you can't beat him, join him. But getting those guys 15 years later, 14 years, whatever it may have been, okay, Mike McCarthy, is he a good head coach? Yes. But I feel like this retread with some of the new guys that were coming out, to me, this was more of the old Steeler way, instead of saying, hey, guys, how about we go do something maybe just a tad bit different, instead of keeping us in this perpetual 9-8, 8-8, just absolute, just nonsense that drives me. I'm not excited for the season. I'm not excited to see Aaron Rodgers play halfway decent ball. Our defense play halfway decent ball. We don't draft a high quarterback. No. Get both of them out of here and blow it up or do whatever you need to do. I do not want Aaron Rodgers on my squad at all.
0: Tyrone, thank you for calling, man. You know, the running gag or the running line about Pittsburgh and the Steelers under Mike Tomlin, he's never had the losing record, right? Always 8-8 or better, 9-8 now. Do you know what the win total over under for the Pittsburgh Steelers is? It's 8.5. So even with Rodgers and McCarthy, the line at the books is still exactly where the Pittsburgh Steelers have always been. I'm a little more optimistic than Tyrone. I understand it. I feel you, Tyrone. I hear you. I'm a little bit more optimistic, and we're going to hear from some others, including Brooke Pryor, who covers the Pittsburgh Steelers, and Mina Kimes, her take on the Pittsburgh Steelers now that Aaron Rodgers is back. And Mike McCarthy, the head coach, I feel like it's going to be decent. It's not going to be great. It's going to be decent. And we'll hear from both of those two coming up on the other side. And you at 310-840-4910. Mike Wickett here, Westwood One Sports. More of your calls and some thoughts on the Steelers and Aaron Rodgers coming up on the other side.
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0: Here on a Sunday fun day night, thanks for hanging out. Is it already our last hour? Where did the first 3 hours of the show go, man? Update from Detroit.
1: Detroit basketball!
0: Down 17, 5.5 minutes ago in the third. Cleveland up 79-62. Check that, 19. God, Detroit looks terrible. They got one starter in double figures. It's Cade. He's got 12. Tobias Harris has 5 so far. Jalen Duren's got 6. Detroit, I mean, listen, you're going to hear this tomorrow from everybody. From everybody here on Westwood One Sports when they start early in the morning to your TV shows that you watch about how Cade needs another scorer. You're going to be beat over the head with it when they talk about this because Cade's doing all he can, but it's not enough, and Detroit's going to be done after tonight, down 17 right now with 5.5 minutes to go in the fourth quarter. I mean, James Harden's having a bad game, and it doesn't even matter. So, like, this was, like, Game 7 Harden, Playoff Harden. Playoff Harden showed up. The problem is everyone else on the Cavs has showed up, and they are smoking the Pistons right now. And the winner here goes on to play the New York Knicks in the Eastern Conference Finals. We were talking about Aaron Rodgers and the big move to come back for 1 year, reuniting with Mike McCarthy. Pittsburgh fan. If you're a Steelers fan, I got a line open for you right now if you want to jump in. 310-840-4910. 310-840-4910. Are you happy that he's back? Are you angry that he's back? Your plus minus, your over-under win total right now, 8.5. You've got the 14th easiest schedule in the NFL according to the bookmakers. Are you happy that Aaron Rodgers is back? Because I don't know what your other option was, by the way. They drafted Drew Aller. They've got Mason Rudolph there. I can't believe Mason Rudolph is still on that football team. They've got Will Howard. Like, what did you want? Did you want the Band-Aid ripped off to be 3-14? Because I think Rodgers can get you to a 10 or 11 wins this year. I really do. Steelers Associated Press writer Will Graves was asked why the Pittsburgh Steelers were going to wait and wait and wait on Aaron Rodgers.
2: He leaned in heavily to everything that came with being a Steeler. He loved being in the locker room. He loved being around his teammates. He loves the feeling of that culture that, you know, it is in his blood. And that bought him a lot of respect in the room and in the organization. And so that's one of the reasons the Steelers could stand there hat in hand and wait for him. Because to be honest with you, the way that he performed, not just on the field, where he was at times pretty good, it was just more than maybe even they expected. I mean, like, he built up a lot of equity in that room with the way that he, you know, conducted himself last year. And that's why we're here today.
0: He wasn't awful last year. He was like the 15th best quarterback in the National Football League, which, again, if you're not thrilled with Aaron Rodgers because you're sick of being 9-8 as a Pittsburgh Steelers fan, I guess having an average quarterback for your average record kind of goes hand in hand. But I'm telling you right now, losing Arthur Smith is an upgrade. Getting rid of Arthur Smith as your offensive coordinator is an upgrade. There will be so many fewer passes that are behind the line of scrimmage. I'm not going to say Aaron's going to bomb it out and throw the ball 60 yards down the field 12 times a game, but I'm going to tell you, the ball's going to go forward, and that's as simple as I can make it. Under Mike McCarthy and the West Coast offense that he runs, it's going to go forward. And I don't think Aaron's going to sit in the pocket for a long time because he doesn't want to get hit. He's 42 years old. I do truly believe that the Steelers are going to have an offense that's better this year than last year. Brooke Pryor from ESPN said, look, everybody is pretty happy with this. Everybody seems to be pretty good with Aaron Rodgers coming back.
3: Everyone I talked to in the building said that they really wanted him here by May 18th, by the start of OTAs, at least the next phase of them, where they're going to have all the team in the building. It's still voluntary, of course, but it's a new head coach, new system, all of these new things. And Aaron Rodgers might be familiar with it from his time with Mike McCarthy, but he's got new teammates. This is Mike McCarthy now in Pittsburgh. It's been several years since he's worked with him. So the Pittsburgh Steelers really wanted Aaron Rodgers to be at OTAs, and now that he's agreed to this deal, he will be.
0: 1 year, up to $25 million. I think it's 22 plus some incentives are out there. If you're a Steeler fan, how you feeling today? 310-840-4910. Rocky is in the Steel City. Rocky, thanks for calling, man. You're on Westwood One Sports.
13: How you doing tonight? Thank you for taking my call.
0: You got it. Are you happy that Rodgers is back? Are you angry? Where are you at?
13: Neither.
0: Okay.
13: you know, I'm not happy. I think that he has something to offer to the younger quarterbacks on the staff, but he's not going to push the Steelers over the Tomlin, whatever, 500 mark. We need some fresh blood. Actually, it would be great to start one of these young kids, have like a 4-13 season, get a top draft pick, get a quarterback that is going to make something for the team. But all that Aaron Rodgers is going to do, and I love him. I loved him when he was with Green Bay. He's a great quarterback. He's definitely a Hall of Famer. But his time is done. He cannot take the Steelers over the top.
0: All right. Hey, it's a great phone call, man. Thank you, Rocky, for getting in. I don't think there's anybody, though, and I get what you're saying. Start a rookie, go 4-13. If the rookie that you like, or if it's Will Howard, second-year player, if it's Drew Aller or whatever, and you don't like what you see, then you can get one of these quarterbacks in the draft next year. Supposed to be a really good quarterback draft coming up next year. I think people are talking about Arch Manning too high, but you've got – I'm a big Lenora Sellers guy, the guy out of the kid from South Carolina, Dante Moore. There's some other guys that are out there. But, coach, listen, when you bring in a new head coach, You don't sit and think to yourself, like, you're not, the Steelers aren't going, the Steelers especially, because of how proud and tradition filled the franchise is, the Steelers aren't going to go into a season saying we're going to be 3-15 or 3-14. They're just not. Like, you know that as a Steeler fan. That's not the way. That's not the Steeler way. The standard is the standard. I don't, every team, even the Browns wants to win as many football games as they can in the regular season. Even the Jets, they all think that they can win football games in the regular season. No team is starting the year thinking, all right, let's kick off 2026. We're going to win 3 games this year. They don't think like that. That's the way we think. That's the way we as fans think. That's why when the schedule comes out, you win, loss it. You put a little W, a little L, and then you go to your window and you're like, oh, I got them winning 12 games. DraftKings has them at plus at 9.5 is the over under. I'm going to bet the over. They don't think that way. They think we're going to go in and we're going to get this team ready and we're going to play one game at a time and we're going to go game by game and we're going to do week one. Then we're going to do week two. And the Steelers believe that with Aaron Rodgers, they can win football games. They can win more than 8 games, 9 games, 10 games. Their schedule is mid. Last year, the quarterback was mid. But their offensive coordinator was not one that's very conducive to what Aaron Rodgers does. I really believe that they've done a lot of things to make Aaron Rodgers successful in this offense. And, of course, it begins with a new head coach. Maybe I'm in the minority. I'm not a Steeler fan. I'm a Packers fan. If you're a Steeler fan, I want to hear from you, like John, who's in Charlotte, North Carolina. John, you're on Westwood One Sports.
4: Hey, yeah, I'm just wanting to call in to say I'm super excited about Rodgers coming back. I think that the offense is just going to be on fire this year. And like you said earlier, with a new head coach coming in, the tight end room being healthy, a new wide receiver coming in, this offense is going to be on fire. I think we can win a Super Bowl. I'm confident in it.
0: I don't know if they can win a Super Bowl, but I like your optimism. And you know what? Because DK Metcalf, they made the big trade for DK Metcalf. They bring him in. They give him the big contract extension. And he had an underwhelming season last year. DK Metcalf has the ability to be a number one wide receiver in this league. But last year, A, in the offense that they were running, and B, there's nobody else to take any pressure off DK Metcalf. He was doubled all the time. You bring in Michael Pittman. Like you said, the wide receiver room is healthy. Jaylen Warren catches passes out of the backfield. This offense will be better than it was last year, John.
4: 100%.
0: Thank you for calling, man. Appreciate you over there in Charlotte, North Carolina. 310-840-4910. Let's go to Rob in Dallas. Rob, are you a Steeler fan down there in Cowboy Country?
5: I sure am.
0: Okay, that's a fun little, that must be a fun jacket to wear around Dallas.
5: you know what? That was so long ago that both of them are actually relevant. Nobody's worried about that.
0: Okay. Are you happy as a Steeler fan to have Aaron Rodgers back?
5: I am 100% unhappy.
0: Unhappy. Why is that?
5: So, well, when was the last time the Steelers had a losing record? Do you know? You may not know. I know because I'm a fan.
0: It did not happen under Mike Tomlin. I'm not sure if you've ever heard that before.
5: Oh, yeah. No. That, the last year they were 5-11, they got Ben Roethlisberger the next year.
0: Okay.
5: So why not start Will Howard, Drew Allar, be terrible for a year, and then reset the franchise? This whole 9-8, like, in what world does Aaron Rodgers beat Josh Allen, Patrick Mahomes, Joe Burrow, Justin Herbert, and Lamar Jackson? What universe does that happen in? Because it ain't the one we're living in right now.
0: That is a very fair question. You know, are the Steelers going to be able to out-duel Mahomes in the playoffs? Are they going to be able to out-duel Josh Allen with their new head coach, Joe Brady? Are they going to be able to put points on the board and match Lamar Jackson? That's a really good question. That's a fair criticism.
5: In my opinion, it's just silly that they refuse to look in the mirror and go, hey, you know what? It's okay if we're bad once every 20 years so we can be good for the next 19.
0: I know what you're saying, but teams don't look at it like that. They just don't. You know what I mean? Like the Miami Dolphins, there's no reason Miami should be spending the money they spent on Malik Willis. There's no reason for that whatsoever. They're not winning 4 games this year with Malik. They're not winning 6 games with Malik next year. And then he's going to be a free agent. That is a waste of millions of dollars. Good for Malik for getting paid. But teams don't sit there like, well, we're just going to be 3-15 or 3-14 this year. They don't think that way. They think they can win. They think they can get to the playoffs. They think they can win a Super Bowl. So I do hope, Rob, that you're wrong, but I think you're probably going to be more than correct. Let's go to Brad in Mobile. Last one on Aaron Rodgers. Brad, thanks for calling. You're on Westwood One Sports.
6: Hey, man, I appreciate you having me on. I just think all these Steelers fans that are putting their bank in Rodgers need to go back to the 90s. You know, I mean, Mike McCarthy showed that at Dallas with a younger roster and a younger quarterback, he's not winning again. So now you're pairing McCarthy with Aaron Rodgers that we don't know how long he's going to play after a big hit. You know, he's been on some kind of sabbatical these past 3 years, not really as an offseason. And let's be honest, he's really not going to help the young quarterbacks. He's not that type of guy. So the AFC team, I'm really looking forward to compete with the big boys, the Bills, the Chiefs, Joe Burrow, is next year when the Raiders are able to pair Jeremiah Smith with Hines Mendoza, Ashon Gentry, and Brock Bowers. And there's your offense of the future in the AFC.
0: Now you're talking. All right. You're already looking ahead to 2027.
6: Maybe they got the best stadium.
0: Dude, thank you for calling. There we go. Hines Mendoza, Jeremiah Smith, Gianti Bowers. Let's go. By the way, Mike McCarthy won 12 games three straight years in Dallas. Now, he lost in the wild card game and the divisional in the postseason, but like to say Mike McCarthy isn't going to win games, I think is wrong. Big Mike wins games. He does. I mentioned I was going to play this soundbite for you beforehand. Now, if you're a Steeler fan and you want some positive about the offense, here's ESPN's Mina Kimes.
7: Yeah, I think this offense is really optimized for this version of Aaron Rodgers, 2026 Aaron Rodgers. You know that you're going to see two things, quick game and a lot of it, and then they're going to want to run the football. And starting with quick game, I think the receiver additions, in particular, Michael Pittman, Jeremy Bernard, who they drafted out of Alabama, will be really helpful in that regard because we know that Aaron Rodgers wants to throw the ball fast, and he doesn't typically push the ball downfield very much. And then the run game. This was actually a very efficient rushing attack last year. They were fourth in success rate league-wide, and they made some additions. I think that'll continue that. Signing Rico Dowdle, who's an underrated free agent back, and then adding depth on the offensive line. Max Iannaccior, who they drafted, gives him tackle depth out of ASU. Jennings Dunker as well. So I do think that he steps into an offense that is better than the one that he was in last season.
0: Yeah, I agree with that 100%. We are going to switch from the Pittsburgh Steelers to the Miami Dolphins. Coming up on the other side, we're going to head to South Beach. Brendan Tobin tells us what's in store for Malik Willis. And also, their running back just got paid. We'll talk Dolphins football coming up next. Update from Detroit. The Pistons are down 31. It's 104-73. Oh, my goodness. All right, we'll talk some Dolphins football next on Westwood One Sports.
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35: You know, it's interesting. For such a long time, I think people thought about diseases as something that mostly happened later in life. Just in recent years, however, we as a society have really begun to think about preventing certain ailments much, much earlier. Case in point, new study out of Northwestern University School of Medicine found the mid-30s are a major turning point for men's heart health. For women, about a decade later. But for the men, this is the time when you really need to be thinking about your heart health seriously. At a bare minimum, start seeing a primary care doctor once a year just to get your blood pressure and cholesterol checked. You can also look up and then do your best to follow what is known as the American Heart Association's Life's Essential 8. These are things everyone can do to decrease their risk of heart disease. I'm Dr. Sanjay Gupta, helping you live a better life.

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1: Happy Sunday fun day night to you. We're talking a lot about the National Football League, as we seemingly do every Sunday night. Joining us right now to talk some Miami Dolphins football from one of the great sports talk stations in America, 560 WQAM in Miami, Brendan Tobin is with us. Brendan, thank you so much for the time, man. Thanks for coming on.
2: Hey, thank you, guys. Listen, this will be the most national love the Miami Dolphins get all year because they got no primetime games, understandably so.
1: Well, I was going to say, I don't know about national love they're going to get, but let's at least talk. Let's at least have a conversation about them. Only the Jets have a lower projected win total. Dolphins right now sitting at 4.5. What is the mood down there in Miami with the way, and I know it's a complete rebuild, but what's the mood down there in Miami?
2: It's surprisingly accepting of where they're at because of, you know, how the wheels fell off of the last regime. I think there was, you know, a good pocket of the fan base that, you know, kind of threw their hands up after the year before last because they just felt like the Tua era was never going to work out. They had to obviously give it one more ride, hoping that the concussions weren't going to be an issue. And he was just awful last year. He was flat out awful. He was one of the worst quarterbacks in the league, which, you know, put definitely the death knell in the entire era. And I think that everybody knew that an entire rebuild was necessary. So, you know, it's a fan base that's been through a lot. They haven't won a playoff game in 25 years. I think the thing that everybody's, you know, if I want to use the word excited, and maybe that's an overstatement, but they, you know, and I guess they're at least at peace with is everybody's on the same page. It is a whole new regime. That's something that actually hasn't happened for a while down here because it's always been coach gets fired, GM stays, GM fired, coach stays. There's been a lot of anarchy as far as like the power structure. And this is about as clean as it's felt with this whole Green Bay contingent coming in, even down to them bringing in Malik Willis.
1: You know, I have a Green Bay Packers tattoo on my shoulder. I've got a flag in my studio. I am a cheesehead. I've been to Green Bay. I've never been to Miami, but I have to imagine the two towns are very, very dissimilar. Pretty much the opposite of Green Bay, I'm guessing, is Miami. Is there any word on how new GM John Eric Sullivan, new quarterback Malik Willis, and new head coach Jeff Hafley are assimilating to South Beach?
2: Well, Jeff Hafley got to meet the boss, Rick Ross, last week, so I think he is, you know, getting his official welcome. He feels all right. I think you know, Sully's already got the new haircut, the new look going, and Malik Willis will start OTAs tomorrow. So I do think that, you know, those guys will acclimate well. Other than Malik Willis, hopefully it goes better than his first pitch to the Marlins game. But, you know, I think that these guys are all excited about the opportunity. They're going to rally around the whole nobody believes in them thing, even if nobody should believe in them. But, you know, there's a lot of guys here because of the cap structure. It's going to be a lot of guys on minimum deals, young guys who haven't proven themselves that are held over from the last roster, and a very, very large draft class because of all the picks that they had.
1: Malik Willis, 3 years, $67.5 million, 45 of that guaranteed. It kind of made me scratch my head, and I know what he did for my Packers last year, filling in for Jordan Love the last 2 years. But when you look at Miami, and I know it was not a really great quarterback draft class, and we all understand that, it almost didn't make that much sense to me to give this much money to a guy that, you know, in a couple of years, he could be gone. The rebuild might not be going so well. What did you think of the contract of Malik Willis?
2: I was definitely surprised, knowing the financial situation that they were in, that, you know, when the reports were going back and forth of saying he was going to get that much money, I was surprised he was going to get that much money. You know, and then you go on top of the fact of where the Dolphins' financial situation was, more debt cap than anybody, the fact that they found it to be such a priority that this is going to be their guy. And look, that's what Sully is. He doesn't seem like he's leaning into a plan A or, oh, well, we'll tank it to another quarterback. I think he really does truly believe in him, and in a lot of ways is staking his reputation with the fan base on it right away because he should know him better than anybody. If this was Arizona and they're just taking a flyer on any quarterback, I think that's one thing. But, you know, the fact that, you know, Sullivan and Hafley have so much institutional knowledge about the guy, everybody in Miami is kind of just trusting it, being like, well, I hope you guys are right. To be fair, you know, he has tried to support him in the early goings of the moves they could make. They did lock up Devon Achane last week, and Caden Proctor, their pick at 12 after trading back, was very, very controversial down here because, you know, many Miami Dolphin fans are Miami Hurricanes fans, and they wanted Ruben Bain to be the pick, if not because Francis Maui-Noah was there on the board. And, you know, this was one of the best Hurricane seasons in 20 years, and Ruben Bain was the heartbeat of that team and also a need for the team. And so he made the point saying, hey, we're going to take Caden Proctor because we want to protect Malik Willis. We want to invest in him and not have this offensive line, you know, be an issue for him at all. So, yeah, he's got some pretty big moves on his hand already that maybe not nationally have a lot of buzz, but certainly locally, everybody down here is like, all right, well, these are the things we're going to remember if this doesn't work, but we'll remember if they do work for him.
1: Talking to Brendan Tobin from 560 WQAM out of Miami here on Westwood One Sports. I'm Mike Wickett. I like to play a fun game with my friends who like the NFL but don't love the NFL, and that game is name a Dolphins wide receiver. It's not easy if you're not a Dolphins fan or a fantasy football player to come up with Jalen Tolbert or Malik Washington. When you look at this wide receiver crew paired with Malik Willis, there can't be high expectations for these pass catchers, can there?
2: No, that's definitely got to be the biggest question mark on the team, I'd say, right now. If you're hopeful that, you know, their first round, you know, offensive lineman going to left guard, that's going to cinch everything up. They obviously have one of the best running backs in the league. They're pretty high on their tight end, Greg Dulcich. He had a nice little showing in the back half of last year. But the wide receivers, yeah, for sure. They got rid of Jalen Waddle because they were kind of terrified of the idea that Waddle was going to put up big numbers and then come back and demand another big contract next year. So they wanted to strip that down to the studs for sure. And I would say that seems like about the most unproven room on the team. Maybe, you know, you throw the defensive backfield in there. But Malik Washington's a guy that, you know, they've seen some good flashes from. He can flash on special teams. Tutu Atwell is a guy they brought in, a Miami kid who, you know, is glad to be back home. They're hoping they can get some flash out of him. But they definitely wanted to make a point to get bigger. There are two picks in this draft in the third round. Caleb Douglas, you know, they're very high on the idea that he can surprise people right out of the gate. And then the guy that everybody's really excited about, though we don't know if he's even going to play this year, is Chris Bell from Louisville. And they think that they got, you know, nearly a late first-round talent, second-round guy there in the third round. But again, he might not be ready at best, probably the late stages of November. And at that point, we'll see where the Dolphins are at, if it's even worth bringing him back to start his NFL career. But there's no doubt. And that's why I think it was so important to get the Achane deal done. Because if you are going to invest in Malik Willis, you got to know if he's got any kind of a chance in the world. Like, how can you evaluate a guy with this receiver core? So they're going to lean into their run game, I do think, and then hope that some of these guys develop along the way.
1: I'm looking at their schedule. In the first 5 weeks, you got Purdy, you got Mahomes, you got Burrow. We haven't even talked about seeing Drake May twice a year or Josh Allen twice a year. Does Jeff Hafley have the guns on the defensive side of the ball to slow these offenses down, or is that also getting ripped down to the studs?
2: It's going to be a great show of him, you know, right out of the gate. You know, we were talking about this week with that first matchup against the Raiders, and if Fernando Mendoza is going to be starting in that game, because I feel like a good sign of a defensive coordinator or a defensive coach is making a rookie's QB's life a living hell. So whether, you know, that is going to be Fernando, maybe it'll be Kirk Cousins, who knows, but that's going to be, in a lot of ways, if you feel like this season is going to have any kind of respectability to it, you got to go win on the road in Las Vegas almost to start the year. Because, yeah, it's a bear of a schedule early on. You know, they only play, I think, two home games before November 1st. You mentioned some of the teams. There's a lot of big-time winning quarterbacks or playoff teams in there. And then the back half of the schedule is no easier. I think the entire month of December, January that they have to face, they're all playoff teams. Going to Lambeau, the Bills, the Patriots. I think the Broncos are in there as well. Like, it's a rough, rough go of it. And as far as the personnel's concerned, you know, I think the defensive line, they feel pretty good about. That draft class actually showed itself pretty well last year. Another year, Kenneth Grant, Jordan Phillips, Zeke Biggers alongside their anchor and Zach Sealer. I think they feel pretty good about those guys. Chop Robinson's probably got the most pressure on him in the whole defense because he was a first round pick. He kind of got coddled last year. You know, they really limited his snaps. He can't set the edge. He's not a good run stopper, but he showed some great flashes of getting as a quarterback the second half of his rookie year, and then that just didn't develop the same last year. Now, to be fair, had concussion issues, did have a scary knee injury that, you know, looked pretty serious, but he played through. So you're hopeful that he makes the jump. I think if he does and he can be a real force getting after the quarterback, they may have something there. Their linebacking core is probably the thing they're most excited about because Jordan Brooks and Terrell Dotson, those guys are studs. I mean, Jordan Brooks has led the league in tackles last year, and then they love this kid, Jacob Rodriguez, they got out of Texas Tech. The guy is literally the protege of Zach Thomas from Zach Thomas' school. Zach Thomas said he's a better defender than I am. So you can't get a better endorsement like that from Dolphins, but it also puts a lot of pressure on you.
1: Brendan, great stuff. Good luck this season. I'm looking at this one stretch actually on the schedule, like you mentioned. Denver, Chicago, Green Bay, the Chargers, Buffalo, and New England. That's how you end the regular season. Three and a half, four and a half. Are you a betting man? I don't know if you can bet down there in Florida on the over-under on teams, but 4.5 sounds about right when I take a look at this.
2: Look, you got two Jets games in there. So that always puts you in the chance to get their half. I think that, look, I'm optimistic. Like, I think they can get to, like, 6 at best. I think that's, like, the peak I'm looking at. But, yeah, I think that 5-6 range is probably where people are. And honestly, I think people down here will be fine with it with a good pick next year. And if they can get, like, a signature win along the way, like, I think if they beat Mike McDaniel for revenge at the end, or they went to Lambeau and won. If they got something like that towards the end of the year that's like shows the growth is there, people down here will be cool with it. Nobody's expecting anything this year, but they don't want this to look like a complete disaster, especially with the Willis signing.
1: Don't bring up going to Lambeau and winning, Brendan. Come on. Don't. That's not going to happen. Don't bring that up. I don't want to hear anything about that. Brendan, thank you for coming on, man. Appreciate it. And we will probably talk to you again, hopefully, before we get to week one.
2: All right, man. Take care.
1: Later. Brendan Tobin, WQAM, one of the great sports talk stations in America down there in Miami. You can catch him from 10 until 2 and follow him on Twitter or X at Brendan_Tobin. That schedule for Miami. Whoo, man. 4.5. Six is the ceiling, I would say, if a few things go right. But again, they go to Vegas to open the year. And then they've got Purdy, Mahomes at Minnesota, and that defense is always nasty. Then Cincinnati. Then they got Burrow. Then a bye. Then they go to the Jets. But then, man, it hit fires right up again with New England and Detroit and at Danny Dimes and at Buffalo. It's going to be a rough year down there if you're a Dolphins fan listening to us on our affiliate down there in Miami. Update from Detroit. There is a skirmish going on between the Pistons and the Cavaliers. The teams had to be separated. The Cavaliers are walking away laughing. Meanwhile, Detroit, not happy. That's because they're down 24 in the fourth quarter. 34 in the fourth quarter. Thank you for correcting me. 114-80. Pistons are just getting smoked by the Cleveland Cavaliers. They just came in there.
3: Detroit basketball
1: sucks. Did you, speaking of something that absolutely sucked, did you waste time last night doing what I did? Did you waste time doing what I did last night? Millions of people did. I'll explain next. You're on Westwood One Sports.
0: Super Bowl MVP Kenneth Walker is heading back to Seattle, now wearing Chiefs red. Week 7, Sunday night. You can hear it on Westwood One Sports. 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
10: A better life with Dr. Sanjay Gupta.
11: If you are the parent of an infant, it can be really hard to find baby foods that are truly healthy for your child. According to a new study out of UNC Chapel Hill, almost three quarters of baby foods are ultra-processed and may contain additives that are linked to potential health problems later in life. The study's lead author said, what shocked her was that the top ingredient in 71% of these baby foods wasn't a fruit or vegetable. It was one or more additives that babies' guts are not fully developed enough to be able to handle. Eating the right food at this stage of life is so important because this is when children begin developing dietary preferences for the rest of their lives. So take the extra time to look at the ingredient labels on the foods you are buying. You're going to want short lists and also ingredients that you recognize. 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

26-7-8. And with 4 minutes to go, it is pretty much over in the Motor City as the Cavaliers are going to win Game 7 and move on to take on the New York Knicks. They're up 118-88 right now. And, yeah, pathetic performance by Detroit. What an embarrassing performance by the Pistons. And even Cade Cunningham. Cade didn't do anything in this game. I mean, Cade was 0-for-7 from 3, scored 13 points. He's on the bench now. And 5 assists and 4 rebounds. Who was next in there? Duncan Robinson had 13. He had a couple of threes. I mean, the Pistons were pathetic tonight. And the mantra, the narrative is going to be what you know it's going to be. They need another scorer. They need somebody. This is Tobias Harris will never play for Detroit again. All right. Pathetic performance by Detroit. They got to add a scorer. I'm telling you right now, Jaylen Brown makes a lot of sense. A lot of sense.

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1: It is a wrap from Detroit.
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1: 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Donovan Mitchell finished with

0: I'm looking already at the line for their series with the Knicks. Knicks are minus 285 right now. Cavs are plus 234 to win the next series. I kind of like Cleveland. I don't know why, but I'm just not ready to buy into New York, even though they were blowing out the last couple of games in their last series with Philadelphia, and they were blowing out Atlanta in the series before that. I don't know if they're going to do that to Cleveland. I might put a little money on the old Cavaliers there. All right, so last night, I do the show on Saturday nights, and I do the show on Sunday nights. And a happy Sunday night to you. Again, I'm Mike Wickett. Phone line's always open, 310-840-4910. You can follow me on Twitter, X, at Mike Wickett. There are two T's. But last night at this time, I did what millions of people did. And I threw on Netflix. And I got off the air, and I went upstairs, and I did what I normally do. I grabbed some food. I usually have my post-show beer or two. And I sat down, and I watched the Ronda Rousey fight. And I don't know if I have ever wasted more time in my life anticipating, I don't even know what I was going to see. And if you didn't know, Ronda Rousey, who had not fought in like 15 years or whatever, was fighting Gina Carano, who had not fought in 17 years. And you might know her from The Mandalorian in the first season. She got canceled because of her thoughts on the COVID vaccine. I don't care where you stand. You don't care where I stand. But she got canceled because she was anti-COVID vaccine. I think HBO or Disney brought her back for the new season or the movie or whatever. But anyway, she lost 100 pounds in 2 years. And before she was an actress, she was an MMA fighter. As a matter of fact, Gina Carano was supposed to be the Ronda Rousey before Ronda Rousey became Ronda Rousey. And Rousey had that incredible run where she was just beating the crap out of everybody she fought. And then she fought the cyborg, and then she lost. And then that was kind of it. So you got Carano, who's 45, and Ronda Rousey, who's 39. They fought last night. And normally I would say, no, we can't play an entire fight on the radio because we don't have enough time. But when the fight is 17 seconds long,
1: the first of the scheduled five rounds at 145 pounds. Oh, immediately, Rousey takes Carano down, but Carano looking for the guillotine. And Rousey pops her head out in full mount, ground and pound. Rousey looking for the arm, and already the arm, it's over. Mamma mia.
0: 17 seconds. That's it. 17 seconds is all we got. Ronda Rousey made $129,000 per second for that fight. She made $2.2 million. Gina Carano made $1 million. After the fight, Ronda Rousey was asked if she's going to come back, if she's going to fight again. Will we see her in the... This wasn't even an octagon. This wasn't even Dana White's UFC. This was MVP, which is run by Jake Paul. You know, the guy that always puts on the fake fights until he fought a real boxer and got his face broken in. That was Anthony Joshua did that to him. The fake fight against Mike Tyson. The fight where he beat up Nate Robinson, the former NBA player. So Ronda Rousey was asked in the middle of the, I think it's a hexagon, not even an octagon, a hexagon.
2: Is there any chance we could see more of this? I think everyone wants to see more of you competing. You look so good, so dominant out there. Listen to this crowd. Look at the reception you've had since coming back to MMA. Is there any chance we'll leave that door a little bit open?
3: There's no way I could have ended it better than this. I want to have some more babies, and I got to get cooking.
0: Okay. All right. I want to play this again. There's something in the very beginning of what the announcer asked her.
2: Is there any chance we could see more of this? I think everyone wants to see more of you competing. You look so good, so dominant.
0: She looks so good, so dominant when she fought a woman who's getting ready to enter menopause. All right? The women in the UFC, in the MMA that are 24, 28 years old, that are the baddest women on the planet, they're not 45-year-old Gina Carano. All right? She would not be doing this at 39 if she were to jump into the MMA. You know, she brought the idea originally because she was on the Jim Rome show here on Westwood One Sports a couple of months ago, and she actually brought this idea of fighting her friend Gina Carano to Dana White in the UFC, and Dana White passed on it. So then they went to Jake Paul and MVP. But this is kind of cool. Yesterday, before the fight actually began, Dana White sent a message to Ronda Rousey.
3: He did send me a text this morning, and he said, good luck, and, you know, he hopes me and Gina kill it. And I just told him, like, how much it meant to me to hear that from him. He's been an incredible friend to me. I'm here because of him. I am eternally grateful. I really appreciate him, like, you know, giving me his blessing to go out and do this on my own.
0: It was awful to watch last night. I'm not the biggest MMA guy. Like, you ask me, I don't have a favorite MMA fighter. I usually watch the big fights in case something weird happens, like this thing that happened last night. There was a fight a couple of weeks ago that I watched when I got off the air. It was the one where one dude's ACL popped in the middle of the fight, and the guy he was fighting just sort of stood there and didn't go after the one-legged dude who then caught him with a right hand and knocked him out. So the guy with one leg actually won. That we talked about on the show the next night. This Ronda Rousey fight, I watched it last night, and I was like, we got to talk about this giant bag of trash that it was. Did you watch it? 310-840-4910. Because I can't figure out why I keep watching these trash products from Jake Paul. I don't know why I keep doing it, but I'm addicted to it. I can't stop watching it. There will be another trash product that Jake Paul will put out, and I will watch it. And the next time I want to see Jake Paul fight, I want it to be Jake Paul and Mike Tyson and Johnny Manziel and a bear. And put him in a cage. That's what I want to see. That's the kind of fight I want to see. Not this 17-second bunch of crap that we saw last night. You know, it reminded me, I think the last time I actually really saw Ronda Rousey was when she was on the show Entourage. Do you remember the show Entourage? It was on HBO. It was about guys living in California. And one of them is a big megastar, and his brother has been trying to hang on to being an actor for like 30 years. And there's a character in that show. His name is Turtle. And Turtle was basically the driver. And he was a self-proclaimed lottery ticket winner. But he had a thing for Ronda Rousey, and he was trying to court Ronda Rousey. And he made a deal or a bet with Ronda Rousey.
4: I meant like I won't fight back. You're going to last 30 seconds with me if your life depended on it. I could really hurt you, Turtle. So I last 30 seconds, you let me take you out on a proper date. Last 60 seconds, and I'll let you f*** me.
5: How much time? 3 seconds. She's got the arm off.
6: That's not good.
7: Tap out, Turtle.
5: Come on. 15 seconds.
7: Tap or I'll break it.
5: How much time?
6: 10 seconds. Oh.
5: Bluffing.
7: Cap
5: out! You won't
7: do it!
5: This is
7: worth it, Turtle.
5: Don't cap out!
6: Come on, Dino, quick.
5: I just wanted to take you to
0: dinner.
7: Fine.
0: Now, give credit to Turtle. He lasted longer than Gina Carano lasted. Turtle lasted 25 seconds before Ronda Rousey separated his shoulder. Good for you, Turtle, for lasting longer than the star from The Mandalorian. I love that part. Ronda Rousey, Gina Carano, they're looking for like 9 million viewers is what they were expecting. But again, she made 2.2 million bucks. We all fell for it. There will be another Jake Paul production that we're going to watch. Maybe you won't. Maybe I will. I'm going to go around the room real quick. Our producer, Ben Strober. Ben, did you watch the Ronda Rousey spectacle last night? Ben, are you there? I lost Ben. All right.
8: Yeah, I'm right here.
0: Did you watch the Ronda Rousey spectacle last night?
8: No, absolutely not.
0: Art Martinez, our board operator. Did you watch the Ronda Rousey spectacle last night?
8: I don't have
0: night?
8: Netflix.
0: Okay. Just me. I'm the only idiot on this show that watched the Ronda Rousey fight. I know. Fans were not happy, by the way. There were so many people saying, what in the heck was that? I stayed up until midnight to see Rousey armbar Carreno in less than 30 seconds. I want my money back.
8: Yes. Yeah, just imagine if it was pay-per-view. I mean...
0: But that's what Mike Tyson fights were back in the day, remember?
8: Yeah.
0: In the 80s, well, whether it was Spinks or whoever.
8: But we expected that.
0: Yeah.
8: We expected Mike Tyson to go one round with these idiots. I didn't know what to expect last night.
0: I expected
8: at least three or four rounds.
0: I didn't realize how bad Carano was, and this was obviously a money grab. This was obvious that they got done and they were smiling and they were hugging and they kissed after, and you're like, wait, are you supposed to hate each other or show a little respect but not too much? It was obvious that this was never expected to be a competitive fight. I mean, she was minus, I think, 600 money line to win this fight. But I fell for it. And you know what? I'm going to fall for it again. I'm going to fall for the next. Yeah, thank you. Thank you very much.
1: The first of the scheduled five rounds at 145 pounds. Immediately, Rousey takes Carano down. But Carano looking for the guillotine. And Rousey pops her head out in full mount, ground and pound. Rousey looking for the arm.
0: That's it. Like 17 seconds, man. Thanks to all of our guests. CheeseheadTV.com's Aaron Nagler, John Gamadoro from Arizona Sports 98.7, Andrew Mason from 104.3 The Fan in Denver. Also to Brendan Tobin from WQAM in Miami. And I think I'm missing one. Easton Freeze from Tennessee talking Titans. Thanks to our producer, Ben Strober. For our board operator, Art Martinez, I'm Mike Wickett. Thank you for listening. Have a great night. We'll talk to you next week.
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21: A better life with Dr. Sanjay Gupta.
22: If you are the parent of an infant, it can be really hard to find baby foods that are truly healthy for your child. According to a new study out of UNC Chapel Hill, almost three quarters of baby foods are ultra-processed and may contain additives that are linked to potential health problems later in life. The study's lead author said what shocked her was that the top ingredient in 71% of these baby foods wasn't a fruit or vegetable, it was one or more additives that babies' guts are not fully developed enough to be able to handle. Eating the right food at this stage of life is so important because this is when children begin developing dietary preferences for the rest of their lives. So take the extra time to look at the ingredient labels on the foods you are buying. You're going to want short lists and also ingredients that you recognize. I'm Dr. Sanjay Gupta, helping you live a better life.
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0: when sports radio's number one DJ, Mondo Hernandez, makes his presence felt with a little PM Dawn. Here we go when we begin Sunday nights. What's going on, late night guy here? Your boy Johnny Bowl Game fired up at 310-840-4910. How many, do you just want to kick some ass tonight? I think that's where I are. I think that's where we're going to do. I think that's what we're doing. Let's just kick some ass tonight on Westwood One Sports Radio and, Detroit fan. That sucks, man. That sucks. Lots of stuff with the NBA, the NHL, the NFL, your phone calls. If you've never heard me before, great. Let's have some fun. If you have and you come back each and every Sunday, ha ha ha. You know this. Let's get after it on a Sunday night. Okay. This is something that we all can relate to. Even my producer, Benny Boy Stroder over there, and he's like 20. But we can all relate to this, even little Benny Boy. A one seed that didn't quite get there, that embarrassed you, that just, damn it, wasn't good enough, or worse, was, but choked. Injuries, whatever. As fans, you have an entirely different perspective when your team is a one seed. A one, not a two or three. Not the hot wild card Dan Quinn, Jaden Daniels a couple years ago. No, Commander fan wasn't expecting that. And that's almost as fun as when you expect it. But it's better when you expect it because you get the whole regular season in which you're invested in. That's the worst part. Piston fan leaving that arena right now going, for what? Really, dude? Second round? Game seven? As far as my idiotic brain works, this was the second four seed, Cleveland, winning tonight in Detroit, game seven. This was the second four seed to beat a one in a game seven at the one's venue, obviously. The only other time I could think was 06, Dirk Nowitzki and the Mavs beat Tim Duncan and the Spurs in a game seven in San Antonio. The Spurs that year were the one seed. Dallas was the four. Dallas ended up going to the finals that year. They lost to Shaq and D. Wade. That team. This just doesn't happen all that often, especially in the NBA, where one seeds rule the frickin' roost, man. You don't just go beat a one seed. I get it. NFL, you get those one and dones all the time. Wasn't like Mike Vrabel and Ryan Tannehill a one seed in 2021? Yeah, they were. They got burrowed. And maybe that's what we make of this Detroit Pistons team. One seed in the East that lost tonight and just got murder-faced, man. Murder-faced. We've all been there when the expectations, and even though a Pistons fan will call and say, dude, I saw this coming. Okay, I know Duncan Robinson probably can't be like your second leading scorer on a team that's like going to go to the finals and stuff. I'll buy that, sure. But that same person, were you invested in the regular season? A lot of times you are. When your team's good in the regular season, it's like the best, man. Especially in the NBA. You got three games a week. Baseball, six games a week. NFL, the best. When you just know your team's going to win. You're a one seed. The pressure is, uh-oh. Like, you don't want to turn into what we just saw tonight in Motown. I'll ask you this, Detroit sports fan, what stung worse right now or in 2025 when the 15-2 Dan Campbell Lions lost to the Commanders in the divisional round on a one and done? What stung worse? I mean, maybe you felt that that Lions team had a better shot to go to and win a Super Bowl, and I get that town's history. They're one of four teams to have never been to a Super Bowl. So in my opinion, nothing in Detroit can ever top the Lions eventually getting there if it happens. But damn, you just had a one seed in the NBA too, Detroit. Out in round two? Like, we all have those teams. 310-840-4910. Where you have the killer regular season. It's so fun. You pack all your bags. You get your party favors together. And you're ready for like this 2 or 3 month extravaganza of games. 4 series in the NBA or NHL. A series can last 2 weeks. I think that's months, man, of your team basically every other night. And you watch and you buy in to the regular seasons. And you always have it in the back of your head. You have to, because we're sports fans. We deal with the hurt a hell of a lot more, right, than the heel. Being a sports fan in most cases sucks more than it's outstanding. But the outstanding moments are such you are willing to put up with a lot of the suckage to get the glorious moment. And then many of you, and it sucks, you do it your whole life and you never get it. And that's not obviously where Detroit was, but man, you're wanting a game 7 Sunday. That rolls right off your tongue, dude. Game 7 Sunday. And we got a fart knocker. I was like, what? The game was over at halftime, if not 3 minutes into the third quarter. You're like, okay. I mean, in the NBA, too, you are trained not to leave a 20-point game. Those things shift all the time. But in this case, nope. Cleveland just hammered them. Biggest win for the Cavs, minus LeBron, ever. I mean, Cleveland never made the finals before LeBron. They've obviously never made it since. I mean, you got to go back to like 92, the last team, last time a Cavs team went to the finals, conference finals, I'm sorry, got swept by Michael and Scottie, I think. But that year, they beat, I think, the Celtics in the conference semifinals. Bird, I don't even think, played that series with his back. McHale, Parrish, completely on fumes. John Bagley had a pot belly. You remember that, those teams? Kidding. But, I mean, I guess you got to go back. And that was a really fun Cavs team. Kind of in the wrong era. Brad Doherty was a number one overall draft pick. Mark Price was an all-star. Larry Nance was an all-star. Hot Rod Williams could play. Craig Elo was good. Ron Harper was good. I mean, Steve Kerr off the bench on some of those teams. That wasn't a bad Cavs team. They were good. But when the one seed just doesn't get there, sometimes the worst part is because you got your buddies all year long telling you that's not enough. It's not enough, especially if there's any regular season that you need to take with a pretty big grain of salt. It's the NBA. Certain teams attack the regular season, they use it, they get better, they get players to buy in, they get a fan base that isn't around back in. A lot of teams need good regular seasons. And some teams don't. I mean, look at this in the Eastern Conference. The last 2 years now, the one seed has lost in round two. This is the NBA. That doesn't happen, man. Maybe it's because, yeah, the regular season sucks. So you don't know team A, team B. You don't, when the playoffs start, it's more of a crapshoot because of the regular season. Okay, I'll buy that. But 2 years in a row, last year, it was today, it was the Cavs. The Cavs were the one in the East last year, and they lost to the Indiana Pacers, I think in 5 games. 2 years in a row in the East, a 4 seed gets through to the conference finals. Indiana took it the whole way last year to the finals, game 7, lost to OKC. And then you got the Knicks. I don't know what Nick fan is thinking. Were you wanting Detroit? I was thinking you would want Cleveland. You want a host. You want the organ in Madison Square Garden blasting game 1. But maybe you like the matchup. And yeah, NBA home court advantage. What really is it? 310-840-4910. We've all had that one seed, man. We loved that team. And then just laid an egg on us in the playoffs. I got two in my life. First one, oh, this is the worst, man. No. Ah, oh, I can't believe I'm going to say this. Ah, dude. 2001, the Seattle Mariners went 116-46. Think about that. 46 losses in a baseball season. That's it. What? Like, we'll never see a 116-46 again, in my opinion. Maybe. It'd be, but talk about buy-in. I'm a Northwest guy from the city of Seattle. The Mariner mania in 01. 116-46. Most wins in the history of Major League Baseball or American League regular season. Like, what happened? Playoffs. Lost to the Yankees and should have. The Yankees had a historic pitching rotation, and we're still kind of in that 90s dynasty. It was also the 9-11 season. They stopped the season for like a whole week, as they should have. The Mariners kind of, a lot of teams kind of never recovered from that. It was a long break, and the Yankees, as they should have, rallied around FDNY. And that was a fun October, but it sucked in Seattle. Best team they've ever had, couldn't even get to the World Series, like tonight with Pistons guy. But yeah, this isn't even close to the best Pistons team ever. Doesn't even reach the driveway of the bad boys in the big shot guys. No way. But maybe it would have. I mean, there's not a ton of Piston teams that have been one seeds. My other one is the worst thing ever, too, and you guys probably know this one as well. 1994. Dang it. Michael Jordan, Birmingham Barons, which basically let everybody else in the NBA have a chance. If you guys are old enough, you remember the 93-94 season. No Jordan, man. It was weird. But if you were a team of anybody outside of the Bulls, and that was tough then, the Bulls had all the fans. But my Sonics, number one overall seed, 94. Damn. Lost to the 8 seed Denver Nuggets. Well documented. Don't need to talk about that one. But those are the two that I remember. Like the two you want back. We had that regular season. You nailed it. Then just didn't happen in the playoffs. I mean, Detroit almost didn't get out of round one. And we all know the deficiencies. I'm not here to do an analysis on the Detroit Pistons right now. We all know what they need. Cool. I'm happy for Cleveland. I am. That's cool. Good for them, right? Eastern Conference Finals without a LeBron. Love that. And you know what? Maybe they make the Knicks interesting. Maybe they make this thing interesting. But what the hell do I know? I thought the Sixers-Knicks was going to be interesting. That thing was a joke. That whole round, even though we just got a 7-game series that I don't think anybody's really going to remember outside of Believeland and Motown. Kind of a snooze fest round two. Round three is going to be terrific. It looks like it, at least in the West. Can two small market teams carry the NBA? I want to ask you guys that throughout the night. Because you don't have to be a master meteorologist. You don't need Al Roker can forecast the NBA for you and tell you that, yeah, some combination of the Spurs and the Thunder are going to be around a long time, and in many cases, it'll be them both. You might say, hey, the next 10 finals, you'll either have the Thunder or the Spurs in 8 of them. That wouldn't shock me. I think that's the forecast of the NBA right now. 310-840-4910. We all have those, man. I'm sorry, Detroit. That sucks to go out like that. Not even in a close game. I mean, when you just think back on it, and I remember all the NFL stuff. Like, I mean, Denver Bronco fan is still bummed. 96, when the Jags came in there, all of a sudden Mark Brunell is just throwing all these bombs to Keenan McCardle and Jimmy Smith all over Denver. It was just, that might have been the biggest stunner, or one of, that I ever remember watching the NFL like I've watched it. The 96 Jags going into Mile High was crazy. Denver was probably the best team in the league that year. They might have went to three straight Super Bowls, because they went in 97 and 98. 96, they were a really good team too. They got jagged, man. Mark Brunell, the lefty gunslinger from Washington. The worst, I think, and you could argue over this, because that Bronco fan is like, yeah, that was a really good one seed that had a bad day. How about the 98 Vikings? One of the best regular season teams I have ever seen. Randy Moss came onto the scene as a rookie that year, and it was like, there needs to be a better league for this dude to play in. He went done, mastered the NFL in a matter of weeks. 15-1, that Vikings team. They were like 12-point favorites in the NFC Championship game over the Dirty Birds. That was a tough one, too. We remember these. 87, Niner fan, you can't cry too much because you won the next two titles. Colts fan, I remember Peyton Manning was a one seed a couple of times, couldn't get it done. That was a tough one. I mean, a lot of teams have been in that situation. One seed, everybody's ready for a magical party. It's been some of the most fun you've ever had in a regular season. And then, dang it, it ends like that. 310-840-4910. Great stuff tonight. I'm Johnny Ballgame. Download the Westwood One Sports app.
1: 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Can San Antonio take down the defending champs? We break it all down on the road to the finals. 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
14: The risk of stroke goes up for all of us as we age, but for women, the risk really amplifies after menopause. In fact, 1 in 5 women in the United States between the ages of 55 and 75 will have a stroke. But according to a new study carried out by researchers in California, adhering to the Mediterranean diet can significantly lower that risk. One expert said, "We continue to see study after study showing that a predominantly plant-based diet improves all sorts of different outcomes. Now, with this diet in particular, you've seen it lower the risk of certain types of cancer, diabetes, depression, dementia, even gum disease." Now, as a reminder, the Mediterranean diet prioritizes eating vegetables, fruits, beans, olive oil, nuts and fish, and limiting meat and dairy. I'm Dr. Sanjay Gupta, helping you live a better life.
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0: not going to work here anymore. But Cleveland, oh, scaling it back to like Brad Doherty, Mark Price, Craig Elo, Hot Rod Williams, and Larry Nance. Lenny Wilkins, rest in peace. I bet those dudes are pretty stinking happy tonight. 100%. 310-840-4910. We'll get to the calls here in a second. We'll introduce my producer, our board operator, going to keep bringing the tracks all night long. And we're going to have some fun with this thing. Yeah, losing as the one seed. Nothing worse. Nothing. Because you get so excited for the playoffs, right? When you're a wild card team, like, you know that your chance, you know that, okay, we're probably not going to make it, dude. We got to go on the road, like, two times, three times. Like, we don't have home court or home ice. I don't think so, man. Those teams are really good in front of us. But when you're that team in front of you and you have the home whatever and you're thinking, okay, easy peasy. You know, some teams, you know, you get the top seed and, like, it's an easy peasy. You win two home games and you're there. Not easy every case, guys. Give me some names. Let's start in Big D. Oh, Dallas, I love you. Saint, you're on the line in Dallas. Thanks for calling, Saint. Bring it, man. What do you know?
1: Holy,
0: what do you say?
1: Nikes missed the ball game. What's going on, man?
0: Ah, chilling, man. What you got, Sainer?
1: hey, the two, see, well, it actually happened to us Dallas fans twice in one season in two different sports. I'm going to 2007, man, when the Dallas Mavericks was the number one seed, and that Golden State Warriors team that was the eighth seed demolished us, man. That hurt. That especially off of coming off the season in 06 that you just mentioned. We thought we were going back to the promised land, and then the eighth seed just took us out. And then on the football side, that same year, my precious Dallas Cowboys went 13-3, and the Giants beat us in the divisional round. Oh my God, we were sick in 2007, man. Like that was not a good year for us.
0: Great call, thank you. That Tony Romo, I mean, that was Wade Phillips' best year. That Cowboys team was 13-3. Terrell Owens had another terrific season, if my memory doesn't escape me on that. And it was kind of a how about them Cowboys feel. And then you got into a how about them Cowboys playoffs. And kind of what happens, happened. But you're right. That Warriors team, guys, if you remember, there was this Warriors team, and they were really good for like 3 weeks. And then they completely disappeared. And they were never to be heard from again. But damn, they were fun. And they beat that Mavs team in six, if I remember correctly. Like, they won that series. And I don't know if you remember this, but that Warriors team played that Mavs team very well in the regular season. They did. And it ended up mattering. Because a lot of people, and I'm kind of one of them, don't think it really matters that San Antonio won 4 of 5 on OKC this year. I don't know how much I'm biting that, man. I don't know. But it was a damn near fact in 07. Dirk Nowitzki won the MVP that year. Mavs were the best team in the league. They were coming off a finals loss the year before to Shaq and D-Wade. And that Warriors team was a Baron Davis, Jason Richardson, Steven Jackson, Al Harrington, Matt Barnes. I mean, they were tough, dude. It was a really good team for, like, again, like 3 weeks, and then they went away. But they beat that Mavs team, and they were fun as hell. They were dunking on people. They were, like, getting in dudes' faces. Like, that was a tough team. God, who the hell coached that team? I don't even remember that. 310-840-4910. Let's rock. Let's roll. Let's get Thomas in Chicago. You're up next. Thomas, bring it, dude.
2: Hello. Great show. Well, the Milwaukee Bucks, we get the cream on the cake. We lost as the number one seed to the Heat a few years ago. And in 2019-2020 season, and we lost as the number one seed to the Raptors, you know, in 2018, 2019, and there's another one in there, like a third one. So the Bucks have been, like, number one seed for all these years. And when they won the World Championship, they were not the number one seed.
0: Isn't that crazy how it works out sometimes? I know, like Cleveland.
2: No, we were all going crazy. Yeah. You're right. And then, yay. The first team to lose to an eight seed, number one seed. So give us a little bit of, you know, credence on that. Sympathy, whatever.
0: That was Seattle in 94 was the first one to lose 2-8. I'll say this too. I'm sure you're a Milwaukee fan. Thanks for the call, Thomas, in Chicago, the Bucks fan. The worst is the Packers, though. That was the worst, man. The 15-1 Packers. They owned the league, dude. They won the Super Bowl in 10 as a 6 seed. Wild card. Went on the Rams playoffs every single week. They went on the road. That was a stressful regular season for the Packer fan. You squeak into the playoffs, but then you have the next best 5 weeks of your life. You weren't expecting that. The next year, Green Bay's 15-1. That was the Matt Flynn year. Remember, even Matt Flynn started the last game of the season against the Lions and broke Packer records and stuff. It was crazy. And then 1-done. I still remember, what was it, that Eli Manning Hail Mary in the first half? Oh, but Packer fan, Milwaukee just in general, Wisconsin guy. Yeah, when you're the one seed, it's different, man, because you buy in, as you should in many cases, and you want to see it. And it's like when you get the whole experience, like when your team, like Detroit fan, I'm not going to pick on you in this instance. If you remember the 84 Tigers, Detroit, you got off to one of the best starts in baseball history, and you just kept on going. You just let him finish, Clark. If he gets a hold of you, best thing, just let him go. Just let him finish, Clark. Yeah, and that's what that Tigers team did. It humped all over the league, and they ended up winning the World Series in 84. They still massively celebrate that in Detroit, as they should. That was a wire-to-wire year. And I bet you anything, there's a bunch of Detroit people, if they're even listening anymore, they're probably pissed off, but they're thinking, man, yeah, I still think about that team all the time. The teams that just leave, no doubt. The 1989 49ers are in my head. 14-2, Montana to Rice at its apex, 55-10 in the Super Bowl. They were picked to win it. They won it. They handled the regular season. They punked the playoffs that year. And yeah, Niner fan remembers that forever. Let's get to Wisconsin. Oh, here we go. I get this. And I probably stole this man's thunder. I just saw that he's holding, but I want to hear his perspective because it's a hell of a lot better than mine. Marshall is from Wisconsin, and he says, Packer fans, we need to hold their beer real quick. Marshall, what you got, bud? Bring it.
3: Hey, Mr. Tommy. It's great at always talking to you. It's been a little while. Hope you're doing good. I also, after I talk this Packers, I'll give you a very quick college hoops example back in the 90s. But the reason that Packer team screwed up so bad in that game, and I think they were vulnerable all year. We could score with anybody. The Aaron Rodgers and company, we could score 40, 35 points a game in our sleep. Problem was our defense stunk. And looking back on it, I kind of knew, you know, the Giants was a difficult matchup. You had Tom Coughlin. I think he was still coaching. And yep, their defense just really won that game. I mean, it was 37-20, and it didn't even feel that close. And the Hail Mary play at halftime that you brought up, I can remember the air just went not only out of me, but it went out of Lambeau Field at that point.
0: Yeah. I love that you can talk about it. Hopefully it's somewhat, I don't know, maybe even therapeutic a little bit here, Marshall, because you know, we do remember those. I even remember that Hail Mary, and I'm not even a Packer fan. I'm not a Giants fan. All I know about that Giants team was weird. It's the only 9-7 team to ever win a Super Bowl. And we'll never see it again because they're not going to go back to ever playing 16 regular season games. And that was one of those years Giants fan doesn't care and they shouldn't, where you could say the best team in the league did not win the Super Bowl. But we don't do that in the NFL and we shouldn't. Yeah, they were 9-7, but winning in the Lambeau 15-1 over your Packers. And that was big because you just won it the year before, Marshall. You know, you were thinking this is going to be mega. And damn it. Never really happened. 2 years later, the LOB showed up and they were like, okay, NFC Jim Harbaugh shows up to San Francisco. I'm going to get in here too. And, and it's just kind of like they lost their way, man.
3: Well, I'll just take you, before I let you go, there was back in 1994, my North Carolina Tar Heels, I'm a UNC alum. I was there with the 82 team. You talk about memorable teams, still revered over 40 years later down there. I know so. But the year after the 93 team won it all, and you're thinking, you know, we returned everybody. We returned four starters plus that Stackhouse, Wallace, and McGinnis. And we were thinking not only championship but undefeated. Well, that season there weren't enough basketballs. Even the great Dean Smith couldn't figure it out. God rest his soul. And the BC of Golden Eagles beat us in the second round. This was pre-ACC days when they had Curley and Dana Barros and those guys. Derek Phelps went down in the second half, our point guard. McGinnis, as a freshman, had to come in and run the show. He did admirable, but we just didn't have enough. And you talk about deflating, man, you know. And at the same time, Marquette here in Milwaukee was upsetting Kentucky, so it was bittersweet for me that day. But I was one bitter heel, but I'll tell you what, they just didn't have enough basketballs, and even, you know, maybe we had too much of a good thing on that team. But we were thinking back-to-back championships, and add insult to injury, Duke lost to Arkansas in the final in Charlotte that year.
0: You're right. That was 40 minutes of hell. Grant Hill was close to getting his, or a third would have been. Thank you for the call, Marshall. The weird thing about that is I remember that BC team, Bill Curley.

0: congratulations. That's the biggest non-LeBron Cavalier win since Brad Daugherty and Mark Price. You guys got to be pumped, man. What you got, dude? Welcome to the show.
1: Well, thanks for having me, man. Definitely stoked. Tough series. I just want to say this, man. It took me back to LeBron's early couple years, you know, when the Pistons were the Achilles heel for the Cavs and they were whooping our tail in the playoffs. And then that final season where he finally went the last 25 points and then we finally got over the hump against them. So I say this about Detroit, man. I think they're a good team and they'll be back there young, you know. But, hey, I said it before, I'll say it again. What ifs and shoulda, woulda, coulda has always been undefeated. Go Cavs.
0: Bring it. Are you going to win next round?
1: I mean, I don't know. The Knicks, I like the matchup. I think we split during the season. I can't remember, but I like the matchup. I hope we win, man. I wouldn't be doing my team a service if I said, no, we're not going to win. So I'll say Cavs in six. I say we take the first one in New York, split one, and then come back to Cleveland and get it done and then go on the road and finish it up. But Cavs in six for me. I just want to say it was a great series with Detroit, man. They were so physical with us. So hopefully Cleveland's, you know, they're ready for the next round. So let's go. Championship.
0: Yeah, congratulations. Congratulations. Thanks for the call. Own it. There's nothing like your team winning a playoff series, right? Especially when you're like a four seed and you beat a one and you go to their building and win a game seven. Like I said, that's happened twice in NBA history, according to my data. And the only other time was the Dallas Mavericks in 06. They were the four seed, and they beat San Antonio with Duncan with the one. Tonight was it. I mean, when you win a playoff series, God, it's great. You don't want like that dude, Brian, he didn't even want to think about the Knicks. It's probably a dumb question on my end. Let's not even worry about that until tomorrow. I mean, my producer, Stroby over there, Ben, he's a Wizards fan. So we're like talking in Spanish right now. Like he hasn't understood anything in this entire conversation. It's just he doesn't, bless his heart, he doesn't speak the language. Do you, Benny?
2: No, right? AJ Devonta, maybe will help us understand.
0: Oh, yes. That's why we
2: You know he's bilingual, right?
0: Yeah, several times over. You know, I mean, yeah, I'm not too far away from him out west here where he was in Provo, Utah playing ball. And maybe he's the guy. Sure, why wouldn't he be? Let's do it. I'm not going to take away your steal your thunder here, Benny. Like, that's a big deal. And hopefully that hurts and that helps. And that's why I love being a sports fan. Like, even like a Wizards fan right now has like something to cling on to. You got to find those little things to cling on to, right? Johnny Ball game. Westwood One Sports tonight, guys. 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
10: The risk of stroke goes up for all of us as we age. But for women, the risk really amplifies after menopause. In fact, one in five women in the United States between the ages of 55 and 75 will have a stroke. But according to a new study carried out by researchers in California, adhering to the Mediterranean diet can significantly lower that risk. One expert said, "We continue to see study after study showing that a predominantly plant-based diet improves all sorts of different outcomes. Now, with this diet in particular, you've seen it lower the risk of certain types of cancer, diabetes, depression, dementia, even gum disease." Now, as a reminder, the Mediterranean diet prioritizes eating vegetables, fruits, beans, olive oil, nuts and fish, and limiting meat and dairy. I'm Dr. Sanjay Gupta, helping you live a better life.
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1: I don't think this song ever gets old. I like to say that, like, your grandkids will, I hope, have a little Nirvana phase. Great stuff, Mondo on the board. Great stuff, Ben Strober producing. I am Johnny Ballgame, John Mallory here on Westwood One Sportsnet, as we are every Sunday night. Ben filling in for Stuart Kovacs and doing a tremendous job over there. We'll get to Benny in a second here. 310-804-4910, kind of a running thing we're going to do tonight. I promise you, you probably remember once one of your favorite teams was a one seed and flamed out, man, didn't get there, crapped the bed, peed the pants, threw up, whatever the hell you want to say. We all have those teams because those are the teams you follow so closely in the regular season because they're good, because they give you so much happiness. I think that's why we watch sports. You know, I haven't seen a psychiatrist on this, but it's just a search for happiness. I don't know, and the struggle you go through makes the happiness that much more happy. Maybe that's part of it. In the NFL, like, how much do you pay attention to strength of schedule? Like, if you found out if your team, if you're looking at the new schedule, I mean, we all know this, we all have known the opponents, but now we know the when and the where and all that good stuff. But if you're looking at your team and you're saying, dang, man, we have the fifth hardest schedule in the league, hardest schedule, second hardest, whatever the case is, how much stock do you put into that in the NFL? Well, what's the strength of schedule based on? Well, it's simply based on that team's record the previous year. You average out the winning percentage of the 17 teams you play this year based on their records last year. I usually pay no mind, man. Out of sight, out of mind. This is the NFL, dude. There's going to be six teams that Ben Strober thinks suck that will be really good. And there's going to be like four or five teams that Ben Strober thinks are awesome that are going to suck. Seriously, that is part of the beauty of the NFL. Is that the essence of the NFL? Never said that before. I've never thought of what is the essence of the NFL? Sound like, you know, whatever, but I'm not that artsy fartsy, but it kind of is. You know, the fact that kind of everybody's got a shot here. It doesn't matter what market you're in. That certainly has nothing to do with it. You can't cry market, hey, we're too small over here. We can't keep our stars. Nobody wants to be here. Can't do that. Patrick Mahomes is happy in Missouri. That wouldn't happen in baseball, so be happy. It doesn't happen in this league. Peyton Manning loved Indiana. In fact, he was cut. And where'd he go? Because Indiana, he went to Denver. You don't need the market in the NFL. I could say the best player in the league and the biggest star in the league is Josh Allen. Buffalo, it doesn't matter. That's why we love this league. But I'm going to, man, there is a fan base that I'm looking at. And this fan base has been through it. And they deserve it. Like, you know, I hate that line, but you know, I don't know if they deserve anything, but you know what? It might be nice for them to get a chance to have some fun being an NFL fan. Because when your NFL team is good, dude, it's the best. I went to my first Seahawks game in the Kingdom. I was 3 years old. I've been a Seahawk fan my whole life. And I promise you, at least four or five times a day, it enters my head, my train of thought takes me to the Seahawks won the Super Bowl. Like five times a day, guys. It's the coolest thing ever. I highly recommend it. So much fun. So I feel for the teams because I've been there too. When you have no chance and you don't ever think you're ever going to win a Super Bowl. And yeah, the Seahawks didn't get to a Super Bowl forever. They were one of those. They were like the Jaguars of the Northwest. Nobody cared about them. There was no reason to care. Now there is, and it doesn't matter where they are. Market doesn't matter. But this fan base wants it so bad this year, and it's set up nicely. And then there's this buzzkill. If you see this as a buzzkill, the team with the hardest strength of schedule this year going into the season is the Chicago Bears, and it's by a large margin. Bears opponents this year had an average winning percentage last year of 5-5-0. That's good. But, okay, you don't pay any mind to that. I don't either. I don't care. Because, again, injuries will happen. The schedule breaks a certain way. Like, you might have the toughest team on your schedule, and then, haga-laga, they're without their quarterback that week. Or a defensive player, and you're like, you catch a break. That happens in every NFL schedule. You catch a team late in the year when there's really nothing left to play for anymore, or whatever the case is. You know this, man. But then I did this. Then I did a little bit of research on this. Shout out to Armin Williams, program director here at Westwood One. Tipped me off on this one. The last 9 times, okay? The last 9 teams to go into the season with the quote-unquote strongest schedule in the league. SOS. Strength of schedule. The last 9 teams to be where the Bears are right now. 7 of those 9 missed the playoffs. Damn, Gina. Like that, now I'm interested. Now I'm like, really? Yeah, dude. Last year in this situation, the Giants had the hardest schedule in the league. They were 4-13. 2 years ago, it was the Browns. They were 3-14. But 4 years ago, it was the Rams. They were 5-12. Patriots, Raiders, Packers, Broncos, all teams that entered the season with the toughest schedule in the league. None of those teams even went 500. Matter of fact, of those 9 teams, 7 had losing records too. So it's not like they missed the playoffs, but they still went 9-8. You know, a couple years ago, Seattle was 10-7. They missed the playoffs. They came back last year, won the Super Bowl. So they were kind of there. They just needed a new quarterback. They got rid of Geno and Hagalaga. But I'll ask you now, Bears fan, and I hope to hear from you guys, because I've never paid it any mind. I don't care what my SOS is. No, I care if you my quarterback and my head coach are. That's Ben Johnson and Caleb, and I'm fired up if I'm a Bears fan. But dang, dude. Toughest schedule in the league. 7 of the last 9 teams to be in this spot missed the playoffs and were under 500. Like, had a bad year, man. So, we'll see. You know who has the second hardest schedule? Huh. How about Miami? Yeah, they're in trouble. How about the Cardinals third? Tied with the Packers. Bears and Packers. Tough schedules this year coming out of that division. Small markets. It's okay in the NFL. Doesn't matter. Can they carry the NBA? I'm Johnny Ballgame. This is Westwood One Sports Night. Hey, go down the
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13: You ever wonder why the same cold virus makes some people so sick and others not sick at all? Well, according to an interesting new study out of Yale School of Medicine, one key factor is how quickly the cells in their noses, called nasal cells, respond to the virus and contain it. It's called the interferon response, and it can vary for different people. Now, when that response gets inhibited, it can trigger a different reaction, which leads to excessive mucus production and inflammation. In other words, a cold that is a lot more miserable. Of course, there are other factors at play: your genetics, any underlying conditions, immunity from vaccinations or previous infections. If you are trying really hard not to get sick, high quality masks, they can be very effective. Also, good old-fashioned hand washing. And remember not to touch your face. I'm Dr. Sanjay Gupta, helping you live a better life.
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0: game in the house all the way until, what is it, 6 a.m. Eastern time? Right here, I got you. I got you for 2 weeks, Bender. 2 weeks. The rest of your natural or born life. If you don't shut up right now, 310-840-4910. Good stuff. If you're just listening to me for the first time, I'm all over the place. Love quoting movies, talking music, and my whole life is sports, man. And I just love telling stories and talking about back in the day and talking about the future. And we'll get to the calls in a second, but I do want to say this. Like, the NBA, I'll tell you, NBA, you're up, man. Like, this is a monster next couple weeks for you. You can get a lot of people back, man. You can't have these turd nugget series like last round, though. But I don't know if we're going to have that. The NBA, guys, I mean, you got hockey, which is great. But hockey has a niche following, and they're never going to compare with NBA ratings. NBA can kick ass in ratings, potentially. And they need to figure this out, and I hope they have. Because in a sport where the major markets dominate, the coasts dominate, the whole league, man, outside of the Duncan era Spurs, really, to find consistent, like a dynasty type of thing in the NBA, you got to be that big time market. And if you have a star that's not in that market, remember Carmelo Anthony? Yeah, Denver's just not big enough for me. I can't be Melo here in Denver. I just can't do it. So, okay, go to the Knicks. Like, that happens in the NBA. That doesn't happen in the NFL unless the NFL team does something to piss the player off where he's like, I can't be here anymore. But can the NBA, can small market franchise carry this league? Can one? Can some? Well, we're going to find out, dude, because OKC and the San Antonio Spurs are going nowhere, man. Dude, this is like, what, 80, 81, when Bird and Magic were just getting on the scene, and you were like, oh, I'm sure I don't remember, but I'm sure people who remember the league then were like, okay, yeah, these teams, Bird and Magic, they're going to be good for a long time. That's it. And I look at that with the Spurs and OKC and say, woo, okay. Small markets, can they carry this league? I mean, gosh, the communication device, just the world of communication we have now tells me that it can. That OKC and San Antonio, if they are the next two juggernauts, let's just say for kicks and gigs, the next 10 championships, let's say six of them, are won by one of those two teams. Six of them. And they have that era. Well, then they're going to carry the NBA the next decade, and they're playing in two of the smallest television markets in the league. I mean, or is it just a matter of time until, yep, Wemby's a Celtic, SGA's a Laker, and all is well again. I hope not. And again, you know where I'm from. I hate the OK City Thunder. I respect the hell out of them, though, and they're good. Tip of the cap, man. Keep winning titles. Wow, I think they will. But NBA, you're up, dude. And there is a team in a mega market that probably has a bunch of fans screaming at their radio now saying, bo, bo, bo, bo, bo, ball game. It's not just about the small markets the next 10 years. We're going to figure into this thing, too. Let's get back to the hotline. Paul in Westfield. You're first up, Paulie. Paulie, let's talk. Where are we going on the NBA? Bring it.
1: I will tell you where we are going. This is specific and prolific. You are at a watershed moment. I mentioned this when I heard you experts like yourself. Don't forget Mr. Robinson of San Antonio. They didn't go anywhere like Sean Kemp. Because you can't win with one superstar. You need a team, five in basketball. And this is what we're witnessing. And this is serious. For people who remember Blockbuster, not anymore, it's going to all mobile phone. And the small market doesn't matter because now it's an international phone where the as we all know, I think it's a 900 to watch every San Antonio game, and I think 1300 to watch every other game. And this is the best part. This NBA, what we're about to witness, this is so awesome, because when San Antonio and Oklahoma, whoever knocks each other's head off, that's Ali Foreman. Now, New York looks like Tyson, because this is a team that, in simple one sentence, they go from a good shot to a better shot to you can't beat them shot with Brunson. They're like an assassin. And this is going to be one of the wickedest ways to get to the finals, and probably one of the best finals we've seen in a long time, really. That's the truth.
0: Paulie, are you, the Knicks just going to handle the Cavs? You see that?
1: Well, and then, of course, then there's the flukes, the specifics, and then the referees. You know, keep the human ego out of it and let talent win. And if they keep it clean and play, I don't see anyone stopping the Knicks. I mean, that team is wicked. I don't remember. I remember when Patrick Ewing played with them. But, and it's, again, remember Sean Kemp, Mr. Robinson, Duncan, Carl the Mailman Malone. You need Jordan.
0: Great era.
1: You need Mikhail Bird Parrish. You need a triangle,
0: yep,
1: which is now we're witnessing. But the Knicks have a triangle plus two. They're like the dream team I thought Boston was going to be in, is it?
0: Hey, thanks for the call, Paulie, and I would recommend taking a gander at OKC's roster, too. They have one of those to a higher level. I love that the Knicks are a part of this thing with the Cavs, Thunder, right, and Spurs. Oh, you know the network executives are thanking the Knicks for the first time ever. 100%. And you're right on the communication. Maybe it's different now, where small market franchises can carry this league. Maybe it's ready for that. Like, for example, I could pick up my phone right now and I could FaceTime my brother who is on the Statue of Liberty or walking on the Great Wall of China. He could be in Madrid, Spain, running with the Bulls. And he could be FaceTiming me saying, holy shnikes, I'm running with the Bulls, dude. Like, yeah, you can do that now. It's Back to the Future too, dude. Marty McFly walking in his house. Looks at the TV. I want channel 62, 48, 71, 13, 12. I mean, I do that. Sweet, man. So maybe it is different where you don't need the big markets to carry this league. This league's in a tough spot, man, because the regular season sucks. And I don't even want to take calls telling me it doesn't. What are you, a lobbyist? The regular season sucks. But if the playoffs kick ass, see bass, then dude, I think you're okay. You can survive. And then the NBA offseason is tremendous. Like, there's nothing going on in July except NBA free agency. It's crazy, really. So that's where the NBA's pocket fits in. But, dude, you got to do better in the regular season, just a little, in my opinion. But this week, these next 3-4 weeks, this next month, yeah, NBA, you're up. Bring it. Kick some ass, dude. Make these games mega exciting. I mean, can OKC San Antonio guys just be a classic? I know it will at some point, but I don't know if Wemby at 22 is ready to win this series. And I know they win in the regular season 4 out of 5 times. And the Jalen Williams, played in, I think, 4 of the 5. So OKC fan, don't give me, well, hey, we were in full health. Nope, no excuses. The NBA regular season sucks. We all know it. So, yeah, take what you want from an NBA regular season game. For me, I don't take much. I have OKC winning this series, and I'll be honest, 5 games. They haven't lost yet. Remember, last week, my whole spin on this show was, dude, can OKC do 16-0? Can they get there? Can they not lose a game? No NBA team has ever done that in the modern era, guys. Moses Malone, foe, foe, foe. He called it. They lost one. Shaq and Kobe. Eric Snow's buzzer beater, game one. Allen Iverson stepping over Tyronn Lue. They stole one. That was the only game Shaq and Kobe lost in the 0-1 playoffs, guys. They were 15-1. Remember, they only played five-game first-round series then, so 15-1. No one's ever done that. And I don't think they're going to sweep San Antonio. Wemby's just... And the rest of the team has almost been more impressive. Mitch Johnson has done a hell of a job with that Spurs roster. Those young players are playing way better now than they were 4 months ago. 100%. I'm looking like that now thinking, man, am I an idiot? Still thinking it's cruise control for the Thunder? Maybe I need to take another look here. But no, I'm going to stick with where I was. Thunder in five. And I'm going to disagree with Paulie on that one. I do not have the Knicks beating either team in the West. And Paulie, you said this could be one of the great finals series ever. I'm not there yet either. If it is, hell yeah. I'm not going to root against it. Of course I want one. But I don't know if this Knicks team is ready for that type of party over there with Wemby and the OKC group. We'll see. I mean, I love the Oregon. I've never been to MSG, sadly. But man, there's certain arenas that even through your TV, even my 100-inch TV, right? You feel like you're in the damn arena. When that Oregon gets going at MSG in a big playoff game, that is storytelling, dude. That's why we watch all this stuff. It's terrific. NBA, you're up, man. 310-840-4910. What you got? Get in on this. Let's get to Michigan. I appreciate Michigan folks calling in. A tough time when you're the one seed and you lose in the second round, whatever sport it is, basketball, baseball, hockey, NFL, it sucks. You spend the whole year rooting for your team because you're good and you're the one seed and you invest, and then this happens. It's Mr. Positive, though, so I'm guessing we'll probably go in a better direction. Mr. Positive, welcome to the Johnny Ballgame on Westwood One. What you got, bud?
2: Oh, my God, Johnny Ballgame, boom, shakalaka, everybody go for your dreams. Oh, my God, we're devastated. Oh, my God, we're crying. We can't believe this. They come to our house, and they destroy us. We could be in the middle of a lake, and we could shoot the ball, and we couldn't even hit the lake. We couldn't even hit the water. This is just devastating, Johnny Ballgame. We're crying. We're wailing. We cannot believe this. I mean, look at this. The Red Wings are no good. The Tigers are no good. The Pistons get blown out. You should see what, I mean, we're crying. We're devastated. The Lions will be average at best. And I mean, what can we do, Johnny Ballgame? And when you talk about music, and I know that you do, and you know who my hero is, it's King Elvis. And it's Elvis versus Michael Jackson, and King Elvis always wins. King Elvis is the most socially significant revolutionary music figure of the 20th century. Jackson is great. But Johnny Ballgame, help us. What do we do? What do we do for the offseason? Kate can't do it all. He looked exhausted. He had 1 point in the second half. Oh, my God. What? Jesus. I mean, come on. Come on, Johnny. What do we do, buddy? What do we do? Tell Michigan and all my Warriors to go for their dreams. And what does Michigan and the Pistons have to do to become a better team next year? What do they have to do?
0: Thanks for the call. Tough time being a Detroit sports fan. Thank you for the call. Love you back. Yeah, I mean, it's like your pets' heads are falling off, Detroit fan. Pistons were the one seed. They're out in round two. He said, Tigers suck. Red Wings suck. Dan Campbell is now calling plays when we lost Ben Johnson. Yeah, our pets' heads are falling off, man. We got to get out of this town, Harry. We got to get to Aspen. I'm with you, man. I wish I could say something. No, the obvious. Anybody who watches the Pistons knows it's not enough. It was enough in the regular season and great. It wasn't enough. So make it enough. Let's get to Miami. I wonder what the weather's like there in South Beach right now. Mark's on the line in Miami. Now he's with Johnny Ballgame on Westwood One. Mark, tell me about the NBA. What's going to happen? What you got, dude?
3: What's going on? Yeah, I disagree with you. Your thoughts. OKC is a fantastic team, but I just I think they're very beatable. The reason why I feel like the Spurs are going to beat them is because you need to be a big physical team. You have to have outside shooting, and you have to have an elite defense. And the Spurs have all three of those components. And guys like Stephon Castle, to me, is the X factor. I think he can do just enough. Obviously, he's not as good as SGA, but I think he can do just enough to make SGA work enough. As you see, why these Pacers, they really struggled. And I think if Halliburton doesn't tear his Achilles in the third quarter, I don't even think they beat the Pacers, which were a much less talented team than them in the finals. So this Spurs team, I think you have to have the shooting. They have Stephon Castle. They don't rely just on Wemby. They have Sharp. They have an elite bench. And so they can lock you down defensively. And so if you want to play a half-court game, I think that's the way you beat OKC, because they're going to try to run and gun. And with the way that the Spurs can play defense, that can just limit their ability to go up and down. And I don't think Chet Holmgren is going to get those easy putbacks and dunks he's getting in the Phoenix and Lakers series with Wemby in the paint there. So I really like the Spurs. I think it's going to go six. And I feel like the Spurs are riled up. I know they're a young team, and everybody thinks you have to take your lumps before you get to the finals. But I just think they're locked and loaded, and you've seen this team. They haven't been phased at all, and I feel like Wemby is going to take that next elevation bump. And I think it's going to be a great series, but I think it's going to be a tight Nick game series in each game. But I think the Spurs will do just enough to knock them out. And long term, this is going to be a battle, 1-2 punch. In the West, but I think it's going to be a great rivalry for years to come. So that's just my thoughts, but don't sleep on the Spurs. I think the Spurs are going to knock them out. And in the Eastern Conference, I think it's going to go seven. The Cavs are a lot better than people think. I think the Knicks are going to prevail in seven, but the Cavs are really hot. I think Donovan Mitchell, you see, can take over a game, but I think with the way Brunson is really playing lights out, I think it's going to be a Spurs-Knicks finals. In my thoughts. I'll take your thoughts on that. Thanks for the time.
0: Hey, that was a hell of a call. Mark in Miami. Die hard sports fans, listen to Westwood One Sports Radio. Great stuff. 310-840-4910. They're beatable. They haven't been beat yet in the playoffs. I know they haven't played much. I'll give you that. Elite defense. Look, I think the Spurs offense is what is scaring Oklahoma City more than the Spurs defense, because OKC feasts off poor offensive play. And if the Spurs can be steady on offense, Oklahoma City's not going to be able to turn it into a track meet. I know that's it's easier said than done. No one can do it. Maybe the Spurs can. Outside shooting, OKC's the one great team that doesn't rely on the outside shot to win games. Like so many other teams in the NBA, like if they have a crappy night shooting threes, good luck. OKC, no. Didn't they get more twos than any team in the league this year? I can't remember. Or free throws? I mean, they don't just sit there and nail you with threes. They get out. They run. But I think the Spurs offense can, in a sense, be its defense and make OKC beat you in half court. However, then all that means is SGA is going to live at the free throw line. I'm trying to think who they put on SGA. Would you dare put Wemby on him? Don't call me an idiot. Do you remember when Phil Jackson used to put Scottie Pippen on the other team's point guard and it flipped the series? Phil Jackson was a master at that. He'd have Scottie Pippen guard John Stockton and just shut out Utah. Scottie Pippen was the greatest perimeter defender, I think, in the history of the league. And he would just maul smaller point guards. Gary Payton in the finals. John Stockton in the finals. Mark Jackson on a really good Pacers team. Phil put Scottie on him. And Mark Jackson struggled to move the ball up the court. Go back and look. I just wonder. I know, well, who's going to guard Holmgren? I get it. I just wonder what SGA would score if Wemby was on him for 48. Just with his length. Probably won't see it. Just saying. Hey, if you are holding, we're going to get to you right when we come back. I'm Johnny Ballgame, Westwood One Sports Night. Download that app.

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1: 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We'll get to these calls here in a second. Is there a fan base left, NBA or NHL, that you would say, you know what, they're the most deserving? Of all the fan bases left, that fan base, they deserve it. Talk about that a little bit later, too. Let's get to Fort Worth, Texas, and knock out some of these phone calls on Westwood One. Tabor, you're first up. You want to go NBA playoffs? Tabor, go for it, man. What you got?
2: Yes, sir. I've been listening all day, and I think it's kind of wild that nobody saw the commercial yesterday's during the game. They already had Cavaliers and Knicks playing each other next Sunday for game one. So I don't know if it was a TV slip-up or if they were showing the script right in front of our faces or what. Am I the only one that saw that? It was all over Instagram yesterday.
1: Damn.
2: I got the video.
1: Unless the Pistons, Tabor, unless the Pistons were in on it, I won't buy it. Because, look, the refs didn't need to help Cleveland at all. Today, we all watched that game. The Pistons no-showed that sucker. So unless Detroit was saying we're going to lose this on purpose and the networks got tipped off, and I'm playing along with you here, Tabor. I think it would be a network slip-up. It's a bad slip-up, though. I didn't see that, dude. Dang.
2: Dude,
1: is it all over social media?
2: I still have the video. What's your Instagram handle? I can send it to you.
1: Yeah, that's at Johnny Ballgame, K-T-I-K. Like the radio station, Johnny Ballgame _ KTIK, John Mallory. Type me in, you'll find me. But I'd love to see that. And thanks for the call. Fort Worth, Texas.
2: Yes,
1: I didn't see that, man. Great stuff. Anybody else in on that? I mean, I've never and ever been a rigged guy where, you know, sports stuff doesn't. I'm not into that, but I mean, I'm just saying it hasn't happened. Of course it's happened. Let's get to, I need an inner city perspective here. Let's get to Super Reside, one of our local callers here on Sunday nights on Westwood One with Johnny Ballgame. We lost Super Reside. Thank you for the info on that. 310-840-4910, dude. OKC's not a deserving fan base. They won it last year. San Antonio had the Duncan era. Get off it. Knicks fan? I'll listen. Cavs fan? I'll listen. The LeBron thing was very emotional. If the Cavs could ever get a title without LeBron, but LeBron's still in the league, that'd be huge for them. And I've destroyed Dan Gilbert over the years on radio shows I've been on, but that was a really cool move he did today. That was spot on. That was heads up. He put, what, five buses filled with Cavs fans, paid for everything, took them to the game. I was watching the beginning of the game, and I saw these fans get off the bus. I'm like, this is exactly what I thought. Oh, those fans are going to be in a bad mood driving home. What do I know? That was the best bus ride home ever for those Cavs fans. Had to have been. I mean, Buffalo in hockey, Montreal in hockey, that's still round two. But some of those fan bases, mega. I mean, I don't love hockey, but I like watching Montreal Canadiens games on my television. That's a spectacle, dude. But yeah, let me know. 310-840-4910. Producer Ben Stroder. A little Benny boy check-in here. You're a Terp, huh, Ben? You went to Maryland. Basketball games must have been fun when you were in college. You go to a bunch of them?
3: Yeah, called a bunch of them on the student radio as well. My senior year was the Crab 5 year with Derek Queen and one of the best starting lineups in the country. I was out there for the Sweet 16, called the game in San Francisco with all the drama surrounding Kevin Willard at the time. It was a fun year, despite the ending.
1: Wow, there you go. Yeah. I mean, they love it. I mean, when the Terps are bitching, I mean, that student section, that whole deal. I remember back in the day when it wasn't long, but it was like a 2 or 3 year stretch where Gary Williams versus Mike Krzyzewski was like almost the best matchup you could get in college basketball. And that Maryland team, I mean, they gave Duke all it could handle. They won their natty. That was in a really good Duke era, too. Like Jay Williams, Duhon era, really good Duke players on those teams. And those Maryland players, you know, were really, really good, too. What was it, like Lonnie Baxter and those guys, Chris Wilcox.
3: Juan Dixon, Steve Blake.
1: Yeah, that was a good team, man. That must have been a fun place to go to college over there. Are you OKC, San Antonio, looking at this series? I'm getting more San Antonio love tonight from the listeners than OKC love. I just got to do a little pit stop and check in with producer Benny over here. I don't think we've had one caller or anybody join the program who said, yeah, OKC is going to win this series. I don't know if we've had one. Benny, are you in the Spurs too?
3: No, I'm with OKC winning the series. And not to say I don't think the Spurs aren't ready for this level of basketball. I know they get the rep as being too young, not ready for this moment, but they're built pretty well, I think, for a team that's very young to compete high. Like, a lot of their guys have played really high level basketball. They've won elsewhere. They've won, like, throughout all aspects of their life. For this moment, I think Stephon Castle is well below, beyond his years as well. I'd be interested to see if he gets the matchup with SGA because he's one of the best young defenders in the game right now. The Wemby effect is really intriguing, and obviously he came up third in the MVP voting today. Just what he does for an OKC team that, like you said, doesn't rely on shooting the three ball a whole lot. When you're playing against Wemby, you got to knock down your shot from the outside because he's the best rim protector in the entire sport. He completely changes the way teams have to play, but I just think OKC is too deep right now. They got 11 guys on that team that can take over games seemingly at any moment. A.J. Mitchell has looked like he could take a team himself at this point throughout the whole postseason. They're just too deep right now.
1: Yeah, that's a great analysis there, Benny. Good stuff. And check back in on Maryland. I got a couple questions about that a little later, too. We'll get to these calls in a second as well. But, okay, what people keep saying, and I love this part of the NBA story, which I tell for a living, is that, you know, you have to earn it. Right. You got to earn your stripes. You got to beat the old guard. You know, there's a passing down of, OK, it's your league now. Historically, every era has kind of done that. So if San Antonio beats OKC, for me, that's not the bad boys having to finally get over the hump and beat the Bird Celtics. Took them a while, but they finally did. And then the bad boys had the East, and they were able to hold off Michael. Michael took it from the bad boys. Like, there was that. The Spurs beating OKC, this isn't Michael finally beating the bad boys for me. No. This is, to me, like, OKC's still young. I know they have one title, but I don't think it's like, well, man, if the Spurs win this series, then it's their league now. No way. I don't think that's the case. And these two teams, the how young they are, it's just it feels like the NBA, if they can capitalize off this, and I don't know how they won't. The NBA's in a good spot. And for people who trash the NBA, and I'm one of you, I love the NBA, but it's really trashable sometimes, guys, and you know this. Don't be trashable. I'll make up that word again these next couple weeks. Because the NBA, you're right there. This thing's in front of you, dude. All the good-looking guys have left. She's the last one at the bar, and she's smoking. I think you got a shot at this thing. Let's get to Baltimore. My man, Bert. Bert in Baltimore. What you got tonight, Bert? We going NBA?
4: What's up, Johnny Ballgame? How you doing, my man? I chimed in a little late. What's this? What's all this Maryland talk I hear?
1: Oh, our wonderful producer, Ben Stroder. He matriculated at Maryland and began his broadcasting career. So I wanted to say, dude, if you go to Maryland, I want to know how the hell basketball games were in that environment. What is it, the Comcast Center, whatever they call it?
4: Yeah,
1: and he said it was great.
4: class of 1812, but I went there myself. My oldest daughter's a junior there right now.
1: That's why
4: I inquired. But do you know who Mark Ryan is? Works for the Fan. He's an affiliate in Detroit.
1: Not personally, but I am well aware of his work.
4: I tuned in late tonight, but as soon as I was able to check in, I heard you guys talking about the commercial. He's the one that put that out into the internet or cyber world, if you will, in Detroit. He's a host in the city of Detroit, and they

0: yesterday would be Sunday. But
1: yeah, whoever
0: crazy.
1: Put that team together, I mean, what they do in that business, Burke, great stuff. Thanks for the call. Is they made two. Chances are the guy who made the promo made them on like Friday. This is what we would do in radio. I've worked at stations where you don't know who's going to play or what. You don't know. Like, you want to do a promo about the local team, but you don't know if they're going to win or lose. So you do a promo after a win and a promo after a loss, and you have to put the according promo in. And my guess is they put the wrong promo in. And I don't know if it was an intern or an executive. Probably wasn't an executive, but I don't know if that person's still allowed to press those buttons there. Kind of a funny story, but I mean, if Detroit's really going to hang on that, on potentially some turd fart knocker intern put the wrong promo in, I don't think they're going there. Let's get to the Bay Area. Oh, things are beautiful in the Bay Area. Javier, welcome to Westwood One, man. Where you want to go with this? Bring it, dude.
2: So my question with you is with the Spurs OKC. Look, I totally think this OKC is going to win. I think the Spurs do kind of have to get their lumps a little bit. It's not Wimby I'm worried about. It's the rest of the team. They're just a little bit young still. But my question is with the Knicks is I don't think that series goes in the finals, regardless whether it's OKC or the Spurs. I don't think it goes more than five.
1: It's a sweep for the Western Conference or five games at the most.
2: Yeah, I mean, it's a gentleman's sweep. There's no way. The Knicks just don't want that smoke. They're just not prepared. You know, they've been riding high off this Sixers victory and all that, but they want no part of the West Coast, the Western Conference when it comes to the finals.
1: Javier, we are agreeing on that one. Appreciate the call in the Bay Area. I agree. And I like the Knicks story, and I know the Knicks are a great copy. And I know there's a lot of folks on this network especially love Knicks basketball. So, you know what? I want to see this story continue. Sure. I would love to get a classic finals, but I'm with Javier. I don't think we're going to get a classic finals. I hope I'm wrong. And those Villanova dudes, you know, whatever. If they're going to win, and I'll entertain this, doesn't Brunson have to be the best basketball player on earth for a two-week stretch for the Knicks to beat either of those teams? And we're already giving them the Cleveland series, apparently. Okay. I think Brunson has to be the best player in the planet. I'll take you back to 2011. The Heatles, the Miami Heat team, against that Mavericks team. Dirk Nowitzki turned into the greatest player on earth that run, and he was able to beat those guys. That's what Brunson, for me, has to pull. And then, yes, the role players need to play at an A level. Shoot collectively 38% plus for the team throughout the series. Like, nail your threes. Yeah, you're going to need that type of stuff. But I'm all Western Conference on this one as well. Let's get back. I think we have him now. Super Acide, the inner city perspective. He calls every week, and we love his perspective, Super. What you got tonight, bud?
3: Yep, that's the inner city sports analyst, and this is the Super Perspective. So I got a couple comments. Well, first of all, East Coast, baby. You want to throw up the W? I'm throwing up the E, East Coast. This is going to be a nice classic East Coast, West Coast situation. I was always bad boy anyway. I was always East Coast by way of Detroit. We are East Coast. Somewhat, you know, we're Northeast. But anyway, let's get to the point of New York. New York, New York, New York. They have the perfect amount of experience and youth. They can beat the West Coast, whether it be San Antonio or OKC. Now, let me say that one more time. The perfect amount of experience and youthfulness. They will defeat all of those little underlings over there on the West Coast, and I'm going to put a lot of money on it. Now, let me get to your comment about the NBA regular season. It does not suck. It is not terrible. And if it is, guess what? It's even more terrible than that. The baseball regular season and the hockey regular season. Are you freaking kidding me?
4: hockey.

0: and baseball are snooze fests, and you got the nerve to talk about the NBA regular season? Are you kidding me? The NBA is the most exciting league. 1 year, they share it with the NFL. It's either the NBA, NFL, NBA, NFL. So all the NBA needs to do is shave some of their games off. Yeah, maybe 10, maybe 15 games. It's a little bit too long, but so is the baseball season. So is the hockey, especially baseball. The snooze fest. They don't even have a time clock. And you're criticizing the NBA? You're criticizing the NBA? Super. Are you kidding
1: me? Hell yes. Hell yes, I am. I'm criticizing the NBA regular season. It's dog crap. Thanks for the call. Super Reseda. I expected a little more from a varsity letterman. First off, and I'm not a hockey guy either. I mean, I like hockey, but I'm more of an NBA guy. Over 100 players in the NHL every year play all 82 games. In the NBA, it's less than 10. So there's that. That's just your opinion, man. You can say, I don't like baseball. It's too slow. It's too long. And I don't think it's the length that bugs me about the NBA regular season. Dude, Michael Jordan used to play 82 games every year in that league. I loved it. The regular season mattered. That's why you don't have all these four seeds beating one seeds. 2 years in a row in the East, the one seed has lost to the four. That never happened. It's happened a handful of times. That never would have happened to Michael. No. NBA regular season. Is anybody else going to defend it? After all the regular seasons I love, for me, the NBA does the least for me. I don't know who's playing. I don't know who's trying. I know a third of the league isn't. So half of your games, or I'm sorry, a third of your games are versus an opponent that doesn't want to be there. Why the hell do I want to watch that? Get off it. Boston. Jim in Boston. I love taking calls in Boston.
2: Hey, Johnny B.
1: What's up, bro?
2: So, Johnny, I got a couple of quick things. Danny Manning played for the Terps, too, back in the day. He was a great player.
1: Kansas.
2: As far as the Knicks deserve to get the title as far as, you know, the last time they won was 1973. But
1: wow,
2: as far as the... Yeah, that's a long time, huh? You know, all through the years with Ewing and everybody, they never won it. So they're due for a championship. I mean, this is one of those teams that really, really deserves. Mm-hmm. I'm not a fan of the Knicks, but they deserve it. But as far as the NBA league, yeah, it's horrible. The guys sitting out as many games as they do, the tanking, like you said, you know, you go to watch a game and two stars are missing, and, you know, they're playing half, but whatever. It's to me, the league has gone way down as far as the regular season. The playoffs are still good because you see the change in the tempo in the game. But it's the regular season, I give or take it. So
1: Jim,
2: I think OKC
1: is
2: going to take
1: call.
2: The San Antonio.
1: You got OKC. How many games, Jimmy?
2: I'm going 5. That's the number.
1: Okay. That's the number. I agree, Boston. Thanks for the call. I got OKC in 5-2, but yes, the Spurs do scare me. They won 4 out of 5 in the regular season, but yeah, I mean, were you super Reseda? Were you like telling me we're going to get in a DeLorean and like go back in time to enjoy NBA regular season? Anyway, I love you all. I love that you love to call. I'm Johnny Ballgame on Westwood One Sports Night. A quarterback story. Oh, I love these. Westwood One Sports Night. Download our app.
3: The two best teams. The two best players. The matchup we've waited for. All season. Spurs. Thunder. Wemby versus SGA. Can San Antonio take down the defending champs? We break it all down on the road to the finals. Westwood One Sports.
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1: Love it. 310-8404-910, your boy Ballgame. Damn, dude. OKC isn't favored by as much as I thought. Just on the straight up series price, I think it's -235. Meaning if you want to win $100 on OKC beating the Spurs, you got to pay $235 to win $100. Something that a lot of people will be doing. I mean, usually on OKC for a series, you got to give like $500 to make $100. That $235 is low. That tells me that those guys are thinking, you know what, this could be a series. Absolutely could be. Feel like we're kind of dipping into the future with it a little too, don't you? And I wasn't, you know, I don't remember it, but those guys who got Magic Bird vibes in 1979 in Salt Lake City, Utah, at the Huntsman Center in the Indiana State, Michigan State National Championship game, which is still the most watched college basketball game ever. You guys probably got those vibes, right? This Bird Magic thing. And then, my gosh, they go to the two most prominent franchises ever in the sport, and it was on. The only thing that was bad about that is they only got to play twice per year. They met three times in the finals. I wish we would have got more. Pretty crazy to think about that. Because it feels like Wemby versus SGA and the fellas. And, dude, Wemby has fellas, too. Keep the phones ringing. 310-840-4910. I'm Johnny Ballgame. Give me a quick one. It's Westwood One Sports Night. Download that app, you guys.
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15: For years, scientists have been studying the association between depression and dementia. As you might expect, the relationship is complicated. But there's this new study out of the UK which found it's not just broad strokes. There are six symptoms of depression that are especially correlated with dementia risk years later. Number one, losing confidence in yourself. Two, not being able to face up to your problems. Three, not feeling warmth or affection from other people. Four, feeling nervous and anxious all the time. Five, not being satisfied with the way tasks are carried out. And finally, six, difficulty concentrating. What we could be seeing here is the impact of people becoming less social, or that certain changes in the brain lead to both depression and dementia. But dementia takes longer to manifest. If you notice these symptoms, talk to your doctor about it. I'm Dr. Sanjay Gupta, helping you live a better life.
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1: My producer, Ben Stroder, I need you to write down or type it. I don't think people your age know how to use pens anymore. Loonies, I got five on it. This track right here, Ben, this one you're going to want to put on whatever you have on your Spotify or whatever. We love coming back on Westwood One with a little bit of Loonies, because that's what we are around here. And we're getting ready for the Western Conference Finals just like you. You're either OKC wins or San Antonio wins. You're either it's going to be close or it's not. I'm OKC in five, but I could easily be talked into six. I don't think it gets seven. And if it does, then wow, San Antonio is ahead of schedule. I think that's what we come to the conclusion of, right? OKC's not worse than they were. They're in their prime, man. If OKC gets beat, it's because San Antonio's really good. And Wemby probably takes the championship belt from SGA. I don't care about the MVP. If Wemby wins this series and beats SGA, will we consider him the best player in the league? Oh, I'm sorry. I know you Knicks fans. Guys still think you got a shot at this thing, and I hope you do. I was talking about all the fan bases left in the NBA and the NHL and like the whole who deserves it more. How about this chapter and that? How about this one? How about this branch off that tree? What would be the biggest deal? Because, you know, going Red Holzman, the Knicks in 73. I'm trying to close my eyes and picture a New York Knick championship parade in Manhattan. Huh. But then I'm like, well, if the Habs bring Lord Stanley back to Montreal, you will find old, grown, tough men who don't cry a lot cry with Lord Stanley making his way back to Montreal. That would be an enormous deal. Not only that, but just for America's hat in general. I love you, Canada. It would be a big, big deal. Buffalo, get off it. The Sabres have never won a cup. The Bills have never won a Super Bowl. Dude, if the Sabres hoist Lord Stanley, that's a mega deal too. I mean, Vegas and the Golden Knights, Colorado and the Abs, Carolina. Yeah, grown old war vets in the Carolinas are not going to be crying when Lord Stanley in the parade enters the Carolinas. But their fan base is awesome, too. I love watching the Carolina Hurricane games on television as well. Hockey fans might be the best fans. They might be. If you had to be like, yeah, we're the best fans in hockey. They all wear jerseys. Feels like they're super knowledgeable. I could do that. 310-840-4910. Who we got up next? Let's go to UVA. Nah, how about just Virginia and Road on the line in Virginia? Where are we going, Road?
2: Road in Virginia, I want to talk about the Miami-Dallas series when LeBron faced in Nowitzki.
1: 2011.
2: I think we didn't watch the same series there. Because you have to realize here that Miami had a small team all the time. And when Dallas hit them with those three big men, 7-footers, Chandler and those guys, Miami couldn't handle that size. It wasn't Dirk Nowitzki. He had just beaten them. Because also at that time here, the West had all the big men. And Derek or Dirk, he could never get to the finals because he couldn't do the dirty work. Every year after they beat Miami here, they broke their team up.
1: The Dallas
2: and Dirk
1: team
2: never got back.
1: Dirk was the best player in that series, correct?
2: Dirk was always good here, but in the playoffs here, they lost early because he couldn't do any of the dirty work.
1: Once okay, well, let's talk 2011. Men,
2: Derrick, he was good, but he, those big men was what Miami couldn't handle. They couldn't handle
1: those
2: big guys.
1: Thanks for the call. I'm sorry. Didn't mean to cut you off there. The big guy you're talking about, I think, is Tyson Chandler. He was the center on that Mavs team. And they ran with Dirk at the four, stretch four, Sean Marion. I know you're not talking about size with like J.J. Barrera, womp, womp, womp. That Dallas team wasn't any bigger than anything. There's no excuses for that Miami Heat team to have lost that series. They were favored by the smartest basketball people on the planet. Thought Miami was going to win that series. On the planet. It wasn't this huge size factor that I remember. I mean, Miami was running with what they had, the Bosch, Haslam, Joel, Anthony, I think. I don't even know. Yeah, they didn't have any bigs. They had the big three. And Dirk took over that series. And Tyson Chandler was excellent. But he wasn't Mark Eaton down there. 310-840-4910. Keep the calls coming in. Let's go. Western Conference Finals, Eastern Conference Finals. Nobody giving the Cavs a shot, but we just kind of started that conversation. Spider-Man, Jarrett Allen, terrific big. That's the kind of big I want. No ego. He doesn't need a ton of shots. He defends his ass off. He rebounds his ass off. He's a pretty good passer. He's got decent hands and feet. He's probably never going to make an all-star team or more than one. I like how that Cavs team is built. You know, I think they got a shot against the Knicks. I'll give them two wins, but I think New York will win, yes. And I'm excited to see the Knicks in the finals. I remember the 99 series, which is weird because it was against San Antonio, man. And that could be the case this year, too. It's funny how it ends up like that in sports. Like, you finally make a Super Bowl and you're playing, oh, that's the team we played the last time we were in the Super Bowl. Feels like that happens a lot. But Oklahoma City, if they don't win, if San Antonio takes this, my takeaway is they were even further ahead of schedule than we thought. Wemby's 22, man. Can you imagine that man when he's 28 in this league? You look at most NBA careers, the true prime meat best years are like 27 to 30 in the NBA, where you have the smarts, the knowledge, the wherewithal, but enough of the physicality to still be amazing. Upstairs never leaves. It's downstairs. And earlier in your career where you just survive off downstairs and get it done with your athleticism, then slowly but surely it's like it evens out like a scale. And it looks like the best of the best, they're at their best, late 20s. I mean, not for everybody, but for most. I mean, Wemby, trust me, we're not going to... He's probably going to be what he is next year, probably when he's 28 too. If not, that's even scarier. Not that he's going to get huge. But you guys, you remember when Shaq came into the league? Remember how skinny he was? Orlando Shaq? He was like quick. I'm not going to say Wemby's going to, you know, put on muscle like that or size like that, but he'll be bigger. But he'll be smarter. And he'll still have all that athleticism. And I mean, if you're loving the NBA and you're hoping it can get back to tell the stories it told back in the day, that's what it's about, man. You can tell me the players are better. The athletes are better. They are. And tell me all that stuff. The arenas are cooler. You can gamble on the games pretty much in any state. You got all this cool stuff. Apparel is easier to get. Go back and watch a game on TV in the 90s. Not everybody in the arena was wearing jerseys. Like, it just, there's all this cool stuff. But the stories, in my opinion, just aren't as telling as the 80s and 90s. The NBA told a mean story, man. And it maybe gets back there, and maybe the driving forces are teams like OKC in San Antonio and the flipping Knicks. Yes. I mean, the NBA needs the Knicks right now. Not that it never has, but the Knicks really, I mean, hey, they were dog crap for so long. Now all of a sudden it's like, okay, look at who's left. Cleveland, OKC, not mega city, San Antonio, very small market considered. Yeah, and then you got New York. Let's get to Dallas. Dave in Dallas. You're with Johnny Ballgame on Westwood One Sports Night. Dave, where are we going, man?
3: Can you hear me? Hello?
1: Yep.
3: I was going to give you
1: got,
3: some...
1: What you got, Dave?
3: Yeah, you there? You mentioned the Dallas Mavericks, the championship 2011 team. Hello?
1: Yes. Yes.
3: Yeah, you, I got you. Sorry about that. Yeah, you mentioned the 2011 team. And I'm going to do a little nostalgia, go back to 2006. And I was impressed for a week, like a lot of Maverick fans who didn't win it. So keep this in perspective. When you mentioned San Antonio. When the Mavs went to San Antonio, Duncan was playing at half speed with that plantar fasciitis. So by the time they got to Phoenix, who was the main guy that got hurt in that series? I'll come back to me in a minute.
1: Steve Nash.
3: No, not Steve Nash. It was a power forward and center. I'll think of his name in a minute. Okay, he was out there, main superstar. So by the time they got to the finals, I think Miami exposed them, number one. Number two, they didn't have an answer. The guards are real small. They didn't have an answer for Dwayne Wade. He was pushing around Devin Harris like a rag doll. And then Avery, which I respect, you know, he's a defensive guy, and he treated his players like friends. Pat Riley took him to the school. So that team was not a finals team, in my opinion. The next year, they were a final team. They were better when they won all those games. But Don Nelson, the master, took the student to school. And then they finally won it in 2011. So that's my take on that.
1: I like it, man. Yeah, that's funny because the Mavs, those 2 years they went to the finals, they were both playing Miami. And like completely different Heat teams outside of Dwayne Wade. Different coaches, different players. It's funny how it does work out like that.
3: Yeah, it's just I don't think that 06 team that had the meltdown was not a finals team, I don't think. You know, because I told you, like I said, with Duncan, with that injury. It was Stoudemire. Yeah, he was the one that was out for Phoenix by the time they hit Phoenix.
1: Amari, good call. I was thinking the Steve Nash when he got tossed or hockey checked into the side, but that was another year in another series. I appreciate the call, Dave, on Westwood One Sports Night, 310-840-4910. Yeah, it's crazy you talk about that 2006 Dallas Mavericks team because just yesterday now, a 4 seed beat a 1 seed in a Game 7, obviously on the road. The only two times I've seen that happen in modern NBA hoops were in the second round. If it's a 1 versus a 4 and the 1 hosts Game 7, it was the 06 Mavericks in the conference semifinals. They beat the Spurs, who were the 1 seed that year. As Dave mentioned, they were limping. The Spurs, the Mavs caught them. The Spurs were out with some injuries, whatnot, whatever the case. But yeah, the 4 seed beat a 1 in a Game 7. And then you had yesterday or today, Cleveland, the 4 seed, going to Detroit, the 1 seed, and winning a Game 7, and not even just winning the game. I mean, Cavs fan, and good for you, damn it. God, that had to feel good. You hammered them. You murder-faced them. You embarrassed them. You emptied their arena, them. Especially Detroit and Cleveland, you guys, your fans have been battling in all these different sports for so long. You guys hate each other to begin with. And for Cleveland to get in there and win a Game 7 on the road against a 1 seed in Round 2. It's like tracking down a cephalopoid on foot. That never happens, Ben Struder. Watch Men in Black. But yeah, man. It's crazy how that happens. 310-840-4910. You're a Wizards fan, aren't you, Benny Boy, the producer over there? Diehard Wizards fan. How does that work? Like, how do you do that? What's fun about that?
4: It's not.
1: What's your favorite part about being a Wizards fan? Favorite part?
4: The fact that they have the first overall pick now.
1: It's the greatest moment in your Wizards fandom history.
4: Outside of John Wall jumping on the scores table in 2017, and pretty much. But the thing with the last 3 years and how bad they've been, they've only won 50 games over the last 3 years. This is what Wizards fans wanted for a very long time. They were reluctant to doing this. They felt like this was the only way for them to ever become relevant again and have a franchise-level player. And the ownership wasn't willing to do it. And finally, after the 2022 season, they'd had enough of trying to be in the middle every single year, being a 35-win team, running Bradley Beal into the ground every single night with a no-trade clause. They tore everything down to the studs, and they've completely rebuilt the infrastructure. This is what the fan base primarily wanted. The results, obviously, are terrible when you look at it from just on the court from 30 feet away, but from a 30,000-foot view, this is what the fan base wanted, and now they have their opportunity to make all of this make sense if they draft the right guy.
1: If you could pick one of your DC teams, one, Benny, and they're going to win the next championship they play in, which team would you pick to win a title? Only one, and they're going to win the next year or this year, wherever they're playing. What team are you going with, professional sports teams in DC that you love?
4: It's obviously the Commanders. We got that first taste of it 2 seasons ago. The first time in my lifetime they were even worth a damn. Under Snyder ownership my entire life, they were so bad. And my dad and all his friends, they just tell stories about how good things were. I'm like, are you sure? Are you sure things were ever good? It really doesn't seem like that'd be possible with how this football team has been run for the last 20 years. And like, no, I promise at one point it was actually really good. We used to win Super Bowls a lot. And the team was actually respectable and people liked them. Mm. But anyways, you get the first taste of it, and then you get blown out by 30 by a hated division rival in the NFC Championship game. You want to get back to that feeling, and then you go 5-12 the year after that. Jane Daniels, supposed to be your franchise quarterback, has a bunch of injuries. If they can bounce back, I think that'd be the most ideal. I think everybody in this city would go insane if they actually won it all.
1: Damn the NFL's a son of a gun, isn't it? I mean, what giveth and then taketh. I mean, it's so true. It's so true. And that's where he goes. You know, I like you, Ben. You know, he goes NFL. You know, my teams too, like, and that's an exercise I'll do with my nerdy friends. You know, if you're a Detroit fan and you like all the Detroit sports teams, but one of them you can pick to win the title that year. I think Detroit fan is an easy peasy with the Lions, but feels like in most towns, what town would it not be the NFL team would be what I would ask. L.A., for sure. L.A. sports fan would take the Lakers, I'm sure, most cases, way over the Rams and certainly the Chargers. But it's interesting to think what town would it not be the NFL. I think in Seattle, if you did this poll with Seattle diehard sports fans, I think they might say Mariners over the Seahawks because, dude, the Seahawks have been to 4 Super Bowls in the last 20 years, won 2 of them. The Mariners are the only team in professional baseball, in Major League Baseball, that has never played in a World Series game. That's it. They got a taste of it last year, losing Game 7 of the ALCS, as you remember, Ben. So Seattle might be one of the rare towns where they pick another sport over the NFL team. But for me, yeah, it's almost like my default button, dude. It's always NFL. It's the best, man. 310-840-4910. Got some good NFL stuff I wanted to get with you. If your team wins the Super Bowl, if I'm assuming you're listening, your team has won the Super Bowl once, right? Let's hope. The next year, that first game, what do you remember about that? Do you remember winning easily? Do you remember pressure? What do you remember about that? I got some interesting factoids I want to talk with that. And SGA MVP. 310-840-4910. Is he now in an elite company? Because I will tell you, what he did yesterday absolutely moves him into that neighborhood. Johnny Ballgame, Westwood One. Go download the Westwood One Sports app.
0: The NFL season opens across the globe. 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
19: A better life with Dr. Sanjay Gupta. Across the country right now, at this very moment, there are probably arguments taking place about who's doing more of the housework, the homework, the shuttling of kids from this activity to that. It's true. By and large, women do more of this than men. But doesn't have to be that way. And if you and your spouse can level that playing field, it's going to make both of you and your kids happier. Psychologist Yelena Kecmanovic says this might be how you get there. As hard as it might be at first, try to think of your partner like a teammate, not an adversary. Learn how to do some of the chores your partner does to get a better understanding of how much effort something takes. And finally, take the time to acknowledge what the other person is doing. And every now and then, even express your appreciation. That'll go a long way. I'm Dr. Sanjay Gupta, helping you live a better life.

0: It's Westwood One Sports Night with Johnny Ballgame.
1: All right. Ben, ask me how crazy the NFL is.
2: How crazy is it? Tell
1: me. The NFL, how about in the last, 54 of the last 56 NFL seasons? That's going back to the merger, okay? At least one team in that league has won its division the year after missing the playoffs. No playoffs, and then the next year you win the division. That's happened 54 times in 56 years. Check this little nugget out. Last year, 5 teams did this. 5 of the 8 division champions last year didn't even make the playoffs the year before. Seattle, Chicago, Carolina, New England, and Jacksonville. All division winners, all home for the playoffs the year before. That's why we're loving this league. Who's it going to be this year? You know it's going to be someone. Grab your soapbox, get on there, call 310-840-4910 and tell the world who you got this year. You don't have to put him in the Super Bowl. And I'm not going to laugh at you at all. I'm going to respect you. If you would have called this show 365 days ago and would have said, hey, Ben, it's going to be the Patriots. They're going to win the AFC. Yeah, I know they won 3 games the year before. I know they got a new coach in Vrabel. I know they got a quarterback who they took second overall, whatever, third overall a couple of years ago. And there he is. But they're going to go to the Super Bowl. You would have said, you're crazy. Just stop. Get out of here. You might have got your ass kicked in certain circles of sports fans. But no, it happened. Not to that degree, but the same thing if you would have said about the Seahawks. So this is this league. And we all know, you hear this one every year too. At least one team has gone worst to first, winning its division the season after finishing last place in the division, flipped it. That's happened 21 times in the last 24 years. It's like 80%. It happens like every year. So who are you running with this year? The Jets, the Browns, the Titans, the Raiders? Hell no, in my opinion. Sell me on it. But I would say this is not going to happen in the AFC. But again, I would have said that about the Patriots last year, sitting at 3-14, and they went to the Super Bowl. Okay, so it's going to be in the NFC. One of these teams is going to win the division then, 100%. The Giants, the Lions, the Saints, or the Cardinals, one of those teams will win that division. Guys, I'd go with the G-Men. And Philly fan, yeah, I'm sorry. You're dirty. Your laundry's everywhere. Clean yourself up a little bit and I'll be totally in your... Philly probably wins the division. They should. But I think John Harbaugh hits that ground running. And you see first-year coaches, you don't need time to develop. I got to build a culture. Yeah, what Mike Vrabel need to do? Cheat on his wife and win football games. Womp, womp, womp. Yeah, I mean, there's no culture being built in New England. Are you kidding me? It's the opposite of that. And they went to the Super Bowl. I know Ben Strober, the producer, doesn't like hearing this because he's still thinking that the Commanders, full health, they're going to be back where they were, beating a 15-2 Lions team on the road. Oh, Lion fan. Piston fan, I'll throw you in there. Same guy. Ah, tough one. We'll get back to the one seeds later, and you'll have your opportunity. Give me the one time or a time your favorite team, dude. You were the one seed in whatever playoffs it was. Baseball, NFL, NBA, hockey, whatever. You were the one, and it didn't work out. You remember those because you glue yourself to the regular season when you're the one seed. If you're the best team in the league, you're watching every game, man. And then you have a stinker in the playoffs, or you find out maybe you wasted, you know, waste your time, but you watched something that really wasn't all that good to begin with, if that's the case. I mean, a third of the games in that league are against teams that don't really want to be there, and they certainly don't want to win. But who's that one seed for you? But yeah, if I had to pick the one, the reason I'm not going Detroit, guys, because Lion fan, you could be saying, dude, stop. We went 9-8 last year. We have the best chance of a team that finished last place last year to win this division. Stop it. I think the Vikings are going to be better than 9-8. I'll give the Packers the 7 seed right now. Ba-dang. Give it to them. Kidding. But they'll be 11-6, 10-7. And then my pick, I think the Bears are going to repeat. And that never happens in that league. I get it. I'll take the bait. Hook, line, and sinker. I think Ben Johnson, year two. Caleb Williams, year two. I think they're going to be better. Their schedule, though, toughest in the league. I'd never put a lot of stock into schedule, even though the data is there to worry you. I like what the Bears are doing. But Lion fans, sure. I mean, you were the only team in this mix who finished last place in their division last year. That was over 500. Lion fan, 9-8. Who would you say? Benny Strober? Last place team last year wins the division this year. It's probably going to happen. Where do you see it?
2: Let me pull up exactly who finished last. And there's a couple candidates for each team right here. But give me a second to pull it up. There's a couple good candidates, and
1: Benny,
2: it does happen
1: pull
2: every
1: up
2: year.
1: The standings. Come let's on, do, Benny. You got to have NFL standings up every second of your life.
2: I know, and I should just remember it off the top of my head. Can I interest you in the Tennessee Titans at all?
1: Okay, let me try to play along here. Okay, the Titans. All right, 3-14. You have Robert Saleh in there with some talent defensively, and say the defense goes to a top 12 level. You bring in Brian Daboll, and let's say he has magic with Cam Ward. The offensive line is terrific. I'm saying this is how it would work. So the running game will be there, which will have the play action rolling, and maybe it's a stinker year for the AFC South, and the Titans could win the division 10-7 by tiebreaker. Maybe I would go there, but I like Jacksonville, I like Houston, and I like the Colts when they were 8-2 last year before finishing 8-9 when Daniel Jones got hurt.
2: Hear me out, though. I don't see the Jaguars winning 13 games was a really impressive season. They ran the table their final 8 to get there. The Texans won their final 9 to get to where they were, and Stroud was terrible in the postseason. I know, like, you see these images of him now. He looks thinner. He looks like he's in better shape. I don't know if I'm buying C.J. Stroud long-term. Their defense is incredible, though, so that will win them enough games probably as is to get to 8-9 wins, I would have to imagine. But I don't know, just on paper, looking at a lot of the other teams that finish at the bottom, the Raiders, I think, are going to need significant time. I know they signed Kirk Cousins. I don't know how many games they'll give him before they're ready to turn the keys over to Mendoza. That division is too good for them to win as well. The Giants are intriguing with Harbaugh, but I'm obviously hoping that doesn't happen. The Lions, I don't know. The window feels like it's shrinking a little bit for me. The Saints, okay. I don't like very much. It's a bad division, though, so I guess like you could give them some credit and say, I don't know, is Tyler Shuck the guy? Can he lead them to a 9-8 division title? Maybe.
1: It feels like it. And I think if you look at the last month of the season last season, I think the Saints were playing the best ball in that division. Tyler Shuck and fantasy owners, you know this. Him and Chris Olave were dialed in. Kellen Moore knows what he's doing. I've covered Kellen a long time. I've interviewed him several times, gotten to know him. We were kind of from same areas and stuff, and he knows what he's doing. He'll put a good offense together. Year one, I mean, they didn't win a game with Spencer Rattler or whatever, and maybe one game, and then Shuck came in and looked the part, but you're right. The reason I look at that potentially, just because none of those teams finished over 500 last season. You know, Carolina lost its last two. Talk about backing in to a divisional championship. Tampa Bay, you'd think, would be there, and Todd Bowles is under immense pressure, in my opinion. There's one of the hottest seats in the league in Tampa, and he's going to have to potentially win that division. Man, I'm a Stefanski guy. I am. If you go to the playoffs with Dorian Thompson-Robinson, P.J. Walker, old man Flacco as your quarterback, dude, I'm convinced. And I saw Kevin Stefanski win games in this league with those quarterbacks, man. He has potential in the ATL. Everybody loves those playmakers. See if they can play better defense next year. Not try not to give up over 400 points on the season. But yeah, that's going to be a very interesting division. If I'm going around here thinking,

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1: Super Bowl MVP Kenneth Walker is heading back to Seattle, now wearing Chiefs red. 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
15: You ever wonder why the same cold virus makes some people so sick and others not sick at all? Well, according to an interesting new study out of Yale School of Medicine, one key factor is how quickly the cells in their noses, called nasal cells, respond to the virus and contain it. It's called the interferon response, and it can vary for different people. Now, when that response gets inhibited, it can trigger a different reaction, which leads to excessive mucus production and inflammation. In other words, a cold that is a lot more miserable. Of course, there are other factors at play: your genetics, any underlying conditions, immunity, from vaccinations or previous infections. If you are trying really hard not to get sick, high-quality masks, they can

0: be very effective. Also, good old-fashioned hand washing. And remember not to touch your face. I'm Dr. Sanjay Gupta, helping you live a better life.
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1: 310-840-4910. Get in on this. If you remember when your team won a Super Bowl, do you remember if they made the playoffs the following year? Because I saw another interesting nugget, and I know I kind of wondered about this. Maybe I did, maybe I didn't. I try to fill my brain up with this type of crap because we're sports fans. That's what we do. We remember things that have really no significance to anyone except us in this nerdy little sports world that we all live in. Doesn't matter your age. Once you're in, you're in. Benny, you're in. Welcome. But I saw a stat here that 71% of Super Bowl winners make the playoffs the next year. Kind of interesting. You know the percentage of teams that win a Super Bowl after winning a Super Bowl. It's less than 5. But just getting yourself to the playoffs the next year, 71% of teams that win a Super Bowl are in the playoffs the next year. This was another interesting one I saw too. That opening week, the week one, the extravaganza that comes with it. Since the year 2000, so that's 26 years counting 2000, the Super Bowl champion. Check this out, Benny boy. Super Bowl champions are 21-5 in week one. In an NFL where, dude, 5 bad teams are going to win every single week. 5 good teams will lose every single week. If it didn't happen like that, we would all make too much money gambling, and we don't. But that is almost as certain as you get from a gambling standpoint in the NFL. You know, you'll have to risk a lot on the money line, but 21-5 Super Bowl champions are on opening night there. What you got, the Super Bowl rematch on opening night there, Seattle, New England. Benny, you rolling with the Patriots on that game?
2: No.
1: That's going to be an interesting one. But yeah. It's pretty interesting, I thought, that 71% of teams win the Super Bowl. You're in the playoffs the next year. And in the NFL, where we're just talking about all the teams like, heck, what was it? 6 teams last year in the playoffs, guys, weren't in the playoffs the year before. Only 14 teams are in the NFL playoffs now. 6 of the teams in the field last year weren't there the year before. I mean, that's crazy. If that's going to happen again, then there's a lot of teams I'm looking at here that just stuff will get in the way. Guys will get hurt. The NFL is one of those sports, too. If you lose your best player, it's tough, especially if you're a quarterback. It's really hard, and you guys know the numbers. 310-840-4910. The storyline in the AFC this year is terrific, by the way. Oh, I mean, I'm not going to be surprised if Patrick Mahomes is Patrick Mahomes and the Chiefs are the Chiefs. That's not going to surprise me. It's not going to surprise me if Josh Allen takes it to another level with Joe Brady. Was this the guy he wanted? Was McDermott somehow, some way holding them back of key moments? I mean, a couple of those plays last year, I know they want that PI or that playback. But this will be the move. This is going to get Josh Allen, who has an 8-7 career playoff record. This is going to get him that bump. He's won 1 MVP, never been to a Super Bowl. That's a huge storyline for me. And I don't buy this is the biggest year ever for Josh Allen. If it doesn't happen this year, then they'll try next year. And then the next year, and then the next year, and the next year. Stop. Stop with that. But it's interesting to see if these years are going to keep on piling up. and you're going to be one of those guys where it turns into you're in your mid-30s, you've never been to the Super Bowl, and you turn into like a sentimental favorite. Like, I remember John Albert Elway in 1997. Yeah, he lost the first three trips, taking teams that had no business even making the playoffs to Super Bowls, I might add. But there was this sentimental favorite, this sentimental rooting for John Elway in 97, the helicopter game. This one's for John. That game. And is Josh Allen's career going to go there? I don't know. But I'm going to watch. I mean, the only real guy in this list, you know, my upper scale neighborhood, it's Mahomes living by himself. And then Josh Allen, Joe Burrow, and Lamar Jackson are the next step down in the AFC. And of those four, Burrow's the only other one that's even been to a Super Bowl or, you know, had a significant amount of playoff success. Never won an MVP, won comeback player of the year twice. I think Chad Pennington's the only other player that's done that. But he's 5-2, Joe Burrow, career playoff record. 5-2. Josh Allen, 8-7. Get to Lamar in a second. Lamar, two MVPs, same with Mahomes. Never been to a Super Bowl. And this Raven fan is the one thing that bites, and I know. And it's I can't really explain it either. Lamar Jackson, 3-5 career playoff record. 3-5, not good. And I know it's not his fault, but it's the nature of the position, guys. Certainly from a sports radio standpoint. You give the quarterback the praise when they win. You're going to give them the blame when they lose. And in Lamar's case, and Allen, these years are stockpiling. And here's the crazy part, too. We'll get to the calls in a second. Get in on this. 310-840-4910. None of those guys were even in the Super Bowl last year. It was Drake May running through the back door like the cheesy 1980s neighborly character. Just getting in there. And then it probably should have been Bo Nix, who's also not in that club. Trevor Lawrence won 13 games. C.J. Stroud has been in the playoffs for three straight years. And what a game all 3 years. And the crazy thing is one. There's one spot. That's why Dan Marino never got a shot. It's hard. And he played in a really good quarterback era. Just one spot. And all those careers, all these legacies, all these storylines. And that's why I tell you, Fernando Mendoza and our heirs don't get a standalone nationally televised game. What are you going to get rid of? You're going to take Joe Burrow versus Josh Allen off? No. I mean, if you're a big network that gets a standalone game, you want these matchups. You don't want to be the one network that's going to take a game that I would like. Titans, Raiders. I'd like to see Cam Ward against Fernando Mendoza. Nope. Let's get to Ohio. Tim in Ohio, you're on the line. Tim, bring it, man. I bet we're talking football with you. What do you have?
3: I got the Browns winning the division next year.
1: Tell me how, Timmy. Tell me how.
3: I think the coaching's going to be better. I think their defense is already there. I think their offense can only get better. I think the offensive line is going to be better. Rookie wide receiver is going to fill some gaps. And that division's just not that good.
1: Well, okay, thanks for the call, Tim. He's got Cleveland being the team that goes from worst to first this season. I like their defense too. Okay. But I don't know that Todd Monken is an improvement over Kevin Stefanski. You know, Jerry Jeudy, Denzel Boston. I'm not sure what else you're doing at receiver. Quinshon Judkins. I like him. The quarterback room. What are we doing there? How about this nug? We got a lot of nuggets tonight. And it's crazy. Since before my producer Benny Boy was born, when the NFL went to 8 divisions, I love the old schools, but no, it went to 8. 4 divisions in each conference, 8 divisions. Ben, there's one team, Benny, one team since that year, 2002, when they went there, 2002. Every team in the NFL has won their division at least one time since 2002, except his Cleveland Browns. Isn't that crazy? It's the only team that's never won the division. That'd be a sweet story if it happens. Who is that team? Call 310-840-4910. We're going all night, guys. Let's get it on. Get in on it. This is Westwood One Sports. Johnny Ballgame. 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
13: A better life with Dr. Sanjay Gupta.
14: The risk of stroke goes up for all of us as we age, but for women, the risk really amplifies after menopause. In fact, 1 in 5 women in the United States between the ages of 55 and 75 will have a stroke. But according to a new study carried out by researchers in California, adhering to the Mediterranean diet can significantly lower that risk. One expert said, "We continue to see study after study showing that a predominantly plant-based diet improves all sorts of different outcomes. Now, with this diet in particular, you've seen it lower the risk of certain types of cancer, diabetes, depression, dementia, even gum disease." Now, as a reminder, the Mediterranean diet prioritizes eating vegetables, fruits, beans, olive oil, nuts and fish, and limiting meat and dairy. I'm Dr. Sanjay Gupta, helping you live a better life.
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0: It's Westwood One Sports Night with Johnny Ballgame.
1: Oh, heck yeah. Little ghetto boys. One of the great beats, riffs, hip-hop history right here. Johnny Ballgame. All night long. I gotcha. 310-840-4910. Going to get to the NBA. And you're up, NBA. Here you go. Here's what's in front of you. Millions of sports fans. Millions of NBA fans that are mad at your product. I think you can get them back, man. I think these two series and then the finals, if you get anything there, I think you can get a lot of people back. Big thing for the NBA. So I want to get your thoughts there. And I'm shocked at all the, I guess maybe I'm not, but at all the people that really do believe the winner of the Eastern Conference, most likely the Knicks, has a legit shot against OKC or San Antonio. Absolutely. Kind of surprised by that. Your thoughts on the NBA as well. I got OKC in five, man, and I'm hating the pick. I just keep getting thrown stats in front of my face, but I'm going to ride with it. I don't think the Spurs are there yet. We'll get there. One little takeaway I had from the schedule, though, in the NFL, in the holidays, my gosh, like the NFL just went on and just said, you know, holiday season, eh. All we see is people not working, so we're just going to completely pillage Christmas. Santa, yeah, I know, you're a fan too. Santa's even trying to get home early. It's not just for me, the fact that, you know, they've created a holiday called Thanksgiving Eve where there's going to be a badass NFL game on. We'll just create a holiday. Cool with me. Nobody's working that night. Everybody's out partying. Get an NFL game on for them. That'll be mega. But it's not just because it's an NFL game. It's Packers-Rams, man. Those teams are in the playoffs every year. And then Thursday. Yeah, we all know you get the three Thanksgiving games now. But it's not just three Thanksgiving games. It's Bears-Lions. It's Birds-Cowboys. And wait, what? Squeeze me? Bills-Chiefs? I'm not eating turkey. I can't fall asleep on the couch for that one. It's like the best two actors in Hollywood right now doing a badass movie together. You're going to see it, man. Mahomes, Allen on Thanksgiving. Like, dude, they could give us Mendoza versus Ward. They could have gave us Raiders, Titans, and Ben Strober, our producer. He'd watch it. He'd love it. But no, they're like, no, we're not going to do that. We're going to give you Bills, Chiefs for the nightcap on Thanksgiving. Oh, yeah, and Black Friday for you folks, yeah. Why don't you wake up and just as a, you know, little nightcap, or not even a nightcap, little appetizer for breakfast. Broncos, Steelers, we'll see. But the other four are massive home runs. Not just, oh, there's a game on, cool. Because for me, that was enough. Oh, the game on Christmas, Netflix, cool. All right, sweet. I'm watching. I love the NFL that time of year, man. It's cold out. I'm doing the holiday thing. Christmas music in the background. And yes, I got a badass NFL game on my 90-inch TV. Hell yes, please. But no, they went and just gave us the best possible matchups. And I think Christmas might even be better. Like that Thanksgiving lineup, dude, you're done. But Christmas Eve, Texans, Eagles, two teams in the playoffs every year, kind of a weird intra-conference or whatever matchup with big-time teams. Okay, it's a good game. And then here's Christmas. Oh, Santa. Packers, Bears? Both are good? When does that happen? Bills, Broncos? Oh, yes. Josh Allen, Bo Nix, round two? They've met in the playoffs the last 2 years. Buffalo and Denver. Buffalo 1-1, Denver 1-1. And now on Christmas, that's the middle game. Bills Broncos on Christmas. Thank you, Netflix. And then the nightcap, the best matchup in the league. Rams at Seahawks, Christmas. Like, what that? Are you serious, NFL? Like, talk about a random Sunday in October. I'm looking there. No, there's good games that week, too. Look at these storylines. I mean, those are not just a game is on. I remember being excited on Christmas Day when the Aloha Bowl was on in college football. I remember thinking that was dope. Sweet, we got a game on. The family's over, it's just on. You got the, I think it was the Aloha Bowl. One bowl game on Christmas. Now, wait, what? We get this triple header? Bears Packers? Bills Broncos? Rams Seahawks? I mean, that's insane, dude. Absolutely insane. Wanted to get to the NBA, 310-840-4910. And what happened yesterday in Detroit? Second time ever, according to our research, that a 4 seed beat a 1 seed in a game 7, obviously on the road. Only other instance, 06, Dirk and the Mavs beat the Spurs. Spurs were the 1 seed in 06. Dallas was the 4 in the semifinals in the West. And Dallas won game 7 in San Antonio. That's how rare that is. And I wanted to ask you, I mean, we have these as sports fans, man. But the time in your life when one of your teams, man, you got it done in the regular season. Not just got it done. Dude, you were the 1 seed in your conference or league. You were the 1 seed. You got the home advantage. You were the 1 seed. That's when the pressure is on as a fan. When you're the 1 and you go into the playoffs, into the tournament, you're like, okay, we need to win this. We're the 1 seed. Anything but basically a trip to at least the championship round, we're going to regret this. We're going to look back on this forever as fans and Piston fan, Detroit fan. I'll get to you in a second. But those are the ones you remember. Even when you say, well, it was a little fool's gold here and there, it was this. You can pick anything apart in sports, and we do. But to not pick that apart, just know, when your team was the 1 seed and they didn't get it done, we all have that. And then we are panicking. You know, my producer, Ben Stroder, Commanders fan, he said the time of his life was the 2024 NFL NFC playoffs, where the Commanders were, what, the 7 seed that ends up going and winning a couple of games, and especially the Detroit game, which we'll get to. So that was the time of his life. He had zero expectations going into that tournament, the Commanders 2 years ago. Happy to be there, dude. You had a rookie quarterback. Happy to be there. And then you end up getting a couple wins and a place in the conference championship game for the first time since 91. Mark Rippon throwing to Art Monk and Gary Clark and Ricky Sanders, man. Long time ago. And the Commanders were able to check that off and just leave the Cowboys there now. Now they have that in the NFC. Every single team in the NFC has been to a conference championship game before. How about them? We all have those. And the two I think of, and this is the worst, I'll just give you one. I'm a baseball fan, sure, from Seattle. And I remember the summer of 2001. It's like the best summer ever. The Mariners were 116-46. Best record in baseball history. And they lost in the ALCS to a really good dynasty level Yankees team. It was after the 9/11. This was 0-1. They stopped the season for a week, as they should have. And Seattle fans always thought, well, you know, they lost the momentum in that, as they should have. And yeah, that was a weird deal. But that was a team where we were the one, and we needed to win that. And we were way, way, way ahead of everybody else. Didn't happen. And that happens in sports. You have that team. Who is that team for you if you do have that? Because, like, that guy yesterday was Pistons fan. You were the one seed, man, in a doable East. I mean, yeah, you probably would have lost to the Knicks, I guess. But Detroit fans are not thinking that. They're thinking we're the one seed, man. We're certainly getting out of the second round when we force a game seven. And not only that, but you get murder-faced. That was like the worst game seven I've seen in probably not that long, but it felt like a long time. That game sucked. But Detroit fan, right? This one's going to sting with the Pistons. And I don't think it stings as much as the game I was talking about with my producer. What was that, 2024? Detroit Lions are 15-2. They have a bye week. And then they get the Commanders rolling into town and lose. I mean, that happens. NFL, sometimes you have that. You see one seeds go out, one and done. Marty Schottenheimer, ask him. He's done it with a couple of different franchises. You know, we had a call earlier, and this was a great one. The 2011 Green Bay Packers, 15-1, got smoked by the G-Men, a 9-7 Giants team that actually ended up winning the Super Bowl. Only 9-7 Super Bowl champion ever. That Giants team playing their best ball. Hey, but that Packer team, I guarantee you, Packer fan, that's a team in the 2014 team where you puked away that lead in Seattle. Those got to be the two for Packer fans where you thought Mike McCarthy, yep, he would have got it done there. He should have got it done, could have got it done, would have got it done, what didn't. And now we'll see what happens in Pittsburgh. But it feels to me like we all have those teams. We loved them. Because that's the thing. When you're the one seed, that means you had a killer regular season. And if you're a diehard sports fan and you listen to Westwood once, who I know you are, if your team's having a killer regular season, oh, you hop right on. If you're not on already. But when your team's winning, you're watching every night. And then that adds to the pressure. You get to the playoffs, like, dang, man, we're the one seed. Here we go. Come on. And when you don't get there, those are the toughest. And for Detroit fan, that's 2 in 3 years? That's tough, man. You had the Pistons, the one seed. You had the Lions, the one seed. Same town, man. And you lost in what would be the equivalent of the second round in both. I mean, there's a lot of things in sports, guys, that suck. And one of them is having the one seed that doesn't end up at least even getting there. It's tough. But that's what we saw in the NBA. I don't know if a lot of you had Cleveland winning. I don't know if a lot of you had Cleveland winning like that. Because Detroit was just fine with only Cade Cunningham up until this afternoon. But you do look at that roster and you're like, outside of him, who's going to be deadly from scoring? Duncan Robinson. It's like he has to hit 6 threes every game. And he had 13 points or something. Yeah, I mean, that was a massacre. Like, Piston fan will remember that for a long time. And Cavs fan, well done, dude. That never happens to you outside of LeBron. I thought it was the biggest win the Cavs have had without LeBron, maybe ever. You'd have to go back to 1992. The Brad Doherty, Lenny Wilkins, Mark Price, Hot Rod Williams, Larry Nance, Craig Elo team. Ron Harper, that team. They beat Boston, I think, in the second round of the 92 Eastern Conference semis. And then they played the Bulls, Michael and Scotty, in the Eastern Conference finals and either got swept or lost in five games. But you got to go that far back to where the Cavs have been this far when LeBron wasn't a part of it. So I can imagine that town and doing it to Detroit too, because Cleveland and Detroit, those two teams, those two towns have been fighting each other in sports for like over 100 years. Oh, that had to feel good. Those buses that Dan Gilbert paid for. Oh, by the way, oh, Dan Gilbert's going to be doing that again. It's going to cost him a pretty penny to get those tickets at MSG though. I don't think Knicks fans are going to be, that'll be interesting. 310-840-4910. NBA. Big, big week for you. I'm Johnny Ballgame. It's Westwood One Sports Night. Be sure to download the Westwood One Sports app.
0: The two best teams. The two best players. The matchup we've waited for. All season. Spurs, Thunder, Wemby versus SGA. Can San Antonio take down the defending champs? We break it all down on the road to the finals. Westwood One Sports.
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6: You guys have caught most of the show. Appreciate it. We'll keep it going. But DJ Mondo Hernandez on his game tonight. Best DJ in sports radio, the bumper on Westwood One Sports Night. Certainly with your boy Johnny Ballgame. We aim to please Ben Stroder producing. I'm sorry, is it Strober? I'm sorry, Ben. I looked at that wrong. Say that again, Benny. Turn your mute off. We lost Benny over there. 310-840-4910. Let's get to Oceanside. We got Billy Ray on the line. Billy Ray, what's up, man?
7: How we doing, Blood?
6: Loving it, Blood. Bring it, Billy Ray.
7: Go check it, man. I'm by way of south side of Chicago, if you hit me one time. And I want to know something from your opinion and your expertise over here on the West Coast. So let me ask you this. If Caleb Williams turn out to be as good as I think he's going to be, y'all think Bears fans going to finally start acting like Packers fans?
6: Great call, Billy Ray. Thank you.
7: We got to get to know each other, man. This ain't going to be the last time I call. Your listeners going to start listening more when Billy Ray call in. But go ahead. Give me your take.
6: Appreciate you. Appreciate you, Billy Ray. Thanks for the call. The Bears, I'm in. Guys, I'm in on the Bears. I'm a huge Ben Johnson believer. I think he is as smart as they come. He schemes guys open. Dudes love playing for him. And I think he is perfect for Caleb Williams. Caleb Williams respects him. Caleb Williams, and I think, I don't know, maybe he's just going to be this guy, but I think he's going to tone it down on the risk factor. I do. And Bears fan, you need this. Live to play another down, dude. You're a nightmare with your arm, your mobility, the way he can move within the pocket, yet still find time to get straight and make the throw, or get set, I should say, and make a throw. We all saw the play against the Rams, yeah. But he does that stuff in the pocket, too. And the only thing that was stopping Caleb Williams was Caleb Williams for me. Whether or not he was going to want to be a dude or just a guy. And I think he wants to be a dude, man. And I'm a big believer in Caleb Williams. The only thing that scares me, and it really doesn't typically because I don't buy into the schedule thing. I'm not a schedule guy. But we talked about this earlier. The Bears have the hardest schedule in football, according to the opponent winning percentage of the previous year. Number one, guys. And I'm like, yeah, who cares? Well, if you look at the last 9 years, the team with the toughest schedule going into this season has missed the playoffs 7 times and been under 500 each of those 7 times. And that's the schedule the Bears have. So, dang it. I hope it breaks their way. I'm in. I want to see the Bears matter. I'm a Seahawk fan. I just won a Super Bowl. I'm pretty damn confident in my team right now. I'm not worried that many teams are going to come in to Seattle in mid to late January and give me something. The Bears are a team I think like, oh, if they figure it out, they're going to be really hard to defend. They're smart. Gosh, they got, and Caleb Williams is as gifted as there is. That division, man, because Lions fan is still trying to hold on. Vikings fans like, dude, we're going to be way better. We went 9-8 with no quarterback play, man. We're going to be better. Okay. Packers, like I always tease, just book them in the seventh seed right now. They'll be there. 10-7, 11-6. It'll be the sixth or the seventh seed. Book it. 310-840-4910. What say you? But yeah, I think the Bears, I'm going to pick them to win the division. Probably be wrong, but I love Ben Johnson, Caleb Williams, and I like the playmakers around him. And I'm not scared that DJ Moore is gone. They didn't even use him anyway. It's fine. Rome will be better. Burden will be better. Yeah. So, yeah, there's, to answer your question, I'm in on the Bears there. 310-840-4910. I did see another interesting fact, too, for fantasy geeks. And I'm one of them. And, yes, we're talking fantasy football here. Just think this situation. A rocky marriage. Dude, if you're in one, you're going to want to keep your head on a swivel during the holidays when it comes to your fantasy team. First off, yeah, there's more games on these days than ever. So the fantasy football playoffs, for me, get a heck of a lot more fun because all the games are spread out. So you'll have a player here on a Wednesday, then he'll have a guy on a Thursday, then the Black Friday game or whatever the case is, three on Christmas. So the game is stretched out. But Christmas week, that's week 16 on the NFL calendar. In an 18-week schedule, you guys know fantasy geeks, we don't play week 18. Week 17 is your championship round, and week 16 is typically like your semifinals. Week 16 is Christmas and all the things that come with it. But it's not just that there's games. Guys, think about this. Think of all the players on these teams that will be fantasy starters week in, week out. Rams, Bills, Packers, Bears, Broncos, Seahawks, Eagles. I mean, all those teams playing in the Christmas window, either Christmas Eve or Christmas Day, that's going to be insane. That's why I say if you're in a rocky marriage and you're having a rough fantasy or you're trying to, like, get out of certain obligations because I get it, yeah, you're in the fantasy playoffs. That's going to be interesting. It falls on that week of the season. It's just going to be a big stretch-out week. And I love it for the NFL. Big week for the NBA, dude. I think the NBA's got a shot here. Hockey's cool anyway. It's going to get the same crowd, typically, whatever. The NBA is different for me there. The NBA needs a story to tell. That's why I say a lot of people out there that don't like today's NBA, or certainly the regular season, there just isn't the storyline for them. Nothing that they want to really follow and pay attention to. But I think that's changed, certainly with the playoffs and certainly with these matchups. And I think we got good storylines. And I think the NBA, you can get a lot of people back talking about you, big games. Not that they aren't already, but more so. Because there is, and I have these people in my life, and you do probably too. They're kind of done with the NBA. The regular season lost them. And then they just kind of tippy-toe back in the playoffs. And if their team isn't in it, they're done. The NBA, I think, has, I mean, especially compared to the past eras where, I mean, the Jordan era, get off it. You didn't have to be a Bulls fan. You were watching every single game. You loved the storylines. I think the NBA's got a big opportunity this week. I'm going to tell you all about it. Johnny Ballgame. Westwood One Sports Radio. 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
16: So-called superagers, they are an enviable segment of the population. People who are older than 80, whose brains function like someone a fraction of their age. It's true, a lot of these people have genetics on their side, but more and more research is bearing out the idea that people who practice good brain health also slow their cognitive decline. Dr. Richard Isaacson, a pioneer in the Alzheimer's space, told us that, quote, his studies have found lifestyle changes including diet, exercise, reducing stress, and optimizing sleep, along with managing vascular risk factors with certain medications, can actually help grow brain areas and also reduce telltale signs of Alzheimer's, such as tau tangles and amyloid plaques. What else helps? Staying social, surrounding yourself with family and friends, and maybe even volunteering for a real sense of purpose. I'm Dr. Sanjay Gupta, helping you live a better life.
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0: with Johnny Ballgame.
1: Thanks for the easy E, Mondo. You're the man. SGA. He now has two MVP trophies. Think about that one. Kevin Durant has one from Oklahoma City. So does Russell Westbrook. SGA has two. SGA now has as many MVPs as Tim Duncan. He's 27, SGA. I believe 28-ish. He has more MVPs than Kevin Garnett, Allen Iverson, and the one that will bug me, and this with sports, there are certain things that you can never fix, but they're going to bug the hell out of you forever. One of those for me is that Kobe Bryant has one MVP. One. You know, you think, you know, Kobe's a four-time MVP, but got caught in an era. They gave, you know, Steve Nash was wonderful. He won two. But Shaq. How about that? Shai Gilgeous-Alexander has more MVP trophies than Shaq. Can I throw in Akeem, too? Yep, Dream's only got the one. Karl Malone, two. You get the drift. That's the company SGA is now in. And Wemby's going to be in the way. Maybe Brunson puts together a season if the Knicks win like 60-whatever games and he gets the New York momentum going. Maybe. Maybe Luka has that season. I don't think Joker's getting back. I don't think Giannis is getting back. And I'm

0: has the window as wide open as it's going to get. Mid-May, Memorial weekend, into June, school's getting out, kids are home. It's not quite time you sink yourself into a baseball season if you're a casual fan. You can kind of give football a break, even though I have no concept of that. And if you listen to me on the air, you'll be like, yeah, that dude's going to talk football every single show, every single day. I love it. But I dig the basketball scene, too. And this time, this is it for the NBA. And here's what you have. You have a matchup that a lot of people are anticipating. You're going to see a lot of. How's it going to be round one? The first ever playoff series, and we expect a ton. Between SGA and the fellas versus Wemby. And kind of the fellas. Harper, Castle, how far ahead of schedule are they? Like, San Antonio, and I know they had their bits and pieces where they even struggled against Minnesota here and there. I know Portland had a 20-point lead on them, like, three games in a row. Lost every game, but yeah. We've seen a couple of dings in the windshield there. But, man, I'm buying. I still think the Thunder are going to win. But I'm buying the storyline. Because that's where the NBA thrives. The stories, man. And they told a mean-ass story for a long time, dude. In this pocket, before the NFL dominates, baseball's not big enough yet. Hockey's still going to be hockey. It is what it is. It lives it was a fully functioning culture it has and kind of is what it is. Great. Love the hockey geeks, too. But this is when the NBA needs to say, dude, stop talking about how crappy our regular season is and look at this. Because this is what we're giving you now. We're giving you like 7'4", two guards, man. Wemby. You know, I asked this question earlier in the program. You know, ask it again. I'll keep asking it. Can the NBA be carried by two small market franchises? San Antonio and Oklahoma City? It's never happened before, but dude, look at these teams. I don't know why it couldn't. We'll see, though. Not media markets for television. So the NBA is saying, people in LA, people in New York, people in Chicago, Miami, Dallas, they're going to watch Spurs and Thunder like they would Lakers, Celtics, Bulls when they're good. I don't think that's going to happen. That's why I ask the question. I don't know. But can the NBA be carried by small market franchises? The NFL can. It's impervious. LaDainian Tomlinson, Fantasy Guys, was a god. He played in San Diego. He didn't even have a team anymore. He was the biggest star in the league. Happens all the time in football. Patrick Mahomes, Josh Allen, where are they playing? Throw in a Joe Burrow. Doesn't matter where you play in that league. Everybody follows you on a national level. The NBA doesn't have that. And the trouble, and it owns it. It better. Your regular season sucks. You got a 30-year league that doesn't give a rip. They give a rip in losing. Like my producer over there, Benny Boy Strober. He's a diehard Wizards fan. He hasn't been this happy in a decade. He's got the number one pick. AJ DeBonsa, as soon as he finds out what number, he's going to buy the jersey, as he should. But that doesn't help your regular season, man, when that's the pot of gold at the end of the rainbow for a third of the league. Is an 18-year-old playing in Provo, Utah. All respect to BYU. That's the nature of college sports now. If you have the money, you'll get him. Storylines, NBA. Benny, let's check in. The one storyline for you, Eastern Conference Finals, Western Conference Finals, NBA, this time of the year. What's in your head, dude?
1: The whole NBA playoffs to me was never about, is OKC going to repeat? Is somebody from the Eastern Conference going to dethrone somebody from the West? The whole playoffs has been about Victor Wembanyama and how would he perform.

0: form in his first NBA playoffs, and he's lived up to all the hype and then some. If he can actually get past OKC, I don't think he does. I think they give him a 6-game series, which would be respectable for, you know, where the Spurs currently are in their timeline, young team ascending still. It's been all about Wemby this entire postseason, how he was going to perform, because this is the new face of the NBA. And you talk about small market teams, like, are they going to be able to carry the league? If you have the marketable star that Victor Wembanyama is, you absolutely do. Washington Wizards games didn't have a lot of people at them this year, but when the Spurs were in town, I'd never seen so many people at a game in the last 3 years, where people were there hours before the game just to hope to see him warm up. That's the kind of star he is. The NBA is driven by star power, individual players. It's not even necessarily about team success. If you have the individual star player, it's going to drive it.
1: Do you think that can happen in Oklahoma City and San Antonio? I mean, we'll say, well, what about the last Spurs dynasty? True, legit. But you also had the Shaq-Kobe thing going on, too. And the NBA could live off of that, and the Spurs were fine, too. That Spurs dynasty, and I'll even call it that, never carried the league. And if you think it did, it didn't, man. No, it didn't carry the league. It was terrific. I love those teams. It never carried the league. So that's why I asked the question if it can happen, because in the NBA, typically, you know, those stars have to go coastal and they got to get to the big brands. And I hope that's not the case for this, because what we have, and you're right, dude, and it bugs me when I hear, like, hey, slow your roll on Wemby. Let him earn this. Let him do it. Come on, slow your roll. Don't be comparing him yet. Why? I saw LeBron play when he was a teenager. I said, okay, he's like, I remember the Sacramento game. I remember Sean Elliott was on the call. Look it up. And I remember Sean Elliott on the call, Cleveland and Sacramento on that opening night, said, I've watched this kid for 10 minutes, and he's already my favorite player in the league. I never forgot that Sean Elliott said that. And I thought the same damn thing when I first saw LeBron. I didn't slow my roll. No, I didn't slow my roll when Kobe was starting in the All-Star game in 1998 as an 18-year-old. Hell no. I'm not slowing my roll. And now I see a 7'4", two-guard, who's coachable. Mega coachable, who's friendly, whose teammates adore him, have his back. It's so weird because he's Duncan-ish. It's so kind of Tim Duncan here, but there's no admiral to be like, here's how we do things. So he's doing it himself. And I'm not slowing my roll. The guy is the next player on the evolution chart of basketball, to the right of LeBron James. I remember saying on the radio for years and years and years, we're never going to see LeBron again. Never, never, never, never. Dude, okay, maybe we won't. But is this Wemby thing better? He's 7'4", and he's athletic like a guard. I mean, I love LeBron. I think he's the physical specimen of NBA history. Karl Malone, back in the day too, the way he would run the floor in hammer dunks. Sean Kemp, coming into the league when he did. His dunks still hold up. Vince, you get it. But yeah, I'm not slowing my roll, man. Like, this guy's legit. Even if they lose, I think they're going to lose in 5 games. I don't think they're ready for this kind of party. It's OKC minus 235. And if you pay attention to that stuff, dude, that's a low number for OKC, man, on a series price. That's saying, okay, you got a shot here, because typically if you're going to bet San Antonio to win this series, you put $100 on it, you'll win 235. I like don't even like that. Like, if I'm going to bet San Antonio to win this series, I want plus 700, man. And you're not even getting close to that. But that's those people saying, yeah, they know what they're doing. And I'm interested. And I get it. San Antonio won 4 of the 5 matchups. Jalen Williams played in 4 of them. OKC wasn't all that beat up, but I'll take that they were. I just take it's the NBA regular season. Really? I can't. That's like bringing, you know, that's bringing a butter knife to a machete fight. Saying, yeah, but in the regular season here, I know that argument doesn't get in my playoff door. I still think Oklahoma City's going to hold them off. I think they win in five. But man, if I'm wrong, and I hope I am, and I usually am, that's going to be a killer series. Ben, you got six. You got OKC in six. What about the East? I haven't heard, like, we've had like one or two people think Cleveland has a shot so far. Everybody is in with the Knicks, and I am too. And maybe in six, maybe five. I don't know. I like the Knicks too. Ben, are you a Cavs guy in this one?
0: No, I'm surprised that Cleveland made it as far as they did. I thought after the first two games of the series with Detroit, where they were just getting punked all night long, that series was over. Mm. I ended up being wrong about that. But Harden had a typical Game 7 James Harden, not great playoff game tonight. It was still a plus 32 because of how much they won the game by. I don't believe in that tandem between Mitchell and Harden. They've got to the conference finals, which is a big accomplishment for that city, for that team as well. But I don't think they have the power they need to get by New York. I think New York's a little bit more physical than they need to be. They match up a little bit better defensively outside of Brunson, who's a little bit of a liability, I guess, on the perimeter. I just like New York in the series. It feels like if there's ever a year where New York's going to get to the finals, it's this year.
1: Dude, when the Garden was Eden, you know, we might get those feels again, Knicks fans. And I can't even imagine what those tickets are going to be going for. The organ, like I always say, I love watching games in Madison Square Garden. You hear the organ. It's kind of old school in that crowd. You know, I hate, like, you know, saying, oh, poor New York sports fan. I've never been that guy. I mean, I'm a Northwest guy. You know, I grew up, my teams were never good. We were all out in the middle of nowhere, basically Alaska, you know, and the New York guys and all this stuff. But, you know, Knicks fan, there's like, it's now going on like two generations of Knicks fan. Certainly, if you're talking titles, three generations, 70 and 73 for the Knicks. And even the finals, 99. Chris Childs, Charlie Ward, Spree, LJ, Allen Houston, yes. Jeff Van Gundy holding on for dear life to Alonzo Mourning's leg. Like that far back. My man Anthony Mason not taking any crap. God, I love those Knicks teams. Knicks fan, you know this. I loved it. You built the team. It was one superstar. And like, and I say this in a positive way, it was one superstar and like seven goons, man. And Pat Riley said, dude, we're not going to beat Michael and Scotty at basketball. So we need to beat the hell out of them and be physical. And you had Ewing, you had, oh, I mean, the greatest tough guy trio I have ever seen. It's Charles Oakley, Anthony Mason, and the stinking X-Man. And all three of those guys were on those Knicks teams with Patrick Ewing, the star. And then you had the goons around him. John Starks was a tough guy guard. He was playing in the CBA. Starks came from nowhere, like Anthony Mason. Chris Childs was a tough guy. Chris Childs was a CBA player, too. Punched Kobe in the face. I've interviewed Chris Childs. He said their practices... And those Knicks teams, Chris Childs told me those practices would get physical. Yeah, like he said that. I would love the Knicks to be a cool story again. Because those teams, dude, you know, Doc Rivers or Derek Harper at point guard, Pat Riley did an excellent job of finding that aging point guard with just enough gas left. They break Greg Anthony off the bench. Those were fun-ass teams. Ewing was the superstar. God, that baseline fadeaway in the Garden. Ugh. Just beautiful. NBA, big week. Big next 2 weeks. We're all watching these two series, man. This is your opportunity to get a lot of people back, in my opinion, that trash you. Because, yes... your regular season sucks. But if you can nail it in the playoffs, and I'm not saying you have so far, that round that we just witnessed, those, that wasn't a good second round. You got one game seven, and it was a murder face blowout. It wasn't fun. But this is the pocket right now, NBA. You're going to have a game basically on every night, rotation, one game, everybody watching. Tell the stories, NBA, that you told so well for so long. Get it back. You know, OKC versus New York, San Antonio versus New York, heck, Cleveland. Can you imagine Cleveland versus OKC for the ratings? That'd be like Milwaukee Phoenix a couple years ago. Nice job, Benny. Well done. Good working with you, man.
0: You as well, brother.
1: 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I'm Johnny Ballgame, guys. Love it. 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
17: A better life with Dr. Sanjay Gupta.
18: So-called superagers, they are an enviable segment of the population. People who are older than 80, whose brains function like someone a fraction of their age. It's true, a lot of these people have genetics on their side, but more and more research is bearing out the idea that people who practice good brain health also slow their cognitive decline. Dr. Richard Isaacson, a pioneer in the Alzheimer's space, told us that, quote, his studies have found lifestyle changes, including diet, exercise, reducing stress, and optimizing sleep, along with managing vascular risk factors with certain medications, can actually help grow brain areas and also reduce telltale signs of Alzheimer's, such as tau tangles and amyloid plaques. What else helps? Staying social, surrounding yourself with family and friends, and maybe even volunteering for a real sense of purpose. I'm Dr. Sanjay Gupta, helping you live a better life.
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0: in the house all the way until, what is it, 6 a.m. Eastern time? Right here, I got you. I got you for 2 weeks, Bender. 2 weeks. The rest of your natural or born life. If you don't shut up right now, 310-840-4910. Good stuff. If you're just listening to me for the first time, I'm all over the place. Love quoting movies, talking music, and my whole life is sports, man. And I just love telling stories and talking about back in the day and talking about the future. And we'll get to the calls in a second, but I do want to say this. Like, the NBA, I'll tell you, NBA, you're up, man. Like, this is a monster next couple weeks for you. You can get a lot of people back, man. You can't have these turd nugget series like last round, though. But I don't know if we're going to have that. The NBA, guys, I mean, you got hockey, which is great. But hockey has a niche following, and they're never going to compare with NBA ratings. NBA can kick ass in ratings, potentially. And they need to figure this out, and I hope they have. Because in a sport where the major markets dominate, the coasts dominate, the whole league, man, outside of the Duncan era Spurs, really, to find consistent, like a dynasty type of thing in the NBA. You got to be that big time market. And if you have a star that's not in that market, remember Carmelo Anthony? Yeah, Denver's just not big enough for me. I can't be Melo here in Denver. I just can't do it. So, okay, go to the Knicks. Like, that happens in the NBA. That doesn't happen in the NFL unless the NFL team does something to piss the player off where he's like, I can't be here anymore. But can the NBA, can small market franchise carry this league? Can one? Can some? Well, we're going to find out, dude, because OKC and the San Antonio Spurs are going nowhere, man. Dude, this is like, what, 80, 81, when Bird and Magic were just getting on the scene, and you were like, oh, I'm sure I don't remember, but I'm sure people who remember the league then were like, okay, yeah, these teams, Bird and Magic, they're going to be good for a long time. That's it. And I look at that with the Spurs and OKC and say, woo, okay. Small markets, can they carry this league? I mean, gosh, the communication device, just the world of communication we have now tells me that it can. That OKC and San Antonio, if they are the next two juggernauts, let's just say for kicks and gigs, the next 10 championships, let's say six of them, are won by one of those two teams. Six of them. And they have that era. Well, then they're going to carry the NBA the next decade, and they're playing in two of the smallest television markets in the league. I mean, or is it just a matter of time until, yep, Wemby's a Celtic, SGA's a Laker, and all is well again? I hope not. And again, you know where I'm from. I hate the OK City Thunder. I respect the hell out of them, though, and they're good. Tip of the cap, man. Keep winning titles. Wow, I think they will. But NBA, you're up, dude. And there is a team in a mega market that probably has a bunch of fans screaming at their radio now saying, bo, bo, bo, bo, bo, ball game. It's not just about the small markets the next 10 years. We're going to figure into this thing, too. Let's get back to the hotline. Paul in Westfield. You're first up, Paulie. Paulie, let's talk. Where are we going on the NBA? Bring it.
1: I will tell you where we are going. This is specific and prolific. You are at a watershed moment. I mentioned this when I heard you experts like yourself. Don't forget Mr. Robinson of San Antonio. They didn't go anywhere like Sean Kemp. Because you can't win with one superstar. You need a team, five in basketball. And this is what we're witnessing. And this is serious. For people who remember Blockbuster, not anymore, it's going to all mobile phone. And the small market doesn't matter because now it's an international phone where the as we all know, I think it's a 900 to watch every San Antonio game, and I think 1300 to watch every other game. And this is the best part. This NBA, what we're about to witness, this is so awesome, because when San Antonio and Oklahoma, whoever knocks each other's head off, that's Ali Foreman. Now, New York looks like Tyson, because this is a team that, in simple one sentence, they go from a good shot to a better shot to you can't beat them shot with Brunson. They're like an assassin. And this is going to be one of the wickedest ways to get to the finals, and probably one of the best finals we've seen in a long time, really. That's the truth.
0: Paulie, are you, the Knicks just going to handle the Cavs? You see that?
1: Well, and then, of course, then there's the flukes, the specifics, and then the referees. You know, keep the human ego out of it and let talent win. And if they keep it clean and play, I don't see anyone stopping the Knicks. I mean, that team is wicked. I don't remember. I remember when Patrick Ewing played with them. But, and it's, again, remember Sean Kemp, Mr. Robinson, Duncan, Carl the Mailman Malone. You need Jordan Grant. You need Mikhail Bird Parrish. You need a triangle,
0: yep,
1: which is now with witnessing. But the Knicks have a triangle plus two. They're like the dream team I thought Boston was going to be in.
0: Hey, thanks for the call, Paulie. And I would recommend taking a gander at OKC's roster, too. They have one of those to a higher level. I love that the Knicks are a part of this thing with the Cavs, Thunder, right? And Spurs, oh, you know the network executives are thanking the Knicks for the first time ever. 100%. And you're right on the communication. Maybe it's different now, where small market franchises can carry this league. Maybe it's ready for that. Like, for example, I could pick up my phone right now, and I could FaceTime my brother who is on the Statue of Liberty, or walking on the Great Wall of China. He could be in Madrid, Spain, running with the Bulls, and he could be FaceTiming me saying, "Holy shnikes, I'm running with the Bulls, dude." Like, yeah, you can do that now. It's Back to the Future too, dude. Marty McFly walking in his house. Looks at the TV, I want channel 62, 48, 71, 13, 12. I mean, I do that. Sweet, man. So maybe it is different, where you don't need the big markets to carry this league. This league's in a tough spot, man, because the regular season sucks. And I don't even want to take calls telling me it doesn't. What, are you a lobbyist? The regular season sucks. But if the playoffs kick ass, sea bass, then dude, I think you're okay. You can survive. And then the NBA offseason is tremendous. Like, there's nothing going on in July except NBA free agency. It's crazy, really. So that's where the NBA's pocket fits in. But dude, you got to do better in the regular season, just a little, in my opinion. But this week, next week, these next 3-4 weeks, this next month, yeah, NBA, you're up. Bring it. Kick some ass, dude. Make these games mega exciting. I mean, can OKC San Antonio guys just be a classic? I know it will at some point, but I don't know if Wemby at 22 is ready to win this series. And I know they win in the regular season 4 out of 5 times. And Jalen Williams, the Jalen Williams, played in, I think, 4 of the 5. So, OKC fan, don't give me, well, hey, we were in full health. No excuses. The NBA regular season sucks. We all know it. So, yeah, take what you want from an NBA regular season game. For me, I don't take much. I have OKC winning this series, and I'll be honest, 5 games. They haven't lost yet. Remember, last week, my whole spin on this show was, dude, can OKC do 16-0? Can they get there? Can they not lose a game? No NBA team has ever done that in the modern era, guys. Moses Malone, foe, foe, foe. He called it. They lost one. Shaq and Kobe. Eric Snow's buzzer beater, game one. Allen Iverson stepping over Tyronn Lue. They stole one. That was the only game Shaq and Kobe lost in the 0-1 playoffs, guys. They were 15-1. Remember, they only played five-game first-round series then, so 15-1. No one's ever done that. And I don't think they're going to sweep San Antonio. Wemby's just... And the rest of the team has almost been more impressive. Mitch Johnson has done a hell of a job with that Spurs roster. Those young players are playing way better now than they were 4 months ago. 100%. I'm looking like that now thinking, Ben, am I an idiot? Still thinking it's cruise control for the Thunder? Like maybe I need to take another look here. But no, I'm going to stick with where I was. Thunder in five. And I'm going to disagree with Paulie on that one. I do not have the Knicks beating either team in the West. And Paulie, you said this could be one of the great finals series ever. I'm not there yet either. If it is, hell yeah. I'm not going to root against it. Of course I want one. But I don't know if this Knicks team is ready for that type of party over there with Wemby and the OKC group. We'll see. I mean, I love the Oregon. I've never been to MSG, sadly. But man, there's certain arenas that even through your TV, even my 100-inch TV, right? You feel like you're in the damn arena. When that Oregon gets going at MSG in a big playoff game, that is storytelling, dude. That's why we watch all this stuff. It's terrific. NBA, you're up, man. 310-840-4910. What you got? Get in on this. Let's get to Michigan. I appreciate Michigan folks calling in. A tough time when you're the one seed and you lose in the second round. Whatever sport it is, basketball, baseball, hockey, NFL, it sucks. You spend the whole year rooting for your team because you're good and you're the one seed and you invest. And then this happens. It's Mr. Positive, though. So I'm guessing we'll probably go in a better direction. Mr. Positive, welcome to Johnny Ballgame on Westwood One. What you got, bud?
2: Oh, my God, Johnny Ballgame. Boom, shakalaka. Everybody go for your dreams. Oh, my God, we're devastated. Oh, my God, we're crying. We can't believe this. They come to our house, and they destroy us. We could be in the middle of a lake, and we could shoot the ball, and we couldn't even hit the lake. We couldn't even hit the water. This is just devastating, Johnny Ballgame. We're crying. We're wailing. We cannot believe this. I mean, look at this. The Red Wings are no good. The Tigers are no good. The Pistons get blown out. You should see what, I mean, we're crying. We're devastated. The Lions will be average at best. And I mean, what can we do, Johnny Ballgame? And when you talk about music, and I know that you do, and you know who my hero is, it's King Elvis. And it's Elvis versus Michael Jackson, and King Elvis always wins. King Elvis is the most socially significant revolutionary music figure of the 20th century. Jackson is great. But Johnny Ballgame, help us. What do we do? What do we do for the off season? Kate can't do it all. He looked exhausted. He had 1 point in the second half. Oh, my God. What? Jesus. I mean, come on. Come on, Johnny. What do we do, buddy? What do we do? Tell Michigan and all my Warriors to go for their dreams. And what does Michigan and the Pistons have to do to become a better team next year? What do they have to do?
0: Thanks for the call. Tough time love being you. A Detroit sports fan. Thank you for the call. Love you back. Yeah, I mean, it's like your pets' heads are falling off, Detroit fan. Pistons were the one seed. They're out in round two. And he said, Tigers suck. Red Wings suck. Dan Campbell is now calling plays when we lost Ben Johnson. Yeah, our pets' heads are falling off, man. We got to get out of this town, Harry. We got to get to Aspen. I'm with you, man. I wish I could say something. No, the obvious. Anybody who watches the Pistons knows it's not enough. It was enough in the regular season and great. It wasn't enough. So make it enough. Let's get to Miami. I wonder what the weather's like there in South Beach right now. Mark's on the line in Miami. Now he's with Johnny Ballgame on Westwood One. Mark, tell me about the NBA. What's going to happen? What you got, dude?
3: What's going on? Yeah, I disagree with you. Your thoughts. OKC is a fantastic team, but I just I think they're very beatable. The reason why I feel like the Spurs are going to beat them is because you need to be a big physical team. You have to have outside shooting, and you have to have an elite defense. And the Spurs have all three of those components. And guys like Stephon Castle, to me, is the X factor. I think he can do just enough. Obviously, he's not as good as SGA, but I think he can do just enough to make SGA work enough. As you see, why these Pacers, they really struggled. And I think if Halliburton doesn't tear his Achilles in the third quarter, I don't even think they beat the Pacers, which were a much less talented team than them in the finals. So this Spurs team, I think you have to have the shooting. They have Stephon Castle. They don't rely just on Wemby. They have Sharp. They have an elite bench. And so they can lock you down defensively. And so if you want to play a half-court game, I think that's the way you beat OKC, because they're going to try to run and gun. And with the way that the Spurs can play defense, that can just limit their ability to go up and down. And I don't think Chet Holmgren is going to get those easy putbacks and dunks he's getting in the Phoenix and Lakers series with Wemby in the paint there. So I really like the Spurs. I think it's going to go six. And I feel like the Spurs are riled up. I know they're a young team, and everybody thinks you have to take your lumps before you get to the finals. But I just think they're locked and loaded, and you've seen this team. They haven't been phased at all, and I feel like Wemby is going to take that next elevation bump. And I think it's going to be a great series, but I think it's going to be a tight Nick game series in each game. But I think the Spurs will do just enough to knock them out. And long-term, this is going to be a battle, 1-2 punch in the West. But I think it's going to be a great rivalry for years to come. So that's just my thoughts. But don't sleep on the Spurs. I think the Spurs are going to knock them out. And in the Eastern Conference, I think it's going to go seven. The Cavs are a lot better than people think. I think the Knicks are going to prevail in seven. But the Cavs are really hot. I think Donovan Mitchell, you see, can take over a game. But I think with the way Brunson is really playing, lights out, I think it's going to be a Spurs-Knicks finals, in my thoughts. I'll take your thoughts on that. Thanks for the time.
0: Hey, that was a hell of a call. Mark in Miami. Die hard sports fans, listen to Westwood One Sports Radio. Great stuff. 310-840-4910. They're beatable. They haven't been beat yet in the playoffs. I know they haven't played much. I'll give you that. Elite defense. Look, I think the Spurs offense is what is scaring Oklahoma City more than the Spurs defense, because OKC feasts off poor offensive play. And if the Spurs can be steady on offense, Oklahoma City's not going to be able to turn it into a track meet. I know it's easier said than done. No one can do it. Maybe the Spurs can. Outside shooting, OKC's the one great team that doesn't rely on the outside shot to win games. Like so many other teams in the NBA, like if they have a crappy night shooting threes, good luck. OKC, no. Didn't they get more twos than any team in the league this year? I can't remember. Or free throws? I mean, they don't just sit there and nail you with threes. They get out. They run. But I think the Spurs offense can, in a sense, be its defense and make OKC beat you in half court. However, then all that means is SGA is going to live at the free throw line. I'm trying to think who they put on SGA. Would you dare put Wemby on him? Don't call me an idiot. Do you remember when Phil Jackson used to put Scottie Pippen on the other team's point guard? And it flipped the series. Phil Jackson was a master at that. He'd have Scottie Pippen guard John Stockton and just shut out Utah. Scottie Pippen's the greatest perimeter defender, I think, in the history of the league. And he would just maul smaller point guards. Gary Payton in the finals. John Stockton in the finals. Mark Jackson on a really good Pacers team. Phil put Scottie on him. And Mark Jackson struggled to move the ball up the court. Go back and look. I just wonder. I know, well, who's going to guard Holmgren? I get it. I just wonder what SGA would score if Wemby was on him for 48. Just with his length. Probably won't see it. Just saying. Hey, if you are holding, we're going to get to you right when we come back. I'm Johnny Ballgame, Westwood One Sports Night. Download that app.
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15: We are finally starting to learn more things we can do to keep our brain sharp as we age. A lot of people think crossword puzzles or Sudoku might do the trick, but the science doesn't really bear that out. What one recent study found, though, was that a certain type of brain training seems to have a significant impact on cognition as we get older. It wasn't memory or even problem-solving tasks that moved the needle. It was an interactive computerized game that tested the ability to recognize two separate images in faster and faster sequences. It's what we call a task of divided attention, in which you don't have a conscious strategy on how to improve. That's according to the study's lead author. You're just trying to do the best you can to figure out how to divide your attention. Now, the game in this study was called Double Decision. If you want to find it and try it out yourself. I'm Dr. Sanjay Gupta, helping you live a better life.
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1: 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We'll get to these calls here in a second. Is there a fan base left, NBA or NHL, that you would say, you know what, they're the most deserving? Of all the fan bases left, that fan base, they deserve it. Talk about that a little bit later, too. Let's get to Fort Worth, Texas, and knock out some of these phone calls on Westwood One. Tabor, you're first up. You want to go NBA playoffs? Tabor, go for it, man. What you got?
2: Yes, sir. I've been listening all day, and I think it's kind of wild that nobody saw the commercial yesterday's during the game. They already had Cavaliers and Knicks playing each other next Sunday for game one. So I don't know if it was a TV slip-up or if they were showing the script right in front of our faces or what. Am I the only one that saw that? It was all over Instagram yesterday.
1: Damn.
2: I got
1: the
2: video.
1: Unless the Pistons, Tabor, unless the Pistons were in on it, I won't buy it. Because, look, the refs didn't need to help Cleveland at all today. We all watched that game. The Pistons no-showed that sucker. So unless Detroit was saying we're going to lose this on purpose and the networks got tipped off, and I'm playing along with you here, Tabor, I think it would be a network slip-up. It's a bad slip-up, though. I didn't see that, dude. Dang.
2: Dude,
1: is it all over social media?
2: I still have the video. What's your Instagram handle? I can send it to you.
1: Yeah, that's at Johnny Ballgame. KTIK, like the radio K-T-I-K. Station. Johnny Ballgame _ KTIK. John Mallory, type me in, you'll find me. But I'd love to see that. And thanks for the call. Fort Worth, Texas.
2: Yes,
1: I didn't see that, man. Great stuff. Anybody else in on that? I mean, I'm never and ever been a rigged guy where, you know, sports doesn't. I'm not into that, but I mean, I'm just saying it hasn't happened. Of course it's happened. Let's get to, I need an inner city perspective here. Let's get to Super Reside, one of our local callers here on Sunday nights on Westwood One with Johnny Ballgame. We lost Super Reside. Thank you for the info on that. 310-840-4910, dude. OKC's not a deserving fan base. They won it last year. San Antonio had the Duncan era. Get off it. Knicks fan? I'll listen. Cavs fan? I'll listen. The LeBron thing was very emotional. If the Cavs could ever get a title without LeBron, but LeBron's still in the league, that'd be huge for them. And I've destroyed Dan Gilbert over the years on radio shows I've been on, but that was a really cool move he did today. That was spot on. That was heads up. He put, what, five buses filled with Cavs fans, paid for everything, took them to the game. I was watching the beginning of the game, and I saw these fans get off the bus. I'm like, this is exactly what I thought. Oh, those fans are going to be in a bad mood driving home. What do I know? That was the best bus ride home ever for those Cavs fans. Had to have been. I mean, Buffalo in hockey, Montreal in hockey, that's still round two. But some of those fan bases, mega. I mean, I don't love hockey, but I like watching Montreal Canadiens games on my television. That's a spectacle, dude. But yeah, let me know. 310-840-4910. Producer Ben Stroder. A little Benny Boy check-in here. You're a Terp, huh, Ben? You went to Maryland. Basketball games must have been fun when you were in college. You go to a bunch of them?
3: Yeah, called a bunch of them on the student radio as well. My senior year was the Crab 5 year with Derek Queen and one of the best starting lineups in the country. I was out there for the Sweet 16, called the game in San Francisco with all the drama surrounding Kevin Willard at the time. It was a fun year, despite the ending.
1: Wow, there you go. Yeah. I mean, they love it. I mean, when the Terps are bitching, I mean, that student section, that whole thing. I remember back in the day when It wasn't long, but it was like a 2 or 3 year stretch where Gary Williams versus Mike Krzyzewski was like almost the best matchup you could get in college basketball. And that Maryland team, I mean, they gave Duke all it could handle. They won their natty. That was in a really good Duke era, too. Like Jay Williams, Duhon era, really good Duke players on those teams. And those Maryland players, you know, were really, really good, too. What was it, like Lonnie Baxter and those guys, Chris Wilcox.
3: Juan Dixon, Steve Blake.
1: Yeah, yeah, that was a good team, man. That must have been a fun place to go to college over there. Are you OKC, San Antonio, looking at this series? I'm getting more San Antonio love tonight from the listeners than OKC love. I just got to do a little pit stop and check in with producer Benny over here. I don't think we've had one caller or anybody join the program who said, yeah, OKC's going to win this series. I don't know if we've had one. Benny, are you in the Spurs too?
3: No, I'm with OKC winning the series. And not to say I don't think the Spurs aren't ready for this level of basketball. I know they get the rep as being too young, not ready for this moment, but they're built pretty well, I think, for a team that's very young to compete high. Like, a lot of their guys have played really high-level basketball. They've won elsewhere. They've won, like, throughout all aspects of their life. For this moment, I think Stephon Castle is well below, beyond his years as well. I'd be interested to see if he gets the matchup with SGA because he's one of the best young defenders in the game right now. The Wemby effect is really intriguing, and obviously he came up third in the MVP voting today. Just what he does for an OKC team that, like you said, doesn't rely on shooting the three ball a whole lot. When you're playing against Wemby, you got to knock down your shot from the outside because he's the best rim protector in the entire sport. He completely changes the way teams have to play, but I just think OKC is too deep right now. They got 11 guys on that team that can take over games seemingly at any moment. A.J. Mitchell has looked like he could take a team himself at this point throughout the whole postseason. They're just too deep right now.
1: Yeah, that's some great analysis there, Benny. Good stuff. And check back in on Maryland. I got a couple questions about that a little later, too. We'll get to these calls in a second as well. What people keep saying, and I love this part of the NBA story, which I tell for a living, is that, you know, you have to earn it. Right? You gotta earn your stripes. You gotta beat the old guard. You know, there's a passing down of, okay, it's your league now. Historically, every era has kind of done that. So if San Antonio beats OKC, for me, that's not the bad boys having to finally get over the hump and beat the Bird Celtics. Took them a while, but they finally did. And then the bad boys had the East, and they were able to hold off Michael. Michael took it from the bad boys. Like, there was that. The Spurs beating OKC, this isn't Michael finally beating the bad boys for me. No. This is, to me, like, OKC's still young. I know they have one title, but I don't think it's like, well, man, if the Spurs win this series, then it's their league now. No way. I don't think that's the case. And these two teams, the how young they are, it's just it feels like the NBA, if they can capitalize off this, and I don't know how they won't. The NBA's in a good spot. And for people who trash the NBA, and I'm one of you, I love the NBA, but it's really trashable sometimes, guys, and you know this. Don't be trashable. I'll make up that word again these next couple weeks. Because the NBA, you're right there. This thing's in front of you, dude. All the good-looking guys have left. She's the last one at the bar, and she's smoking. I think you got a shot at this thing. Let's get to Baltimore. My man, Bert. Bert in Baltimore. What you got tonight, Bert? We going NBA?
4: What's up, Johnny Ballgame? How you doing, my man? I chimed in a little late. What's this? What's all this Maryland talk I hear?
1: Oh, our wonderful producer, Ben Stroder. He matriculated at Maryland and began his broadcasting career. So I wanted to say, dude, if you go to Maryland, I want to know how the hell basketball games were in that environment. What is it, the Comcast Center, whatever they call it?
4: Yeah,
1: and he said it was great.
4: Class of 1812, but I went there myself. My oldest daughter's a junior there right now. That's why I inquired. But do you know who Mark Ryan is? Works for the Fan. He's an affiliate in Detroit.
1: Not personally, but I am well aware of his work.
4: I tuned in late tonight, but as soon as I was able to check in, I heard you guys talking about the commercial. He's the one that put that out into the internet or cyber world, if you will, in Detroit. He's a host in the city of Detroit, and they ran that commercial advertising Cleveland against the Knicks in Detroit. He put it out yesterday. I thought that was fascinating.
1: Yeah, I mean, are Detroit folks going there? Are you saying, wait, we couldn't have just got our ass kicked like that? There had to be powers it be. And NBC or whoever the network was went, done, slipped it. And now there's hell to pay. I mean, are they saying then Detroit? I mean, I don't know.
4: I don't know. I just heard, I was listening to Linnell this morning and somebody called in, or actually he introduced the topic that Mark Ryan put that out last night, but they put the ad out yesterday, obviously, Saturday night, technically speaking. I'm on the East Coast, so yesterday would be Sunday.
1: Whoever put that team together, I mean, what they do in that business, Burke, great stuff, thanks for the call, is they made two. Chances are the guy who made the promo made them on, like, Friday. This is what we would do in radio. I've worked at stations where you don't know who's going to play or what. You don't know. Like, you want to do a promo about the local team, but you don't know if they're going to win or lose. So you do a promo after a win and a promo after a loss, and you have to put the according promo in. And my guess is they put the wrong promo in. And I don't know if it was an intern or an executive. Probably wasn't an executive, but I don't know if that person's still allowed to press those buttons there. Kind of a funny story, but I mean, if Detroit's really going to hang on that, on potentially some turd fart knocker intern put the wrong promo in, I don't think they're going there. Let's get to the Bay Area. Oh, things are beautiful in the Bay Area. Javier, welcome to Westwood One, man. Where you want to go with this? Bring it, dude.
5: So my question with you is with the Spurs OKC. Look, I totally think this OKC is going to win. I think the Spurs

0: they want no part of the West Coast, you know, the Western Conference when it comes to the finals.
1: Javier, we are agreeing on that one. Appreciate the call in the Bay Area. I agree. And I like the Knicks story, and I know the Knicks are great copy, and I know there's a lot of folks on this network especially love Knicks basketball. So, you know what? I want to see this story continue. Sure. I would love to get a classic finals, but I'm with Javier. I don't think we're going to get a classic finals. I hope I'm wrong. And those Villanova dudes, you know, whatever. I mean, if they're going to win, and I'll entertain this, doesn't Brunson have to be the best basketball player on earth for a 2-week stretch for the Knicks to beat either of those teams? And we're already giving them the Cleveland series, apparently. Okay. I think Brunson has to be the best player in the planet. I'll take you back to 2011. The Heatles, the Miami Heat team, against that Mavericks team. Dirk Nowitzki turned into the greatest player on earth that run, and he was able to beat those guys. That's what Brunson, for me, has to pull. And then, yes, the role players need to play at an A level. Shoot collectively 38% plus for the team throughout the series. Like, nail your threes. Yeah, you're going to need that type of stuff. But I'm all Western Conference on this one as well. Let's get back. I think we have him now. Super Acide, the inner city perspective. He calls every week, and we love his perspective. Super, what you got tonight, bud?
2: Yep. That's the inner city sports analyst, and this is the Super Perspective. So I got a couple comments. Well, first of all, East Coast, baby. You want to throw up the W? I'm throwing up the E, East Coast. This is going to be a nice classic East Coast, West Coast situation. I was always bad boy anyway. I was always East Coast by way of Detroit. We are East Coast somewhat. You know, we're Northeast. But anyway, let's get to the point of New York. They have the perfect amount of experience and youth. They can beat the West Coast, whether it be San Antonio or OKC. Now, let me say that one more time. The perfect amount of experience and youthfulness. They will defeat all of those little underlings over there on the West Coast, and I'm going to put a lot of money on it. Now, let me get to your comment about the NBA regular season. It does not suck. It is not terrible. And if it is, guess what? It's even more terrible than that. The baseball regular season and the hockey regular season. Are you freaking kidding me? Hockey and baseball are snooze fests, and you got the nerve to talk about the NBA regular season? Are you kidding me? The NBA is the most exciting league. One year, they share it with the NFL. It's either the NBA, NFL, NBA, NFL. So all the NBA needs to do is shave some of their games off. Yeah, maybe 10, maybe 15 games. It's a little bit too long, but so is the baseball season. So is the hockey, especially baseball. The snooze fest. They don't even have a time clock. And you're criticizing the NBA? You're criticizing the NBA? Super. Are you kidding
1: me? Hell yes, I am. I'm criticizing the NBA regular season. It's dog crap. Thanks for the call, Super Reside. I expected a little more from a varsity letterman. First off, and I'm not a hockey guy either. I mean, I like hockey, but I'm more of an NBA guy. Over 100 players in the NHL every year play all 82 games. In the NBA, it's less than 10. So there's that. That's just your opinion, man. You can say, I don't like baseball. It's too slow. It's too long. And I don't think it's the length that bugs me about the NBA regular season. Dude, Michael Jordan used to play 82 games every year in that league. I loved it. The regular season mattered. That's why you don't have all these 4 seeds beating 1 seeds. 2 years in a row in the East, the 1 seed has lost to the 4. That never happened. It's happened a handful of times. That never would have happened to Michael.

0: No. The NBA regular season. Is anybody else going to defend it? After all the regular seasons I love, for me, the NBA does the least for me. I don't know who's playing. I don't know who's trying. I know a third of the league isn't. So half of your games, or I'm sorry, a third of your games are versus an opponent that doesn't want to be there. Why the hell do I want to watch that? Get off it. Boston. Jim in Boston. I love taking calls in Boston.
1: Hey, Johnny B.
0: What's up, bro?
1: So, Johnny, I got a couple of quick things. Danny Manning played for the Terps, too, back in the day. That was, he was a great player.
0: Kansas.
1: As far as So, the Knicks deserve to get the title as far as, you know, the last time they won was 1973. But
0: wow,
1: as far as the...
0: Right.
1: Yeah, that's a long time, huh? You know, all through the years with Ewing and everybody, they never won it. So they're due for a championship. I mean, this is one of those teams that really, really deserves.
0: Mm-hmm.
1: I'm not a fan of the Knicks, but they deserve it. But as far as okay. the NBA league, yeah, it's horrible. The guys sitting out as many games as they do, the tanking. Like you said, you know, you go to watch a game and – two stars are missing, and, you know, they're playing half, but whatever. It's just, it's to me, the league has gone way down as far as the regular season. The playoffs are still good because you see the change in the tempo in the game. But it's the regular season, I give or take it. So,
0: Jim,
1: I think OKC is
0: going to
1: take
0: call.
1: San Antonio.
0: You got OKC. How many games, Jimmy?
1: I'm going 5. That's the number.
0: Okay. That's the number. I agree, Boston. Thanks for the call. I got OKC in 5, too. But, yes, the Spurs do scare me. They won 4 out of 5 in the regular season. But, yeah, I mean, were you super Reseda? Were you like, telling me we're going to get in a DeLorean and, like, go back in time to enjoy NBA regular season? Anyway, I love you all. I love that you love to call. I'm Johnny Ballgame on Westwood One Sports Night. A quarterback story. Oh, I love these. Westwood One Sports Night. Download our app.
2: The two best teams. The two best players. The matchup we've waited for. All season. Spurs. Thunder. Wemby versus SGA. Can San Antonio take down the defending champs? We break it all down on the road to the finals. Westwood One Sports.
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17: A Better Life with Dr. Sanjay Gupta.
18: In recent years, scientists have really dialed up the urgency to understand PFAS, sometimes referred to as forever chemicals because of how long they take to break down. The latest study found these chemicals may be aging men in their 50s and 60s a bit faster than men who are younger or older, or women of any age. Experts we talked to said the accumulation of PFAS may lower testosterone levels in men, impair sperm quality, and increase risks of testicular and kidney cancer. Women, it seems, just seem to be able to clear PFAS faster. Now, whether you're a man or a woman, trying to limit your exposure is a great idea. Three ways to do that. Filter your drinking water. Don't use non-stick cookware like Teflon, and avoid fast food packaging, which are sometimes coated with these chemicals. I'm Dr. Sanjay Gupta, helping you live a better life.
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1: Love it. 310-804-4910, your boy Ballgame. Damn, dude. OKC isn't favored by as maybe as much as I thought. Just on the straight up series price, I think it's -235. Meaning if you want to win $100 on OKC beating the Spurs, you got to pay $235 to win $100. Something that a lot of people will be doing. I mean, usually on OKC for a series, you got to give like $500 to make $100. That $235 is low. That tells me that those guys are thinking, you know what? This could be a series. Absolutely could be. Feel like we're kind of dipping into the future with it a little too, don't you? And I wasn't, you know, I don't remember it, but those guys who got Magic Bird vibes in 1979 in Salt Lake City, Utah, at the Huntsman Center in the Indiana State, Michigan State National Championship game, which is still the most watched college basketball game ever. You guys probably got those vibes, right? This Bird Magic thing. And then, my gosh, they go to the two most prominent franchises ever in the sport, and it was on. The only thing that was bad about that is they only got to play twice per year. They met three times in the finals. I wish we would have got more. Pretty crazy to think about that. Because it feels like Wemby versus SGA and the fellas. And, dude, Wemby has fellas, too. Keep the phones ringing, 310-840-4910. I'm Johnny Ballgame. Give me a quick one. It's Westwood One Sports Night. Download that app, you guys.
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9: There's something I'd like to talk to you about today, something that's been circulating on the internet that's become a real problem. Deep fake videos of me endorsing products that I've never even heard of and I have no relationship with whatsoever. Let me tell you clearly, these videos are scams. They are designed to take your money. Now, a couple things you should keep in mind. If something sounds too good to be true, it probably is. When you look at these videos, if they don't seem natural, if there's something off about them, the audio or the video, it's probably AI generated. And if you come across something that does pique your interest, see if you can find evidence of it from other sources. I promise you this, if I discover something incredible that you need to know about, I'm going to talk about it somewhere that you can easily find, not on some shady social media site. I'm Dr. Sanjay Gupta, helping you live a better life.
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1: My producer, Ben Stroder, I need you to write down or type it. I don't think people your age know how to use pens anymore. Loonies, I got five on it. This track right here, Ben, this one you're going to want to put on whatever you have on your Spotify or whatever. We love coming back on Westwood One with a little bit of Loonies, because that's what we are around here. And we're getting ready for the Western Conference Finals just like you. You're either OKC wins or San Antonio wins. You're either it's going to be close or it's not. I'm OKC in five, but I could easily be talked into six. I don't think it gets seven. And if it does, then wow, San Antonio is ahead of schedule. I think that's what we come to the conclusion of, right? OKC's not worse than they were. They're in their prime, man. If OKC gets beat, it's because San Antonio's really good. And Wemby probably takes the championship belt from SGA. I don't care about the MVP. If Wemby wins this series and beats SGA, will we consider him the best player in the league? Oh, I'm sorry. I know you Knicks fans. Guys still think you got a shot at this thing, and I hope you do. I was talking about all the fan bases left in the NBA and the NHL and like the whole who deserves it more. How about this chapter in that? How about this one? How about this branch off that tree? What would be the biggest deal? Because, you know, going Red Holzman, the Knicks in 73. I'm trying to close my eyes and picture a New York Knicks championship parade in Manhattan. Huh. But then I'm like, well, if the Habs bring Lord Stanley back to Montreal, you will find old, grown, tough men who don't cry a lot cry with Lord Stanley making his way back to Montreal. That would be an enormous deal. Not only that, but just for America's hat in general. I love you, Canada. It would be a big, big deal. Buffalo, get off it. The Sabres have never won a cup. The Bills have never won a Super Bowl. Dude, if the Sabres hoist Lord Stanley, that's a mega deal too. I mean, Vegas and the Golden Knights, Colorado and the Abs, Carolina. Yeah, grown old war vets in the Carolinas are not going to be crying when Lord Stanley in the parade enters the Carolinas. But their fan base is awesome, too. I love watching the Carolina Hurricane games on television as well. Hockey fans might be the best fans. They might be. If you had to be like, yeah, we're the best fans in hockey. They all wear jerseys. It feels like they're super knowledgeable. I could do that. 310-840-4910. Who we got up next? Let's go to UVA. No, how about just Virginia and Road on the line in Virginia? Where are we going, Road?
2: Road in Virginia, I want to talk about the Miami-Dallas series when LeBron faced in Nowitzki.
1: 2011.
2: I think we didn't watch the same series there. Because you have to realize here that Miami had a small team all the time. And when Dallas hit them with those three big men, 7-footers, Chandler and those guys, Miami couldn't handle that size. It wasn't Dirk Nowitzki. He had just beaten them. Because also at that time here, the West had all the big men. And Dirk, he could never get to the finals, because he couldn't do the dirty work. Every year after they beat Miami here, they broke their team up.
1: The Dallas
2: and Dirk
1: team
2: never got back.
1: Dirk was the best player in that series, correct?
2: Dirk was always good here, but in the playoffs here, they lost early because he couldn't do any of the dirty work.
1: Once okay, well, let's talk 2011.
2: Derrick Key was good, but here those big men was what Miami couldn't handle. They couldn't handle
1: Thanks
2: those
1: for the call.
2: Big guys.
1: I'm sorry. Didn't mean to cut you off there. The big guy you're talking about, I think, is Tyson Chandler. He was the center on that Mavs team. And they ran with Dirk at the four, stretch four, Sean Marion. I know you're not talking about size with like J.J. Barrera, womp, womp, womp. That Dallas team wasn't any bigger than anything. There's no excuses for that Miami Heat team to have lost that series. They were favored by the smartest basketball people on the planet. Thought Miami was going to win that series on the planet. It wasn't this huge size factor that I remember. I mean, Miami was running with what they had, the Bosch, Haslam, Joel Anthony. I think I don't even know. Yeah, they didn't have any bigs. They had the big three. And Dirk took over that series. And Tyson Chandler was excellent. But he wasn't Mark Eaton down there. 310-840-4910. Keep the calls coming in. Let's go. Western Conference Finals, Eastern Conference Finals. Nobody giving the Cavs a shot, but we just kind of started that conversation. Spider-Man, Jarrett Allen, terrific big. That's the kind of big I want. No ego. He doesn't need a ton of shots. He defends his ass off. He rebounds his ass off. He's a pretty good passer. He's got decent hands and feet. He's probably never going to make an all-star team or more than one. I like how that Cavs team is built. You know, I think they got a shot against the Knicks. I'll give them two wins, but I think New York will win, yes. And I'm excited to see the Knicks in the finals. I remember the 99 series, which is weird because it was against San Antonio, man. And that could be the case this year, too. It's funny how it ends up like that in sports. Like, you finally make a Super Bowl and you're playing, oh, that's the team we played the last time we were in the Super Bowl. Feels like that happens a lot. But Oklahoma City, if they don't win, if San Antonio takes this, my takeaway is they were even further ahead of schedule than we thought. Wemby's 22, man. Can you imagine that man when he's 28 in this league? You look at most NBA careers, the true prime meat best years are like 27 to 30 in the NBA, where you have the smarts, the knowledge, the wherewithal, but enough of the physicality to still be amazing. Upstairs never leaves. It's downstairs. And earlier in your career where you just survive off downstairs and get it done with your athleticism, then slowly but surely it's like it evens out like a scale. And it looks like the best of the best, they're at their best, late 20s. I mean, not for everybody, but for most. I mean, Wemby, trust me, he's probably going to be what he is next year, probably when he's 28 too. If not, that's even scarier. Not that he's going to get huge. But you guys, you remember when Shaq came into the league? Remember how skinny he was? Orlando Shaq? He was like quick. I'm not going to say Wemby's going to, you know, put on muscle like that or size like that, but he'll be bigger. But he'll be smarter. And he'll still have all that athleticism. And I mean, if you're loving the NBA and you're hoping it can get back to tell the stories it told back in the day, that's what it's about, man. You can tell me the players are better. The athletes are better. They are. And tell me all that stuff. The arenas are cooler. You can gamble on the games pretty much in any state. You got all this cool stuff. Apparel is easier to get. Go back and watch a game on TV in the 90s. Not everybody in the arena was wearing jerseys. Like, it's just, there's all this cool stuff. But the stories, in my opinion, just aren't as telling as the 80s and 90s. The NBA told a mean story, man. And it maybe gets back there, and maybe the driving forces are teams like OKC in San Antonio and the flipping Knicks. Yes. I mean, the NBA needs the Knicks right now. Not that it never has, but the Knicks really, I mean, they were dog crap for so long. Now all of a sudden it's like, okay, look at who's left. Cleveland, OKC. Not mega city, San Antonio, very small market considered. Yeah. And then you got New York. Let's get to Dallas. Dave in Dallas. You're with Johnny Ballgame on Westwood One Sports Night. Dave, where are we going, man?
3: Can you hear me? Hello?
1: Yep.
3: I was going to give you some. Dave? Yeah, you there? You mentioned the Dallas Mavericks, the championship 2011 team. Hello?
1: Yes. Yes.
3: Yeah, sorry about that. Yeah, you mentioned the 2011 team. And I'm going to do a little nostalgia, go back to 2006. And I was impressed for a week, like a lot of Maverick fans who didn't win it. So keep this in perspective. You mentioned San Antonio. When the Mavs went to San Antonio, Duncan was playing at half speed with that plantar fasciitis. So by the time they got to Phoenix, who was the main guy that got hurt in that series? I'll come back to me in a minute.
1: Steve Nash.
3: No, not Steve Nash. It was a power forward and center. I'll think of his name in a minute. Okay, he was out there, main superstar. So by the time they got to the finals, I think Miami exposed them, number one. Number two, they didn't have an answer. The guards are real small. They didn't have an answer for Dwayne Wade. He was pushing around Devin Harris like a rag doll. And then Avery, which I respect, you know, he's a defensive guy, and he treated his players like friends. Pat Riley took him to school. So that team was not a finals team, in my opinion. The next year, they were a final team. They were better when they won all those games. But Don Nelson, the master, took the student to school. And then they finally won it in 2011. So that's my take on that.
1: I like it, man. Yeah, that's funny because the Mavs, those 2 years they went to the finals, they were both playing Miami. And like completely different Heat teams outside of Dwayne Wade. Different coaches, different players. It's funny how it does work out like that.
3: Yeah, it's just I don't think that 06 team that had the meltdown was not a finals team, I don't think. You know, because I told you, like I said, with Duncan, with that injury, it was Stoudemire. Yeah, he was the one that was out for Phoenix by the time they hit Phoenix.
1: Amari, good call. I was thinking the Steve Nash when he got tossed or hockey checked into the side, but that was another year in another series. I appreciate the call, Dave, on Westwood One Sports Night, 310-840-4910. Yeah, it's crazy you talk about that 2006 Dallas Mavericks team because just yesterday now, a 4 seed beat a 1 seed in a game 7, obviously on the road. The only two times I've seen that happen in modern NBA hoops were in the second round. If it's a 1 versus a 4 and the 1 hosts game 7, it was the 06 Mavericks in the conference semifinals. They beat the Spurs, who were the 1 seed that year. As Dave mentioned, they were limping. The Spurs, the Mavs caught them. The Spurs were out with some injuries, whatnot, whatever the case. But yeah, the 4 seed beat a 1 in a game 7. And then you had yesterday or today, Cleveland, the 4 seed, going to Detroit, the 1 seed, and winning a game 7, and not even just winning the game. I mean, Cavs fan, and good for you, damn it. God, that had to feel good. You hammered them. You murder-faced them. You embarrassed them. You emptied their arena. Them. Especially Detroit and Cleveland. You guys, your fans have been battling in all these different sports for so long. You guys hate each other to begin with. And for Cleveland to get in there and win a game 7 on the road against a 1 seed in round 2, it's like tracking down a cephalopoid on foot. That never happens, Ben Struder. Watch Men in Black. But yeah, man. It's crazy how that happens. 310-840-4910. You're a Wizards fan, aren't you, Benny Boy, the producer over there? Diehard Wizards fan. How does that work? Like, how do you do that? What's fun about that?
4: It's not.
1: What's
4: easy,
1: your favorite part about being a Wizards fan? Favorite part?
4: The fact that they have the first overall pick now.
1: It's the greatest moment in your Wizards fandom history.
4: Outside of John Wall jumping on the scores table in 2017, and pretty much. But the thing with the last 3 years and how bad they've been, they've only won 50 games over the last 3 years. This is what Wizards fans wanted for a very long time. They were reluctant to doing this. They felt like this was the only way for them to ever become relevant again and have a franchise-level player. And the ownership wasn't willing to do it. And finally, after the 2022 season, they'd had enough of trying to be in the middle every single year, being a 35-win team, running Bradley Beal into the ground every single night with a no-trade clause. They tore everything down to the studs, and they've completely rebuilt the infrastructure. This is what the fan base primarily wanted. The results, obviously, are terrible when you look at it from just on the court from 30 feet away, but from a 30,000-foot view, this is what the fan base wanted, and now they have their opportunity to make all of this make sense if they draft the right guy.
1: If you could pick one of your DC teams, one, Benny, and they're going to win the next championship they play in, which team would you pick to win a title? Only one, and they're going to win the next year or this year, wherever they're playing. What team are you going with, professional sports teams in DC that you love?
4: It's obviously the Commanders. We got that first taste of it 2 seasons ago. The first time in my lifetime they were even worth a damn. Under Snyder ownership my entire life, they were so bad. And my dad and all his friends would just tell stories about how good things were. I'm like, are you sure? Are you sure things were ever good? It really doesn't seem like that'd be possible with how this football team has been run for the last 20 years. And like, no, I promise at one point it was actually really good. We used to win Super Bowls a lot, and the team was actually respectable, and people liked them. Mm. But anyways, you get the first taste of it, and then you get blown out by 30 by a hated division rival in the NFC Championship game. You want to get back to that feeling, and then you go 5-12 the year after that. Jane Daniels, supposed to be your franchise quarterback, has a bunch of injuries. If they can bounce back, I think that'd be the most ideal. I think everybody in this city would go insane if they actually won it all.
1: Damn the NFL's a son of a gun, isn't it? I mean, what giveth and then taketh. I mean, better. It's so true. It's so true. And that's where he goes. You know, I like you, Ben. You know, he goes NFL. You know, my teams, too, like, and that's an exercise I'll do with my nerdy friends. You know, if you're a Detroit fan and you like all the Detroit sports teams, but one of them you can pick to win the title that year. I think Detroit fan is an easy peasy with the Lions, but feels like in most towns, what town would it not be the NFL team would be what I would ask. L.A. for sure. L.A. sports fan would take the Lakers, I'm sure, most cases, way over the Rams and certainly the Chargers. But it's interesting to think what town would it not be the NFL. I think in Seattle, if you did this poll with Seattle diehard sports fans, I think they might say Mariners over the Seahawks because, dude, the Seahawks have been to 4 Super Bowls in the last 20 years, won 2 of them. The Mariners are the only team in professional baseball, in Major League Baseball, that has never played in a World Series game. That's it. They got a taste of it last year, losing Game 7 of the ALCS, as you remember, Ben. So Seattle might be one of the rare towns where they pick another sport over the NFL team. But for me, yeah, it's almost like my default button, dude. It's always NFL. It's the best, man. 310-840-4910. Got some good NFL stuff I wanted to get with you. If your team wins the Super Bowl, if I'm assuming you're listening, your team has won the Super Bowl once, right? Let's hope. The next year, that first game, what do you remember about that? Do you remember winning easily? Do you remember pressure? What do you remember about that? I got some interesting factoids I want to talk with that. And SGA, MVP. Huh? 310-840-4910. Is he now in an elite company? Because I will tell you, what he did yesterday absolutely moves him into that neighborhood. Johnny Ballgame, Westwood One. Go download the Westwood One Sports app.
0: The NFL season opens across the globe. 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
15: When it comes to the myriad reasons people don't get enough exercise, psychologist Diana Hill has heard them all. She's the author of a new book with a great title, I Know I Should Exercise, But. On a recent episode of my podcast, Chasing Life, Hill told me the number one reason people don't exercise is because they don't feel like they have enough time. She told us that she encourages people she works with to shift from an either-or mindset to a both-and mindset. Hill herself uses time at her son's baseball game to walk around the field cheering him on instead of sitting on the sidelines. She also recommends setting up your space at home, at work, in the car to facilitate movement. So every night before I go to bed, I lay out my workout clothes next to my bathroom sink so they are waiting there for me as a good reminder. I'm Dr. Sanjay Gupta, helping you live a better life.
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1: All right. Ben, ask me how crazy the NFL is.
4: How crazy is it? Tell
1: me. The NFL, how about 54 of the last 56 NFL seasons? That's going back to the merger, okay? At least one team in that league has won its division the year after missing the playoffs. No playoffs, and then the next year you win the division. That's happened 54 times in 56 years. Check this little nugget out. Last year, 5 teams did this. 5 of the 8 division champions last year didn't even make the playoffs the year before. Seattle, Chicago, Carolina, New England, and Jacksonville. All division winners, all home for the playoffs the year before. That's why we're loving this league. Who's it going to be this year? You know it's going to be someone. Grab your soapbox, get on there, call 310-840-4910 and tell the world who you got this year. You don't have to put him in the Super Bowl. And I'm not going to laugh at you at all. I'm going to respect you. If you would have called this show 365 days ago and would have said, hey, Ben, it's going to be the Patriots. They're going to win the AFC. Yeah, I know they won 3 games the year before. I know they got a new coach in Vrabel. I know they got a quarterback who they took second overall, whatever, third overall a couple years ago, and there he is. But they're going to go to the Super Bowl. You would have said, you're crazy. Just stop. Get out of here. You might have got your ass kicked in certain circles of sports fans. But no, it happened. Not to that degree, but the same thing if you would have said about the Seahawks. So this is this league. And we all know, you hear this one every year, too. At least one team has gone worst to first, winning its division the season after finishing last place in the division. Flipped it. That's happened 21 times in the last 24 years. It's like 80%. It happens like every year. So who are you running with this year? The Jets, the Browns, the Titans, the Raiders? Hell no, in my opinion. Sell me on it. But I would say this is not going to happen in the AFC. But again, I would have said that about the Patriots last year, sitting at 3-14, and they went to the Super Bowl. Okay, so it's going to be in the NFC. One of these teams is going to win the division then, 100%. The Giants, the Lions, the Saints, or the Cardinals, one of those teams will win that division. Guys, I'd go with the G-Men. And Philly fan, yeah, I'm sorry. You're dirty. Your laundry's everywhere. Clean yourself up a little bit and I'll be totally in your... Philly probably wins the division. They should. But I think John Harbaugh hits that ground running. And you see first-year coaches... You don't need time to develop. I got to build a culture. Yeah, what Mike Vrabel need to do? Cheat on his wife and win football games. Womp, womp, womp. Yeah, I mean, there's no culture being built in New England. Are you kidding me? It's the opposite of that. And they went to the Super Bowl. I know Ben Strober. The producer doesn't like hearing this because he's still thinking that the Commanders, full health, they're going to be back where they were. beating a 15-2 Lions team on the road. Oh, Lion fan. Piston fan. I'll throw you in there. Same guy. Ah, tough one. We'll get back to the one seeds later, and you'll have your opportunity. Give me the one time or a time your favorite team, dude. You were the one seed in whatever playoffs it was. Baseball, NFL, NBA, hockey, whatever. You were the one, and it didn't work out. You remember those because you glue yourself to the regular season when you're the one seed. If you're the best team in the league, you're watching every game, man. And then you have a stinker in the playoffs, or you find out maybe you wasted, you know, waste your time, but you watched something that really wasn't all that good to begin with, if that's the case. I mean, a third of the games in that league are against teams that don't really want to be there, and they certainly don't want to win. But who's that one seed for you? But yeah, if I had to pick the one, the reason I'm not going Detroit, guys, because Lion fan, you could be saying, dude, stop. We went 9-8 last year. We have the best chance of a team that finished last place last year to win this division. Stop it. I think the Vikings are going to be better than 9-8. How do I not? I mean, I'll give the Packers the 7th seed right now. Ba-dang. Give it to them. Kidding. But they'll be 11-6, 10-7. And then my pick, I think the Bears are going to repeat. And that never happens in that league. I get it. I'll take the bait. Hook, line, and sinker. I think Ben Johnson, year two. Caleb Williams, year two. I think they're going to be better. Their schedule, though, toughest in the league. I've never put a lot of stock into schedule, even though the data is there to worry you. I like what the Bears are doing. But Lion fan, sure. When you were over the only team in this mix who finished last place in their division last year, that was over 500. Lion fan, 9-8. Who would you say? Benny Strober, last place team last year, wins the division this year. It's probably going to happen. Where do you see it?
4: Let me pull up exactly who finished last. And there's a couple candidates for each team right here. But give me a second to pull it up. There's a couple good candidates, and
1: Benny,
4: it does happen every year.
1: Pull up the standings. Come on, Benny. You got to have NFL standings up every second of your life.
4: I know, and I should just remember it off the top of my head. Can I interest you in the Tennessee Titans at all?
1: Okay, let me try to play along here. Okay, the Titans. All right, 3-14. You have Robert Saleh in there with some talent defensively, and say the defense goes to a top 12 level. You bring in Brian Daboll, and let's say he has magic with Cam Ward. The offensive line is terrific. I'm saying this is how it would work. So the running game will be there, which will have the play action rolling, and maybe it's a stinker year for the AFC South, and the Titans could win the division 10-7 by tiebreaker. Maybe I would go there, but I like Jacksonville, I like Houston, and I like the Colts when they were 8-2 last year before finishing 8-9 when Daniel Jones got hurt.
4: Hear me out, though. I don't see the Jaguars winning 13 games was a really impressive season. They ran the table their final 8 to get there. The Texans won their final 9 to get to where they were, and Stroud was terrible in the postseason. I know, like, you see these images of him now. He looks thinner. He looks like he's in better shape. I don't know if I'm buying C.J. Stroud long-term. Their defense is incredible, though, so that will win them enough games probably as is to get to 8-9 wins, I would have to imagine. But I don't know, just on paper, looking at a lot of the other teams that finish at the bottom, the Raiders, I think, are going to need significant time. I know they signed Kirk Cousins. I don't know how many games they'll give him before they're ready to turn the keys over to Mendoza. That division is too good for them to win as well. The Giants are intriguing with Harbaugh, but I'm obviously hoping that doesn't happen. The Lions, I don't know. The window feels like it's shrinking a little bit for me. The Saints, okay. I don't like very much. It's a bad division, though, so I guess like you could give them some credit and say, I don't know, is Tyler Shuck the guy? Can he lead them to a 9-8 division title? Maybe.
1: It feels like it. And I think if you look at the last month of the season last season, I think the Saints were playing the best ball in that division. Tyler Shuck and fantasy owners, you know this. Him and Chris Olave were dialed in. Kellen Moore knows what he's doing. I've covered Kellen a long time. I've interviewed him several times, gotten to know him. We were kind of from same areas and stuff, and he knows what he's doing. He'll put a good offense together. Year one, I mean, they didn't win a game with Spencer Rattler or whatever, and maybe one game, and then Shuck came in and looked the part, but you're right. The reason I look at that potentially, just because none of those teams finished over 500 last season. You know, Carolina lost its last two. Talk about backing in to a divisional championship. Tampa Bay, you'd think, would be there, and Todd Bowles is under immense pressure, in my opinion. There's one of the hottest seats in the league in Tampa. And he's going to have to potentially win that division. Man, I'm a Stefanski guy. I am. If you go to the playoffs with Dorian Thompson Robinson, PJ Walker, old man Flacco as your quarterback, dude, I'm convinced. And I saw Kevin Stefanski win games in this league with those quarterbacks, man. He has potential in the ATL. Everybody loves those playmakers. See if they can play better defense next year. Try not to give up over 400 points on the season. But yeah, that's going to be a very interesting division. If I'm going around here thinking like, okay, what's the hardest division to predict? Like, might just be the NFC West. Seattle, LA, and San Francisco. Dude, you could pick out of a hat on that. And I don't know if necessarily you could do that. Maybe Bears, Packers, Vikings, Lions. I mean, you might be able to sell somebody on that as well. I think the easiest one is the AFC East. I think most folks, I'm included, think the Patriots will be fine, but they're not 14-3. They're 11-6-ish. In Buffalo, it feels like it's almost not now or never because they just have a new coach in Joe Brady, but it's now for Buffalo. And then KC's sitting there saying, dude, yeah, no, we're still going to run this thing. I love the quarterback action. And that's why I wanted to talk about, too, you know, Fernando Mendoza and the Raiders, the Forgotten five NFL teams that didn't get a standalone primetime game. And I was like, damn, I'd love to see Mendoza. Number one pick, quarterback, Raiders. You can't just give me him on a Thursday against Denver or something. Eh? And I'm going to tell you why. At least why I think. I'm Johnny Ballgame. It's Westwood One Sports Night. Download the Westwood One Sports app.
0: Super Bowl MVP Kenneth Walker is heading back to Seattle, now wearing Chiefs red. 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
1: 310-840-4910. Get in on this. If you remember when your team won a Super Bowl, do you remember if they made the playoffs the following year? Because I saw another interesting nugget. And I know I kind of wondered about this. Maybe I did, maybe I didn't. I try to fill my brain up with this type of crap because we're sports fans. That's what we do. We remember things that have really no significance to anyone except us in this nerdy little sports world that we all live in. Doesn't matter your age. Once you're in, you're in. Benny, you're in. Welcome. But I saw a stat here.

0: that 71% of Super Bowl winners make the playoffs the next year. Kind of interesting. You know the percentage of teams that win a Super Bowl after winning a Super Bowl. It's less than 5. But just getting yourself to the playoffs the next year, 71% of teams that win a Super Bowl are in the playoffs the next year. This was another interesting one I saw too. That opening week, the week one, the extravaganza that comes with it. Since the year 2000, so that's 26 years counting 2000, the Super Bowl champion. Check this out, Benny boy. Super Bowl champions are 21-5 in week one. In an NFL where, dude, 5 bad teams are going to win every single week. 5 good teams will lose every single week. If it didn't happen like that, we would all make too much money gambling, and we don't. But that is almost as certain as you get from a gambling standpoint in the NFL. You know, you'll have to risk a lot on the money line, but 21-5 Super Bowl champions are on opening night there. What you got? The Super Bowl rematch on opening night there, Seattle, New England. Benny, you rolling with the Patriots on that game?
1: No.
0: That's going to be an interesting one. But yeah, that's pretty interesting, I thought, that 71% of teams win the Super Bowl. You're in the playoffs the next year. And in the NFL, where we're just talking about all the teams, like, heck, what was it? 6 teams last year in the playoffs, guys, weren't in the playoffs the year before. Only 14 teams are in the NFL playoffs now. 6 of the teams in the field last year weren't there the year before. I mean, that's crazy. If that's going to happen again, then there's a lot of teams I'm looking at here that just stuff will get in the way. Guys will get hurt. The NFL is one of those sports, too. If you lose your best player, it's tough, especially if you're a quarterback. It's really hard, and you guys know the numbers. 310-840-4910. The storyline in the AFC this year is terrific, by the way. Oh, I mean, I'm not going to be surprised if Patrick Mahomes is Patrick Mahomes and the Chiefs are the Chiefs. That's not going to surprise me. It's not going to surprise me if Josh Allen takes it to another level with Joe Brady. Was this the guy he wanted? Was McDermott somehow, some way holding them back of key moments? I mean, a couple of those plays last year, I know they want that PI or that playback. But this will be the move. This is going to get Josh Allen, who has an 8-7 career playoff record. This is going to get him that bump. He's won 1 MVP, never been to a Super Bowl. That's a huge storyline for me. And I don't buy this is the biggest year ever for Josh Allen. If it doesn't happen this year, then they'll try next year, and then the next year, and then the next year, and the next year. Stop. Stop with that. But it's interesting to see if these years are going to keep on piling up, and you're going to be one of those guys where it turns into you're in your mid-30s, you've never been to the Super Bowl, and you turn into like a sentimental favorite. Like, I remember John Albert Elway in 1997. Yeah, he lost the first 3 trips, taking teams that had no business even making the playoffs to Super Bowls, I might add. But there was this sentimental favorite, this sentimental rooting for John Elway in 97, the helicopter game. This one's for John, that game. And is Josh Allen's career going to go there? I don't know, but I'm going to watch. I mean, the only real guy in this list, you know, my upper scale neighborhood, it's Mahomes living by himself. And then Josh Allen, Joe Burrow, and Lamar Jackson are the next step down in the AFC. And of those 4, Burrow's the only other one that's even been to a Super Bowl. Or you know, had a significant amount of playoff success. Never won an MVP, won comeback player of the year twice. I think Chad Pennington's the only other player that's done that. But he's 5-2, Joe Burrow, career playoff record. 5-2. Josh Allen, 8-7. Get to Lamar in a second. Lamar, 2 MVPs, same with Mahomes. Never been to a Super Bowl. And this Raven fan is the one thing that bites, and I know. And it's I can't really explain it either. Lamar Jackson, 3-5 career playoff record. 3-5. Not good. And I know it's not his fault, but it's the nature of the position, guys. Certainly from a sports radio standpoint. You give the quarterback the praise when they win. You're going to give them the blame when they lose. And in Lamar's case, and Allen, these years are stockpiling. And here's the crazy part, too. We'll get to the calls in a second. Get in on this. 310-840-4910. None of those guys were even in the Super Bowl last year. It was Drake May running through the back door like the cheesy 1980s neighborly character. Just getting in there. And then it probably should have been Bo Nix, who's also not in that club. Trevor Lawrence won 13 games. C.J. Stroud has been in the playoffs for 3 straight years. And what a game, all 3 years. And the crazy thing is one. There's one spot. That's why Dan Marino never got a shot. It's hard. And he played in a really good quarterback era. Just one spot. And all those careers, all these legacies, all these storylines. And that's why I tell you, Fernando Mendoza and our Raiders don't get a standalone nationally televised game. What are you going to get rid of? You're going to take Joe Burrow versus Josh Allen off? No. I mean, if you're a big network that gets a standalone game, you want these matchups. You don't want to be the one network that's going to take a game that I would like. Titans, Raiders. I'd like to see Cam Ward against Fernando Mendoza. No. Let's get to Ohio. Tim in Ohio, you're on the line. Tim, bring it, man. I bet we're talking football with you. What do you have?
2: I got the Browns winning the division next year.
0: Tell me how, Timmy. Tell me how.
2: I think the coaching's going to be better. I think their defense is already there. I think their offense can only get better. I think the offensive line is going to be better. Rookie right receiver is going to fill some gaps. And that division's just not that good.
0: Well, okay, thanks for the call, Tim. He's got Cleveland being the team that goes from worst to first this season. I like their defense too. Okay. But I don't know that Todd Monken is an improvement over Kevin Stefanski. You know, Jerry Jeudy, Denzel Boston. I'm not sure what else you're doing at receiver. Quinshon Judkins, I like him. The quarterback room, what are we doing there? How about this nug? We got a lot of nuggets tonight. And it's crazy. Since before my producer Benny Boy was born, when the NFL went to 8 divisions, I love the old schools, but no, it went to 8. 4 divisions in each conference, 8 divisions. Ben, there's one team, Benny, one team since that year, 2002, when they went there, 2002. Every team in the NFL has won their division at least one time since 2002, except his Cleveland Browns. Isn't that crazy? It's the only team that's never won the division. That'd be a sweet story if it happens. Who is that team? Call 310-840-4910. We're going all night, guys. Let's get it on. Get in on it. This is Westwood One Sports. Johnny Ballgame. 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
18: When it comes to the myriad reasons people don't get enough exercise, psychologist Diana Hill has heard them all. She's the author of a new book with a great title, I Know I Should Exercise, But. On a recent episode of my podcast, Chasing Life, Hill told me the number one reason people don't exercise is because they don't feel like they have enough time. She told us that she encourages people she works with to shift from an either-or mindset to a both-and mindset. Hill herself uses time at her son's baseball game to walk around the field cheering him on instead of sitting on the sidelines. She also recommends setting up your space at home, at work, in the car to facilitate movement. So every night before I go to bed, I lay out my workout clothes next to my bathroom sink so they are waiting there for me as a good reminder. I'm Dr. Sanjay Gupta, helping you live a better life.
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0: It's Westwood One Sports Night with Johnny Ballgame.
1: Oh, heck yeah. Little ghetto boys. One of the great beats, riffs, hip-hop history right here. Johnny Ballgame. All night long. I gotcha. 310-840-4910. Going to get to the NBA. And you're up, NBA. Here you go. Here's what's in front of you. Millions of sports fans. Millions of NBA fans that are mad at your product. I think you can get them back, man. I think these two series and then the finals, if you get anything there, I think you can get a lot of people back. Big thing for the NBA. So I want to get your thoughts there. And I'm shocked at all the, I guess maybe I'm not, but at all the people that really do believe the winner of the Eastern Conference, most likely the Knicks, has a legit shot against OKC or San Antonio. Absolutely. Kind of surprised by that. Your thoughts on the NBA as well. I got OKC in five, man, and I'm hating the pick. I just keep getting thrown stats in front of my face, but I'm going to ride with it. I don't think the Spurs are there yet. We'll get there. One little takeaway I had from the schedule, though, in the NFL, in the holidays, my gosh, like the NFL just went on and just said, you know, holiday season, eh. All we see is people not working, so we're just going to completely pillage Christmas. Santa, yeah, I know, you're a fan too. Santa's even trying to get home early. It's not just for me, the fact that, you know, they've created a holiday called Thanksgiving Eve where there's going to be a badass NFL game on. We'll just create a holiday. Cool with me. Nobody's working that night. Everybody's out partying. Get an NFL game on for them. That'll be mega. But it's not just because it's an NFL game. It's Packers-Rams, man. Those teams are in the playoffs every year. And then Thursday. Yeah, we all know you get the three Thanksgiving games now. But it's not just three Thanksgiving games. It's Bears-Lions. It's Birds-Cowboys. And wait, what? Squeeze me? Bills-Chiefs? I'm not eating turkey. I can't fall asleep on the couch for that one. It's like the best two actors in Hollywood right now doing a badass movie together. You're going to see it, man. Mahomes, Allen on Thanksgiving. Like, dude, they could give us Mendoza versus Ward. They could have gave us Raiders, Titans, and Ben Strober, our producer. He'd watch it. He'd love it. But no, they're like, no, we're not going to do that. We're going to give you Bills, Chiefs for the nightcap on Thanksgiving. Oh, yeah, and Black Friday for you folks, yeah. Why don't you wake up and just as a, you know, little nightcap, or not even a nightcap, little appetizer for breakfast. Broncos, Steelers, we'll see. But the other four are massive home runs. Not just, oh, there's a game on, cool. Because for me, that was enough. Oh, a game on Christmas, Netflix, cool. All right, sweet. I'm watching. I love the NFL that time of year, man. It's cold out. I'm doing the holiday thing. Christmas music in the background. And yes, I got a badass NFL game on my 90-inch TV. Hell yes, please. But no, they went and just gave us the best possible matchups. And I think Christmas might even be better. Like that Thanksgiving lineup, dude, you're done. But Christmas Eve, Texans, Eagles, two teams in the playoffs every year, kind of a weird intra-conference or whatever matchup with big-time teams. Okay, it's a good game. And then here's Christmas. Oh, Santa. Packers, Bears? Both are good? When does that happen? Bills, Broncos? Oh, yes. Josh Allen, Bo Nix, round two. They've met in the playoffs the last 2 years. Buffalo and Denver. Buffalo 1-1, Denver 1-1, and now on Christmas, that's the middle game, Bills Broncos on Christmas. Thank you, Netflix. And then the nightcap, the best matchup in the league. Rams at Seahawks, Christmas. Like, what that? Are you serious, NFL? Like, talk about a random Sunday in October. I'm looking there. No, there's good games that week, too. Look at these storylines. I mean, those are not just a game is on. I remember being excited on Christmas Day when the Aloha Bowl was on in college football. I remember thinking that was dope. Sweet, we got a game on. The family's over, it's just on. You got the, I think it was the Aloha Bowl. One bowl game on Christmas. Now, wait, what? We get this triple header? Bears-Packers? Bills-Broncos? Rams-Seahawks? I mean, that's insane, dude. Absolutely insane. Wanted to get to the NBA, 310-840-4910. And what happened yesterday in Detroit? Second time ever, according to our research, that a 4 seed beat a 1 seed in a game 7, obviously on the road. Only other instance, 06, Dirk and the Mavs beat the Spurs. Spurs were the 1 seed in 06. Dallas was the 4 in the semifinals in the West, and Dallas won game 7 in San Antonio. That's how rare that is. And I wanted to ask you, I mean, we have these as sports fans, man. But the time in your life when one of your teams, man, you got it done in the regular season. Not just got it done. Dude, you were the 1 seed in your conference or league. You were the 1 seed. You got the home advantage. You were the 1 seed. That's when the pressure is on as a fan. When you're the 1 and you go into the playoffs, into the tournament, and you're like, okay, we need to win this. We're the 1 seed. Anything but basically a trip to at least the championship round, we're going to regret this. We're going to look back on this forever as fans and Piston fan. Detroit fan, I'll get to you in a second. But those are the ones you remember. Even when you say, well, it was a little fool's gold here and there, it was this. You can pick anything apart in sports, and we do. But to not pick that apart, just know, when your team was the 1 seed and they didn't get it done, we all have that. And then we're panicking. You know, my producer, Ben Stroder, Commanders fan, he said the time of his life was the 2024 NFL NFC playoffs, where the Commanders were, what, the 7 seed that ends up going and winning a couple of games, and especially the Detroit game, which we'll get to. So that was the time of his life. He had zero expectations going into that tournament, the Commanders 2 years ago. Happy to be there, dude. He had a rookie quarterback. Happy to be there. And then you end up getting a couple wins and a place in the conference championship game for the first time since 91. Mark Rippon throwing to Art Monk and Gary Clark and Ricky Sanders, man. Long time ago. And the Commanders were able to check that off and just leave the Cowboys there now. Now they have that in the NFC. Every single team in the NFC has been to a conference championship game before. How about them? We all have those. And the two I think of, and this is the worst, I'll just give you one. I'm a baseball fan, sure, from Seattle. And I remember the summer of 2001. It's like the best summer ever. The Mariners were 116-46, best record in baseball history. And they lost in the ALCS to a really good dynasty level Yankees team. It was after the 9/11. This was 0-1. They stopped the season for a week, as they should have. And Seattle fans always thought, well, you know, they lost the momentum in that, as they should have. And yeah, that was a weird deal. But that was a team where we were the one, and we needed to win that. And we were way, way, way ahead of everybody else. Didn't happen. And that happens in sports. You have that team. Who is that team for you if you do have that? Because, like, that guy yesterday was Pistons fan. You were the one seed, man, in a doable East. I mean, yeah, you probably would have lost to the Knicks, I guess. But Detroit fans not thinking that. They're thinking we're the one seed, man. We're certainly getting out of the second round when we force a game seven. And not only that, but you get murder-faced. That was like the worst game seven I've seen in probably not that long, but it felt like a long time. That game sucked. But, Detroit fan, right? This one's going to sting with the Pistons. And I don't think it stings as much as the game I was talking about with my producer. What was that, 2024? Detroit Lions are 15-2. They have a bye week. And then they get the Commanders rolling into town and lose. I mean, that happens. NFL, sometimes you have that. You see one seeds go out, one and done. Marty Schottenheimer, ask him. He's done it with a couple of different franchises. You know, we had a call earlier, and this was a great one. The 2011 Green Bay Packers, 15-1, got smoked by the G-Men, a 9-7 Giants team that actually ended up winning the Super Bowl. Only 9-7 Super Bowl champion ever, that Giants team, playing their best ball, hey. But that Packer team, I guarantee you, Packer fan, that's a team in the 2014 team where you puked away that lead in Seattle. Those got to be the two for Packer fans where you thought Mike McCarthy, yep, he would have got it done there. He should have got it done, could have got it done, would have got it done, what didn't. And now we'll see what happens in Pittsburgh. But it feels to me like we all have those teams. We loved them. Because that's the thing. When you're the one seed, that means you had a killer regular season. And if you're a diehard sports fan and you listen to Westwood One, so I know you are, if your team's having a killer regular season, oh, you hop right on. If you're not on already. But when your team's winning, you're watching every night. And then that adds to the pressure. You get to the playoffs, like, dang, man, we're the one seed. Here we go. Come on. And when you don't get there, those are the toughest. And for Detroit fan, that's 2 in 3 years? That's tough, man. You had the Pistons, the one seed. You had the Lions, the one seed. Same town, man. And you lost in what would be the equivalent of the second round in both. I mean, there's a lot of things in sports, guys, that suck. And one of them is having the one seed that doesn't end up at least even getting there. It's tough. But that's what we saw in the NBA. I don't know if a lot of you had Cleveland winning. I don't know if a lot of you had Cleveland winning like that. Because Detroit was just fine with only Cade Cunningham up until this afternoon. But you do look at that roster and you're like, outside of him, who's going to be deadly from scoring? Duncan Robinson. It's like he has to hit 6 threes every game. And he had 13 points or something. Yeah, I mean, that was a massacre. Like, Piston fan will remember that for a long time. And Cavs fan, well done, dude. That never happens to you outside of LeBron. I thought it was the biggest win the Cavs have had without LeBron, maybe ever. You'd have to go back to 1992. The Brad Doherty, Lenny Wilkins, Mark Price, Hot Rod Williams, Larry Nance, Craig Elo team. Ron Harper, that team. They beat Boston, I think, in the second round of the 92 Eastern Conference semis. And then they played the Bulls, Michael and Scotty, in the Eastern Conference finals and either got swept or lost in five games. But you got to go that far back to where the Cavs have been this far when LeBron wasn't a part of it. So I can imagine that town and doing it to Detroit too, because Cleveland and Detroit, those two teams, those two towns have been fighting each other in sports for like over 100 years. Oh, that had to feel good. Those buses that Dan Gilbert paid for. Oh, by the way, oh, Dan Gilbert's going to be doing that again. It's going to cost him a pretty penny to get those tickets at MSG, though. I don't think Knicks fans are going to be. That'll be interesting. 310-840-4910. NBA. Big, big week for you. I'm Johnny Ballgame. It's Westwood One Sports Night. 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
0: The two best teams, the two best players, the matchup we've waited for all season. Spurs, Thunder, Wemby versus SGA. Can San Antonio take down the defending champs? We break it all down on the road to the finals. Westwood One Sports.
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15: You and I have never met, but I'm willing to bet that there is something you would like to do, but you feel like you can't, that it's too hard, that you don't deserve it. A colleague of mine recently told me about this new book called Brave Shift, 30 Mindset Changes to Transform Your Life. It's written by a woman named Michelle Carrer. Carrer says the one thing most people forget when they set a goal is to attach a reason to it. Having that reason is big, because when you don't want to do something that's necessary to reach your goal, you can go back to your reason to find the motivation you need. 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That will make you more likely to succeed, as will asking for help. 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I'm Dr. Sanjay Gupta, helping you live a better life.
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0: 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It's Westwood One Sports Night with Johnny Ballgame.
1: You guys have caught most of the show. Appreciate it. We'll keep it going. But DJ Mondo Hernandez on his game tonight. Best DJ in sports radio, the bumper on Westwood One Sports Night. Certainly with your boy Johnny Ballgame. We aim to please Ben Stroder producing. I'm sorry, is it Strober? I'm sorry, Ben. I looked at that wrong. Say that again, Benny. Turn your mute off. We lost Benny over there. 310-840-4910. Let's get to Oceanside. We got Billy Ray on the line. Billy Ray, what's up, man?
17: How we doing, blood?
1: Loving it, blood. Bring it, Billy Ray.
17: So check it, man. You know, I'm by way of south side of Chicago, if you hit me one time. And I want to know something from your opinion and your expertise over here on the West Coast. So let me ask you this. If Caleb Williams turn out to be as good as I think he's going to be, y'all think Bears fans going to finally start acting like Packers fans?
1: Great call, Billy Ray. Thank you.
17: We got to get to know each other, man. This ain't going to be the last time I call. Your listeners are going to start listening more when Billy Ray call in. But go ahead. Give me a take.
1: Appreciate you. Appreciate you, Billy Ray. Thanks for the call. The Bears, I'm in. Guys, I'm in on the Bears. I'm a huge Ben Johnson believer. I think he is as smart as they come. He schemes guys open. Dudes love playing for him. And I think he is perfect for Caleb Williams. Caleb Williams respects him. Caleb Williams, and I think, I don't know, maybe he's just going to be this guy, but I think he's going to tone it down on the risk factor. I do, and Bears fan, you need this. Live to play another down, dude. You're a nightmare with your arm, your mobility, the way he can move within the pocket, yet still find time to get straight and make the throw, or get set, I should say, and make a throw. We all saw the play against the Rams, yeah, but he does that stuff in the pocket, too. And the only thing that was stopping Caleb Williams was Caleb Williams for me. Whether or not he was going to want to be a dude or just a guy. And I think he wants to be a dude, man. And I'm a big believer in Caleb Williams. The only thing that scares me, and it really doesn't typically because I don't buy into the schedule thing. I'm not a schedule guy. But we talked about this earlier. The Bears have the hardest schedule in football, according to the opponent winning percentage of the previous year. Number one, guys. And I'm like, yeah, who cares? Well, if you look at the last 9 years, the team with the toughest schedule going into the season has missed the playoffs 7 times and been under 500 each of those 7 times. And that's the schedule the Bears have. So, dang it. I hope it breaks their way. I'm in. I want to see the Bears matter. I'm a Seahawk fan. I just won a Super Bowl. I'm pretty damn confident in my team right now. I'm not worried that many teams are going to come in to Seattle in mid to late January and give me something. The Bears are a team I think like, oh, if they figure it out, they're going to be really hard to defend. They're smart. Gosh, and Caleb Williams is as gifted as there is. That division, man. Because Lions fan is still trying to hold on. Vikings fan's like, dude, we're going to be way better. We went 9-8 with no quarterback play, man. We're going to be better. Okay. Packers, like I always tease, just book them in the 7th seed right now. They'll be there. 10-7, 11-6. It'll be the 6th or the 7th seed. Book it. 310-840-4910. What say you? But yeah, I think the Bears, I'm going to pick them to win the division. Probably be wrong, but I love Ben Johnson, Caleb Williams, and I like the playmakers around him. And I'm not scared that DJ Moore is gone. They didn't even use him anyway. It's fine. Rome will be better. Burden will be better. Yeah. So yeah, there's, to answer your question, I'm in on the Bears there. 310-840-4910. I did see another interesting fact, too, for fantasy geeks. And I'm one of them. And yes, we're talking fantasy football here. Just think this situation. A rocky marriage. Dude, if you're in one, you're going to want to keep your head on a swivel during the holidays when it comes to your fantasy team. First off, yeah, there's more games on these days than ever. So the fantasy football playoffs, for me, get a heck of a lot more fun because all the games are spread out. So you'll have a player here on a Wednesday, then he'll have a guy on a Thursday, then the Black Friday game or whatever the case is, 3 on Christmas. So the game is stretched out. But Christmas week, that's week 16. On the NFL calendar, in an 18-week schedule, you guys know fantasy geeks, we don't play week 18. Week 17 is your championship round, and week 16 is typically like your semifinals. Week 16 is Christmas, and all the things that come with it, but it's not just that there's games. Guys, think about this. Think of all the players on these teams that will be fantasy starters week in, week out. Rams, Bills, Packers, Bears, Broncos, Seahawks, Eagles. I mean, all those teams playing in the Christmas window, either Christmas Eve or Christmas Day, that's going to be insane. That's why I say if you're in a rocky marriage and you're having a rough fantasy or you're trying to like get out of certain obligations because I get it, yeah. You're in the fantasy playoffs. That's going to be interesting. It falls on that week of the season. It's just going to be a big stretch out week. And I love it for the NFL. Big week for the NBA, dude. I think the NBA's got a shot here. Hockey's cool anyway. It's going to get the same crowd, typically, whatever. The NBA is different for me there. The NBA needs a story to tell. That's why I say a lot of people out there that don't like today's NBA or certainly the regular season, there just isn't the storyline for them. Nothing that they want to really follow and pay attention to. But I think that's changed, certainly with the playoffs and certainly with these matchups. And I think we got good storylines. And I think the NBA, you can get a lot of people back talking about you, big games, not that they aren't already, but more so. Because there is, and I have these people in my life, and you do probably too. They're kind of done with the NBA. the regular season lost them, and then they just kind of tippy-toe back in the playoffs, and if their team isn't in it, they're done. The NBA, I think, has, I mean, especially compared to the past eras where, I mean, the Jordan era, get off it. You didn't have to be a Bulls fan. You were watching every single game. You loved the storylines. I think the NBA's got a big opportunity this week. I'm going to tell you all about it. Johnny Ballgame. Westwood One Sports Radio. 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
15: We are finally starting to learn more things we can do to keep our brains sharp as we age.
10: A lot of people think crossword puzzles or Sudoku might do the trick, but the science doesn't really bear that out. What one recent study found, though, was that a certain type of brain training seems to have a significant impact on cognition as we get older. It wasn't memory or even problem-solving tasks that moved the needle. It was an interactive computerized game that tested the ability to recognize two separate images in faster and faster sequences. It's what we call a task of divided attention, in which you don't have a conscious strategy on how to improve. That's according to the study's lead author. You're just trying to do the best you can to figure out how to divide your attention. Now, the game in this study was called Double Decision. If you want to find it and try it out yourself. I'm Dr. Sanjay Gupta, helping you live a better life.
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1: Thanks for the easy E, Mondo. You're the man. SGA. He now has two MVP trophies. Think about that one. Kevin Durant has one from Oklahoma City. So does Russell Westbrook. SGA has two. SGA now has as many MVPs as Tim Duncan. He's 27, SGA. I believe 28-ish. He has more MVPs than Kevin Garnett, Allen Iverson, and the one that will bug me, and this with sports, there are certain things that you can never fix, but they're going to bug the hell out of you forever. One of those for me is that Kobe Bryant has one MVP. One. You know, you think, you know, Kobe's a four-time MVP, but got caught in an era. They gave, you know, Steve Nash was wonderful. He won two. But Shaq. How about that? Shai Gilgeous-Alexander has more MVP trophies than Shaq. Can I throw in Akeem too? Yep, Dream's only got the one. Karl Malone, two. You get the drift. That's the company SGA is now in. And Wemby's going to be in the way. Maybe Brunson puts together a season if the Knicks win like 60-whatever games and he gets the New York momentum going. Maybe Luka has that season. I don't think Joker's getting back. I don't think Giannis is getting back. And I'm talking winning a league MVP level. Feels like it's SGA and Wemby's award to win like the next 6 years. But it's interesting to look at that company. 310-840-4910. Thoughts on it? That SGA, the two MVPs is a really big deal, man. Especially if you get to three, then we don't even go there. And that's just like the megas. And again, it sucks that Kobe only has one. That will piss me off forever. It is what it is. This is the time of the year that the NBA has the window as wide open as it's going to get. Mid-May, Memorial Weekend, into June, school's getting out, kids are home. It's not quite time you sink yourself into a baseball season if you're a casual.

0: story for a long time, dude. In this pocket, before the NFL dominates, baseball's not big enough yet. Hockey's still going to be hockey. It is what it is. It lives it was a fully functioning culture it has and kind of is what it is. Great. Love the hockey geeks too. But this is when the NBA needs to say, dude, stop talking about how crappy our regular season is and look at this. Because this is what we're giving you now. We're giving you like 7'4", two guards, man. Wemby. You know, I asked this question earlier in the program. You know, ask it again. I'll keep asking it. Can the NBA be carried by two small market franchises, San Antonio and Oklahoma City? It's never happened before, but dude, look at these teams. I don't know why it couldn't. We'll see, though. Not media markets for television. So the NBA is saying people in L.A., people in New York, people in Chicago, Miami, Dallas, they're going to watch Spurs and Thunder like they would Lakers, Celtics, Bulls when they're good. I don't think that's going to happen. That's why I ask the question. I don't know. But can the NBA be carried by small market franchises? The NFL can. It's impervious. LaDainian Tomlinson, fantasy guys, was a god. He played in San Diego. We don't even have a team anymore. He was the biggest star in the league. Happens all the time in football. Patrick Mahomes, Josh Allen, where are they playing? Throw in a Joe Burrow. Doesn't matter where you play in that league. Everybody follows you on a national level. The NBA doesn't have that. And the trouble, and it owns it, it better. Your regular season sucks. You got a 30-year league that doesn't give a rip. They give a rip in losing. Like my producer over there, Benny Boy Strober. He's a diehard Wizards fan. He hasn't been this happy in a decade. He's got the number one pick, A.J. Dabonsa. As soon as he finds out what number, he's going to buy the jersey, as he should. But that doesn't help your regular season, man. When that's the pot of gold at the end of the rainbow for a third of the league. Is an 18-year-old playing in Provo, Utah. All respect to BYU. That's the nature of college sports now. If you have the money, you'll get them. Storylines. NBA. Benny, let's check in. The one storyline for you, Eastern Conference Finals, Western Conference Finals, NBA, this time of the year. What's in your head, dude?
1: The whole NBA playoffs to me was never about, is OKC going to repeat? Is somebody from the Eastern Conference going to dethrone somebody from the West? The whole playoffs has been about Victor Wembanyama and how would he perform in his first NBA playoffs. And he's lived up to all the hype and then some. If he can actually get past OKC, I don't think he does. I think they give him a six-game series, which would be respectable for, you know, where the Spurs currently are in their timeline, young team ascending still. It's been all about Wemby this entire postseason, how he was going to perform, because this is the new face of the NBA. And you talk about small market teams, like, are they going to be able to carry the league? If you have the marketable star that Victor Wembanyama is, you absolutely do. Washington Wizards games didn't have a lot of people at them this year, but when the Spurs were in town, I'd never seen so many people at a game in the last 3 years, where people were there hours before the game just to hope to see him warm up. That's the kind of star he is. The NBA is driven by star power, individual players. It's not even necessarily about team success. If you have the individual star player, it's going to drive it.
0: Do you think that can happen in Oklahoma City and San Antonio? I mean, we'll say, well, what about the last Spurs dynasty? True, legit. But you also had the Shaq-Kobe thing going on, too. And the NBA could live off of that, and the Spurs were fine, too. That Spurs dynasty, and I'll even call it that, never carried the league. And if you think it did, it didn't, man. No, it didn't carry the league. It was terrific. I love those teams. It never carried the league. So that's why I asked the question if it can happen, because in the NBA, typically, you know, those stars have to go coastal and they got to get to the big brands. And I hope that's not the case for this, because what we have, and you're right, dude, and it bugs me when I hear Like, hey, slow your roll on.

0: on Wemby. Let him earn this. Let him do it. Come on, slow your roll. Don't be comparing him yet. Why? I saw LeBron play when he was a teenager. I said, okay, that's, he's like, I remember the Sacramento game. I remember Sean Elliott was on the call. Look it up. And I remember Sean Elliott on the call, Cleveland at Sacramento on that opening night, said, I've watched this kid for 10 minutes, and he's already my favorite player in the league. I never forgot that Sean Elliott said that. And I thought the same damn thing when I first saw LeBron. I didn't slow my roll. No, I didn't slow my roll when Kobe was starting in the All-Star game in 1998 as an 18-year-old. Hell no. I'm not slowing my roll. And now I see a 7'4", two-guard who's coachable. Mega coachable, who's friendly, whose teammates adore him, have his back. It's so weird because he's Duncan-ish. It's so kind of Tim Duncan here, but there's no admiral to be like, here's how we do things. So he's doing it himself. And I'm not slowing my roll. The guy is the next player on the evolution chart of basketball to the right of LeBron James. I remember saying on the radio for years and years and years, we're never going to see LeBron again. Never, never, never, never. Dude, okay, maybe we won't. But is this Wemby thing better? He's 7'4", and he's athletic like a guard. I mean, I love LeBron. I think he's the physical specimen of NBA history. Karl Malone, back in the day too, the way he would run the floor in hammer dunks. Sean Kemp coming into the league when he did. His dunks still hold up. Vince, you get it? But yeah, I'm not slowing my roll, man. Like, this guy's legit. Even if they lose, I think they're going to lose in 5 games. I don't think they're ready for this kind of party. It's OKC minus 235. And if you pay attention to that stuff, dude, that's a low number for OKC, man, on a series price. That's saying, okay, you got a shot here, because typically if you're going to bet San Antonio to win this series, you put $100 on it, you'll win 235. Don't even like that. Like, if I'm going to bet San Antonio to win this series, I want plus 700, man. And you're not even getting close to that. But that's those people saying, yeah, they know what they're doing. And I'm interested. And I get it. San Antonio won 4 of the 5 matchups. Jalen Williams played in 4 of them. OKC wasn't all that beat up, but I'll take that they were. I just take it's the NBA regular season. Really? I can't. That's like bringing, you know, that's bringing a butter knife to a machete fight. Saying, yeah, but in the regular season here, no, that argument doesn't get in my playoff door. I still think Oklahoma City's going to hold them off. I think they win in 5. But man, if I'm wrong, and I hope I am, and I usually am, that's going to be a killer series. Ben, you got 6. You got OKC in 6. What about the East? I haven't heard, we've had one or two people think Cleveland has a shot so far. Everybody is in with the Knicks, and I am too. I am too. And maybe in 6, maybe 5. I don't know. I like the Knicks too. Ben, are you a Cavs guy in this one?
1: No, I'm surprised that Cleveland made it as far as they did. I thought after the first 2 games of the series with Detroit, where they were just getting punked all night long, that series was over. Mm. I ended up being wrong about that. But Harden had a typical Game 7 James Harden not great playoff game tonight. It still was a plus 32 because of how much they won the game by. I don't believe in that tandem between Mitchell and Harden. They've got to the conference finals, which is a big accomplishment for that city, for that team as well. But I don't think they have the power they need to get by New York. I think New York's a little bit more physical than they need to be. They match up a little bit better defensively outside of Brunson, who's a little bit of a liability, I guess, on the perimeter. I just like New York in the series. It feels like if there's ever a year where New York's going to get to the finals, it's this year.
0: Dude, when the garden was Eden, you know, we might get those feels again, Knicks fans. And I can't even imagine what those tickets are going to be going for. The organ, like I always say, I love watching games in Madison Square Garden. You hear the organ. It's kind of old school. And that crowd, you know, I hate, like, you know, saying, oh, poor New York sports fan. I've never been that guy. I mean, I'm a Northwest guy. You know, I grew up, my teams were never good. We were all out in the middle of nowhere, basically Alaska, you know, and the New York guys and all this stuff. But, you know, Knicks fan, there's like, it's now going on like two generations of Knicks fan. Certainly, if you're talking titles, three generations, 70 and 73 for the Knicks. And even the finals, 99, Chris Childs, Charlie Ward, Spree, LJ, Allen Houston, yes. Jeff Van Gundy holding on for dear life to Alonzo Mourning's leg. Like that far back. My man Anthony Mason not taking any crap. God, I love those Knicks teams. Knick fan, you know this. I loved it. You built the team. It was one superstar and like, and I say this in a positive way. It was one superstar and like seven goons, man. And Pat Riley said, dude, we're not going to beat Michael and Scotty at basketball. So we need to beat the hell out of them and be physical. And you had Ewing. You had, oh, I mean, the greatest tough guy trio I have ever seen. It's Charles Oakley, Anthony Mason, and the stinking X-Man. And all three of those guys were on those Knicks teams with Patrick Ewing, the star. And then you had the goons around him. John Starks was a tough guy guard. He was playing in the CBA. Starks came from nowhere, like Anthony Mason. Chris Childs was a tough guy. Chris Childs was a CBA player, too. Punched Kobe in the face. I've interviewed Chris Childs. He said their practices in those Knicks teams. Chris Childs told me those practices would get physical. Yeah, like he said that. I would love the Knicks to be a cool story again. Because those teams, dude. You know, Doc Rivers or Derek Harper at point guard. Pat Riley did an excellent job of finding that aging point guard with just enough gas left. They break Greg Anthony off the bench. Those were fun-ass teams. Ewing was the superstar. God, that baseline fadeaway in the garden. Ugh. Just beautiful. NBA, big week. Big next 2 weeks. We're all watching these two series, man. This is your opportunity to get a lot of people back, in my opinion, that trash you. Because, yes, your regular season sucks. But if you can nail it in the playoffs, and I'm not saying you have so far, that round that we just witnessed, that wasn't a good second round. You got one game seven, and it was a murder face blowout. It wasn't fun. But this is the pocket right now, NBA. You're going to have a game basically on every night, rotation, one game, everybody watching. Tell the stories, NBA, that you told so well for so long. Get it back. You know, OKC versus New York, San Antonio versus New York, heck, Cleveland. Can you imagine Cleveland versus OKC for the ratings? That'd be like Milwaukee Phoenix. A couple years ago. Nice job, Benny. Well done. Good working with you, man.
1: You as well, brother.
0: Mondo Hernandez, let's keep it going all morning. I'm Johnny Ballgame, guys. Love it. 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
14: You know, one of the weirder things I've seen on social media lately is parents feeding their babies butter, like whole sticks of butter. They swear that it helps them feel fuller after meals and get a good night's sleep, among other things. There's actually something to this. You know, butter is full of fat, which a rapidly growing infant needs, but eating butter all the time results in, quote, boxing out other important nutrients they need as well. Spokesperson for the Academy of Nutrition and Dietetics told us she recommends half a teaspoon to a teaspoon melted and then added to a puree. Or as they get older, you can drizzle oil or melted butter over cooked vegetables, she told us. We never say just give butter by itself, and it's not the only source of fat she would recommend. Avocados, hummus, fish, they are great sources of fat as well, and also great foods to introduce. I'm Dr. Sanjay Gupta, helping you live a better life.
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0: morning. It is the Drake Toll Show. Westwood One Sports and the Westwood One Sports app. This could be the first day of the rest of our lives. It could be the worst day of the lives of a young Detroit Pistons fan as they reckon with the pain, the pang of loss last night. You woke up today. Good morning, by the way. I'll reemphasize. In Allen, Texas, home of the Eagles. That's the town that has that big-ass high school football stadium. You woke up in Allen, Texas. You thought, you know, I like the NBA, Dallas Mavericks fan. Game 7, it's on a Sunday. I can put that on, watch a little golf, read a little bit about Aaron Rodgers being the Pittsburgh Steelers starting quarterback next year, tap into the NHL where it looks like we're on a crash course for the Hurricanes to take on the Avalanche, the NHL Finals. You keep the pulse of sports. And here's the cool thing. Waking up in Allen, Texas today. If you do not keep the pulse of sports, if you're like, couldn't really make it, went to church last night, or, the Sunday nights tonight we do dinner as a family, TV off. If that's the case, that's why today when you wake up, go to the gym. Today when you wake up, go to what you get an early shift, 7 o'clock shift. When you wake up to do these things, that's where this show is. That's where Westwood One Sports takes over. And I watched it all, so you didn't have to. I watched the complete and utter disappointment that the Cleveland Cavaliers put onto the Detroit Pistons. It wasn't as much that Detroit lost this game as that Cleveland just dominated, asserted its will in the contest. And if you didn't get to watch the game last night, Curtis Poindexter running the board, Addy Bates producing, luckily we have compiled the highlights. All right, take it away. That's it. That's it. There aren't any. In a game 7 where you fully expect for a home team, one seed, to act like a home team, one seed. I'm watching a video right now on my television. Highlights still playing on a loop. Where the arena is half empty. Where Cavs players in the third and fourth quarter of this game are turning toward the crowd and yelling, "Sit your ass down. You're down by 30. It is a game 7 in Detroit. And you would have thought this was game 3. Throw it away. Somebody got injured. And we don't necessarily have to win. That was the air around this contest from pretty much the beginning. Cleveland got out 31-22. Dominated the first quarter over Detroit. Then 33-25 dominated the second quarter. Then 35-26. If you broke this game down into quarters, Cleveland won every single quarter. And their tightest margin of victory in each quarter was 5. 26-21 in the fourth. 125-94, the Cleveland Cavaliers over the Detroit Pistons. As mentioned, we will hit Aaron Rodgers today. We will touch on the NHL, on SGA's MVP, and how Shai Gilgeous-Alexander found out way earlier. The world found out way earlier than we were supposed to, because it was supposed to be a big announcement on Amazon Prime. Because you obviously are excited to turn on your Amazon Prime to hear if Shai Gilgeous-Alexander won the MVP. We'll get there. We'll get to golf. We'll get to a history made over the weekend. But we need to start here in the National Basketball Association. Because the Detroit Pistons, their rhetoric postgame, this wasn't a disappointment, we're just happy, we're proud to be here, happy to be here, against a Cleveland Cavaliers team. No. A Cleveland Cavaliers brand that has not been to the Eastern Conference Finals since a guy named LeBron James wore that jersey. This is a disappointment for Detroit, and then a little bit more on top of that. Say you're a Detroit Pistons fan, I don't know. Living in New York, hope you're having a really bad day today. Pistons shot 30 for 85. Cleveland, 43 for 85. The idea that both of these teams took the same number of shots, you look toward the free throw line, where Detroit, 22 for 29. That's not very good. 22 for 29 is not very good at all. Just for Cleveland to say, hey, hold my missed free throw, 28 for 44. The windows, I didn't think that Cleveland played an incredible game. Behind the arc, 32%, 11 for 34. That's fine. 28 for 44 is bad. So how did Cleveland do this? On the same number of shots, how'd they do it? Efficiency. 51% shooting versus a Pistons team that went cold, that went quiet. And that's why this should be a disappointment, is because that's the story of the Pistons postseason. It's why you went to 7 against the Orlando Magic. It's why you went to 7 in this series against the Cavs, is to be for a team that is the one seed and has Cade Cunningham, one of the best players alive, one of the best players, maybe the best player in the East. For you to have such a lack of offense, namely when it mattered most, that's why this is crushing. And to rush it, hey, let's jack up some threes. We got to rally quick. No. That's the reason that the points in the paint, the reason the field goal percentage is such an efficient number for Cleveland, is their 58 points in the paint compared to Detroit's 34. No reliable option down low. No reliable scoring option for Detroit. And the final score is a 31-point blowout in favor of Cleveland. Let's check in on Cade Cunningham and see what his stat line looks like last night. Because it says here he played... Got to be a typo here. Bonafide star, first overall draft pick, rebuild your franchise around him. He's the guy. We have to put in the right pieces to help the guy. Cade Cunningham played 37 minutes last night. That was the most on the team for Detroit. Cade Cunningham, 13 points. 5 of 16 shooting. You, yes, you, my friend in Allen, Texas, and by now you're in Frisco. That's where you like to work out. By now you're in Frisco. You last night, eating dinner with your family at the table with the TV off, had the exact same amount of three-pointers as Cade Cunningham. You had the same number of three-pointers as Cade Cunningham and Tobias Harris combined. Tobias Harris, who's been the talk of the series, is that, oh, there's that extra option. Here's the guy that's going to step up for Detroit to help Asar Thompson and Cade Cunningham. Harris had 5 points, 0 for 6 from the field. All 5 of his points coming from the line, 0 for 2 from deep. Cade Cunningham, for the flashes of greatness that he has shown in this postseason, was bad last night. And last night wasn't a Game 3 on the road. Last night was a Game 7 at home. And I don't think you can get away with that and the response be, well, we're not disappointed. But that's exactly what the head coach of the Detroit Pistons said at the podium. J.B. Bickerstaff said that his team, the one seed in the East, didn't fall short of anything. We have his audio from his post-game press conference last night.
1: I'm not saying in the guys necessarily, but the season as a whole, and also I'm sure you had higher expectations, falling far short of that, I guess, is that a disappointment?
2: I don't think we fell short of anything. And I don't like the direction of your question, I'll be honest with you. These guys have improved massively and done a great job. Anything other than positivity towards this group is unacceptable. The turnaround from where we've come from, what these guys have been willing to do. Yeah, everybody wants to win a championship every year. But, how much did you grow? How much did you improve? Did you sacrifice for the greater good of the team? Our guys did that collectively every single day. And we got better. We put ourselves in position to be here. So there's nothing disappointing about this group and the outcome of this.
0: Holy bad. I coached a sixth grade youth basketball, peewee basketball team for a few years. And I hated losing. Von Fronenberger would go out there and drop 31 points as a fifth grader, sixth grader. If we lost the game, I'm not coming to the podium saying, the growth of our team, the growth of this. No, the learning lesson. Losing is a learning lesson. Losing makes winning feel even better. But to say I'm not disappointed, I have no issue. There was nothing wrong with how this played out. after you lost by 31 points on your home floor. I want Detroit Pistons fans to feel what you felt 24 hours ago, like you were a contender, to feel what you felt 24 hours ago, like you could win the NBA title, that you could beat the Knicks and go play the Thunder and play spoiler, have an upset. You felt that. Hope. You had hope. And you got blown out by 31 at home. And your coach says, hey, like, there's nothing else we have left to be desired. We did it all this season. We did exactly, we didn't fall short of anything. We didn't fall short last night. You fell short by not 10, not double digits, not 20, 30 points. Cade Cunningham was a little bit more direct at the podium. This is what I expected to hear from anyone wearing that Pistons logo. He said his night sucked.
3: Obviously didn't end the season on the note you guys wanted to end it on.
4: Yeah. No, that game sucked. Being back home, definitely wanted to get this win from the fans. Reminded me of last year, you know, losing on the home court. It's not a great feeling. So I hadn't been thinking about the off season. So, you know, my mind's been racing now, trying to figure out, you know, what I got to do, what it's going to look like. That's really it.
0: That sounds like a Cade Cunningham who needs help. A Cade Cunningham who needs the help of an extra scorer. A Cade Cunningham who needs somebody that he can rely on to consistently shoot 3 points. Somebody else, please. He's looking around the starting five saying, who else here? There's also a world, and maybe there is reprieve if you're a Detroit Pistons fan. There's a world where we look back 10, 12 years from now at this Pistons roster and laugh about how little help Cade Cunningham had. We giggle about that, 07 Cavs team and who LeBron had built around him, taking a team to the NBA Finals. Like, oh, LeBron and who? What if that's how we view this Detroit Pistons team 10 years from now? There are veterans on the roster. I think Asar Thompson, alongside Cade Cunningham, will be an exception to that, that he will also be a stalwart for this team, for the NBA. But there's a world in which the Pistons, historically, don't shake out. And it sounded like Cade Cunningham in his postgame press conference wanted to make note of that. Now what? I need help. On a night where if I have an off night, which your star cannot have an off night. Your star cannot have an off night in game 7 at home. But if he has an off night, who else is there to row the boats? Who else is there to pick him up? Thompson had 5 points. Jenkins had 17. He was the team leader with 17. Duncan Robinson had 13. Detroit has a bona fide star. Then what? As for Cleveland, the team that I told you 4 weeks ago, I'm not going to shy away from it. The team I told you 4 weeks ago was not a contender. They couldn't have looked better. And now Donovan Mitchell, for the first time in his career, a guy who was stuck in Utah just trying to win postseason games in a brutal East. Donovan Mitchell, on his career and making the NBA Eastern Conference, making the conference finals, for the first time in his career, here is Donovan Mitchell.
5: This is the first time that you have gotten to the conference finals. Mm-hmm. For you, what does this mean?
6: A breath of fresh air. But like you said, we didn't just come here just to, that wasn't the goal when we started the season. Even last year, when we lost Indiana, we had our goals set on getting to the finals. And we're just one step closer. But yeah, this is, it's been almost a decade of running into the same issue, right? Like, you know what I mean? So sure, I personally and as a team, we can breathe a little bit, but in the same token, we can only breathe for about 12 hours and then get right back to it. So it's a balance. It's a blessing. God is good. I wouldn't be here without my teammates, but we got work to do coming up for sure.
0: The aforementioned Donovan Mitchell in the Western Conference with the Jazz had an impossible task. As he was growing up at the NBA alongside guys like Jokic, the Warriors, as they were finishing off their dynasty, and he moves over to the East. Now he's in the conference finals after knocking off the one seed, Detroit. I thought it was a touching moment post game. Cameras went into the locker room of the Cleveland Cavaliers, and Kenny Atkinson, the head coach, gave a message for the first time this postseason, stopped and gave a message in front of the entire team about that guy you just heard from, Donovan Mitchell, and his effect on the entire organization.
7: And I was going to do this whether we won or whether we lost. We turn to you. Not just your on-court, but your leadership and your positivity when things were really not going great. And so whether we won or lost tonight, we never celebrate you in these things. You don't want that. You don't want the praise. But tonight, you deserve the praise. And you're going home. And you deserve this more than everybody. Everybody played great. Come on, man.
8: Enjoy it. Yeah. But like, we didn't just come here just to do this. We put this in tomorrow. Till we meet tomorrow. Enjoy it, and then we go from there, right?
7: What do you got, Don?
8: Family on three, 1, 2, 3. Yeah.
0: What a great moment. Kenny Atkinson, tip of the hat to his star, Donovan Mitchell. And Donovan Mitchell saying, hey, we're not done. It's not over. There's still more we want to accomplish. That guy from the Drake Tolles show said that we weren't a real contender. Day by day, 30-point win in Game 7. Pretty good way to change somebody's mind. When we come back, who knows how many times this guy has changed his mind. Aaron Rodgers is going to be a Pittsburgh Steeler. Here's why that sucks. For the Pittsburgh Steelers, this is Westwood One Sports and the Westwood One Sports app. This is the Drake Tolles Show.
9: 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Can San Antonio take down the defending champs? 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
0: 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You can call or text the show. Idiots. Losers. Those who have been fooled by big gooners. Those who have been fooled by a wolf in sheep's clothing. For as much evidence as Diana Russini was captured yesterday, they got her. She was captured yesterday just in public, sitting at a dinner table with her friends, having a bite to eat. On Mother's Day, she was kissing her husband. We follow Diana Russini around the world. And turns out we've been following her since 2020, taking pictures and videos of everything that she does. So how then could Aaron Rodgers be married, marriage, in this secret pact with a woman, but someone as high profile as Aaron Rodgers is a guy who we can never figure out who his wife is? Or if he's even telling the truth. What do you mean telling the truth? Well, Aaron Rodgers has been known to do some crazy things, say some crazy things, not always be on base. Explain. This ayahuasca trip stuff. Remember when he was going out of the country? He went dark after the wild card loss to Houston. A disappearing act that led to ESPN reporters comparing him to Taylor Swift. Or these self-imposed artificial deadlines that he put on. This is just him as a Pittsburgh Steeler. The weird facility visit. Chris Mack, who found out from the franchise that Rodgers wasn't in Pittsburgh. No one knew where he was. Or the fact that walking into the quarterback room, he might not say a word in the next 365 days to Drew Aller or Will Howard. And the whole UFA tender, that unrestricted free agent tender, the rare one, that paperwork he's signing. All of this has been controversy for Aaron Rodgers in his time with Pittsburgh. Dating back to those days where he was going on these drug-filled trips to decide what he wanted to do with his future. He would go to New York, play for the Jets for all of two plays. And then you'll also recall in that season from Rodgers, lest we forget, he would tell the world, I want to come back and play. Aaron, it's week 8. You tore your Achilles. That's not legal. They arrest people for that. He said, nope, I've been doing this secret treatment. It's reforming my bones. My ligaments, my muscles, everything's become stronger. Aaron, no. That's what drugs do to you. That's what drugs make you say. And remember the game, but it's like week 11, week 12, where he walks out of the sideline, full uniform, fully torn Achilles, and is throwing the ball. What a disaster the end of Aaron Rodgers' career has been. His numbers reflected Jacoby Brissett's last year. I think what we have to get past, if you're a Pittsburgh Steelers fan, if you're an NFL fan, I like Aaron Rodgers. He's the dying breed of that era of quarterbacks. A Rodgers, a Ben Roethlisberger, a Tom Brady, Drew Brees, Philip Rivers, the guys who are at the top of the NFL. Rodgers was in that category at that time. I like the nostalgia of it. But the practicality's not there. If Aaron Rodgers was named Josh McCown, putting up Josh McCown numbers, again, putting up Jacoby Brissett numbers last year, would you care this hard? Would you fight this hard for him to be your quarterback? Would you want old man Josh McCown as your quarterback? Would this be a storyline for you in the offseason? It has to be for Pittsburgh Steelers fans. I want you to know we are not talking about Aaron Rodgers, the Super Bowl champion under Mike McCarthy. We're talking about 22nd year, 42-year-old, broken, banged up, I can't move, all my bones hurt, Aaron Rodgers under Mike McCarthy. 1 year, $22 million guaranteed. He's going to rob the Pittsburgh Steelers of $22 million. And I hope the fan base in Pittsburgh is polarized, because at some point, if this is prime Patrick Mahomes or prime Tom Brady or prime Joe Montana, yeah, hey, take 2 or 3 months to decide what you want to do. We're just hopeful that you are a quarterback next year. You're a little less frustrated then, aren't you? When you know you're getting an elite product, yeah, he strung us along for a few months, but at least he's coming back, and I think this team's going to compete. That's not the case for Rodgers. That you didn't just get a contending quarterback. You got old man Aaron Rodgers back into your facility, who has done nothing but cause controversy for you. And yes, he led your team to the playoffs last season. Yes, he led Pittsburgh to the playoffs. But would you, do you want to read you the list of quarterbacks that have done that in Pittsburgh since Ben Roethlisberger made his exit? The Steelers have won in spite of their quarterbacks for years now, have won in spite of the Mike Tomlin questions for years now. And the quarterback that you so desperately wanted back, the guy who you gave all the time in the world, who you gave the upper hand to, his performance last year got your coach fired. Oh, sorry. Mike Tomlin stepped away. That's what we want. Well, he's Aaron Rodgers. I get that. He used to be Aaron Rodgers. Again, last season he led you to the playoffs. And what happened in that playoff game? He gets smacked, can't move the ball once against the Houston Texans, who themselves got smacked by the Patriots. And I know transitive property doesn't always work in the NFL, but that's got to add to the sting, huh? He does that, and after that loss, the offense is non-existent. He says deuces. Steelers like, no. Hey, Aaron, wait. Are you coming back next year? Hey, wait, Aaron! As he's pulling out of the facility. And since that day, it's May. It's the middle of May. 5 months. Non-contact. Middle school relationship. Well, you know, I think we're still boyfriend and girlfriend, but she's not talking to me right now. Listen to that. I think we're still boyfriend and girlfriend, but she's not talking to me right now. I think we're still quarterback and franchise, but he's not talking to me right now. Does that sentence make you feel good? Does that embarrassment pay off for you, Pittsburgh? For the 42-year-old, Aaron Rodgers, the tape didn't lie in 2025. Rodgers, no longer a vertical threat. That's what made him an MVP, was his vertical threat. And according to PFF and Next Gen Stats, he was dead last a year ago. Listen to this. Dead last a year ago among qualified quarterbacks in completed air yards per attempt. When you get to work today, when you get to the gym today, when you talk to your friend from Somerset, Pennsylvania, and you're talking about Aaron Rodgers, here's the number. I'm going to give you the number that you use to be the genius in the room. Dead last in the league in completed air yards per attempt. Well, that's kind of convoluted, man, because you like help me out, make it like smoother. Every time Aaron Rodgers threw the ball last year, it's been an average of 3.3 yards in the air. What? Every time he completed a pass last year, I should say, 3.3 yards. That's how far the ball went in the air. 68% of his passes traveled under 10 yards. And your friends, their minds will be blown. Pittsburgh Steelers fans really want Aaron Rodgers, the guy whose completions last season averaged 3 yards in the air. Huh. The Steelers will find themselves next year running a hyper-conservative, underneath, dump-off offense. They're going to once again be predictable. It's what lost them the game against the Texans. It's what's going to lose them games in 2026. Not only that, you delay Drew. What if we live in a world where Aaron Rodgers walks into the facility and says, I'm not talking to Drew Aller. It's not my job to coach up young quarterbacks. I don't need this right now on my plate. And instead of giving Drew Aller time, you know Aaron Rodgers doesn't want to split time. You know that working Drew Aller into the rotation is not going to be a thing. And the heir to the throne in Pittsburgh, if it is Aller, takes a back seat for a year where he might not learn anything. For a year where he might not do anything. Because this is the Aaron Rodgers show. So why is this happening, huh? Why did Rodgers say yes to this? Why did Pittsburgh say yes to this? Because none of what I've given you so far is really good news. I don't think this is a move that's going to help Pittsburgh contend. And shortly, they will do the thing where they go 9-8 and make the postseason somehow. Because that's welcome to Pittsburgh. The debatable decision to hire Mike McCarthy, which might have been based on Aaron Rodgers' return, by the way. If that is the truth, what an even worse dumpster fire than I thought. But the reunion with Rodgers and McCarthy, this mirrors a 13-year run in Green Bay when he was young, when Rodgers was young, and when McCarthy was in his coaching prime. And in an NFL where Sean McVay patrols the sidelines and offenses thrive on innovation, pre-snap motion, dynamic quarterback mobility, your quarterback does not have that. And your head coach is an old dog, and I'm not seeing any new tricks. Oh, and in an unforgiving defensive division. Did you hear that $22 million number? Last year, putting up the same stats as Jacoby Brissett, Aaron Rodgers took $13.6 million from the Pittsburgh Steelers. This year, he'll take $22 million, and that deal with incentives can reach $25 million. What did you see, Pittsburgh Steelers fans, that makes you think, Aaron, what has he done to get a $9 million raise that you have not done? That's a $9 million guarantee raise. A $12 million total raise. The cap space could have been used to secure depth, wide receiver, offensive line, something to build around Aller, or have Will Howard as a gap guy for a year. The minefield of the AFC North is going to chew up and spit out Aaron Rodgers the same way the Houston Texans did in that 30-6 wild card blowout. The front office, content. The same old Steelers. 9 or 10 wins up top. Nice. Playoff berth. Obviously, structurally, we're incapable of competing in the AFC to actually win anything of value, to go to the Super Bowl, to win at the highest level. Surely we'll be stricken down by C.J. Stroud of the Houston Texans, that elite quarterback. Well, no, he's a bad quarterback. Well, yeah, 30-6 against the Steelers last year. Is that what you want, storied franchise? To just float and hope and never really compete? If so, keep at it. That's why your coach left, was to avoid that entire sentence, that entire mentality, and you're doing it again with Mike McCarthy and Aaron Rodgers. Pittsburgh Steelers fans, you are a decade away from competing for titles in the NFL. From competing for titles in the AFC. That would not make me feel good. Coming up, our biggest losers of the day, right here on the Drake Toll Show. It is Westwood One Sports, the Westwood One Sports app. This is the Drake Toll Show.
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0: It is the Drake Toll Show on Westwood One Sports and the Westwood One Sports app. Curtis Poindexter runs the board. Addie Bates produces. Happy Monday, everybody. What a weekend it was. We will see the San Antonio Spurs meet the Oklahoma City Thunder tonight in the NBA after last night the Cleveland Cavaliers knocked off the Detroit Pistons. Not knocked off. Dominated. Belt to ass. 125-94. A 31-point win for Cleveland in Detroit in Game 7. Welcome to being a Detroit Pistons fan. And tonight, this is the series. It's the NBA Finals begin tonight, the Spurs and the Thunder. Teams that combined in the regular season for 126 wins, the Spurs and the Thunder, will play in Oklahoma City with OKC as a 6.5-point favorite despite the Spurs' success in the regular season against OKC. In the NHL tonight, double box. Sabres, Canadiens, Game 7. Who will win that series to take on the Carolina Hurricanes, who have set it home for the last, 10 days, it feels like now? Who of the Canadiens and Sabres, with the game in Buffalo, where Buffalo has struggled, who will advance? I thought this weekend in the NFL, the storyline of the week being Aaron Rodgers going back to Pittsburgh would be story number one. But there's also the NFL, maybe a sneaky one that we'll get to this week. The NFL is pushing back now pretty vehemently on fans that are upset with streaming. Oh, you're mad? There are only 11 places to watch NFL games and you have to pay for all 11 of them? Well, too bad, poor people. It gives more access to people who have money. What? And that's a great segue into today's biggest losers of the day. Biggest loser number one, Nick Saban. Yesterday in the UFL, the Birmingham Stallions, their head coach is AJ McCarron. You know, the guy who played for Nick Saban at Alabama, national champion Alabama. He's dating Miss Alabama. That A.J. McCarron is now a coach in the UFL. Here's what he had to say about Nick Saban and halftime speeches after the Stallions rallied for a win yesterday.
1: Brother, I wish we played games off of speeches, but I don't care if you're Coach Saban or

0: Lombardi. The speech doesn't do anything for a player. I mean, just gets them focused up on little things, but I'm not amping these guys to go play. I mean, we're grown men. We all get paid to do a job. They're gonna go out and perform to the best of their ability.
1: All right, come on. Even if you didn't play professional football, college football even, halftime speeches, pregame speeches, you tell me it didn't affect the way you played? There was something about it, man. That's what got me going every time. Maybe that's why I was cut in high school. But I personally am pro halftime speech reinvigorating a roster. Biggest losers of the day, the NBA. For not just the NBA, for allowing the SGA MVP news to leak to Shams. But this response from Amazon Prime, who was supposed to air the news last night, and Blake Griffin effectively telling Shams to get a life. Here's how it sounded on Prime.
2: All right, now, just to be clear, the official announcement is happening here. Dirk and Steve, you all both won MVPs, but I don't remember Shams spoiling it way back then.
3: He was a baby then. Yeah,
4: what are we doing, man? Like, it's Sunday, Shams. Go to brunch, you nerd. Come on.
2: Yeah. There are other things.
5: Anyway.
1: Prime, I mean, it's already a bad idea that you, America, had to turn on Amazon Prime. Pay for Amazon Prime, tune in to get this news. It's already a bad idea to make this much out of it. And even worse, that the NBA's top reporter was like, oh, look, here's this information right here. I'm going to tweet it out because that's my job. He did. The NBA got really mad. But, dog, A, it's not that deep. The points don't matter. No one's counting. And it's not about you. This MVP news, no one is, hey, we got to block off 7 o'clock to see who won the MVP. It doesn't work like that. Now, if ESPN broadcasts the Heisman announcement, that's different. Same time, every year, you know when to expect it, what to expect, what channel to expect. You have that channel. You're not paying extra for Prime. Replicating that didn't work. I think the idiot in this situation, the loser in this situation, the obituary goes to the NBA and Amazon Prime. Biggest loser of the day, Lane Kiffin. There's a specific reason, about a minute of this, from Neil McCready. There's a specific reason about why Lane Kiffin is coming out for Ole Miss this week.
6: How's your week been, Neil?
7: It was not the week I expected to have. I'm working on 10 thoughts for my website. I'm basically writing now what I was planning on writing in September. I figured why not? Because there's been a lot of history that's being revised in a lot of camps over the last 4 days or so. Here's the nut graph, though. Lane Kiffin's trying to burn down Ole Miss because Lane Kiffin's still mad that he didn't get to coach in the playoffs. Yet Lane Kiffin knew as early as late October, early November, coaching Ole Miss through the playoffs and being the head coach at Florida or LSU was not on the menu. Could I recommend the chicken piccata? Nah, that's not what I want. I want beef Wellington. Beef Wellington's not on the menu. But I want beef Wellington. But it's not on the menu. We don't serve that, sir. That's where we are with Lane Kiffin, and there's a lot more to it than that. It's where the whole corner chair thing came from.
1: That is exactly where the corner chair came from, Lane Kiffin. Don't get it. Don't understand why he has such malice against Ole Miss, a place that gave him all of his demands to the very end, and almost until the actual end. When nearing midnight, they said, hey, last thing, if you're not our coach, you can't coach the playoffs. Well, why? Because you're not our coach. That's the fit that Lane Kiffin's been throwing. And it's why he called Oxford so racist. Biggest loser of the day, the Mets. One of the worst plays you can draw up. And Joe Davis is spot on with kind of a sentence that is applicable for the Mets and will be for the rest of time.
8: Bellinger
5: flies the first one to right center field. Ben drops the ball. Oh, no. Oh, no. The Mets. Judge is in to score 5-3.

0: How big it, the booze rang down for the New York Mets and their comedy of errors. But here's the good news. While the sentence, oh no, the Mets, is again applicable, the Metropolitans, a series win in the Subway Series against the New York Yankees after dropping game 1 5-2 and then winning 6-3 and 7-6 in a pretty electric 10-inning game yesterday. Addy Bates, this is probably a stupid question, are the Mets back?
1: No. No. That's it.
0: They beat the only good team in the AL.
1: There's one team that's back. It's the Phils. That's about it. Mets still suck.
2: Interesting. Proceed.
0: What, like 14-4 in their last 18?
1: 15-4.
0: Oh! The Phillies are back. The Mets are not. Still 20-26 for New York this season. And the Yankees, 28-19. Not sure if they're going to blink. Did we have anything in Biggest Losers on the Texas Rangers? Or are we going to skip over that today?
1: That's up to you. That's up to you if you want to talk about your team sucking and losing a series to one of the worst teams in the AL. My Houston Astros.
0: Can the entire AL West be our Biggest Loser every day, please?
1: And y'all lost 2 out of 3. Bad.
0: Correct.
2: Anyway.
0: Biggest Loser of the day. These NFL teams, after last week's schedule release, 5 NFL teams, 0 primetime games, the Jets, the Titans, the Raiders, the Cardinals, and the Dolphins. Addy, are you going to be upset to not see the Jets, Titans, Raiders, Cardinals, and Dolphins in primetime?
1: Yes. I really was planning my weekends around that.
2: What?
1: As someone who loves to follow the Ravens, Dolphins, Jets. No. I couldn't care less. I'm a Saints fan, so as long as I get to see them once, I'm fine.
0: The Raiders could be the only team out of... I don't think the Jets will be good. The Titans, not shocking. The Cardinals and Dolphins want to be bad. The Raiders could compete. I think Tom wants them to win. So that's the only one that I'll throw in there is a possible wild card to need some prime time.
1: You think they're a possible wild card?
0: With Fernando Mendoza. Yeah. I think this is the year they want to actually compete. And I'm cool with that. Also, Max Crosby wants to play for them? Question mark. I think they're out of the era of let's lose on purpose. Therefore, 9 or 10 wins is attainable. And if they do win 9 or 10 games, playing in primetime once, like a Thursday, would be nice. And I was taking shots from the front and the back. That's me power ranking the bad teams in the NFL. 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Coming up, obituaries today. The ballroom? Oh, yeah. Addy Bates produces. Curtis Poindexter runs the board. Our Biggest Losers. Later on, obituaries up next. 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
22: So-called superagers, they are an enviable segment of the population. People who are older than 80, whose brains function like someone a fraction of their age. It's true, a lot of these people have genetics on their side, but more and more research is bearing out the idea that people who practice good brain health also slow their cognitive decline. Dr. Richard Isaacson, a pioneer in the Alzheimer's space, told us that, quote, his studies have found lifestyle changes including diet, exercise, reducing stress, and optimizing sleep, along with managing vascular risk factors with certain medications, can actually help grow brain areas and also reduce telltale signs of Alzheimer's, such as tau tangles and amyloid plaques. What else helps? Staying social, surrounding yourself with family and friends, and maybe even volunteering for a real sense of purpose. I'm Dr. Sanjay Gupta, helping you live a better life.
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0: I thought it was, I thought it was so stupid that the NBA got upset, that Prime got upset, that Shams broke the news about SGA winning MVP. Hey, don't let the news get out. This weekend up in Indianapolis with Banana Bowl, Indianapolis Clowns and the Party Animal.
1: Bananas.
0: We, internally, there were a few of us who knew, hey, Pat McAfee's going to the game and he's going to be in the broadcast booth. Okay, that's pretty awesome. So I spent a couple innings with McAfee over the weekend, and great guy to be around. Honestly, level-headed, even-keeled energy behind the scenes. Just a dude who, there was no shtick. There was no shtick. And you learn that, like, when he's on the air, there's not really a shtick. Like, it's just it's who the guy is. The guy is this ebb and flow of entertainer who took pictures with everybody. He was kind to everybody. And an easy, I guess like an easy hangout. But I bring that up because we wanted to surprise the players. We wanted to ensure that the dozens of people who needed to know organizationally wouldn't tell the players. So we did everything we could to ensure that it was a surprise. And ultimately we succeeded. In the NBA, you look, if only the right people know, it's not going to, they won't be leaked. It won't get out. And if it does, and it ruins a concept of big announcement on Amazon Prime, if it ruins that concept, I don't care. I sit down for the Heisman Trophy and watch the ceremony and learn. Did Max Duggan win? Did he pull off the upset? Is Caleb Williams, the guy who paints his fingers, he the Heisman Trophy winner? You don't do that with the NBA MVP, and you especially don't do it on Amazon Prime. That was frustrating yesterday that the NBA and Prime reacted the way they did. I think Shams did the right thing. Didn't ruin my experience as a fan, and it made it even more embarrassing when Prime did their little drum roll, please, who's the MVP? SGA! We done been knowing that. It is time on the Drake Toll Show, Westwood One Sports and the Westwood One Sports app for our obituaries. Interesting, per se. The ballroom that the White House is working on constructing, because remember, 3 years ago when you kept waking up every day thinking, why don't we have a ballroom? I wish we had a ballroom. Now it's become hot button topic. Dead today, that ballroom being unrelated to God.
2: It's hard to believe that it would take two centuries for the Lord to raise up a great man to bring that ballroom finally to stand where it needs to stand. It's extraordinary. We only had to wait 200 years.
3: The Gooner.
0: I just thought, wow, what I watched Righteous Gemstones top to bottom. Thought it was an incredible show. Watched Righteous Gemstones on HBO Max, and I'm getting a lot of Righteous Gemstones here of the Lord our God, after 200 years in the wilderness, has delivered us this ballroom, as promised. Can I get the gong, Curtis? Dead today, the ballroom being unrelated to God. Also deserving of an obituary.
4: Anyway.
0: Angel Reese's star status in the WNBA. She carries the name. She carries the heel. She stays in the spotlight in the WNBA. And I think that's a good thing. It's good for the sport overall. I like that Angel Reese draws the attention of the country because it further builds the WNBA. That said, her comments last night were interesting. Here's what Angel Reese had to say, WNBA on NBC, pregame.
5: Angel, it's your first time playing in front of this home Atlanta crowd and a sellout at State Farm Arena. What are the emotions?
1: I'm really excited. I know the city's coming out for us, and just being able to come together and play together. And I think we set identity early on is what Atlanta will expect from us. So I'm really excited.
5: There's a couple of headliners this afternoon, and you and Asia Wilson. What's your mentality entering that individual matchup?
1: I mean, just playing my game and knowing what I do best, but also knowing her game a lot. I've watched her game a lot. She's obviously a great player. She's the MVP for a reason. But I know I'm also a good player too, and I can guard her well.
5: To protect home court, what's it going to take?
1: A team effort. Next man up, obviously Ryan is out, but I think we have a lot of great players on our bench that can come in and do a great job. So just staying together. The game is going to be full of runs, but just controlling our emotions and valuing possessions is something we're going to manage.
5: I want to follow up quickly there. With Ryan out, how does that change the look of your team?
1: I mean, obviously Ryan's a great player. She's a big piece for us, but like I said, it's the next man up. We have a lot of great players. I mean, we go through practice sometimes when Ryan's not playing or Alicia's out or I'm out. So we're prepared for this moment, and I think we'll be ready.
5: Best of luck, Angel.
1: Thank you.
0: Turns out Angel Reese did not guard Asia Wilson the whole game and still had three fouls early in her final stat line. Angel Reese, 1-for-8 shooting and 8 turnovers. The Atlanta Dream would lose at home despite holding the Las Vegas Aces to 10 points in the fourth quarter. Final score 85-84. Vegas wins in A-Town. Dead today. The relationship between Tom Brady and Bill Belichick. Over the weekend, a slew of former NFL, NBA, MLB stars spoke at collegiate convocations and commencements. And while giving an address at Georgetown, Tom Brady slipped a joke in about his old coach.
4: The one thing I've learned through sports is the only time you're sure to lose is when you quit. In life and work, you guys are going to get knocked down a lot. How are you going to navigate those moments? Are you going to push through the self-doubt? I want you to challenge yourself with ideas that are uncomfortable and people who push you to be your very best. Even if one of those people is a cranky old coach who cuts the sleeves off his sweatshirt and screams at you all day, do your job.
0: That's pretty good. Tom Brady on Bill Belichick and their relationship. Seemed lighthearted, seemed to be in the correct spirit. But that was most of Tom's career, the guy in the cutoff hoodie. People questioning, is he a system coach? Is Bill Belichick only but good because Tom Brady is good? Or is Tom Brady only good because Bill Belichick is good? And dead today, that relationship. I think it's the classic old ball coach, young stud.
3: Big gooner.
0: They may never be friends, but always appreciate each other. Final obituary. Dead today, Edwin Diaz's public perception. From Underdog MLB, Edwin Diaz linked to illegal cockfighting per USA Today. Diaz quoted as saying, "The cockfighting arena is like my home." Jack Mack retweets with, "The cockfighting arena is like my home." Beautiful. What a sentence. Addy Bates. Edwin Diaz?
6: So if you remember, the Dodgers picked him up this offseason. He was with the Mets. They lost someone amazing. The Mets, that was a big loss for the Mets. Edwin Diaz is injured, and now he's getting all caught up in cockfighting, which happens to the best of us.
0: Well, touch yourself.
6: Other people caught up in this right now? Oh, the jockey from the Kentucky Derby, him and his brother.
0: No.
6: Yeah.
0: They were doing it too?
6: Yeah, there's videos.
7: Jockeying it?
6: Yeah.
0: What's the difference in what Michael Vick did versus what Edwin Diaz is doing?
6: I don't know if there is, unless you want to. I mean, people are going to be more, I don't know, heartfelt towards dogs than roosters. Dog fighting versus cock fighting. Why don't we call it rooster fighting? Why do we call it cock fighting?
0: I think rooster fighting's a lot better.
7: We know why.
0: The people in the chat, the people in the YouTube chat were the ones who decided it should be called cock fighting.
6: I've seen something,
0: and not rooster fighting.
6: I saw something where like his rooster got like really injured and he put him back out there. He's like, no, you gotta get, like, you didn't hear no bell. Didn't hear a bell.
0: Wow. Torn ACL, last drive of the game.
6: Poor little rooster.
0: Sorry, Pete is going to be honest.
6: Yeah.
0: I mean, if Michael Vick. Yeah, you just got to draw the line. Dog versus chicken here. That's the true question. That's the true question. Dog versus chicken. Which is worse in the court of public opinion? Edwin Diaz, his court of public opinion, dead today. Those are our obituaries. It's time for the quickie, top five headlines in all of sports. Addie Bates reads them. Drake Toll does whatever he does.
7: Touch yourself.
6: I went to four different websites today to get these, and what I did is I averaged them up. I averaged them up. So whatever headline they were on each website, that's where I'm placing them.
8: Interesting, per se.
6: Right, right. So here's your first one. Number one headline between four sites. Aaron Rye runs away with the PGA Championship, first English-born winner in more than a century.
0: Over 100 years since an English-born man had done so. He eclipses the stars and pulls away. 65 on Sunday, Newtown Square, Pennsylvania. He's the guy, he's a two gloves guy. That's his claim to fame. And now you will remember him in history as the first English-born golfer. That was an issue for Rory, not an English-born golfer, but fans chanting USA this weekend and him trying to get them kicked out of the tournament. But Rye was a menace to the sports books this weekend, was not necessarily expected to contend, and instead won the entire thing, shooting 65 on Sunday. So he gets invitations now to the Masters, the U.S. Open, the Open Championship for the next 5 years, and he earned $3.7 million in one day. For a guy who was known as the gloves guy 4 days ago, $3.7 million and an invite to the Masters for the next 5 years, pretty good stuff.
6: Pretty big story. Here's your second headline. SGA of the Thunder becomes the 14th player to win back-to-back NBA MVPs.
0: And here's the craziest part. He's not even the best player in the NBA.
8: What?
0: Victor Wembanyama. A guy who can drop 39 points, and NBA players are coming to the podium now saying there's no better defensive player on the planet than Victor Wembanyama. I think Wemby is due for the next few MVPs. He'll be up there in the conversation for the next few. SGA wins it, not necessarily on the back of the Thunder being as good as they were. I mean, he's shown in the postseason he's still number two in the National Basketball Association. And against the Spurs this week, we'll see those two square off, their teams square off. Not a surprise that SGA won this, but I still think Victor Wembanyama is the future. SGA, he might be the right now, but give it a year. SGA backseat, Victor Wembanyama the future. That's a minute.
6: Here's your third headline. Pistons bounce, but year is not a disappointment.
0: Stupid, stupid, stupid. Nightmare, nightmare, nightmare. Again, you woke up today in New York City as a Pistons fan. You probably had a real bad day. You probably had a real crushing pee in your soup day. One seat, Cade Cunningham, certified star. Eddie scored 13 points, and the Pistons couldn't make free throws. Hell, the Cavs couldn't make free throws. There were ugly portions of this game. The Pistons' offense was bad throughout the postseason. It's why they had to go to 7 against the Magic, the 8-seed Magic. It's why they had to go to 7 against the Cavs and fell by 31 points. Just to say, and look, stop. In sports, you're going to get blown out. But then to say this wasn't a disappointment, as a fan, that's the last thing I want to hear. It's a minute.
6: The 64-win Thunder, the 62-win Spurs, and the possibility of an epic matchup in West Finals.
0: Tonight, this is the NBA Finals. The Knicks and the Cavs, the Spurs and the Thunder, those don't have the same ring. I do think Knicks-Cavs is a six-game series. I do think the Knicks going to the NBA Finals is going to be a very fun thing to follow for the next few weeks. But the Spurs and the Thunder, that's the true NBA Finals. The top two players in the association, the top two teams in the association, square off in the Western Conference Finals. So we're going to get a 6 or 7 game series out of San Antonio and Oklahoma City. And then after that, your NBA Finals will be the Knicks versus the defending champion Thunder, or the Knicks versus Victor Wembanyama. And both of those are pretty cool to me. I think the NBA is going to drive, the NBA viewership is going to drive up because of the Spurs Thunder and because one of these teams will meet the Knicks in the NBA Finals. This is all around good for basketball. It's not a dying sport that we have to fix. What's happening is all around good for basketball. That's a minute.
6: Here's your final headline. NFL sees Wednesday games as a good thing for fans.
0: Of course they would. Of course they would. I haven't heard anything out of the NFL this week that hasn't felt a little tone deaf as they were talking to fans about how, hey, you're overreacting to streaming services and platforms and how we push our games. And for the NFL to put as many games at four continents, seven countries for their contests. Hey, let's add a 17th game to the regular season just so we can ensure that because even though there's another game, because of that game, fans can't see their team play. What? 17 games gives you one more opportunity to watch your favorite team in your home stadium every other year. Nope. We're going to take that game, we're going to put it at Wimbledon or wherever. That is bad. It's bad for the product. It's bad for Joe in Buford, Georgia. Already couldn't afford to go to the Falcons game. Oh, get this, Joe. That game's now in Dublin, Ireland. I don't like that. I don't. That's a minute.
6: Those are your headlines.
0: Bang. Coming up, SGA, MVP. Did he deserve it? Here's why I think Wembanyama is the best player in the NBA, but SGA still did deserve that award, and the Spurs Thunder series begins tonight. What can you expect? Who's going to win, and in how many games? This is Westwood One Sports and the Westwood One Sports app. This is the Drake Tolles Show.
7: Well, guess who's back? Aaron Rodgers has finally decided to return to the Pittsburgh Steelers. It's a one-year deal for the future Hall of Famer. Reunited with Coach Mike McCarthy, they won a Super Bowl in Green Bay. Can they do it again in the Steel City? Westwood One Sports.
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3: Sometimes you can tell a lot about what someone wants to do offline by looking at what they do online. Let me tell you about Pinterest's first parenting trend report. Pinterest is a huge platform. They have 600 million monthly users, 80 billion searches per month. The report found a shift from the iPad kid era to now, when parents are actually more interested in real-world adventures and hands-on activities. The global trends and insights lead at Pinterest told us families are thoughtfully designing childhoods rooted in creativity, intention, and meaningful experiences. One psychologist we spoke to said he sees this as a reflection of parents' desire to build core capacities in their children: resilience, curiosity, self-regulation, empathy. These things don't grow automatically, but are built through lived experience. I'm Dr. Sanjay Gupta, helping you live a better life.

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1: Good morning. 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But if you want to continue to listen to the program, you're like, yeah, well, I'd like to hear more about the Spurs. I'd like to hear more about the Thunder. I'd like to, let's keep going into our Chris Mack or ESPN's Pete Souza joining the show later on. Yeah, you can stick around. Westwood One Sports. The app, the Westwood One Sport. You can watch the show. You can see what Addy looks like. Curtis looks like. We're real people.
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3: See what Addy looks like. No, please no.
1: there are already too many who are already tuning in for just that reason.
3: And they let us know. They do let us know.
1: And they are vocal about such. You can leave it at them. Happy Monday to you. It's the first day of the week. Before I jump into the Spurs Thunder, I want to give you a theory. You can bring this to the water cooler today. I don't think Monday's the worst day of the week. I think Tuesday is the worst day. Monday's built to suck. I think Monday is better than both Tuesday and Wednesday. There's a newness to it. You know the objective at hand. Monday starts and you got to go get ish done for the next 5 days. But there's a newness. You get to go back to the office. I get it. But there's something fresh about a Monday. It's the Tuesday. It's just like this never-ending thing. The Drake Toll Show. I've got bad news for you. I've got bad news for you if you're the NBA and Amazon Prime. The world was informed by Shams yesterday that the MVP would be given to Shai Gilgeous-Alexander. Fourth straight season, he's finished top five in MVP voting. Second consecutive season, he's won the MVP. That news was leaked, and the NBA got all upset. We wanted to announce that. Would have been a stupid announcement anyway. And while SGA is an elite player, I think this is it. I think the buck stops here for MVPs. I understand why he won it this year. 31 points per game. But Victor Wembanyama has emerged as the best player in the NBA and the most valuable player in the NBA. A guy who can score 39 points in a postseason game, but could also pull down 12. He could pull down 17 boards, 12 blocks any given game. That's Victor Wembanyama. And we talk game changer, most valuable player, has the most value on the court at any point in time. It's a guy who averaged 11.5 rebounds this season, 3.1 blocks to go with 25 points for the young Victor Wembanyama. Now, I know 25 points is not the same as 31.1, and I'm not mad. I understand why Shai Gilgeous-Alexander won the MVP. 6.5 assists versus Victor Wembanyama's 3 assists. Comparable turnovers, but not comparable blocks, not comparable rebounds, efficiencies. Hell, Victor Wembanyama obviously doesn't have the same free throw percentage as a Shai Gilgeous-Alexander. You'd expect a guard to be hovering around 90%, but Wemby's still at 83%. His numbers as a player who is growing up in the NBA are clear. He's a legitimate NBA MVP candidate and will be for years to come. And his two-way generational dominance is what's going to give him multiple MVPs. He was the unanimous defensive player of the year. That doesn't happen. Wemby didn't just lead the league in blocks. He single-handedly changes how opposing teams play offense. Avoid that guy. And SGA is an elite perimeter defender, but he doesn't change the way that opposing teams position all five of their offensive players. Wemby does. An elite scoring guard, SGA, can be minimized. A 7'4" interior anchor with elite postseason defense cannot. Wemby, he impacts the game at a tier one level. And by the time we get to the end of his career, we might end up saying, hey, Victor Wembanyama, affected the game, impacted the game more than any player in NBA history. Which is, as the league has gotten more and more athletic, that's gotten tougher and tougher to do. Wemby has made it look easy. Now, yes, SGA, one of, if not, he may go down as the greatest mid-range shooter of all time. He creates angles. Wemby removes angles. 7 foot four, 8 foot wingspan. He can give up a couple, he can give up some steps. And defensively, he's so dominant, such an impact. I think it puts him over what SGA is able to do on the floor. You're going to see that specifically. I think you're going to see it this series as the two square off. And you're going to see it next season when Wembanyama, who has this efficient, incredible defense and offense, wins the MVP. Now, SGA, historically efficient. First perimeter player to average 30 points on 55% shooting. But his shots are contestable by a guy like Victor Wembanyama. Wembanyama's shot release is physically unguardable. When he elevates for a mid-range, a turnaround fadeaway, a three, that ball's leaving his hand at an apex. No defender. Listen to this. That ball is released at an apex no defender in human history could reach. As his frame is filling out, his efficiency is improving, his offense becoming completely decoupled from what a defense attempts to do to him, Wemby is the best player in the NBA. 51.2% shooting this season. The guy can stretch it, and now you'll see it, these two, going toe-to-toe in the Western Conference Finals. That begins tonight. So who wins? Who wins this series, and how does it play out? SGA was the MVP. Had the Spurs overtaken the Thunder in the regular season for the one seed in the West? It looks a little bit different. I think at that point, Wemby gets the nod. We were all waiting to see if the Thunder would fall apart, if Victor Wembanyama could lead the Spurs to the coveted one seed in the West. He couldn't. The Thunder stayed steady. At SGA won MVP. I'm not mad about that. I think Wemby's the best player in the NBA. SGA deserved MVP. And now as the two teams meet, 64-win Thunder, 62-win Spurs, 126 regular season wins combined. And OKC enters the series 8-0 in the postseason. The Spurs, though, have everything it takes to dethrone Oklahoma City. And I won't bury the lead. I won't give you the payoff later. I'll give it to you right now. The Spurs are going to win this series. The same San Antonio Spurs that dominated the Thunder in the regular season. Let's go back the first time these two teams met. December 23rd. When they did, Victor Wembanyama wasn't at the top of his game. In that game, he had 12 points. Heck, that was the first. They played in the NBA Cup, right? A little before that, that was OKC in San Antonio. He had 22 in that one. Not bad. But the first true meeting, with Wembanyama 12 points, 19 the next night. And Oklahoma City dropped both those games. San Antonio won at home 130 to 110. On the road, 117 to 102. Uh-oh. The Thunder this season have not lost at a more consistent clip to anyone in the National Basketball Association than the San Antonio Spurs. And that's the matchup we have here. Four wins, one loss for San Antonio in the regular season. You can't throw out that data, including the victory in the NBA Cup. They didn't just beat Oklahoma City this year. The Spurs have a schematic answer to decode the Thunder's top-rated defense. Elite offense. The head-to-head success does something else. Does something different, too. It gives a young Spurs core the opportunity to look around the locker room and go, huh, we've done this a million times. The Lakers couldn't beat the Thunder this year. Austin Reeves couldn't look at LeBron James and say, hey, we know how to do this. We have it figured out. JJ Redick, we've done this before. let's push it and go win the same way we've won this season against OKC. The Lakers couldn't do that. And the Lakers got swept. The Spurs, despite being young and not having a lot of playoff experience, they look around the locker room and say, oh, we figured this out. We did this consistently in the regular season. Now, Oklahoma City's offense, juggernaut, elite. That's the word I used, was elite. But San Antonio is playing defense at a historic level. Through the first two rounds, San Antonio boasts a 99.7 defensive rating. Did you hear that? A 99.7 defensive rating. That series against Portland, San Antonio made quick enough work of the Trailblazers, even with Wembanyama missing time due to a concussion. The series against the T-Wolves, yes, the Timberwolves, had a sneaky game one win in San Antonio to start that series, right? Series doesn't begin until the visiting team wins. Then Wemby gets ejected in the only other loss for San Antonio. And it felt like after that game one defeat at the hands of Minnesota, San Antonio tightened things up. Wembanyama dominant on defense in game two. Go on the road, score 39 points. Get ejected. Just to be great in the final two games of a series that the Spurs ended up winning in blowout fashion in six. And I don't hate that the Spurs have played a game more recently than the Thunder. I like that the Spurs are still in the heat of competition, and Oklahoma City's been sitting at home for 6 days. I like that for the team that has the 99.7 defensive rating. Don't get me out of my rhythm. When the game slows down in this series to a half-court chess match, San Antonio's length, defensive discipline, that's going to stall the drive and kick Thunder. And then there's the alien. There's the Wemby guy. This postseason, he's changed the geography of basketball arenas. Averaging 7.7 blocks per game in the postseason. That's my MVP. Did you hear that? Victor Wembanyama on a different planet. OKC. Shai Gilgeous-Alexander. Coming down, driving into the paint with a 7'4" guy steps away. Three steps away. He's just reaching out to contend. And that matchup, Wemby and Chet Holmgren, it favored the Frenchman pretty aggressively in the regular season. Stephon Castle, the sophomore, he let the league know this year and was the scoring catalyst in game six against Minnesota, 32 points, 11 rebounds, 6 assists. Over his last five road games, 22.8 points. And De'Aaron Fox is standing right next to him. He's averaging 22 points on the road lately. And now to beat Oklahoma City, yeah, absolutely have to hit the outside shots. And the Spurs, that's what they're doing right now at a level they didn't necessarily do consistently in the regular season. Against the Thunder, they've shot the three ball well. And they enter the series as the highest scoring road offense in the NBA over their last 25 games. Oklahoma City can be punished by Champagne or Harper on these on-ball blitzes. And you'll see it for a Spurs team, 99.7. That's their defensive rating in the playoffs. Oklahoma City, 106.7. You want that number to be low. The Spurs take it in six. Their ability to win on the road, their ability to flash on the road. Guys like Victor Wembanyama, who can score and play at an elite level on the road. That is what pushes San Antonio over the edge to knock off the MVP SGA and go to the NBA Finals against the New York Knickerbockers. 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When we come back, history this weekend. The story of a Negro Leagues baseball team that disbanded in 1989. Those players, those legends like Hank Aaron that helped build a brand. Watch that brand disappear. This weekend, it came back, and it's here for good. This is Westwood One Sports and the Westwood One Sports app. This is the Drake Toll Show.
0: Well, guess who's back?
2: Aaron Rodgers has finally decided to return to the Pittsburgh Steelers.
0: It's a one-year deal for the future Hall of Famer. Reunited with Coach Mike McCarthy, they won a Super Bowl in Green Bay. Can they do it again in the Steel City? Westwood One Sports.
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Good morning. It is the Drake Toll Show on Westwood One Sports. The Westwood One Sports app of the very day. The San Antonio Spurs and Oklahoma City Thunder will tip off that series in the Western Conference Finals. The very day where Aaron Rye is coming off of a win of the PGA Championship that shocked a lot of people, including the sports books. They really didn't like that one. Booked himself 5 more years of invites to the top tournaments in the world of golf. The Aaron Rodgers saga. Chris Mack will join momentarily on the Drake Toll Show to help us break it down. He's coming back to the Pittsburgh Steelers. 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This weekend, you may have seen it on SportsCenter. And, man, it got me. Last week, I told you I was in Indianapolis as the Indianapolis Clowns met the Party Animals in the Banana Ball Championship League. And there are the dissenters to the Bananas, of course. This weekend, it wasn't about that. It wasn't about final scores. It wasn't about the game itself. It was about a storyline, something that's never happened in sports that I got a front row seat for. The return of the Indianapolis Clowns. Founded in 1929 as a Negro Leagues baseball team. Here's what stood out to me about the weekend. You have a team that was founded in 1929 when some of the best players in the world, black players, were told, hey, you can't play here. You can't play at the top level. So they created their own top level. For years, the Clowns would barnstorm before joining the Negro American League. And then when that league collapsed, barnstorm again until 1989, the last brand of the Negro Leagues that stayed alive. But they vanished. 37 years, they vanished. And I think about the Clowns players, those who were in the Negro Leagues, that woke up in 1994 and thought, man, I remember 20 years ago I played with the Clowns. It was the best experience of my life. I'll never see that jersey again. I'll never see that team in action. It's as if the New York Mets folded, the Dallas Cowboys folded. 20 years later, you think, man, I remember those memories were incredible. But I'll never see the Houston Oilers again. For those Clowns, for those former players and coaches, this weekend I saw it with my own eyes. Victory Field, Indianapolis, Indiana. That brand came back to

0: life. Via Banana Bowl, which was founded by Jesse Cole and the Savannah Bananas. This brand, I saw it on, it was on SportsCenter this morning. Just watched the feature again. This brand has returned with names like Jackie Bradley Jr., Ryan Howard, Monet Davis. And for me, I got to see those stories. I got to see the players, the original Indianapolis Clowns players, like Satchel Paige and Hank Aaron and Mamie Johnson, Toni Stone, some of the first women to play professional baseball. I got to see those names, those human beings come to life in a jersey worn by Ryan Howard, in a glove worn by Monet Davis, in the cleats worn by Jackie Bradley Jr. I got to see a Negro Leagues team play ball this weekend. It was a distinct honor to be in the booth. And here is the first sound for the first time in 37 years of an Indianapolis Clowns home broadcast. And we are live from Indianapolis, Indiana, a city that spent 37 years mourning the loss of a brand atop the Negro Leagues, a team founded on the basis of reversing a travesty, breaking down doors that read whites only or segregated space. For 37 years, the city you look upon lost that brand, turning heroes into history. But today, in the same confines they once graced, the Indianapolis Clowns are back, and they're home for good. The Clowns are assisted by Ryan Howard, Major League Baseball's Ryan Howard. And seeing his emotion over the weekend made this moment, this sports moment, even more special for all of us. Clowns correspondent Cameron Stewart caught up with the Philadelphia Phillies legend.
1: Ryan, it's taken a long time to get this night together back in Indianapolis with the Clowns. You've worn a lot of jerseys. What does it mean to wear this one on this night?
2: This is something extremely special. The history behind it, everything that's gone with this franchise, with this organization, and to be able to be here on this night in Indianapolis, look around. This is so special to be able to represent the Clowns and everything they stand for and be able to bring it back here to Indy. Amazing.
0: And it was the homage that players like Ryan Howard gave to those Clowns in past. Those who'd built the brand up in the Negro Leagues. Those who'd been told no for decades. Those like Nub Anderson. He had one arm and played for the Indianapolis Clowns. Wearing the glove on his right arm, he'd catch the ball, pull it off with his chin, pop the ball up, and then throw it. Nub Anderson would be at the games this weekend, surprising his old roommate, Bill Heward, who is the coach of the Clowns. Bill is now an assistant of the new-look Indianapolis Clowns. Nub surprised him, and Bill would go on to say, you know, I always like rooming with Nub. A lot of times we had to share beds in the Negro Leagues. And when we did, I liked Nub as a roommate because it meant that I had just a little bit extra space. The one-armed wonder, Nub Anderson, on the field.
1: I mean, Nub, to be here, to travel here on this night, your team is back. How does that feel?
3: Great. Matter of fact, the team is back better than ever because we couldn't touch it.
0: Nub Anderson, a pleasure to be around. And even Monet Davis, a name who became baseball 12 years ago. An athlete who was on the cover of Sports Illustrated as the first woman, the first female to record a win pitching a game in the Little League World Series. She pitched this weekend with Pat McAfee in the booth. Pat and I got to catch up for a couple of innings. And in the middle of that, Monet Davis walks out to the mound for the Clowns. And she was emotional because Mamie Johnson, the female pitcher for the Indianapolis Clowns, who's now passed on, has been a mentor throughout her career. Monet, on if she was emotional and that impact of Mamie on her life in baseball.
4: Oh, all the time. Even when I first got, you know, introduced to one to be on the Clowns, they were just like, it was kind of a moment where I was like, oh my goodness, like this is crazy because I got to meet her, you know, back then, and now I get to kind of represent her again and all the other women that played as well.
0: And the question arises with Ryan Howard or Nub Anderson, Monet Davis, how do you bring a Negro Leagues team back? How do you do it the right way? Who do you even talk to for a brand like this? For those heroes that turned into history to resurrect and revive them. Kansas City, the Negro Leagues Museum, Jesse Cole, founder of the Savannah Bananas, and this banana ball, met with Bob Kendrick, the president of that museum, another incredible historian, someone who you get emotional shaking their hand, who was there this weekend. Bob Kendrick said he's been waiting for this game, waiting for the Clowns to return to Indianapolis, waiting for the Clowns to have their stories told, to have their show on full display. First time in 37 years, Bob was at the game.
5: Well, it's emotional, as you can well imagine, because as a steward of this story, this is what you live for. And for all of us involved in a project like the Negro Leagues Baseball Museum, it becomes, how do you make history relevant? And this is exactly what the rebirth of the Clowns is doing. It's making history relevant.
0: It would be emotional, impactful, if the Seattle Supersonics or Houston Oilers, if those brands were revived. But the idea that this wasn't just an MLB team or an NBA team, a Negro Leagues team, a team built of people who were told no, built of humans who were seen as lesser because of the color of their skin, who could not play baseball with white players because the white players would not allow it. A team built on correcting a travesty and pushing the envelope to the nth degree. An envelope that never belonged. That team returned this weekend. And Thursday on, we landed in Indianapolis on Wednesday. And Thursday on was just, I don't know if I was emaciated. I don't know what, it may just be the mystique of the whole thing. Waterworks. Ed crying the whole weekend. Pat McAfee, he echoed the same. The emotion of a brand like that returning. When it was so impossible, it wasn't thought of 6 months ago. Seeing those players alive again, in those faces, in those gloves, in those athletes, was different and brought a whole lot of emotion. The Indianapolis Clowns are back in the Banana Ball Championship League and representing those who established that equality in sports is necessary. When we come back, Chris Mack returns to the Drake Tolles Show. Aaron Rodgers, we know where he is now, Pittsburgh, Pennsylvania. But is that a good thing? Did the Steelers sell out for a quarterback who can't get them there? I think so. It's Westwood One Sports, the Westwood One Sports app. Addie Bates produces. Curtis Poindexter runs the board. Chris Mack on the other side. This is the Drake Tolles Show.
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13: I don't need to hear anything from anybody. There's too much riding on my mind being locked in. Play offense, not defense. If you play hard and you play the game right, nobody really gets on you. They're going to boo you here and there, but if you show them that you care and that you're playing hard, that's what you need to do. Just play the game one way. 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
18: Sometimes you can tell a lot about what someone wants to do offline by looking at what they do online. Let me tell you about Pinterest's first parenting trend report. Pinterest is a huge platform. They have 600 million monthly users, 80 billion searches per month. The report found a shift from the iPad kid era to now, when parents are actually more interested in real-world adventures and hands-on activities. The global trends and insights lead at Pinterest told us families are thoughtfully designing childhoods rooted in creativity, intention, and meaningful experiences. One psychologist we spoke to said he sees this as a reflection of parents' desire to build core capacities in their children: resilience, curiosity, self-regulation, empathy. These things don't grow automatically, but are built through lived experience. I'm Dr. Sanjay Gupta, helping you live a better life.
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0: Westwood One Sports and the Westwood One Sports app. Addie Bates produces, and Curtis Poindexter runs the board, and there's so much new to the world. Cavs, Knicks, the Spurs, Thunder, in the NHL. We're 10 days away from the Avalanche and the Hurricanes and the Stanley Cup Finals. It's hockey. Stranger things have happened. That's quite likely. And story number one out of the NFL today. Return of the Aaron Rodgers. But I need to let you know that this is no normal segue into this. It is time for our Idiot of the Day.
1: Idiot of the Day.
0: I'm going to go with Aaron Rodgers, perchance. Joining the show, Chris Mack makes his return to the Drake Toll Show. And Mack, last time we talked to you, last week, things were a little bit different. We didn't know where Aaron Rodgers was. Today we do. Pittsburgh, Pennsylvania. Is this a good thing for the Steelers after Rodgers and his camp strung Pittsburgh along for months?
2: Well, first and foremost, I'm glad that I didn't win Idiot of the Day. I was really worried there for a second, Drake.
0: You are tomorrow. That's fine. It's an admirable award to win.
2: It gives me 24 hours to campaign. I appreciate it. I'll say this. He did, for what it's worth, come in 2 weeks earlier than he did last year. So, look, as much as we've talked about how this thing has dragged out, when the Steelers did not expect it to drag out the way it did, he's ultimately going to be there for the first OTA session. I don't know how much he'll be involved today, because he just literally got into the facility like an hour and a half ago, and is, you know, filling out the paperwork and doing all the first day back at work things that I guess you probably do when you haven't been around for 3 or 4 months, the physical that he probably has to undergo for a new contract and all that. So I don't know how much he'll be involved, but today's very much, I would think, with all the veterans coming in for the first time for OTAs, sort of a get to know us kind of session with new head coach Mike McCarthy and his staff. They have 9 installation sessions over the next few weeks, including their mandatory mini camp the first week of June, during which Mike McCarthy has said he will be installing this offense. I think the fact that Rodgers is going to be in the building for it is a good thing for the Steelers. I don't know how many reps he necessarily needs to take during these individual drills and what few team drills they do during OTAs over the next couple of weeks. And I would argue that I'd rather those reps go to the young guys that they have there anyway, Will Howard and Drew Aller anyway, to help get them as many reps as possible. Rodgers knows McCarthy, knows the basic tenets of his offense, and obviously they worked pretty well together for about a decade. So I'll be curious to see how much Rodgers is involved in those OTA sessions, those, you know, next 2 weeks of OTAs. They have 3 this week starting today. They'll have 3 next week, technically 4, because one of them is tripped to the fantastic Kennywood Amusement Park, and then 3 days, I believe, during mandatory minicamp. So they have Rodgers here when you need all of your veterans in place. Is that a good thing? I mean, the Steelers needed Rodgers to come back. They clearly had very little interest in any other quarterbacks out there. And Rodgers needed the Steelers because I don't know where else he was going to go. So the marriage of convenience will continue for one more year. And we'll see if the improvements in the receiving core, signing or trading for Michael Pittman and drafting Jeremy Bernard, and on the offensive line, 2 draft picks on the first 2 days spent there, both Jennings Dunker, who presumably will be their left guard out of Iowa, massive stud with the red mullet that is glorious, and Max Ahonachor, who is going to get a chance to battle for the starting right tackle spot out of Arizona State, who they took in the first round once Mekhi Lemon was lifted from underneath them by the Eagles. They've worked on their receiving core and their offensive line, which should be the kind of things that help improve an offense, plus a new OC, a head coach who is offensively minded. and hopefully get back to that 10-win mark, if not better. Is that all pie in the sky? And if everything goes well, sure. But without Rodgers as the last veteran quarterback option available, hey, we're not talking 10 wins. We're talking a Will Howard, Drew Aller battle and scuffling your way to 5 or 6 wins, probably.
0: Chris Mack joining the Drake Toll Show, Y108 Pittsburgh, Westwood One Sports. Mack, it's so middle school to me. I think back of the line of, well, yeah, we're boyfriend and girlfriend. She's just not talking to me right now. This silent treatment. And there's never a world where the middle school boyfriend and girlfriend start talking again and it's just okay and normal and there's no drama around it. Aaron Rodgers, you just replace it with, yeah, we're a franchising quarterback. He's just not talking to us right now. And it is, you've got to embrace your starting quarterback as a leader in your locker room and a leader for your city as a professional team. How do you do that with an Aaron Rodgers who has strung along or ghosted this franchise and city for months?
2: Well, I think the important part, Drake, is that he did remain in contact with Mike McCarthy, with some of his teammates. His agent was in contact with Omar Khan, the general manager of the Steelers. And so he didn't go off on an ayahuasca retreat and, you know, disappear for 3 months and fall off the grid. They were in touch with one another. And again, I'll go back to the existing McCarthy-Rodgers relationship. Say what you will about how it may have ended on a bit of a rocky note in Green Bay. They were in very close contact throughout this whole thing. So, and again, I think the locker room part is an important piece to this. You don't have a 42 going on 43-year-old quarterback if you don't believe he can bring some leadership qualities to the table. Last year, he did. You know, there was a point in time where their receiving core was in trouble. This is before the DK Metcalf suspension late. This is more like November. And, you know, he was Aaron Rodgers, not necessarily happy with the work that was being put in by some of the members of the receiving corps. He didn't call them out by name necessarily, but he did say, hey, we've got to do more to make sure we're prepared on a week-to-week basis. He hosts these sessions with the receivers where they like to go over things. He'll have them over to his house and they'll, you know, break down film or talk about this or talk about that. And some of the receivers weren't totally on board with that. And Rodgers called it out in the media, which, you know, part of the reason, like I said, you have a 40-something-year-old, 20-year veteran quarterback is to show that leadership quality. And after he did, it did spike some production in those secondary receivers, your Calvin Austins, Roman Wilsons of the world. Now, you go out and get some legitimate secondary options at receiver behind Metcalf now in Pittman and Bernard. Yeah. And it's a much different receiving core. Rodgers has the respect of guys in that room. He handles himself well in the facility. So I don't think that's an issue at all. He's got good relationships built up through most of the facility. And so I don't see that really being an issue either. I think the issue, you know, we all come back around to why hasn't he signed? Why hasn't he signed? Why hasn't he signed? Yeah. And I hate to be so, like, blasé about it, but it's like, it's Aaron Rodgers' timeline, and the Steelers knew what they were getting into when they decided to let Aaron dictate the timeline. So he's here now for OTAs and will be a part of them in mandatory minicamp in a couple of weeks, and I think they're satisfied with that.
0: Yeah, that was my next question, and you looped it back around for the thesis there of, hey, the relationships are great. This is not nearly as red button behind the scenes as far as Rodgers goes, mm-hmm. personality-wise, toward his teammates and coaches. It is just, there's no real way. It's Aaron Rodgers' brain. Yeah, how that's the reason this is drug out so long. I mean, he's married to Manti Te'o's ex-girlfriend, apparently. There are so many things we're trying to figure out about the life of Aaron Rodgers and that we will never figure out. I guess it lends itself to, and that oddity for me goes into the fact that I saw the tweet of Rodgers and Malik Willis. This is the money, this up to $25 million that Malik Willis is getting from the Dolphins. Is that 25 too much for even 22 guaranteed too much for Aaron Rodgers?
2: Yeah, if it ends up being the 25, I think it includes a trip to the Super Bowl. That's one of the incentives that gets him to 25. So that'll be worth it. But 22, I think probably the simple financial calculus when they sat down to hammer out the fine details of what his number would look like probably went something like, hey guys, you know, Kirk Cousins got $20 million to go nurture Fernando Mendoza out in Vegas, right? And they'd probably say, yeah. And he probably said, yeah, I mean, I'm still better than Kirk Cousins. And they said, okay, here's 22. And he probably said, okay, sounds good to me. I think in this day and age, especially if you look at just salaries for this individual season, that puts him right around 18th in the league. Right there in that sort of Malik Willis, Justin Fields zone. And I think in their mind, they look at it as, hey, we have a guy who's won a Super Bowl before, multiple MVPs. Is he at that peak level anymore? No, but we're getting him at a cost that is similar to a Malik Willis, who is still an unproven commodity, a Justin Fields, who's a proven commodity as a backup, and we're okay with that. You know, we're not paying Aaron Rodgers $30 million, $35, $40 million a year like he's a high-level or top 10 NFL starting quarterback. We're paying him, you know, 22. And it won't require a lot of cap gymnastics for them to make that work with what they have going on. So I think they're totally comfortable with that. And I think it helps Rodgers save face, too. You know, if he comes in for that $15 million tender that they tagged him to a few weeks ago, it's probably looks a little bit different. But I think they're totally fine with that 22 number. And like I said, if they get to the 25, that's because they've gone on some sort of playoff run, and they'd be more than happy with that.
0: So we'll end it right there. Chris Mack joining the Drake Toll Show. That, the playoff run, the Super Bowl, the $25 million, all of it. Outside looking in, it feels like Pittsburgh Steelers fans are tired of winning without a payoff. The 8, 9, 10 win seasons without a payoff at the end of the year. It's been a decade. Is an Aaron Rodgers return? Can Pittsburgh Steelers fans expect to finally get that postseason payoff in 2026-27?
2: Well, I think it all depends on how things fall again, right? I mean, you have Aaron Rodgers back, and like I mentioned, the upgrades at receiver and hopefully on the offensive line. A couple of reinforcements on the defensive side of the ball, like Jamel Dean, and that side of the ball isn't getting any younger, but they've done their best to try and reinforce the D-line as well. If they win 10 games, that could win the AFC North again. I mean, it's going to be a war of attrition in the AFC North, especially if Burrow stays healthy, the Bengals defense improves. You don't know what you're going to get out of Jesse Minter's first year in Baltimore. I wouldn't be the least bit surprised if 10 wins gets you the AFC North again, with those three teams beating up on one another in divisional play in particular. And if you are able to draw an opponent at the right time in January, maybe a home game, maybe it's not the Texans defense that makes you look terrible as they did back in January, maybe. But winning a playoff game, to your point, Drake, is not simply it would be a little bit of a, I've been holding my breath for 10 years, I can exhale a bit, but it wouldn't be enough for Steeler fans. Steeler fans, as you know, are very spoiled. And I mean that in a good way. I don't mean that as a knock. Yeah. The standard as they say around here, the standard is competing for championships, and they want to see the team get back to that. So there is still an undercurrent of, great, Rodgers is back, but what's that really get us? Another 10 win season and a wild card exit. And if that's the case, then it will have just served to kick the can down the road. And there is something to keep an eye on, and that is how they handle the four quarterback situation they have now, because if they believe themselves a true competitor, then you need to have a veteran quarterback should Rodgers not be available for a week or two. And he's 42 years old. That could very easily happen. We saw it last year for a game. And you don't want to have to hand the keys to one of two young quarterbacks who's never taken an NFL snap before in Will Howard or Drew Aller. So they're going to be in a tough spot come the end of training camp and trying to juggle these four quarterbacks and figure out, do we really want to keep Howard and Aller? And if so, how do we keep them both? Good luck sneaking like Will Howard onto a practice squad without somebody else snagging him off of waivers. Yeah. Mike McCarthy drafted Drew Aller, so you have to believe he's not going anywhere. Maybe Rudolph is the odd man out, but then again, you don't have that veteran backup quarterback to step in for a week or two if Rodgers misses time. That's the one thing I'll keep an eye on, and I think a lot of Steelers fans are watching throughout OTAs, mini camp, and then into training camp in July and August, is how do these young quarterbacks fit into the mix? Because Steelers fans are just as focused on who's the next guy, even though Rodgers is back, who's the next guy, because we haven't had a franchise quarterback in half a decade.
0: Josh McCown is ready. He's sitting by the phone, him and Philip Rivers yeah. both, just to see what's that. That's so good. Chris Mack, thanks for your time early this morning. How can folks best support you? As I don't think the Rodgers tenure is not done. I don't think the saga is necessarily done. How can folks support you as you continue to cover the Pittsburgh Steelers?
2: The Rodgers saga is never over, Drake. You know that. 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Mark Cabali, who's been covering the team for 20, 25 years. 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
0: Thanks again, Mac. Good to have you.
2: Thanks, man.
0: You can find him at The Chris Mack on social media as well. Aaron Rodgers, the Pittsburgh Steeler. Okay. Old man Rodgers, I don't think he's a Super Bowl. I don't think he's a Super Bowl winning quarterback. I don't think you're going to get the John Elway out of him. But maybe. Hey, Manning did that too. Did he? Old man Manning, old man Elway. Can old man Rodgers join the list? Again, I don't think so. But Steelers fans at least have hope. And they've only recently had the hope of winning 8 or 9 games. Maybe this time they can finally win a postseason contest. Coming up, Pete Souza joins the Drake Toll Show. The NBA tonight, the San Antonio Spurs and Oklahoma City Thunder. Oh, and by the way, who's the number one overall draft pick? A.J. DeBonsa or Darren Peterson? Why does it matter so early? This is the Drake Toll Show.
3: 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Spurs, Thunder, Wemby versus SGA. Can San Antonio take down the defending champs? We break it all down on the road to the finals. 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
15: We do have a crash. This is northbound I-25 right there at the MLK, causing a little bit of slowing through there. We've also got heavier volume over off of Powers near Woodman, and Woodman picking up from Union to I-25, and Mesa Ridge also backing up at the interstate. I'm Shel Martinez.
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0: It is the Drake Toll Show. 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
1: Drake, I mean, I always worry about your sleep because I see all this work you're doing and I want to make sure, I mean, you say good morning. It's always a great morning with you, but I want to make sure you're getting good nights of sleep here, brother, because you don't stop.
0: Nights and mornings, no, they run together most of the time. And sometimes the morning is the night, which is, I stayed up through the night working a couple nights ago and a buddy of mine's like, yeah, you know, it's yesterday. I was like, what do you mean yesterday? It's still, that happened eight hours ago, but it's today. And then look, I digress from that, Pete. You ever heard of Ray LaMontagne, the singer?
1: Yeah.
0: He does Jolene. He does. He's got a few hits in there. My
1: you
0: college,
1: are the
0: I was
1: best
0: college,
1: thing. He's got a great voice. Great voice.
0: I saved up $70 in college to go. I was wanting to see Ray LaMontagne, and I go to this concert. Sierra Farrell, pretty lady, great performer. She plays acoustic guitar. She's got a septum piercing. I was like, oh, this is great. Incredible opener. Heard a guitar. Yeah, like half the venue is in there at that point, and she rocked. Ray LaMontagne gets up there, and Pete, I'm not sure if he said seven coherent English words, and it's something about a ship by the sea in Maine. It's the only concert to this day I've ever been forced to leave early because the actual act was so bad. And in that event, the opener stole the show. There was nothing better than Sierra Farrell opening and nothing worse than Ray LaMontagne, the final performance, the headliner. Pete Souza, the San Antonio Spurs, the Oklahoma City Thunder meet in what I consider to be the NBA Finals. This, the opener, is the true NBA Finals. Am I on base?
1: I think you're exactly on base. I believe that, especially after what we saw last night, Cavs, they kind of muscled their way to a win over the Pistons in Game 7. First Game 7, the Pistons in Boston forever. But on the interior, right, you saw, like, Evan Mobley go to work. Of course, Davion Mitchell had a really good game. But tonight, you're going to see, like, a real sexy appeal. It's going to be an up-and-down matchup. And every time this year, now, we're gonna end up doing this now, this time of year, every year, where we're going to see Oklahoma City remind us why they won 64 games, and I think they were the third most missed games by any team in the NBA because of injuries, but they still dominate. And we finally get to see Wemby on this huge stage, right, with an opportunity to punch a ticket to the finals. I don't think the Spurs will beat him, but to what you're saying, I think this is probably almost a preliminary, right? I think that it is the NBA Finals playing out in front of us.
0: Pete Souza, NBC Sports, ESPN, The Pete Souza Show, Westwood One Sports, joining the Drake Toll Show. Pete, you mentioned Oklahoma City being the victor of this series in your book. I gave reasons. Well, I think the Spurs could take it in six or seven games. And of course, there are going to be reasons why a team this good as San Antonio could beat Oklahoma City. Their four wins and one loss in the regular season against OKC are the lead-in, the thesis of that. But Pete, OKC was banged up, and there's an excuse here, there's an excuse there. How much do you factor in the regular season entering a series like this between OKC and San Antonio?
1: Well, I mean, I factor it in a huge deal when you think about guys not being healthy. And that's the one thing about OKC. People, they're kind of a mystery to us anyways. I mean, not you and I, because we're kind of sickos, but to a lot of folks around the country, again, it's like a re-entry point. In May and June to this team. And when you look at those games, how many games the guys missed this year, it was really surprising for me at the end of the year to look at that and say, wow, this is a team that still almost won 65 games. And I don't know that the Spurs are going to get guys to step up, right? The second and third guy, will Harper step up? You know, will they be able to meet the moment? I think this is I don't know. I like you. I would love to see San Antonio win. But just because it would be great to see Wemby in the finals against the Knicks, I think the NBA would love it. I know that I would love it. But I don't think that anybody can beat Oklahoma City, and I think we struggle taking them seriously every single year. It's almost like the other night I watched that U.S. MMA fight, right? MVP. And I thought I was so excited, right? I bought the hype. I was like, Gina Carano, she's got a shot here. And then I remember I was like, wait a minute. There's no way she's going to beat Ronda Rousey. It just doesn't make any sense. As much as I want her to win, you know, in 17 seconds, she's annihilated. And I feel like it won't be too long, game four or five, before Oklahoma City puts San Antonio in the armbar. And I think we'll be reminded of just how good Oklahoma City is again this summer. And I think it starts tonight. I really do. And I want to see San Antonio win, but I think there's no way. I think Oklahoma City is that good. I think we could be looking at a dynasty here. And it's the fact that they're in Oklahoma City that we overlook them as every chance we get. And why wouldn't we want to? It's more exciting to think about Wemby playing in the finals. It's more exciting to think about the Knicks winning their first title since the early 70s.
0: Pete, speaking of those Knicks, they'll play the Cavaliers now. And taking them back to last night before we preview that series for a blurb. Rhetoric out of Bickerstaff and company with the Pistons is that they're not disappointed. The 8th seed brought you to the brink. You won it in 7. And then now the Cleveland Cavaliers upset you by 31 points in your home arena. Coaches say things, and they don't mean it for them to be the headline. But that's a pretty damn bad thing to say.
1: All right, well, Drake, you came to the wrong place for this. You know, J.B. Bickerstaff's my man. I used to live with J.B. back in Charlotte when he was an assistant for the Bobcats. Yes, and then I lived at his house when he moved away and he started coaching for Houston. I love J.B.
0: Well, give me the translation. Okay. Translate for J.B. here. Yep.
1: Okay, I will translate. You know, what he said, we're not disappointed. What he said, this team gave us everything. They allow us to coach them, you know, like other teams just don't allow in the NBA. The truth of the matter is, look, this team sucked when JB got the job. They sucked on fire. And they were predicted to finish towards the bottom of the Eastern Conference. So, you know, they're the number one seed. They obviously got spent right in that first series against Orlando, which is on him. I mean, it's on him and the staff. I mean, you can't give, you know, free passes here. But when you look at the totality of the situation, this is an organization that is doing way better than they expected with him at the helm. Now, we don't want to hear, you don't want to hear that. Detroit Pistons fans don't want to hear that. You're the number one seed. You're in a game 7 at home where you've won your last 5 game 7s. They got outplayed. Flat out, when a Pistons team is out rebounded 50-41 in a game 7, and you saw JB in the huddle, deep in the huddle last night, saying you guys got to find your competitive fire. I don't want to say that the Pistons choked, but they got in a hole and they started doing stuff that they're not good at doing. Right, like way too many threes. Again, you know, they shot 31% from three, but the Cavs only shot 32%. You know, and of course James Harden sucked, which was on brand, and you still couldn't find a way to win. So, yeah, ultimately it's on JB and his staff to find a way to win those games. And in the NBA, you won't get too much more time to find it. I don't care, you know, what you turned around this year. But I think when JB says that, that's a coach, not necessarily politicking, but just being like, yo, guys, we were terrible, if you don't remember when I got this job. And every year we've gotten better. So let's just kind of come off a little bit of the, is this a great disappointment? And he really deserves a ton of credit as a coach. I know you don't want to talk about J.B. Bickerstaff and his coaching acumen all day here. We got to keep the ratings up. But I promise you, and by the way, we just hit another quarter hour, so Armin Williams doesn't play with that. So we might want to get to the Lakers or A.J. DeBonta right now. But I will tell you that I think J.B. did a tremendous job. But I think the Knicks are going to wipe the floor with the Cavs. Wipe the floor with them. The Knicks are playing the best basketball in the NBA right now. They are. So it's going to be Knicks Thunder in the finals. And that's when you got to make a decision on, do you want to see the Knicks, you know, go back to the top of the mountain, or do you want to see Oklahoma City continue this quiet dynasty that they're putting together in the Midwest that nobody wants to care about?
0: Look, Pete, I like the Bickerstaff stuff. And we've been complimentary of him because they are a scorer away. They're a lethal, they're LeBron and the Heat sign Ray Allen away from true contention. In a game where, hey, nobody's really on, who's the automatic guy that's going to give you points on the board? And the Pistons lacked that when it mattered the most, and it's what nearly lost them that first series. It's what lost them this series in seven is, hey, the offense might only put up 99. We'll force you to score 89. We'll win the game that way. But if you're hitting shots, we can't win. I think Detroit will work on that in the offseason. You mentioned that name, A.J. DeBonsa. Oh, hot button point. Pete Souza, ESPN, NBC Sports, Westwood One joining us. DeBonsa to, I said on this show, DeBonsa to the Utah Jazz is a guarantee. If the Washington Wizards really want to leverage their position right now and still get an elite player like a Darren Peterson or a Cam Boozer, is A.J. DeBonsa a player on the Utah Jazz, the number one overall pick to the Utah Jazz in a couple months?
1: Man, I think the only real problem with that is that the Wizards are playing with house money, like you said, and they're going to ask for a ton, or they're going to look for other suitors. I totally agree. The Wiz are looking to leverage this. But if you're the Jazz, are you going to give a Keontae George? Are you going to give an Ace Bailey? Are you going to give a Jaren Jackson Jr.? Probably not. Unless there is that thing that you and I know about, right? Like, I've called a bunch of games in Provo over the past few years, specifically last year. And Danny Ainge is there every single game watching those players, specifically DeBonsa, right? Falling in love with AJ, falling in love with his father. Like, Danny Ainge and Ace DeBonsa are, like, good buddies. I have to imagine, as much as Danny Ainge is a killer and he's a shrewd businessman and basketball ops guy, if that, like, personal touch is there, and you and I know the strength of those relationships in BYU, right, and that family, that is, to your point, I think it's a pretty bold prediction, but not a bad one, to say that somehow, some way, DeBonsa ends up on the Jazz. It could be a coup, and look, I think DeBonsa is that good that I know it kills you to get rid of an Ace Bailey or one of your young pieces, but that would really assure you the opportunity to get that number one pick. And I don't even think it's close between A.J. DeBonsa and Darren Peterson. I just don't. I don't ever remember, Drake, in my history of covering and being a part of the NBA, a guy who shut it down, turned it on, talking about Peterson now, missed a ton of games, okay, my body's cramping. You know, I called the Oklahoma State game where he just took himself right out of the game, right in front of my eyes on NBC after scoring 21 points because he kind of felt something coming in his leg. I've never seen a guy do that and then excel and be a killer in the NBA. I think of guys like Ben Simmons. I don't think of guys like Michael Jordan when I think about that type of behavior. And coupled with the fact that DeBonsa really is that good, like I mentioned, his dad, you and I, everybody's seen him play. He's got, like, the DNA of an absolute MF-er. And I think that that's why you could see Utah try to do anything they can, which is maybe somebody like an Ace Bailey, and people say, no, that's not going to happen. But I think that there are personal relationships here that could kind of defy odds when you look at that whole BYU family and what's going on and some of the players in this thing.
0: Pete, incredibly grateful for your time early this morning. Where can folks find more of your NBA draft coverage, NBA coverage, your UFC coverage? You'll be doing it all on the Pete Souza show, right? Come on.
1: So pissed about that UFC fight, man. I'm so upset. If you watch my show today, NBA, we're talking PGA Championship. And also, calling games, obviously, ESPN and NBC during football and basketball season. And you can hear me on Westwood One Saturday, 7 to 11, baby. I'll be rocking and rolling hardcore. It's going to be a blast.
0: Love it, Pete. Thanks for your time. Thanks for your relationship. You're one of the good ones.
1: Hey, Drake Cole, you're one of the best, brother. I'll talk to you soon, man.
0: Absolutely. When we come back, there it is. Spurs Thunder, real NBA title. I think so. The Knicks are a great story, though. It's going to create for a great NBA title. When we come back, what happened last night to the Detroit Pistons? We'll play you that J.B. Bickerstaff quote, by the way, him saying that we're not disappointed. Whew. Cade Cunningham, he disagreed. He had much more pointed things to say. about his team and that loss. It's Westwood One Sports and the Westwood One Sports app. Addie Bates producing, Curtis Poindexter runs the board. 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
8: We do have a crash. This is northbound I-25 right there at the MLK, causing a little bit of slowing through there. We've also got heavier volume over off of Powers near Woodman, and Woodman picking up from Union to I-25, and Mesa Ridge also backing up at the interstate. I'm Shel Martinez's traffic.
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2: 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You can listen to the entire show. Like, oh man, I missed the first hour where this guy yelled aggressively about Aaron Rodgers being a cancer to Pittsburgh and being an issue for the Steelers. The fact that they bent to his will is a bad thing. You can listen back to that. Wherever you get your podcasts, it's there. Last night, Cleveland Cavaliers took down the Detroit Pistons in seven games. And J.D. Bickerstaff, the coach of the Pistons, said that they're not, not disappointed. They didn't fall short of anything? That's the quote for the one seed Pistons? They didn't fall short of anything? Here is the audio from Bickerstaff postgame.
3: I'm not saying in the guys necessarily, but the season as a whole, and also I'm sure you had higher expectations, falling far short of that, I guess, is that a disappointment?
4: I don't think we fell short of anything. And I don't like the direction of your question, I'll be honest with you. These guys have improved massively and done a great job. Anything other than positivity towards this group is unacceptable. The turnaround from where we've come from, what these guys have been willing to do. Yeah, everybody wants to win a championship every year. But, you know, how much did you grow? How much did you improve? Did you sacrifice for the greater good of the team? Our guys did that collectively every single day. And we got better. We put ourselves in position to be here. So there's nothing disappointing about, this group and the outcome of this.
2: If you lose in six or seven games that were tightly contested and, oh, man, almost got them, but ball didn't break your way, and, you know, in the end you lacked one piece or a guy got hurt, then maybe it's more reasonable to say, I don't think we fell short of anything, or there's nothing disappointing about this group. But let me ask you this. If you lose a game seven at home by 31 points. If you lose a game seven, the eight seed already took you to the brink. You did a great job to rally in that one. You shouldn't have been at the brink against the eight seed. And then the Cavs, who you are a better team than, win in seven. How do you say, I don't think we fell short of anything? How do you say there's nothing disappointing about this 31 point loss at home? Fans hitting the exits. I don't like that. If I'm a fan of the Pistons, that's not what I want to hear out of my head coach. Cade Cunningham. He gave a much better response. He gave a response I'd want to hear as a fan of the Detroit Pistons. Here's Cunningham postgame.
5: Obviously didn't end the season on

0: note you guys wanted to end it on.
1: Yeah. No, that game sucked. Being back home, definitely wanted to get this win in front of the fans. Reminded me of last year, you know, losing on the home court. It's not a great feeling. So, I hadn't been thinking about the off season. So, you know, my mind's been racing now, trying to figure out, you know, what I got to do, what it's going to look like. That's really it.
2: That's, you know, for the reporter to say something along the lines of just the game, this didn't go how you expected. Cunningham says tonight sucked. Whereas J.B. Bickerstaff, the head coach, says, oh, whoa, hey. I hate how you phrased that question. Tonight went exactly as we expected. We're proud. I just don't like it in this context. For the Pistons last night, no player scored more than 17 points. Cade Cunningham, 5 for 16, 13 points. You driving your car, you driving the bus, you sitting in your living room right now, listening and watching the Drake Toll Show, had the same number of three-pointers as Cade Cunningham. Same number of three-pointers as Cade Cunningham and Tobias Harris combined. They went 0 for 9. Tobias Harris had 5 points. Talked about he could be a sneaky catalyst for this series, for Detroit to win against Cleveland. He wasn't. He didn't show up in Game 7. Neither did Cunningham offensively. Meaning that Donovan Mitchell gets to go to the conference finals for the first time in his career after competing in the rock-solid, hardcore West for the Utah Jazz. Now he moves to the East and reaches the Eastern Conference Finals. First time the Cavs have done so without LeBron James. Here's Donovan Mitchell on this landmark.
3: This is the first time that you have gotten to the conference finals. For you, what does this mean?
4: A breath of fresh air. But like you said, we didn't just come here just to, that wasn't the goal when we started the season. Even last year, like when we lost Indiana, we had our goals set on getting to the finals. And we're just one step closer. But yeah, it's been almost a decade of running into the same issue, right? Like, you know what I mean? So sure, I personally and as a team, we can breathe a little bit, but in the same token, we can only breathe for about 12 hours and then get right back to it. So it's a balance. It's a blessing. God is good. And I wouldn't be here without my teammates, but we got work to do coming up for sure.
2: Donovan Mitchell, conference finals. The Cavs will meet the Knicks tonight. The San Antonio Spurs. Oh, the Oklahoma City Thunder. Ooh, it's in OKC and over in the NHL. The Canadiens and the Sabres. Game 7 in Buffalo, where the Sabres have struggled. They did not struggle the other night, dominating the Canadiens to stay alive by a final score of 8-3. Can Buffalo close it out? Or does Montreal win on the road? And congratulations to Aaron Rye, the two-glove guy, winning the PGA Championship this weekend and booking his name in some of the biggest tournaments in the world for the next 5 years to come. Great weekend in sports. It's time. Happy Monday. For Music Monday, Addie Bates has 5 songs, 5 seconds of each of the 5 songs. She will play them, and I will try to guess what the hell they are.
5: I don't know if you'll get any of these. I think you'll get two. You'll get two, but maybe I'm underestimating.
2: I'm still living with. Is one of them Santa Monica by Everclear?
5: Nope. But I'm glad you know it.
6: Times I'm of remembering
2: there.
6: It.
2: I'm getting there.
5: That's generous. All right, Curtis, what's the first song? So
2: okay. All right. Well, this isn't good. Song number two. I'm so scared that I'm never get put back
5: together. Keep breaking. And this is how we really are.
2: Okay, number three. That first step, ask her out and treat her like a lady. Song number four. Her. Okay, so are any of these real songs, or are you just like AI create?
5: Oh my gosh, are you kidding me?
2: Okay, I can do some surgery here on second reference. I can hear them and I can. Okay, whew, breathe. Song number one. So if you're lonely,
5: you know I'm here waiting for you. I think even Curtis probably knows that song.
2: That's like a Nirvana. It's not Nirvana, obviously, but it's like Nirvana inspired. Linkin Park.
6: Franz Ferdinand, take me out.
5: Curtis.
2: Oh wow. Okay.
5: Yes.
2: Good. Okay. Song number two. Okay. I want two guesses on the artist. Is it Counting Crows?
5: No.
2: The Black Crows.
5: No. No crows.
2: Marcy's Playground.
5: If you could name a song by them other than Sex and Candy.
2: Yeah, I can't. No one can.
5: Matchbox 20?
2: What's the name of the song?
5: Bent. It was a hit.
2: Bent is the name?
5: Yeah.
2: Oh. Yep, Arch Bent. Manning?
5: Testing your country knowledge.
2: It's like a young Kenny Rogers. I don't know what that is, but I like it. I'd like you, please send me that song. I'm going to call you in 3 weeks. But what was that one song?
5: I'll put it in your calendar for you.
2: Who is that?
5: Eddie Rabbit, Step by Step.
2: Eddie Rabbit. Okay, mm-hmm. I like Eddie Rabbit. All right, last one.
5: This is number four, by the way.
2: I don't know. Who is it?
5: Yeah. Mariah Carey, Fantasy?
2: God bless. All right, last one.
5: Yeah.
2: Led Zeppelin?
5: Oh, darling. By the Beatles.
2: Oh, no. That was the Beatles?
5: Yes, that's Oh, Darling off of Abbey Road. It's one of their biggest hits.
2: Oh, this is not. I went 0 for 10 today.
5: Yeah, but well, Curtis got one, bad. So Curtis is a winner. Curtis is a winner.
2: Curtis is the biggest winner today. Addie Bates produces, Curtis Poindexter runs the board. Poindexter. Armin Williams, Bruce Gilbert, Colin Jones, and Ryan McGuire. I love you. This has been and always will be the Drake Toll Show.
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11: We have an accident northbound I-25, the on-ramp onto the MLK, partially blocking the ramp. Also an accident eastbound Highway 24 at 21st Street. Heavier volume on Powers from Platt down to Bradley Road, and also seeing growing volume at Austin Bluffs at Academy. I'm Michelle Martinez's traffic.
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3: Albert, I was curious about when the NFL is building its schedule. If this was Arch Manning with the Raiders would be getting some primetime games.
4: Oh, yeah. You know, 100%, that's a huge part of it. It's the curb appeal of each of these teams. And it's, you know, a lot of times the teams that are further down the line that are worse teams, you know, like you have to have something that you can kind of wrap your arms around from a storyline perspective. You know, those five teams, like you can see where the storylines are sort of lacking with those.
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1: This is Dan Patrick.
3: Hope you had a great weekend, everybody. Gang's all here, ready to go. Full speed ahead on this week. Todd, the Minister of Humor, is here. Dylan, that's the back row, front row with Marv, Paulie, and then yours truly in the back room, guys. We say good morning if you're watching on Peacock. Thank you for downloading the app to watch this program and our radio affiliates around the country, over 400. Stat of the day, as always, brought to you by Panini America, the official trading cards of the Dan Patrick Show. 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Dude wipes, best clean, pants down. Play of the day, poll question, stat of the day, all of that forthcoming. Carlos Boozer, former Dukie, NBA forward, NBA analyst. A little later on, our good buddy Ross Tucker from CBS Sports will stop by as well. 877-3DP-SHOW. Tyler's sitting by to take your phone calls today. As we always do every Monday, best and worst of the weekend. What you saw that you liked, you didn't like. Recapping what happened over the weekend. Last night, the Cavaliers rolled the Pistons 125-94. They advance to the Eastern Conference Finals, where they will meet the Knicks starting Tuesday night. And according to DraftKings, the Cavaliers are 7.5-point underdogs in New York. We have game one of the Western Conference Finals tonight. Spurs getting 6.5 at OKC. It was announced yesterday afternoon that Shai Gilgeous-Alexander was going to go back-to-back with the MVP. Now, there was some fallout. Some of the former NBA players, they said, you know, calling Shams Charania a nerd, that, you know, he did his job. He's a reporter. He found out the information. Now, I did wonder if ESPN was going to be giving you the Pistons and the Cavaliers last night, would they have said to Shams, hey, let's hold off and wait until our game, so maybe you could announce that prior to the start of the game. But it wasn't on ESPN. It was on Amazon Prime, and Shams caught some strays there that he ruined it for everybody. I don't know who he ruined it for. Shai knew he was going to be the MVP. Joker, who finished runner-up, knew Shai was going to be the MVP. I guess we wanted it to be a bigger celebration there. But I can't argue with this. I mean, it was almost a month ago when I told you that I was told Nashville is going to get the Super Bowl in 2030. So I can't sit here and go, hey, come on, don't be spoiling it. That's an announcement that's 8 hours away. Mine's a couple of years away, although the NFL getting around to it finally. There's going to be a formal vote this week, from what I'm told. Let me give this to you just to be exact. Being the journalist that I am, probably going to have a vote tomorrow. So this is what I found out this morning. NFL owners are expected to vote Tuesday at the Spring League meetings on Nashville hosting the Super Bowl in February 2030. This according to NFL Network insiders. And I said, my source told me a month ago that the paperwork was done, that this would be a mere formality. And then he went on to say there will be a holdup of a couple of weeks because they're going to hassle on the final scheduling. You can't say Nashville's getting the Super Bowl and then go, well, what's the date? We don't know. They want to make sure that they have a date locked down, but they also have to factor in, are they going to be having an 18-game schedule by then, which I'm told they will be. They also are hoping to have their new TV deals done, but that's slowed down a little bit, but that's why that's been held off for almost a month now. But they're expected to vote on it tomorrow. I was told a month ago the paperwork had been done. This is a mere formality. Yes, Paul?
0: Yeah, Dan, a number of NFL reporters this morning have reported that the vote will be tomorrow, but in none of those articles does it say the date of said Nashville Super Bowl.
3: Yeah, and that's what they're holding off. I mean, even Atlanta, they weren't sure, because are we going to have an 18-game schedule next season? Not this one coming up. And that's why it was, that date was kind of in a state of flux. And the same thing for Nashville in 2030. From what I'm told, this was done almost a month ago. All righty. Poll question. First hour of the program. Dylan, you've got the honors.
5: All right, Dan. Todd sent me this one off of the SGA leak, if you want to call it that. Do you care if league awards leak out before the official announcement? Yes, .. Yes, I do. Or not even a little bit.
3: Well, I have to let reporters do their job. We can't pick and choose when they're going to go, well, maybe I shouldn't do this. I don't like this on draft night when they tip the picks, but then I'm not on social media. If I was given this information, I would have revealed it. That's my job. If I can, I'm not, you know, invited to a surprise party here. You know, this is the information. Season's been over for a while. It's a regular season award. Somebody in the NFL, NBA home office told somebody who probably told somebody who probably told somebody who told Shams that this is happening. But if I was given the information, I can't sit here and rail against him when I'm telling you something that is, you know, a couple of years away before they play the Super Bowl. So it's not like Shams is saying, hey, in 2030, you know who's going to win the MVP? Victor Wembanyama. Wow. Now, that would be interesting. So no, I don't have any problem with it. It, you know, I don't use social media with the draft because I don't want to be tipped off. And you know, there are insiders who say they can get every single pick. Jay Glazer can get every single pick before it happens. He's told me that, but he doesn't do social media the way he once did. Yes, Paul.
0: This is a tough one because journalistically, like you said, Shams almost has somewhat of an obligation once he gets the info not to hold it, because he's not supposed to do favors for anybody. But you'd wish people wouldn't report this stuff and let the event play out, because it's newsworthy, but it's a planned announcement. And it does feel like, doesn't it feel like the NFL wouldn't let this happen with their MVP and all their awards? They seem to never let this happen.
3: I don't even remember, you know, if we've had leaks with the NFL MVP and some of the honors that they have. I don't know. It just feels like the information is available if you know the right person to talk to. And Shams has been around. He learned from Woj, and, you know, he had a source or two told him that SGA is getting the MVP. Yes, Marvin.
6: But also 25, 30, even 20 years ago, there wasn't an official announcement on Inside the NBA or Amazon Prime or ESPN or whatever. They just leaked it out. There wasn't a specific announcement when they were giving out the MVP.
3: Yeah, I don't know if anybody was up in arms where all of a sudden you found out that such and such was going to win the MVP. Like if Michael Jordan was winning the MVP or Charles Barkley or Karl Malone, I don't remember any social unrest of, don't do that. Don't spoil. Don't tell us our Christmas gifts before Christmas here. Yes, Todd.
7: At the very least, I could appreciate the sensitivity. If they had been promoting this for a while, which they were, they get this exclusive and they're a new partner with the NBA. And then, you know, Shams swoops in and says that, you know, and journalistically, he's got the info. He should go with it. But I can at least understand that. I'm surprised the NBA didn't gather the troops ahead of time, and not that they'd be able to prevent it. But hey, you know, this is one of the new partners. Let's all play nice. We're all part of the same family. We're all kind of in bed together with the sport. Let them have this. They've been promoting this as the big news about who got the MVP.
3: Yeah, you can't pick and choose when it comes to breaking stories. I mean, there are people who break stories all the time. I mean, go back to Shefty breaking the news that Andrew Luck was retiring, and Andrew Luck is on the sidelines of a preseason game. He could have waited until, you know, the next morning, because Andrew Luck was going to have a press conference. I mean, but I don't blame them. These guys get paid millions and millions of dollars for breaking news. He just did his job. I don't have any problem with that whatsoever. You might not like it because it spoiled the moment. I think SGA, if you ask him, are you winning the MVP? He would have said, yeah, I am. And if you ask Joker, is SGA winning the MVP? He would have went, yeah. By the way, The NBA got what it wanted. But be careful what you ask for. Go back to the Dream Team in 1992. Massacring everybody. You know, they're just running through every country. It's like a game of Risk when you're rolling the dice and you're just taking out countries. That's what the Dream Team did. Well, the rest of the world said, you know, maybe we'll start playing this game. Maybe we'll be a little bit more serious. If you look at the time frame of 92 to where we are now and look at all these players, SGA is from Canada. The last American-born MVP was 2018. That was James Harden. Joker's the third player ever to finish top two in the MVP voting six consecutive years, joining Larry Bird and Bill Russell.
8: Stat of the day, stat of the day, tap, tap. Stat of the day, stat of the day. Here comes that what? Stat of the day.
3: Yeah, when you factor in Doncic, Giannis, Embiid, Joker, SGA, the world has the best players. There's more depth in the United States, but the world has the top players right now. Yes, Marvin?
6: I know SGA's from Canada, but I wouldn't put him in the same category as guys like Joker and Luka, only because he played American grassroots basketball. He played AAU basketball. He played at Kentucky. He played high school basketball in Tennessee. So I don't want to put him in the same category as they're developing differently in Canada. He did all this stuff in the American, you know, basketball grassroots system.
3: Well, Steve Nash then did the same thing. Went to college in the United States.
6: Correct.
3: Santa Clara.
6: Correct.
3: Okay.
6: I'm just not putting him in the same category as they're developing them differently over there. He's playing in North America. He's not playing in Europe.
3: But does this go back to Damon Stoudemire and Vince Carter? What they did to Canada, you know, they kind of opened the doors to, there's some great basketball, Tracy McGrady, and that kind of birthed a whole new generation here. So, okay, they're not, you know, from Germany or Africa, but they're from outside. I'm going to give Canada a win here, Marvin, okay?
6: If you want to, go ahead.
3: I am. I'm going to give them a win. Yeah, Paul.
0: Based off what Marvin said, are we calling Canada before Europe calls Canada? Because I think we're closer. We can.
3: Well, we've tried to call Canada our own. So, I mean, if technically, I'm going to let Canada speak for itself. Yes, Paul?
0: SGA also played 2 years of basketball in the United States in Chattanooga, Tennessee. 2 years. Yeah. That's basically half American. 1/8?
3: Yes, Dylan.
5: I'm going to guess a large percentage of people out there didn't even know SGA was Canadian, so I feel like we could probably claim him. I'm sure a lot of people just assumed he's from America, like RJ Barrett.
3: Same thing with Steve Nash.
5: Yeah.
3: People didn't know. You know, right. It's like, man, that little kid at Santa Clara, he's pretty good. You know, he's Canadian. Get out of here. Yes, Marvin.
6: Yeah, no one would think that because SGA went to Kentucky.
3: Yeah.
6: So you're not even thinking he's Canadian.
3: Nothing says American basketball like going to Kentucky. Well, at least it used to. Yes, Paul.
0: SGA's mom is from Antigua and Barbuda, so there's two more countries involved in this.
3: Oh, my.
0: I think they're two different countries.
3: Yeah.
5: I'd claim those.
0: Yeah.
3: All right, so no surprise, SGA wins the MVP. He's already, and he's got a title as well. That really helps, because if you win two titles, or you win two MVPs, I should say, and you don't have a title, that's when we're not going to be voting for you for a while. We want to have some coronation that says, okay, he's an MVP and he's won a title. Now it's two MVPs in favor to win a second title. What other poll questions for the first hour, Dylan?
5: We got a couple options, Dan. Do you want to wait till after the break or do you want to do them now?
3: Well, I saw Paulie give you the hand signal.
5: You saw that? I saw it too.
3: After the break. Yeah. You were ready to do it, and then Paul goes, after the break.
5: I'll leave it up to you.
3: That's going to hold the audience. You know, nobody is going to go to work, drop their kids off.
6: Nope.
3: Not going to go in the shower. They're waiting till after the break. We'll take a break. Back after this. 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
3: 7-7 3DP Show. Got some college football news. The college football playoff discussions, all signs are pointing to the SEC spring meetings. That's next week in Destin, Florida. That is going to be big. It appears the SEC and ESPN, they are opposing expanding to 24 teams. The SEC currently has a TV deal with ESPN and ABC that runs through 2034. The conference has said that it will consider a 16-team structure, but it's remained against the 24 team. The SEC is the only conference with this position. Keep this in mind with the SEC. If you factor in the championship game, media rights, tickets, ancillary events, it's about $150 million just for that. And they're not willing to give up the branding, the presence, the revenue for the greater good. It doesn't appear likely to change anytime soon. Therefore, we might be looking at a 16-team playoff schedule, not 24. But the SEC and ESPN, surprise, surprise, in lockstep, being against a 24-team schedule. Yes, Paulie.
13: But they can both come off great here, the SEC and ESPN, because it feels like the fans almost universally don't want 24 teams at all as a playoff. I can't think of anyone who wants 24.
3: Yeah, but what are we going to do about it if we get it?
13: I guess what I'm saying
3: is 76 teams with the NCAA. There's nothing we could do.
13: I guess I'm saying
3: they're going to get here.
13: It would be refreshing to not expand. In an era where everything's expanding, if college football holds serve for a little bit, they'll come off really well.
3: Yeah, but they're not holding serve. They are expanding. They're going to 16 teams.
13: Yeah.
3: If they wanted to be for the greater good, hey, let's make it 12, they're going to 16. And then they'll eventually get to 20 or 24. It's just like the NFL. You know, when they say, oh, we haven't had any discussions about 18-game schedule. Really? Because I've heard of the discussions that you're having. They just, you know, this is semantics when it comes to these things. Now, you want to have something that's called an official discussion as opposed to, we're just talking a little bit here, just buddies, you know, socializing a little bit, cocktail party. Hey, what do you think about an 18-game schedule? Well, I'm good with it because the Cowboys are going to make money. All right. Robert Kraft's been talking about 18 games. That probably is the holdup for Nashville announcing that they'll host the Super Bowl because they don't know what the date is. Imagine saying, hey, you're going to get an event somewhere in this area, might be that week or that week. Try planning for that. Yes, Dylan.
14: But are the only possibilities for the date either what it currently is with the 17-game schedule, or it would just be exactly a week later? Like, is that, are those the only...
3: I don't know if they're going to add another bye week. I don't know what they're going to do. I don't have any information on that. But I'm guessing that it would be a week later It just seems like that would be the logic attached to this. But, you know, you want to have a big rollout announcement and it's going to be this date, you know, this weekend, and then you plan accordingly. All righty. So that's the information on college football that I have. You got basketball tonight, Spurs 6.5-point underdogs against the Thunder, and then the Cavs tomorrow night, 7.5-point underdogs against the Knicks. The Detroit Pistons, I think, got a tap on the shoulder to let them know you can be really good during the regular season. But if you want to be really good in the playoffs, you need to take a couple of swings. And Detroit did not. If you're adding Kevin Huerta, and that's it, you're not scaring anybody. We knew that they needed another consistent scorer. Cleveland at least took a swing and went out and got James Harden. Now, I didn't like the trade, just because if you're getting him for the postseason, we know he's not a big-time postseason performer. And he wasn't yesterday either in Game 7. So here you go. He had 9 points, 2 of 10. Now, they won. So we're not going to focus, or most people won't focus on this. But let me factor in the last 6 times James Harden has played in a Game 7. Last night, 2 for 10. 2026, let's see. Toronto, 3 for 9. Denver, 2 for 8. Now, these are the teams that he faced. Boston, he went 3 for 11 in 2023. 2021, 5 for 17 against Milwaukee. 2024 for 15. He was on the winning team in 3 of the 6, but these are all subpar performances for a first ballot Hall of Famer. 2 for 10, 3 for 9, 2 for 8, 3 for 11, 5 for 17, 4 for 15. But for the Pistons, you know, they were a pleasant surprise last year. And then you thought, okay, they've been there, tough battle against the Knicks. And then they proved it wasn't a fluke because they were great during the regular season. But Cade Cunningham, as much as everybody wanted to include him in the MVP conversation, this is where legacies are built. This is where you validate that. When somebody says, man, that guy played his heart out. He played great. Well, he didn't. When you don't score in the second half of a game 7, unless you're injured, man, I got a problem with that. I got a big problem with that. But, you know, J.B. Bickerstaff had a wonderful year as the head coach of the Pistons, and doesn't sound like he's too disappointed his team didn't advance.
15: Big step this year, playing at home, Game 7, especially what you've just done in Cleveland. How big of a disappointment?
16: It's not a disappointment at all. I'm not ever will I be disappointed in these guys. These guys every single day give us what they got. You know, so it is not a disappointment. It's a loss, and it's a tough loss. But, you know, that adjective will never be used in this group. I don't like the direction of your question, and I'll be honest with you. Like, these guys have improved massively and done a great job.
3: No, look, they're both right. He's protecting his players, but the reporter is saying is, like, are you satisfied that you got this far? Because I would be disappointed. We have the number one seed. We're hosting Game 7. Your best player didn't score in the second half. Yeah, I'm disappointed. Now, you don't want to throw your team under the bus, but I think you've got to be honest with the fans and say, yeah. And you know what? We'll be back here next year. We will learn from this moment. But I think, really, Detroit has to go out and be aggressive here. You know, whenever somebody talks about, well, you know, they got draft picks for 3 years down the road. Everything is now. Your moment is now. Cleveland's moment is now. That's what you have to go for, now. Instead of, well, you know what? We're in good shape down the road. No, you know who's in good shape down the road? Oklahoma City. They're really good now, and they're ready to go for the next couple of years. The Spurs. They're in a win-now mode, but they're set up for the next couple of years. Go for it now. That's the key. Because you can sit here and go, well, we don't want to take that chance. We don't want to spend that money. We don't want to make that trade. But then you might be right where Detroit is. And if you said to them, should you have made another move or two? And the answer is obvious. It's yes. All right, we'll get to some phone calls here. By the way, there was a moment on Friday night when the Timberwolves were bowing out. And Anthony Edwards, with about 9 minutes to go, I believe, he checked out of the game and gave an early handshake to all the members of the San Antonio Spurs. Now, he was saying, hey, look, I'm just paying respects, and we weren't going to win that game. We're down big, and I wanted to go over there and let them know I was impressed. Now, I'm paraphrasing. And LeBron did this a couple of years ago. LeBron, in 2018, against the Warriors, 4 minutes to go, trailing 102-77, and he went over and congratulated the San Antonio Spurs. Anthony Edwards could be, you know, well-intentioned, but with 9 minutes to go, I can't do that. How about I just go, hey, you know, like I point to the bench, hey, guys, thumbs up, man. There's going to be a handshake line. This isn't the NBA Finals where it's chaos once it's over and there's 9 minutes to go. But Anthony Edwards over there, I thought he was going to sit on the bench with them when he walked over and he's dapping everybody up. Hey, is it okay if I sit over here for a little while? I was just surprised. And you gotta read the room here. I mean, your team, yes, you're getting blown out and you're going to go down there and congratulate them. How about we wait like, I don't know, 6 or 7 minutes before you do it? Yes, Paul.
13: I was watching it play out, and I was, for a second, I was like, oh, that's classy of him. Then I looked back up, I was like, 8:49 left on the clock. That's a 1 minute and 30 seconds left on the clock move, maybe? What's the time that you should be, you could do that and be unscathed?
3: Okay. When is it too early? I'm not going to say when is it too late, because after the game is when most people shake hands with the opposition. Yes, Dylan.
14: I think you just wait until the game's over. It's like getting congratulated on a bet that you hit before the game's Ooh. Over. And you're like, lots of stuff can happen. 8 whatever minutes left on the clock is not nothing. They're down 33, but like.
3: It's just a bad look. And I guess I got to factor in what is the point differential. And then I look at the time. Because if you're down 18 with 9 to go, you're not going over to the bench. Yeah, Paul.
13: We just showed the video again, and you're right. He's in the huddle. Like, he's getting a towel, maybe a drink from a trainer. I thought he was retiring from the NBA when he's saying bye to all these guys.
3: I think he's diagramming a play for them to run against the Timberwolves. Hey, you know what I would do? I'd go right at Rudy Gobert. Yes, Todd.
17: What's the rush? Because you want to be the first one to congratulate them? Besides the fact that there's too much time left and crazier things have happened in sports. I also think there was a moment with Coach Finch kind of gave him a little look like, what was that about? Where'd you just go as he was going back to the bench?
3: Well, this isn't like it's the Olympics where you're not going to see somebody. You're not going to be back for a couple of years. Chances are you're probably going to see them next year in a few months. Yes, Dylan.
14: Or is it kind of a gamesmanship thing where you go congratulate them on winning and then run back over and be like, all right, guys, we got 9 minutes to turn this thing around. They're going to take their foot off the gas.
3: Okay. All right. Maybe. Yes, Marvin.
18: I think the big difference is LeBron was walking off of the court and shaking Steph and Clay and Draymond's hands, and he walked off the court. Anthony Edwards went to their huddle and like interrupted their huddle while they're like calling and diagramming plays to congratulate them with 8 minutes left. Not a good look at all.
3: Well, LeBron walking off the floor is not a good look either.
18: No, he's getting subbed out.
3: Yeah. But even then at 4 minutes, you know, you can just acknowledge if it's in passing and it's casual, like, hey, just want to say congratulations to you guys. I mean, Anthony Edwards, you're getting blown out, and then you're going to go in there huddle. It was just awkward. That's all. All righty, 877-3DP-SHOW, email address dp@danpatrick.com, Twitter handle @DPShow. Chris in Syracuse leads us off. Good morning, Chris. What's on your mind?
19: Hey, thanks, Dan. Hey, I got a comment for you, and I got a best and a couple worse. You just hit my one big worse. Yeah, Anthony Edwards, not a good look at all. And, you know, I was listening to your Rich Eisen interview on your birthday, and you had Pat Sajak on the DP show many years ago, and he sounds just like Rich. I don't know if Marvin can do a back-to-back of the tape of the two, but, yeah, it's pretty amazing. And my best, New York Knicks opened the conference finals at home. I'm worried,
3: oh,
19: though.
3: Oh, we lost you, Chris. No, let me see. Do we have a better connection?
19: Yeah. Am I there, Dan?
20: Yeah.
19: Yeah, okay, great. I'm sorry about that. My New York Knicks open in the conference finals at home tomorrow night. I'm worried, though, this is in Atlanta or Philly. I hope the Knicks are ready to grind. Everyone has them fait accompli going to the finals, but they haven't had a grind in a while, so I hope they can shift into that mode. And I guess I'll throw a worse to Friday night. A guy named Yastrzemski walks off the Boston Red Sox. And also with the Cavs, I mentioned it last week, I wonder how, if the Cavs do make a run and happen to win it all, how much that would affect LeBron's decision next year. I don't think he would want to go back to Cleveland then.
3: Yeah, I wonder about that too, if that's in play, because I don't know, do you want James Harden back? Well, let's see what happens, you know, this next series against the Knicks. It might go a long way, and do you want James Harden back? Thank you, Chris. Buddha in San Francisco. Hi, Buddha.
21: What up, DP? Happy Monday, boys. Looking good in the main cave, Dan. A lot going on this weekend, DP. My Dodgers doing work at, man, like you guys said, giving early dap. Game 7 is disappointing, and Detroit boarding to Cancun. Best and worst of the weekend, DP, the PGA Championship. Aaron Rye battling through the weekend and coming through with that heroic 68-foot birdie putt on 17. And then, I don't know if you saw me, he signs the guy's baby. It was hilarious, man. And worst of the weekend, Dan, I hesitate to bring this up, but can we please shut off the broadcast mics when golfers tee off? It's getting bad, man. I mean, it's starting to sound like the tee boxes are sponsored by Fireball. I mean, I can only hear Baba Booey so many times. It's not good.
3: Good. Thank you, Buddha. I'm there with you when you get somebody. I wish that they would point out the person who says something. Now, I think there's some events that they do that, but not everything needs to be the Waste Management Phoenix Open here. And you're right. In between the microphone on the tee box where you hear somebody yelling or the incessant bird sounds that are piped in, it feels like, there was one bird the previous week. He never shut up. And it felt like he was just following along wherever the leaders were. And I'm going, is that real? Is that bird real at Quail Hollow? Was it a quail at Quail Hollow? Yes, Paul.
13: But if it's the same bird noise for hole after hole, that bird wasn't like a patron going from hole to hole. That's probably piped in.
3: I would think so. Yeah. But yeah, the guy who yells out Fireball or Baba Booey. Yeah. Yes, yes, Dylan.
14: Rory actually yesterday hit a shot and someone screamed USA afterwards, and you could just see him turn around and point his club into the gallery, like right at the guy, I think being like, get him out of here.
3: Yeah. It's just part of, you know, the golf culture now, it feels like. And you want to hear the sounds. You want to hear somebody strike the ball. If you play well enough, you can tell when somebody hits a great shot, what it sounds like. You know, it's just different. If you ever go to a driving range at an event where the pros are there and just listen to the shots and how they hit those shots, it's completely different than anybody you play with. But guys used to talk about Tiger, and you could hear Tiger's swing and how he connected with the ball. You could tell the difference between those two. Whether that's true or not, they're just... I love the sounds of the game, but I don't need to have somebody who's half liquored up yelling out Baba Booey. Gus in L.A. Hi, Gus. What's on your mind?
22: Good morning, Mr. Patrick. Hope you and the boys had a great weekend. Best of the weekend. My Dodgers scoring 31 runs against the Angels this past weekend. I know it was against the Angels, but last year they swept us the whole season, so it was great to see them at least get a win over little brother. Worst of the weekend. News came out that our brand-new shiny closer, Edwin Diaz, is currently on the DL, has been named in a federal cockfighting case. Not looking good. Apparently there's pictures of him in Dodger uniform and Dodger gear promoting the sport back in Puerto Rico, or the sport, like, I don't know what you would call it, but promoting it. Not sure what's going to come of this, but... It's federally banned all over, including Puerto Rico. So we'll see what comes of this. And then the odd one of the weekend, you boys just talked about it, along with Chris in Syracuse, Anthony Edwards. I mean, I don't know. I mean, maybe I'm just an old school type of guy to where doing that with over 8.5 minutes to go, just not acceptable. I mean, I don't care if I'm third string on that team. I would have checked him on the way back, being like for real, you're doing that right now? You couldn't wait till after the game. You couldn't wait till 2 minutes to go. You got to do that with almost 9 minutes left in the game. You boys have a great week.
3: Thank you, Gus. That's Gus in L.A. More phone calls coming up. We'll take a break. Play of the day next.

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4: We have a crash. This is going to be eastbound Aeroplaza approaching Powers. Also, we've got heavier volume over off of Powers over by Fountain Boulevard down to Milton Proby, backing up over off of Mark Scheffel at Dublin. I'm Sean Martinez of Traffic.
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2: That's courtesy of the White Sox Radio Network. Sox are now 24-22. Last season, they didn't win their 24th game until June 20th. That is your play of the day. 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Meguiar's celebrating 125 years of keeping cars clean, shiny, and smelling great. Aaron Rye wins the PGA Championship. Came out of nowhere, unless you're a follower of the DP World Tour, like I am. But he didn't look like he was getting too high or too low, and that is really important when you're playing a final round of a major. And I'm looking at the odds. Aaron Rye winning the PGA Championship would be like the Raiders winning the Super Bowl this year, or Michael Penix Jr. winning the MVP in the NFL. That's how much of a long shot this was. And on that course, it felt like everybody was kind of in contention because everybody was suffering through what everybody else was. Nobody had a real advantage there because the greens were just so challenging. But Aaron Rye, he looked like he belonged. And he had made a big jump to, I think he's in the top 20 now in world rankings. Yes, Paul?
3: You know, I've seen his name on leaderboards before, but I think on Saturday, when the announcer said, he's the guy who's known for wearing two gloves when he plays.
2: Yeah.
3: And that's really rare. I'm like, oh, that guy. But that's a weird hook as a golfer.
2: Yeah, and they're two black gloves as well. There was Tommy Gainey, who I think his nickname is Tommy Two Gloves Gainey. But that's the other guy that I remember. Teddy Bridgewater, I think, wore two gloves.
3: Yeah, Teddy Two Gloves.
2: Quarterbacking. Teddy Two Gloves. Yes, Dylan?
4: It just seems like from a dexterity standpoint, that would feel weird. Like, I've always thought it was weird. Like, I think Big Ben would wear a glove on his throwing hand. Kenny Pickett, too. That always just, I was like, I don't know how you guys pull that off. Same with the golfing, too. Like, one glove, sure, but you need a little grip with your...
2: Well, maybe Kenny Pickett, because he's got Marvin hands. He needed a glove that could help him.
5: Thought we're having a good day.
4: Extensions.
2: I'm having a really good day. Yeah. Yes, Paul.
3: Yeah, Aaron Rye said he started wearing two gloves at age 8 and never stopped, though he was told a few times, that's not traditional. But it worked.
2: Yeah. Yeah, Dylan.
4: Yeah, there's a couple stories about him that got a lot of run after the tournament yesterday, like the gloves, because he would play in the winter in like the middle of England. And then he has iron covers on his irons, which is unusual, but it was like a story about his dad saving up to get him his set of Titleist irons back in the day, and he had iron covers, so it's like a know your roots kind of thing.
2: That used to be a big deal, the covers for your irons.
4: Yeah, and
2: wouldn't rattle around on the golf cart, or if you're just lugging them around. Aaron Rye, first non-American winner of the PGA Championship since Jason Day, an Australian, in 2015.

0: of the day.
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3: Caro hits a fly ball out in the deep left center field. It's back there. It is

0: Stat of the day brought to you by Panini America, the official trading cards of the Dan Patrick Show. Carlos Boozer a little bit later on. Ross Tucker will stop by as well. Cody in Texas. Good morning, Cody.
1: Hey, Dan. Happy Monday. One of the best of the weekend I had, man. Dan Gilbert busing up, taking 25 buses and busing fans up to Detroit for Game 7. Very cool for an owner and a team to do that. And then curious, who do you like, man? I think the Spurs and Thunder are going to be a fantastic series. First time 62-plus win team since 1998 are playing in a series. I like the Spurs. I think the Spurs are going to pull it off. Do you agree? And does anybody want to take a pie-in-the-face bet and take Oklahoma City against my Spurs?
0: Let me see. Dylan is okay. Dylan, you raised your hand. You're going to take that?
2: Yeah, absolutely.
0: Okay. All right, Coach. You got Dylan in the back row. I just want to see seven games. I think if you listen long enough, I'm not rooting for anybody. You know, I do love scenarios. If I can get Wemby on a big stage here, I think that's great for the NBA. I don't want NBA fans, casual fans, to not tune in to watch OKC because they are a great team, great franchise. You got, you know, now a two-time MVP. It just, we like something new. We like, hey, what's a different story here? You know, I truly believe when you go back and look, Karl Malone and Charles Barkley winning MVPs, while they did play great in those individual seasons, I think there was Michael Jordan fatigue. It's like, we need a new topic here. And we do this. We did this with Joker, I thought, that you're like, okay, you know, he already won a couple. We're not going to give him a third. So, and SGA played well, and they won the MVP. We do move on quickly, it feels like, just because we want a different story. Trip in Vegas. Hi, Trip. Welcome back. What do you have for me?
3: Hey, good morning, DP. Always good to speak with y'all. I had a question, a comment, and then a best of the weekend. The question's for you. Was any surprises, or did anybody try to go against your wishes Friday for your birthday?
0: Oh, the family, they had some surprises. And we went to see David Byrne, the former lead singer of Talking Heads. And we had already seen him before on Broadway. And so my kids wanted to go see him. And then a couple of surprises. They waited till Saturday. My birthday was Friday, but they waited Saturday. And they got me. And, of course, I cried. You know, they got me some nice cards. Because I tell them, you don't have to buy me anything. Just give me a card. And my granddaughter, who's three, gave me a work of art, you know, that she created. And so it was nice. It was just nice to have family in and nobody else. Yes, Paul?
4: No drama?
0: Oh, no.
4: Okay.
0: No. Never drama.
4: Just checking.
0: You know, everybody played nice. It was good. Got to hang out with the grandkids over the weekend, talk to my daughter about strategy of walking down the aisle, giving the speech. I said, I'm going to give the best speech ever. She goes, I like that. I said, I hope I give the best speech ever. 1 hour in the books. Two more to go on this Monday. Dan and the Danettes, Dan Patrick Show. 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
4: Couple of crashes. One is at eastbound Aeroplaza at Powers. Also crash on Highway 94 westbound near Franceville Coal Mine Road. We've got heavy volume on I-25 southbound from Briargate down to Garden of the Gods and heavy volume over off of Powers at InterQuest. I'm Sean Martinez's traffic.
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1: Dan is joined by the four Danettes, bringing you the biggest guests and best interviews in the world of sports.
3: Albert, I was curious about when the NFL is building its schedule. If this was Arch Manning with the Raiders would be getting some primetime games.
4: Oh, yeah. You know, 100%, that's a huge part of it. Just the curb appeal of each of these teams. And it's, you know, a lot of times the teams that are further down the line that are worse teams, you know, like you have to have something that you can kind of wrap your arms around from a storyline perspective. You know, those five teams, like you can see where the storylines are sort of lacking with those.
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1: This is Dan Patrick.
3: Hour two on this Monday. Gang's all here ready to go, as we always do every Monday. Best and worst of the weekend. What you saw that you liked, didn't like. 877-3DP-SHOW. Tyler sitting by. He'll take your phone calls. And we'll have a new poll question coming up this hour. Todd's here. Dylan, they make up the back row. Front row is Marvin, Paulie, yours truly, and the backroom guys. Killers aren't born. I got to do this in my announcer voice. Killers aren't born. They're made. In the new Peacock original MIA, a young woman dreams of life in Miami's glittering world until tragedy pulls her into the city's dangerous underbelly. Streaming now on Peacock, which is where you can find this show. Less dramatic voice. It's Peacock. You can download the app if you haven't done so. And also the NBC Sports Network. I don't know why this kind of stood out, but it stood out because when I came in today and Todd goes, I got an interesting question for you. Now, when he prefaces an interesting question, it's rarely interesting, but it's something that has bothered him. So Todd goes, when an interviewer feels a need to let the interviewee know he or she is about to wrap up, he or she should say, one last question. Before I let you go, we'll get you out on this. Or just say nothing. Ask the question, say thanks for your time, or something. What is this based upon?
2: It's based upon a lot of interviews I've seen, at least in recent years, that there's a need to like let them know this is the last question for some reason. I know Kornheiser's big on the we'll get you out on this. I hear that a lot on PTI. When you're done with your last question, you'll let them know by saying thanks for your time or thanks or however you want to wrap it up. I don't think you need to let them know there's just one more question to go and then you can leave. It's a little pet peeve.
3: Yeah, I know. I can tell. I was kind of surprised, but I was like, okay, I'll acknowledge this. Maybe there was something that happened over the weekend in a halftime interview or end of a game.
2: No, I'm just hearing more and more that I don't feel like they need to, you know, a lot of these sideline things, you know, you only get one or two questions anyway, but anything longer than that, when you ask your last question, that's your last question. You don't need to like let them know this is your last question. Are they that impatient? Are you that worried that you took up so much of their precious time that you got to let them know? I know you want to leave. Just one more. I got one more for you.
3: Yes, Paul.
5: You know, I would say with Fritzy, and he should know this, that if you're doing a radio show or a TV show, you may be up against a break and you have a producer saying, final question, or 30 seconds. I've done this to you, Dan, 1,000 times. And you'll say, hey, final minute, tell me what you think about this blank to whatever guest you have. So that's a big part of it.
2: I can understand that.
3: Well, you want to let them know the time element. That's when you say that, like final 30 seconds, hey, last question for you. You're letting them know that we're not going to be discussing anything after this question. The sideline reporters, they get one or two questions, but that's already been prearranged. You know that. The person who's getting interviewed knows that. But I was kind of surprised that this is a pet peeve that you've been harboring for a long time.
2: Yeah, a little bit.
3: Yes, Paul.
5: The other reason I think you could say final question to a guest would be, like, this is it. If there's anything you want to say, get it out now. Like, if you were doing 60 minutes and you're talking to blank blank, hey, final question, this. We know this is the last chance you have to chat here.
3: Yeah. I'll keep an eye on that, Todd. That didn't bother me. I just hate to see when the coach doesn't stop when he's going off the field. Like, he won't even stop for you to ask the question. Really? You got to get in to tell your team what? Hey, let's not fumble the ball anymore. Let's stop throwing interceptions. How about we stop beating ourselves with penalties? No, I got to get in there. I got to go in there and yell at them. Yes, Todd.
2: How do you feel about it? I think we've discussed it before. The walk and talk thing. That's like a big deal. Wow, they're walking and they're talking. They're down the tunnel.
3: Like,
2: what is that all about? Or you're interviewing the coach while he's wandering around the field 9 hours before kickoff. And there he is. We got the coach and he's wandering around the 50-yard line while we're up in the booth.
3: Does anything make you happy?
2: It's not that it makes me unhappy. I'm more fascinated. I just find it like odd or weird. When did they decide?
3: You always find a negative.
2: But
3: always.
2: At some point, someone decided, you know, it would be really cool. It would be increased ratings or people would engage, you know, our interest more is if you walk with the player or the coach to the locker room as opposed to just them both stopping for 2 seconds and talking to each other in the tunnel.
3: Well, no, that's different.
2: Very busy.
3: I already
2: gotta get
3: said
2: to the
3: that
2: locker
3: I don't
2: room.
3: Like. No, that's different. That's just stop. Be respectful to the reporter, not making them walk because you got to get into that locker room. Now that bothers me, but I don't have a pet peeve if you're going to say, hey, final 30 seconds. I do that, but that could be that I only have 30 seconds and then I have to wrap it up. Todd also offered up a couple of questions today. The Pistons season was a success or failure? I can't say failure because they did make it this far. They had the number one seed. I would say success or disappointment because I would say it's a disappointment. Now, J.B. Bickerstaff would disagree with that, but, you know, the game just ended. You know, you got humbled. You're at home. It's game seven, and you did not come up big. The other question, a 2014 college football playoff is fantastic, exclamation point, or too much? I think it's too much, but, you know, I live in a different era of it's okay if we had 12 teams and we didn't advance to 16. But we're going from 2 to 4, 4 to 12, 12 to 24, and it's all about money. And I think I just want to make sure that we're all in it together, understanding what the goal is. I know it's to make money, but you want to make sure that you still put out a great product there. The SEC does not want to go to 24 teams. Feels like all the other conferences do. And my source this morning said next week, SEC meetings, and that will be in Destin, Florida, we'll find out if they're going to go to 24. It feels like they're not. ESPN has been in lockstep with the SEC, business partners here, and it feels like 16 makes the most sense right now. The SEC does not want to give up its championship game because my source said, if you factor in everything that goes along with that, it's $150 million. They don't want to give up that revenue. So there's some things moving. We might get some closure on Nashville getting the Super Bowl, which sounds so strange to say it. If somebody would have told me 10 years ago, hey, you know, Nashville's going to get a Super Bowl. You're like, what? A Sugar Bowl? No, a Super Bowl. Oh, okay. Yeah. Well, they're going to have to build a new stadium. Yeah, they will. They'll host a Super Bowl. And it looks like the vote will be tomorrow. I'm going to go by what I told you. It'll be almost a month ago that my source said that the paperwork was signed, his language, and that it would be announced, and it would take a couple of weeks because they're not sure what the exact date will be. I'm told that they might have an 18-game schedule. Therefore, is it going to be the following week of what it's going to be with Vegas and Atlanta getting the Super Bowls there at 28 and 29? But it looks like Nashville, they will have a vote, an official vote tomorrow. NFL Network reporting that. And maybe it's just a mere formality, but I think that's where they have to know. Are we going to give them an exact date? You can't give an arbitrary date and say, well, it's either going to be this or it's going to be a week later because we'll go to 18 games. Yes, Paul?
5: If you go and look at the Atlanta Super Bowl 2028 on their website that promotes the Super Bowl, Mercedes-Benz Stadium, they do not have a date. They don't even have a tentative date. Everyone thinks it's going to be a certain date, late February, but there is no hard date on that website.
3: Yeah, but this is what I was told, that this might be the holdup is they're not sure if there's going to be an 18-game schedule. Therefore, you kind of want to have a big party and say this is when the Super Bowl will be held. But that's my retirement weekend in Atlanta. So I don't even know when I'm retiring.
5: You got plans to make.
3: I do. Do you think the commissioner's doing this? Is he doing this, you know, for me?
5: Yes.
3: That he wants to make this tough. I don't know when I'm retiring. So he's not going to announce the Super Bowl date in Atlanta. Oh, I wouldn't sneak it by him. Yes, Dylan.
0: With like all these teams that are building new stadiums largely for in the hopes of hosting a Super Bowl, like what's the like payoff on that? Because I know a lot of the stadiums end up being built with public funds. So is like one Super Bowl going to cover, like if the stadium's $1 billion, is hosting a Super Bowl going to cover that and make it worthwhile?
3: Well, it's not a one-time only, you know, payout. I mean, this is, unfortunately, stadiums don't last as long as they should or they used to. Now, like we look at Lambeau, and if Lambeau was not Lambeau, we'd be like, we got to tear that down. Wrigley, man, that place is old. We don't embrace it. We need to embrace old. Hello? Fenway, same way. You know, let's embrace the old here. And I think that would be beneficial. But there's certain cities that you just don't have the infrastructure for them to host a Super Bowl. Buffalo, from what I'm told, will host a draft, but would not get a Super Bowl. But these other, you know, Nashville is prime for, you know, it's all about tourism. Cleveland, you know, they might have to have more hotels because you don't want to have people an hour away. You know, you want to be able to celebrate the city while you move your stadium to the suburbs.
5: Right.
3: We want to celebrate Chicago. Let's build a stadium in the suburbs. Yes, Paul.
5: As far as we can. And I'm sure that's why Buffalo did an open-air stadium. They realized, we're not getting a Super Bowl. We're not putting a top on this bad boy and lose our home field advantage.
3: Yeah. All righty, let's see. So Ross Tucker is going to join us next hour. Carlos Boozer, former Dukie, NBA forward. His son will be one of the top players selected. Cavs over the Pistons. They advance to face the Knicks coming up tonight. It'll be the Spurs. They're 6.5-point underdogs against the Thunder. Cavs 7.5 against the Knicks on Tuesday. Your title odds, it's OKC minus 165, then it's the Spurs plus 310, then it's the Knicks plus 550, and the Cavaliers plus 2,000. The news with Aaron Rodgers coming back, it's news-ish because we assumed that he was coming back. I told you about a source who worked at the Polo Lounge and said, hey, just letting you know, this is a couple of weeks ago, Mike McCarthy is here with Aaron Rodgers. Rodgers came in with his hoodie on, but we realized that it was Aaron Rodgers. And therefore, I thought, all right, you know, Aaron came over from Malibu and went to the Polo Lounge. By the way, they don't play polo there, but it's the Polo Lounge. And they were having a conversation and seemed like, you know, they're being chummy. And I was curious, going back to Aaron Rodgers, when, you know, so he'll be 42. He threw for 24 touchdowns, 7 interceptions. You're going to sign up for that. Like, I'm fine with those numbers. In his last year with Mike McCarthy was 2018. Rodgers threw for 25 touchdowns, 2 interceptions, and threw for just under 4,500 yards. Stat of the day brought to you by Panini America, the official trading cards of the Dan Patrick Show. I was also curious about what this news would do for the over-under for the Steelers to, okay, what do you think the over-under is on the Steelers win total? Now, this is today, and I don't think this has changed. I think that Vegas knew that Aaron Rodgers was coming back. Todd, over-under Steeler wins this year.
2: 9.5.
3: Dylan?
0: 8.5.
3: Marvin?
6: 7.5.
3: Paul?
5: 8.5.
3: 8.5 it is. So, we're not even making it seem like they're going to make the playoffs at 8.5. Unless you take the over at 9. And then I wondered, okay, to make the playoffs, plus 145 for the Steelers, would you translate that, Dylan? Does that mean they have a good chance of making the playoffs?
0: The middle of the pack. Obviously, the really good teams are in the minus, you know, 300-ish range.
3: Okay. 8.5 wins. They didn't change. The odds to win the Super Bowl, plus 5,000. Odds for Aaron Rodgers to win MVP is plus 10,000 here. But Rodgers coming back, and maybe you win 9. Maybe you go 10-7 again. Yes, Dylan?
0: It is nice that Vegas is already penciling them in for a 9-8 season again.
3: Yeah, yeah, of course.
0: Right on the nose.
3: They'll give you a 9-8 or 10-7. Yes, Paul?
5: This could be more, though, about what Baltimore had 8 wins last year, Cincinnati 6, and it could be more about them improving because they had off years last year.
3: I think Baltimore has the best odds to win the win the Super Bowl, or certainly the AFC. And the Bengals will be better. Ravens will be better. Maybe Cleveland is better. We don't know what's going to happen with Deshaun Watson. And does he get the start there? What does that do for their odds to maybe make a playoff run in Cleveland? But, yes, Dylan.
0: And to win the AFC, the Ravens and Bills are tied at plus 500 apiece.
3: Oh, okay. All right.
0: And then Rams are still your Super Bowl favorites.
3: I really like the Ravens this year. I think they had a good draft. It's just when you bring in a new coach, I think that's the interesting part of this. You know, are you going to be able to do that kind of quick turnaround from John Harbaugh? And, you know, it really, it's Lamar Jackson staying healthy. They do have the skilled position players. They do. They improve their defense. But, and it feels like, you know, when does Buffalo get to that point where it's last call for Buffalo? Because we see this with, like, the Lions, where you go, man, they are so close. And then it feels like they're just slipping further and further away. It's about now. And that's why when these teams make a move, it's about now, certainly in the NFL. All right, we'll take a break. We got a Game 7 hockey tonight. Love Game 7s. Game 7s always live up to Game 7s. In the NBA, not necessarily. Hockey, they always do. It'll be 3-2, you know, pull the goalie, 3-3.
5: Oh, pull the goalie.
3: When you pull the goalie, oh, I love it. Yes, Paulie.
5: You don't even have to know who's playing. You can just turn on the third period.
3: It doesn't matter.
5: Not no, yeah, doesn't matter. Shift change, whatever.
3: Yeah, doesn't matter. It's Montreal and Buffalo, Game 7. Yes, Paul.
5: Do you think in Canada, pull the goalie means something different? Any chance it's like a slang phrase?
3: Wow. That took a dark turn.
5: Fritzy was not paying attention, so I stepped in for him.
0: I think it's a slang phrase here.
3: He's here?
0: No, it's a slang phrase here in America. Pulling the goalie.
3: Oh.
0: A non-hockey.
3: How about we take a break? We'll okay. Take a break here. Yeah, we'll take a break. We'll get phone calls. We'll have a new poll question, hour two. We're back after this on the Dan Patrick Show. 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
4: Couple of crashes. One is at eastbound Aeroplaza at Powers. Also a crash on Highway 94 westbound near Franceville Coal Mine Road. We've got heavy volume on I-25 southbound from Briargate down to Garden of the Gods, and heavy volume over off of Powers at InterQuest. I'm Sean Martinez. This is traffic.
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1: Cleveland Cavaliers had four players with 20 or more points, matching the most in a playoff game in franchise history. Cleveland's also the sixth team in NBA history to have four players score at least 20 in a game in a game seven. You love to have that balance. You love to take a little pressure off Donovan Mitchell. James Harden didn't have a good game. And if I'm the Knicks, I probably wanted to see Detroit, even though Detroit roughed up the Knicks during the regular season. The Pistons in the postseason, certainly Jalen Duren. Am I going to count on Tobias Harris to give you 25 a night to go along with Cade Cunningham? And then Cade Cunningham came up small in the second half of last night's game. So you got basketball tonight, the Western Conference Finals. It's OKC, a big favorite over San Antonio. And then the Knicks at home tomorrow night, a big favorite against the Cleveland Cavaliers. More of your phone calls, more best and worst of the weekend. Mike in Wisconsin. Good morning, Mike. What do you have for me today?
10: Hey, good morning, fellas. I got a worst and a best. My worst, not to get too political, so I'll just leave it at this. The state of California track and field, that's a mess, and it's unfortunate. My best was I caught train wreck yesterday. And LeBron is fantastic in that movie. There's a scene with LeBron and Bill Hader, and they're finishing lunch, and LeBron wants to split the check. I was rolling. It's hilarious.
1: Yeah, I saw that movie when it came out, like, years ago. But getting around to train wreck, yes, Marv?
11: You saw the whole thing?
1: Yeah, I went to the theater to see that, the theater, with my wife. Awkward moment with John Cena in Trainwreck there.
11: But it's so funny. Out. He's great.
1: He is. He's great. And Bill Hader, usually steals any scene that he's in. Yes, Dylan?
12: I feel like LeBron was a lot better in that than Space Jam 2 from an acting standpoint.
1: Yeah. Because once again, LeBron puts himself in a position to be compared with Michael Jordan. It's like, stay away from those things. Do the best that you can to stay away from those things. Yes, Paul.
13: We've discussed best athletes as actors in movies where they're not playing themselves. And there's a bunch of lists with this.
1: Okay.
13: I thought Ray Allen did a really good job in He Got Game because he's not an actor and you're going against Denzel Washington. That's a real movie with Spike Lee directing. I thought he did a real solid job there.
1: Yeah. What other examples do you
13: have? They got Carl Weathers in Rocky. Carl Weathers was a National Football League player for a few years, and he was in all the Rocky movies.
1: Yeah, he was with the Raiders.
13: Bob Uecker, of course, Bob Uecker in Major League.
1: Yeah, but I don't think Bob Uecker was acting. I think Bob Uecker was being Bob Uecker. Yes, Marvin.
11: Alex English in Amazing Grace and Chuck.
1: All right. In a movie with Alex English. Ali Sheedy?
13: Of course.
1: Who else was in that? I never saw any of these people, but I did like a cameo. The Definite Maybe, I think, is the name of the movie. I never saw the movie either. But
13: wow.
1: There's a lot of people in that movie. I never saw it. I just did it and moved around. Moved around a little bit and just left it for public consumption. Not a big public consumption, by the way. Yes, Paul?
13: Lawrence Taylor got pretty good reviews for his role in Any Given Sunday. A lot of people like that, like real reviews.
1: Okay. But was Lawrence Taylor playing Lawrence Taylor in Any Given Sunday?
13: Yeah, but he had that that one monologue in the steam shower. He was really good.
1: Yes, Dylan?
12: I like Kareem in Airplane.
1: Yep. Yeah. He was so deadpan, and it was great. I thought that was a... What was the first one? You know, Jim Brown played... he was in the Dirty Dozen. He left the NFL and was acting, and I think did a pretty good job at that. But I don't know the first athlete where they took on a large role or they played somebody other than themselves in a movie. Yes, Dylan.
12: Obviously, there were some other issues, but OJ was actually pretty good in The Naked Gun.
1: Yeah, yeah. No, he was funny.
12: He was, I mean, OJ was turning into like a legit movie star, right? Yeah. I mean, okay.
1: Not a movie star.
12: A version of a movie star.
1: Yeah. He was turning into a lot of things.
12: Oh, like, yeah.
1: Yeah.
12: Derailed yeah, that.
1: He was funny. You know. But they wrote the, you know, when you look at Naked Gun, it's like Airplane. It's the same kind of delivery, same kind of humor. And that, you know, Kareem had some great lines there. Yeah, Dylan.
12: Yeah, and he played a pilot. He did not play himself.
1: He did not. He did not play a center.
12: Yeah.
1: He played a pilot, yeah. But that little kid thought that he was Kareem Abdul-Jabbar. My dad says, yes, Paul.
13: Arnold Schwarzenegger, not necessarily an athlete, but he went from bodybuilding to acting. The first few years was rough, but then he got really good.
1: Yeah.
13: I was being friendly.
1: I mean, not a great actor.
13: No.
1: You only have to say, hasta la vista, I'll be back.
12: Clearly, no. I haven't seen Kindergarten Cop, Dan.
13: Yes.
1: And Twins with Danny DeVito? Wasn't he in that one as well? Any other actors or athletes turn actors?
13: Some people liked Brett Favre in Something About Mary. It was a small role, but a funny, quick 2 minutes.
1: Yeah, but he's playing Brett Favre.
13: Right, he's not stretching himself.
1: Yeah, I'm looking at somebody playing like Othello or something, or Hamlet, you know. probably not going to happen. All right, let me see. Red in Georgia. Good morning, Red. What's on your mind?
14: Hey, Dan, thanks for taking the call, Dan. I got to talk about this because I'm so tired of these NBA athletes want to be friends with one another. And Anthony Edwards, you can never be the face of the league. You could never be a leader of a team because as soon as you would have came back in my huddle, we would have ostracized you right then and there. Because that's why these guys could have played in Jordan League, but they would have never, ever been competitive enough to win a championship. They are too friendly, and I can't stand it, Dan. And whoever liked that style from their star athlete on their favorite team cannot like NBA basketball, because this is pathetic at all levels. I'm not surprised it is not talked about as much as it should be today. Thanks for taking the call, Dan. Y'all have a great day.
1: Thank you, Red, for bringing the passion. Well, the reason why it's not going to be talked about that much today is it happened on Friday night, and nobody's surprised that the Spurs advanced beating Minnesota. We were surprised that under 9 minutes to go, even though they're down big, Anthony Edwards felt the need to get in front of everybody to be able to congratulate the Spurs. It's just a different game now. It's different in the NBA. They grow up together. They're playing together. There's AAU. They know each other. There's, you know, that's why I love OKC and San Antonio. I hope it's a real rivalry here. We need that. I love being able to see a team. Those teams don't like each other. Everybody's trying to knock off that team. I understand sportsmanship, but I also understand gamesmanship. And I'm always going to lean towards gamesmanship. I may not like you. I was very competitive. I was a jerk when I played. Afterwards, then I understood. If you won, you won, and I would congratulate you. But up until then, it didn't matter. I would have a problem. And then I see this now, and it's just everybody's friendly with each other. And I don't think that's always good for the game. Yes, Marv.
11: Who's going to check Anthony Edwards in that huddle?
1: No one.
11: He's the franchise player.
1: Unless the coach does. But Anthony Edwards does not want to be the face of the NBA. He's already said that. But if I'm the coach, I'm Coach Finch, when it's all said and done, I want to talk to Anthony Edwards privately and just say, that's not who we are. That's not what we're all about. You can congratulate them all you want, but do it where you don't embarrass us. And that, to me, with 8+ minutes to go, embarrassed the rest of your teammates who are going back out on the floor. Now, granted, you're not going to come back and win. But how about we do something like this? We pretend that we might have a chance. We pretend. Like I used to do when I was trying to get a date when I was in high school. I pretended like I had a shot. Yes, Todd.
15: If you're one of the Spurs in that moment and Ant-Man's coming around congratulating you, I guess you're not expecting that. So you just say thanks and dap him up. Would he just say, you better go back to your side. You're going to get in trouble with the coach. Would you have said something
1: Spurs
15: like that?
1: Spurs don't care. They're like, all right.
15: Even jokingly, Ant-Man, you better get back there.
1: I wouldn't say anything. I would further embarrass the Timberwolves if I'm the Spurs. I'd make him stay over there even longer. How about we get pictures here, Anthony? Yeah, we'll get some pictures with the team right now. We're up by 33. Yes, Dylan.
12: Did you text your buddy Nick Wright after the game on Friday? I believe he had a shot at $1 million if the Timberwolves went on to win the title.
1: Yeah, I didn't like those odds, but Nick saying, boy, nobody's giving Minnesota a chance. And certainly after Wemby went out and had to miss the rest of that game, it gave Minnesota a victory that maybe they didn't think they were going to get. But, yeah, that didn't end well for Nick. Yes, Marvin.
11: So, Anthony Edwards, he's not competitive because, as Red in Georgia said, the guys in the NBA back in the 80s and 90s wouldn't have done that. So because he did that, he's not competitive. He's one of the few guys in this league where I never question whether he's trying to win or he's trying to be great.
1: It's certainly in the postseason, he's proven to be a big-time player. But I just don't think he had any court awareness. Like, literally, he didn't have any court awareness of where he was on the court and how this was going to play out. I'm not giving him any extra credit because, boy, he let San Antonio know that he respected. Game respects game. Yes, Paul.
13: I think that's why the reaction was so strong, because Anthony Edwards does play hard and tries to play through injury. And the guys who are on the post-game show are all 43-year-old former NBA players. And they're all like, not in our window, not in our, we would never have done this. And that's why I bothered them so much.
1: I couldn't imagine Wemby doing that with 9 minutes to go in Game 7 against OKC, and you're down by 25 with 9 minutes to go, that he would go over to the OKC bench and dap those guys up. So that's a 22-year-old. It's not old school, get off my lawn, guys. Yes, Todd.
15: It was also in Minnesota, so it's not like things are going to get so crazy and chaotic with streamers and partying. I don't know if I'm going to be able to, you know, get to these guys when the game's over. So here's my opportunity to congratulate them. It's in Minnesota where everyone's going to be upset, you would think, and depressed. There'll be plenty of time in the quiet moment of the team Wolves bowing out at home.
1: Yeah, this wasn't going to be a frenetic pace, dramatic ending. We were going to ease our way into a final score here. But he's over there, wanted to, hey, I'm first in line. Okay. You could be first in line for the handshake. Steve in Austin, not to be confused with Steve Austin. Hi, Steve.
16: Hey, Dan. 64225. Hey, happy belated birthday, by the way. And I know you're getting tons and tons of wedding advice, but I have a couple to share that I think you might appreciate and might come in handy if you have a second.
1: All right.
16: Insist on getting about 5 minutes alone with your daughter right before the wedding. And I mean alone, in the room where she's getting ready. No photographer, no bridesmaids, not even a mother of the bride. Take those 5 minutes. You'll remember them for the rest of your life. She'll remember them. You're going to be right with her, about to go down the aisle anyway. So just take a minute. The rest of the night's going to be a blur. You won't spend much time with her. Take those 5 minutes and take some Kleenex with you. You'll need it. But take those 5 minutes. It'll be amazing.
1: All right. Thank you, Steve. I appreciate that. And yes, I would consider doing that. But you know, all my family, my kids got together, grandkids for this birthday over the weekend, and I'm holding it together. I'm saying, yep, it's a new me. And when this wedding rolls around, no tears from me. And then all of a sudden, my wife gave me a gift, and then I melted down. I failed miserably. Yes, Todd.
15: I think that's a lovely idea. The only concern would be if it gets too emotional and then her makeup starts dripping and everything, and it's right before she's going down the aisle. Now she's got to get all cleaned up right before she's going down the aisle. Can't have that.
1: I know. Because then I'll be in the crying mode before I walk down the aisle. It's not like you get all the tears out and you're like, I'm cried out. And then you realize, no, I'm not. You know, my dad died. You're like, oh, man, I'm not crying. And then all of a sudden you're, no, there's still some tears left in there. Yes, Dylan.
12: Well, she starts crying before you guys walk down the aisle. That is game over for you, right? Like,
1: oh, no, it's going to happen. It'll happen. Guaranteed.
12: Yeah.
1: And then I melt down.
12: Just lean into it.
1: My wife only cries when she watches the movie Wuthering Heights, the original. She didn't cry over anything else. And my kids even say, why is it Wuthering Heights makes you cry? And she goes, oh, Heathcliff. And I go, oh, my God. I said, I would never cry during Wuthering Heights. But she does.
12: Not even any other movies? Just Wuthering Heights?
1: Just Wuthering Heights, yes, Paul.
13: I think you cried at Weekend at Bernie's. You're a softy.
1: I cried the midway point, okay, the intermission on Book of Mormon.
12: Wait, what?
1: Yes, they took the intermission, and it was one of those moments where you're realizing they're doing that live, and everything that I've done in my career is live for the most part. But you're watching somebody who they don't get another chance at doing this in the moment. And it's just weird when you watch, and I have great respect for that. They go to intermission, and my kids go, hey, what did you think? And they go, why are you crying? I go, I have no idea why I'm crying. But it was live. It was right there in front of me. It was live. You know, if I've seen musical acts and you go, God dang, they're playing guitar and singing like that, or it just, I don't know. Go to a Broadway play and you're like, when I saw Phantom of the Opera.

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4: Couple of crashes. One is at eastbound Aeroplaza at Powers. Also crash on Highway 94 westbound near Franceville Coal Mine Road. We've got heavy volume on I-25 southbound from Briargate down to Garden of the Gods, and heavy volume over off of Powers at InterQuest. I'm Sean Martinez. This is traffic.
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2: .com and then sit back and relax. 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
3: Best of the weekend, Saturday night in Montreal after trailing 3-1 and pulling their goalie, the Sabres avoid elimination by scoring 7 straight goals to win 8-3, forced a game 7 tonight in Buffalo. Worst, even though they won in convincing fashion on the road in game 7 last night, the Cavs not being able to get the win at home Friday to close out the Pistons in game 6, losing by 21, 115-94.
2: Are you eating something?
3: I had a little crumb of a granola bar that I bit into like 45 seconds before air, and I thought I'd get it out of my tooth beforehand.
2: I just asked you a question.
3: I did. I thought I had enough time to chew it and get it out of my tooth before
2: Once
3: you
2: again,
3: went
2: I just asked you a question. It's just a yes, no.
3: I did. I wasn't eating, like, technically while I was delivering it.
2: Can you just say yes or no?
3: Yes, I did have a little crumb of protein granola bar in my tooth.
2: That's all? Yeah, so just a crumb, but I could tell that you were eating, so probably more than a crumb.
3: Yeah, plus with the way I speak and the lisp and the slushy ass on top of the granola bar makes it that much more enhanced.
2: Dylan, best and worst of the weekend.
4: All right, Dan. My best was actually Alex Smalley, who was the 54-hole leader at the PGA Championship. Didn't get the job done, but hold a birdie putt on 18 to move from tied 4 to tied 2nd, which ended up being worth about $1 million. So nice. Not a bad consolation prize. And my worst was Taj Mahal. Horse that closed as a favorite in the Preakness was running away with it at first and then ended up dropping back and finishing all the way in 10th.
2: Marvin?
5: My best of the weekend, the Philadelphia Phillies winning 4 straight games. And yesterday, Bryce Harper hit his 375th career home run off of Paul Skenes. Worst
2: he didn't hit all of those off Paul Skenes. That's
5: No, he'd be the greatest player ever if that happened.
2: Yeah. They're 15-4 since Don Mattingly took over. All right, your worst of the weekend?
5: Worst of the weekend, we talked about him earlier, Tobias Harris, going 0-for-6 from the field. He only scored 5 points, and they were all from the free throw line.
2: Yeah. Paul, best and worst of the weekend.
6: Going back to Friday night, Stephon Castle, the young guard. Marvin, let me have his UConn guy. 32 points in 30 minutes for the Spurs. He also had 11 rebounds, 6 assists, and only 2 turnovers. The other best of the weekend, I was looking at the baseball standings. Your Athletics, Dan, are in first place in the West. Take a picture of it. 23-23. The West is awful. But they're just called the Athletics, not the Oakland Athletics, not the Sacramento. Mm-hmm. Just the Athletics, but 23-23 so far this season.
2: Yes, Todd.
3: Does Marvin have a Tobias against Harris? I just wanted to know if it was just today or he's got a problem.
2: You still had food.
3: Trying to redeem myself from the tooth crumb food thing.
2: Let's see. Zach in Knoxville. Hi, Zach. What's on your mind today?
7: ADP, thanks for taking my call. Best of the weekend was Donovan Mitchell's performance last night, and even more impressive when he had 2 fouls called on him. He actually just raised his hand instead of complaining about there being a foul call. And worst of the weekend, I'm going to go back to Friday's game between the Pistons and Cavs. And I noticed at the previous home game as well, there's a lady that was sitting courtside with a Cavs Caris LeVert jersey on. And if you can afford to sit courtside at multiple playoff games, you can probably afford some new swag. So.
2: All right. Thank you, Zach. A Caris LeVert jersey. Walt in Baltimore. I like to call it Baltimore.
0: Good morning, gentlemen. 58148. I'm surprised you're not mentioned on the great athlete actor list as well. But being that you were at the David Byrne show, it inspired me to call about something I've been thinking about lately. And I would just like to give an early nomination to Dylan for the most valuable Danette. And it's not just because he's from a Baltimore Ravens fan. He continues to do double duty in the kitchen and in the show, but he's also brought the glory of Jerry Garcia to DP Nation.
2: All right. Well, thank you, Walt. I'm the one who put the stickers on the desk. Dylan had like 25 Grateful Dead stickers, and there was some room there, and they're very colorful, and Dylan, like a proud father watching me put these stickers on the side of his desk.
4: Yeah, you were like, do we have any other stickers? And I was like, nope, all we got is Jerry Garcia. Sorry, Dan, you're coming around, though.
2: Very colorful. Who is joining the Grateful Dead? Bruce Hornsby?
4: Well, Bruce Hornsby toured with them for a while back in like the early 90s.
2: Okay. Maybe he's coming back?
4: Yeah, I like me some Bruce.
2: Can they have the Grateful Dead without Jerry Garcia or Bob Weir?
4: That's up for debate. I would say I'm in the camp that's no, but there's like affiliates, you know, so they might haggle something together.
2: 2 hours in the books on this Monday. More phone calls, best and worst of the weekend, coming up in about 10 minutes from now. Carlos Boozer, his son, expected to be one of the top 5 players selected. And Ross Tucker will stop by as well. We're back after this on the Dan Patrick Show. 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
11: Couple crashes. One is at eastbound Aero Plaza at Powers. Also a crash on Highway 94 westbound near Franceville Coal Mine Road. We've got heavy volume on I-25 southbound from Briargate down to Garden of the Gods and heavy volume over off of Powers at InterQuest. I'm Sean Martinez's traffic.
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3: Albert, I was curious about when the NFL is building its schedule. If this was Arch Manning with the Raiders would be getting some primetime games.
4: Oh, yeah. You know, 100%, that's a huge part of it. Just the curb appeal of each of these teams. And it's, you know, a lot of times the teams that are further down the line that are worse teams, you know, like you have to have something that you can kind of wrap your arms around from a storyline perspective. You know, those five teams, like you can see where the storylines are sort of lacking with those.
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3: Final hour on this Monday, Dan and the Danettes, Dan Patrick Show. Fritzy's here, Dylan, Marv, Paulie, yours truly, and the backroom guys. Tyler's sitting by. He'll take your phone calls, best and worst of the weekend, what you saw that you liked, you didn't like. We'll talk some football. Ross Tucker, our good buddy from CBS, Westwood One, will join us coming up. We'll talk to Carlos Boozer momentarily. 877-3DP-SHOW, email address, dp@danpatrick.com, Twitter handle at dpshow. You got basketball coming up tonight, the playoffs, Spurs Thunder. You can see it on NBC and Peacock. We congratulate the Cleveland Cavaliers as they survive in Detroit, Game 7, and they survived with another subpar performance from James Harden. He went 2 for 10, 9 points, but if you start to look back on his Game 7s, his last six, he's gone 2 for 10, 3 for 9, 2 for 8, 3 for 11, 5 for 17, and 4 for 15. And just when we saw a couple of games from James Harden acting like he's supposed to be, and then all of a sudden he goes out there and disappoints. But they don't pay a price here. But if you look at what happened with Cade Cunningham, when you don't score, I don't think he scored in the second half. And, you know, maybe he's tired of carrying that team offensively, but Detroit at home, and I think the Knicks probably wanted to see Detroit more than they did the Cleveland Cavaliers. Poll question for the final hour of the program is going to be what, Dylan?
5: All righty, Dan. Well, we were talking about athletes as actors, and then Marvin brought up a point. Do pro wrestlers count in that, or is that more acting already than athleticizing?
3: Well, we don't, I think, frame them as athletes in the truest sense. They're athletic, but I don't think we look at them as athletes like we do other, you know, in mainstream sports. Like I don't want to, you know, get in trouble with the, you know, the wrestling community here. Yes, Dylan.
5: Like they have a head start in the acting department versus, like, say, an NBA player.
3: Yes, they're hired because they can act.
5: Yeah.
3: Like they have to look big, strong, crazy, intimidating, but be able to act. We don't do that with any other sports where we go, well, you know, Mahomes is a good player, but is he a good actor? You know? But I thought Ray Allen in He Got Game was really good. Because, yeah, and you could say he's playing a version of himself, but you got Denzel Washington there. And I think when you know that you're going to be up against him, or you're going to be in scenes with him, and you kind of try to hold your own. Yes, Dylan.
5: What about, like, musicians as actors? Or just who's the greatest non-actor actor?
3: I'd have to give that some thought. The greatest non-acting actor of all time. Yes, still.
5: And I feel like we can let that one marinate for a little bit.
3: Yeah, why don't we do that? Let me get to Carlos Boozer, ACC Network basketball analyst, joining us on behalf of DraftKings, one of the most exciting places to engage with the NBA playoffs. DraftKings has platforms available for fans nationwide, whether it be DraftKings Sportsbook, Predictions, or Fantasy Sports. Good to talk to you again. Let me start with what happened in the Minnesota Timberwolves and San Antonio Spurs when Anthony Edwards went over and congratulated them with just under 9 minutes to go in the game, in the closeout game. How would that have gone over with you and teammates if somebody did that?
6: Dan, good morning, by the way. How you doing, brother? Doing good?
3: Good. Good.
0: Good. It's odd. I hadn't seen that before. You know, what I was told was that some of his teammates had kind of given up on the game. I still, obviously, as a competitor, you always think if there's 9 minutes left, 8 minutes left, there's a chance. You know, we've seen games in the past, may he rest in peace, like Kobe being down 20 points and bringing the team back. MJ doing the same thing. Guys have done it before, but very odd. I think there'd be some discussions in that locker room, to say the least, and figuring out, you know, what the hell's going on with our team. But, you know, for whatever reason, he was like conceding the game with a lot of time left. But obviously, if you guys have watched the games, the Spurs had that game handily in hand. So,
3: yeah. Did you ever do that? Congratulate somebody bowing out in the playoffs?
0: Never. Not that early. I mean, the game had to be over. Then I'm like, you know, obviously I'm disappointed. I'm, you know, bothered, but I would still have the respect to go over to my opponent and say congrats and good luck to you. But that was after the buzzer sounded, not ever during the game.
3: What is the label on James Harden?
0: Outstanding offensive player, brilliant offensive player. And obviously, you know, one of the best scorers that we've had in the game in his era. But when, it, you know, game sevens, he hasn't shown up in game sevens. And this time it didn't hurt them. I think a lot of people go back to the team he had in Houston with CP3, and they had a chance to beat the Warriors and go on and probably win that championship. They probably would have been the favorites that year. But, you know, he's a guy who has a chance. He's on a good team with Donovan Mitchell. A lot of other players stepped up huge last night in game seven, despite his game. He does other things than just score to help that team win, obviously assisting, rebounding, his presence, his ability. The numbers obviously weren't there like he had the last few games where he was playing outstanding, honestly. But he's also older. He's not like the young MVP of the league, James Harden, but he is still one of the most talented guys that we have left in the playoffs.
3: But it feels like Russell Westbrook and James Harden, former teammates, have had similar careers, statistical anomalies, but – you know, counting on them to win championships, and they'll be first ballot Hall of Famers. So it's just, it's kind of weird because we always fast forward to the postseason. It feels like, well, what'd you do in the postseason, and how many titles did you win, or MVPs? And with Russ and Harden, it feels like they're kind of similar careers. Is that fair to say?
0: Yeah, it's a very interesting point. You know, they are definitely Hall of Famers. They are. Statistical anomalies. I mean, what Russ did after three or four triple-double seasons where he averaged that is pretty incredible. James Harden winning MVPs and scoring titles. I just give them so much grace at this stage. You know, they're as far as saying carrying a team, that's not their job. But to add to a team, they got other guys that can do that. But the thing about these guys is they're so talented. They're so skilled. They're so explosive. In Russell's case, but at the stage in their career, they shouldn't be asked to carry a team. And then we get sidetracked because LeBron's doing that at 41 or 42 years old. Not every athlete can do that. But I give them a lot of grace because they're players that can round out a team that has a chance. I think Cleveland has a chance against the Knicks to get to the finals. Obviously, they're there. But it shouldn't be solely on his shoulders to carry that team at this stage in his career.
3: The last American-born MVP was Harden in 2018. Joker is the third player ever to be in the top two MVP voting six consecutive seasons. We're seeing the fallout from the Dream Team. The rest of the world has caught up. And does this trend continue that the best players in the league are players born outside the United States?
0: Some great players that are born outside the United States. Like you look at Joker. Joker can win the MVP every year. He's that good. Obviously, congrats to Shea winning back-to-back, being from Canada. Wimby's coming. I mean, I thought Wimby had an MVP-type season. A guy that I also thought that I don't know what voting was. I didn't see the voting, but I thought Cade Cunningham had a hell of a year in Detroit. I know he might have missed too many games at the end of the season. Jaylen Brown had a really good year, especially without Tatum up there in Boston. We have some guys. Ant Edwards, if he's healthy, has a chance to be an MVP, I think, also. We know Luka Doncic is right there every year. There's guys that are coming. But, I just think that right now, to your point, the guys that are at the top aren't from the USA.
3: And they're young. I mean, except for Joker. Wemby's yeah. Young. SGA is young. Luka's still young. Giannis isn't. Embiid isn't. But I don't know if we get another wave of players like this, but, you know, it feels like they're going to be in the conversation for MVP for quite some time. Did you ever play against anybody who had the skills or intangibles like Wembanyama?
0: No. I mean, the closest thing that I can think of as far as his size and touch and footwork was probably Yao Ming. You know, Yao Ming was 7'6" with great touch. Did not move anything like Wimby, of course, but he did. But for people who don't know, I mean, some of your listeners may be kind of young. Yao Ming used to shoot their technical free throws. That's how good his free throw touch was. He had good footwork on the block, fadeaway jump shots. And, you know, he was 7'6", but he was very powerful. Very different style of play than Wimby, but that was probably the closest that I personally played against. Yeah.
3: People don't realize how big Yao Ming is. Whew. Because when you, he's the biggest man I think I've ever seen. Yeah. Mark Eaton was up there in Shaq, but if you have Shaq next to Yao Ming, Shaq looks smaller than it's hard to say that because people don't think of Yao Ming being that big. He is a large person.
0: Absolutely. I mean, to your point, like I remember playing against him the first time in Houston, and I'm trying to box him out. He just literally grabbed the ball on top of my head and grabbed the ball, and it was his rebound. And like, I mean, what can you do? But to your point, like he was also so skilled at his size, though. That's why for me, like, a lot of tall guys, like Mark Eaton was a phenomenal shot blocker. Shaq was obviously, you know, one of one being his athleticism at his size. But at 7'6", he had great touch. He had great footwork. He had great moves. Again, like he was a one of one kind of big guy. And we're seeing that with Wimby. Wimby has the defensive ability as great as anybody that we've seen to recover the shots. He can shoot the three. He has kind of a Kevin Durant style game on the perimeter that's very impressive at his size at 7'5", shoots free throws with a feathery touch. Like he's impressive, very impressive.
3: Talking to Carlos Boozer, joining us on behalf of DraftKings, one of our sponsors, one of the most exciting places to engage with the NBA playoffs. What advice have you given your son with the draft coming up next month?
0: Yeah, I just told him to be where his feet are. Enjoy the process. I mean, it flies by. Like I still remember when I got drafted. And now I'm 44, retired after like 7 or 8 years and playing golf. So I told him, just enjoy it, man. Enjoy the process. Enjoy all the interviews. Be where your feet are and just take it in, because this is a special moment, something that he's been dreaming about, working for his entire life. And he's 5 weeks away from realizing one of his dreams. So I'm super, super excited for him.
3: When did he beat you one-on-one?
0: Great question. But I retired undefeated when he was about 14, 15, when I saw him moving fast and I was about 20 pounds overweight. And I'm like, nah, kid, you got it. You know what? You got it.
3: How aware were you of point spreads when you played?
0: I wasn't aware at all. No, I had no idea.
3: Because they were available, not like they are now, but I'm just curious, you know, do players now know what their prop bets are? Do they know what the point spread is? I mean, it seems like that would only be natural of, you know, Wemby is going to, you know, over under is 22 points tonight. It feels like that information is readily available. But not back when you played as far as point spreads?
0: I mean, it could have been available. I just wasn't into that betting world. So I would never have known. I wasn't privy to that kind of information. But, you know, I think now with social media and, I mean, gambling is legal in a lot of states now. It's possible that maybe they're more aware of it. But in my day, I wasn't in those circles. So I would have no idea.
3: Well, good luck, not only with DraftKings, but also with your son. Are you going to be there with him on draft night?
0: Yeah, man, our whole family is going to be there. It's such an exciting time. We're looking forward to him accomplishing something that he's been waiting for a long time. And so real quick, shout out to DraftKings, guys. Bet responsibly. There's incredible boosters for every game day, so enjoy and bet responsibly.
3: I always caution those who are going to get drafted is you might pick out something that looks good on draft night, but 10 years from now, you look back and you go, what was I thinking? Did you have that moment?
0: That's a good point. I'm working on my fit for the draft. I want to be obviously
3: But when you were drafted, what did you look?
0: I had a brown pinstripe suit, kind of clean. I didn't go outrageous and do different colors. I just went brown pinstripe.
3: You didn't do a Duke crazy. Blue, huh?
0: Nah, they all knew I'm a Duke Blue Devil. They knew. They knew already.
3: Great to talk to you again. Thank you, Carlos.
0: Always great, man. Have a great one.
3: That's Carlos Boozer joining us on behalf of DraftKings. I forget who it was. Might have been Len Bias. I was there for that draft, and Lenny had a white pinstripe suit on. At the time, it was pretty clean, but then, you know, you look back on that draft night, and somebody's going to wear something, and you'll get these designers that they want to get their brand out there, and they'll give you a suit or two to be able to wear with the whole draft proceedings. Yes, Paulie.
6: About 20, 25 years ago, there was a run of big boxy suits. Like Carmelo Anthony's suit is about 8 buttons and it's very boxy. LeBron went white on white on white. There's a lot of people taking chances back then.
3: Yeah, but Jordan wore that boxy suit, and that's probably why, because Mike's suits were always like long. They were, I don't know, a little bit bigger. Flowing, fluffier. Yes, Paul.
6: Hakeem Olajuwon wore a tuxedo to the draft. He looks like he's going to prom and he's shaking the commissioner's hand.
3: He could wear whatever he wanted sure to, could. In my opinion. Yeah. Yes, Marv.
7: Yeah, in the early 2000s, everyone was dressing like Steve Harvey. They had like really big boxy suits.
3: What were they? The King of Comedy?
7: Kings of Comedy, yeah.
3: Kings of Comedy?
7: So everyone's dressing Steve like Harvey? Steve Harvey and Cedric the Entertainer.
3: Ooh. Boy, that documentary they did, that movie on the Kings of Comedy.
7: Bernie Mac's stand-up alone is chef's kiss.
3: There's some talent on that stage. Yes, Dylan.
5: Yeah, I was just going to say, they had a run of those suits that, like, if your lawyer's wearing that, you're going to jail. The loose pants. And
3: all right, we'll take a break. Our good buddy Ross Tucker will join us. We'll ask him. Netflix has their quarterback series. We'll see what he thinks of the new candidates who are going to be. Are there 3 or 4 quarterbacks who are going to take part in this, Paulie?
6: 4.
3: 4. Okay. All right. We'll find out next. Ross Tucker will join us after this. 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
2: NBC and Peacock will be giving you OKC in San Antonio Game 1 tonight. In OKC. Eli Manning was on Bussin' with the Boys podcast, and I was kind of surprised he has dodged this topic for a long, long, long time about not wanting to play for the Chargers. Well, give credit to Bussin' with the Boys because Eli had this to say.
16: And my parents really weren't supportive. My dad didn't like the idea. Now, he came to my defense and like supported me after everything was going down. But a lot
17: he didn't like that you were kind of demanding, I don't want to go to San Diego.
16: Right. He didn't like that. And I think, and afterwards he took like a blunt of a lot of the criticism because he kind of came to my defense and, you know, people were saying, oh, you played in New Orleans all those years. You didn't win. So you're trying to dictate like where your son's going. He's, mm-hmm. And he just kind of, you know, bit his tongue and said, I'm just, you know, hey, this is what Eli wants to do, and I support him. And he kind of did some media to try to save me from doing all the media and taking the hits.
2: And I still think there's a lot more to this story. I was privy to some conversations a long, long time ago, and it just felt like there was something more there. And I don't know if it becomes a 30 for 30, but the fact that now we're looking at other players who might do the same in different sports by, you know, A.J. DeBanza not wanting to go to the Wizards and would he pull an Eli Manning. Now it's known as pulling an Eli, but Eli saying, hey, I'm the one that made that decision. It wasn't my dad. Ross Tucker, our good buddy, the Ross Tucker Football Podcast. Follow him on social media at Ross Tucker NFL. Do you think we're going to get to the point where we have another Eli Manning situation in the NFL?
18: I think it's very possible. I mean, when you consider the fact that there were multiple people suggesting that Oregon quarterback Dante Moore didn't enter this year's draft because he did not want to go to the New York Jets number 2 overall. Now, I think you and I might have talked about that, Dan. I totally disagree with that logic, that thought process. I mean, you're talking about almost $60 million fully guaranteed. You have no idea what would happen this year in college football. You know, we saw plenty of guys that were supposed first-round picks like Drew Aller and Nussmeier go much later than people thought they were going to go. And by the way, who does he think will be drafting in the top 5 next year? That's the point I never understand. Like, it's probably going to be the Cardinals, maybe the Dolphins, maybe the Jets, maybe the Browns. I mean, it's not like you're getting drafted by the Rams, you know, number 2 overall next year. You know what's funny? That this Eli Manning news came out, Dan. That was my 4th year in the NFL. And it really bothered me. It really bothered me. You know, here I am, an undrafted guy that had found a way to make a team, and I was going into my 4th year, and I was starting to get some starting games and all that stuff. And to have this kid come out of college say, I'm too good for the San Diego Chargers. And by the way, San Diego is amazing. Have you ever been there? It's incredible. And now I find the story even more fascinating. You know, if what Eli's saying is correct, and I have no reason to doubt him, never did I think it came from Eli. I thought it had to do with Archie. I thought it was because of Archie's experience with the Saints. I guess I understood that a little bit. But at the time, The Chargers were good. Marty Schottenheimer was their coach. Why does he not want to go to San Diego and play for Marty Schottenheimer? I thought the whole situation was fascinating. And now to hear that it was Eli's idea, that's tough for me to imagine a 21 or 22-year-old feeling that strongly in 2004 about not being a San Diego Charger.
2: Yeah, and I want to be careful in what I know about this, but I don't think this was just Eli. I think there was a problem with the dysfunction within the Chargers organization. John Elway famously said, I'm not going to play for the Colts because he thought that it was a dysfunctional organization. I don't know if we get to Arch Manning next year, and let's say the Jets are on the clock. Is he getting guidance to pull an Eli?
18: Boy, wouldn't that be something. I mean, can you imagine if they did it again? I will say, in fairness to the Manning family and to the Elway family, it worked out pretty well both times. You know, like, I don't, and you know, it, life is so funny because so much of it comes from your perspective. You know, like, if I had a son now and he was a top prospect, I would look at things a lot differently than I did when I was a player. You know who I look at in that regard? The Bosa's dad, John Bosa. Okay, he had been a first-round pick of the Dolphins. He played in the NFL. When you watch what Nick and Joey Bosa have done their entire career with the holdouts after they were drafted, the whole deal, John Bosa is straight business. You know, like, he knows the deal, and he's not messing around. And the same thing for John Elway and his dad, Jack, the coach, and for Eli and his dad. Elway goes on to have an unbelievable career for the Broncos, wins multiple Super Bowls. Eli has a terrific career for the New York Giants, wins multiple Super Bowls. You know, it kind of feels like it works, Dan. I'm trying to remember, are there other examples of guys that forced their way to a certain situation and it totally blew up in their face? Because you asked me if I think anybody else will do it again. Well, if they're doing their research, yeah, they probably will do it.
2: Talking to Ross Tucker, the Ross Tucker Football Podcast. Follow him on social media at Ross Tucker NFL. Aaron Rodgers is back, and this means what to the Steelers season?
18: It means that the Steelers have a really good chance to have a very Steeler-esque 9-8, 10-7 season that ends short of a playoff victory. You know, I don't know. I mean, I totally understand the mindset of what do you want us to do? Go with Will Howard and Drew Aller and tank or have a horrible season? There are Steelers fans. You know, Dan, I live around a lot of Steelers fans. There are Steelers fans who are ready for that. And it kind of relates to what we saw from the Rams drafting Ty Simpson under the logic of, we're never going to be drafting this high again. We're never going to have this chance again. I think there are some Steelers fans that are ready to have a top 10 pick, especially in a draft like next year, where they believe they can get their next Ben Roethlisberger, their next Terry Bradshaw, whatever. But the Steelers don't look at things that way as an organization. They want to do whatever they can to win as many games this year, which probably very likely puts them in quarterback purgatory yet again after this season. But they have to look guys like Cam Hayward and TJ Watt in the face and tell them they're doing whatever they can to win, to be competitive. But I still don't think anyone, even if you're the most bullish or optimistic Steelers fan, really thinks that this is going to lead to multiple playoff wins, probably not a playoff win, which they haven't gotten in the decade now.
2: You got a Netflix show, the quarterback show. I don't know. What's the official title of the quarterback show, Paul?
10: Quarterback Season 3 on Netflix.
2: Okay. Really creative with that title. So give me the four quarterbacks, and we'll see which one's the most interesting to Ross Tucker.
10: You got Jaden Daniels, Baker Mayfield, Cam Ward, and Joe Flacco is the fourth quarterback. They're going to trail all season.
18: And this is from this past season, correct?
10: Yeah. Yes.
18: So it's already, everything's already happened. It's not, I got to be honest with you. I think they did an awesome job. I mean, Jaden Daniels coming off that rookie year, and then he gets injured. They have a disastrous year. There's always the conversation about how involved his mother is. I think that will be notable. Baker Mayfield started off hot, then it went bad. I believe he's just had a baby, so I think that maybe they'd be going through that. Is it baby number two, but that part of it? So you know what's funny, Dan? You'll appreciate this. That those type of shows, almost the only thing my wife and I watch together. Because I get kind of the football element, and she gets like the family element with the wives and the moms and the kids. I totally see why Netflix does it, because this is what we like. I only like documentaries. I don't have time for fiction. I like watching documentaries, and my wife likes the family atmosphere part of it. The Flacco thing, I know Joe, he's got a house at the Jersey Shore, but he's got six kids. But every year he just ditches them back in Jersey so he can go play somewhere. I honestly think who is the four? Oh, Cam Ward, rookie year, Titans, what that's like. I don't need it. I don't need it to be, you know, Joe Burrow and Mahomes and Lamar Jackson every year. I like the different, the variance between the guys and what stage of their career they're at.
2: Do you think Joe Flacco plays football to get away from his six kids?
18: No, but the thought has crossed my mind. I will say this, you know, I've talked.
2: I mean, that's the only reason why Philip Rivers came back. He had to get away from his 11 kids. He didn't want to play football again. He just wanted a break from the kids.
18: You know, the Flacco thing is fascinating because I've talked with people in the Ravens organization who have said to me, they never pictured Joe being the guy in his late 30s, early 40s, playing football for $3 million or $4 million or whatever it is, because he's made over $200 million. So, you know, after taxes, the money's probably not going to make, I mean, now he has six kids, but the money's probably not going to make that much of a difference in his life. I asked him about it last year, dude. I did the Ravens-Browns game for CBS when Flacco was coming back to Baltimore for the first time. And I said, you know, I know people are surprised you're still doing this. Number one, I love it. I love playing. He doesn't want to be a backup. He wants to play. Couldn't get a starting gig anywhere. Felt like Cincinnati was the best situation. But he also said, it's still $4 million. So, you know, he's still adding it up. And you know what? He's at a weird stage, Dan, where his fans, I mean, his kids want him to play. His kids like watching him play, whether it's TV or going to the games in person. You know, some guys, when their kids are little, that's what forces them to step away. Flacco's at that next stage where his kids are old enough that they're remembering all this and enjoying all this. They want him to play. They advocate for him to keep this career going.
2: It's going to be a vote reportedly tomorrow for Super Bowl in Nashville. That'll be 2030. Did you ever think that we would see the day where Nashville would be hosting a Super Bowl?
18: Yeah. As soon as they said they were building a new stadium, I thought there was a pretty good chance that the Super Bowl would be in Nashville. If you get $1 billion in public money, it seems like that's sort of the next step. And by the way, Nashville is amazing. I mean, like, if I lived in Nashville, I would, what's the one street called? Broadway, where you just, it's all honky tonks and beer, and there's people, like, amazing musicians playing, and the girls are going by in the bachelorette parties on, like, they're all pedaling the bikes. Like, if I lived in Nashville, I would go there every Saturday, all day, year round. That street's amazing. Hopefully the weather is nice enough for the Super Bowl week that I can hang out there as much as possible.
2: Great to talk to you as always. We'll talk soon. Thanks.
18: Sounds great. See ya.
2: That's Ross Tucker, host of the Ross Tucker Football Podcast. Follow him on social media at Ross Tucker NFL. Gabriel in North Carolina. Hi, Gabe. What's on your mind? Thanks for holding.
19: Hey, long time, second time, 6 foot tall, 200 pounds. Thank you for having me on, fellas. I wanted to comment on something that Fritz was talking about the value of interview questions. One that just is my total pet peeve, and I call it the tag cue. That's a great question. It's the ultimate stall so somebody can think of an answer. It's always with coaches. But, you know, I would have taken a pie in the face bet before he came on because Ross Tucker is always good for three. But the number one, absolute number one, and I love this man, the Ram, all right, Reggie Aloysius Miller, he is a big one. So I just want to yell through the TV like Will Ferrell, like, stop it. Answer the question. You know, you took the time to write it down. You took the time to ask it. Just answer the question. Don't sit there and think about it. Thanks, guys.
2: All right. Thank you, Gabe. All right. There you go, Todd. Got an ally there.
20: Love it.
2: Yeah. I mean, I've been doing this long enough to know when somebody is stalling for an answer, they'll repeat the question to you, or they'll say, oh, great question. They're not all great questions. It's give me a little bit of time to think about this. Let me see. Chris in Florida. Good morning, Chris. What do you have for me?
21: Hey, Dad. 6 foot, 230-something, and working on it. I've got two daughters. One's in college. One is married. I started crying when she got engaged, and I stopped crying just long enough to make this phone call. I think you just need to lean into it. You're going to cry. And that's all you can do. I started crying when I saw her the first time at her wedding. And I had a tie on that had her face all over it from when she was like 8 years old. And so she saw me and immediately started laughing. And I saw her and immediately started crying. And I tried walking her down the aisle. And I cried, oh, man. And I cried during my toast. And so I think you
2: Chris,
21: need
2: Chris,
21: to.
2: Chris, this isn't helpful for me. You're not helping me. I thought you would have great advice, and then I'd go, oh, I'll try that. Like, you're telling me everything that I'm going to do.
21: You got to lean into it. That's who you are.
2: I'm going to lean into it, but I'm going to lean into a puddle of tears is what I'm going to lean into. I thought he had some magic, you know, elixir here. Hey, if you do this or you take this. We did have somebody earlier. Hey, spend 5 minutes with your daughter alone before the ceremony. That's not going to help me. I'm going to make her cry. Her makeup runs. Then, you know, she'll be mad. Her mom would be mad. And then it'd be like, you know, I'm sorry. And then my makeup will run as well. It'll just be a mess here. But yes, Marv.
20: So your wife's not going to cry at all?
2: I don't know. She's tough. She might choke up. She choked up when my son got married. But she really loves my son.
10: More than the rest.
2: Well, my daughters, they joke that my wife loves my son more than them. And they're fine with it. They get it. You know, it's Italian mother with her son. And okay, all right. But she'll be like, no, I love you all the same. I go, no, you don't. Yes, Dylan.
22: I feel like that's usually the case, though, is like the son and mother have like a unique relationship and dad and daughter does.
2: Yeah. And I'm fine with it. Yeah, Mark.
20: My grandmother, she had four kids and she said, I love all my kids the same. I don't like all my kids the same. She was like, there's somebody I like the most.
2: Let me take a break. Last call for phone calls. What we learn, what's in store tomorrow, right around the corner. Whenever I'm going to mention Dude Wipes, I always look right at Todd.
20: Of course you do.
2: See his face? Yes, I can see your face. It's the only one of our sponsors that you really care about.
20: I'm a happy dude.
2: Wipes. 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
1: Tonight, OKC against the San Antonio Spurs. Dun-dun. All right, let me see. This day in sports history, we'll have that for you as well. David in Ohio is back. Hi, David. What's on your mind?
2: Hey, Dan. Just had a quick comment about the MVP voting for Shai Gilgeous-Alexander. I guess you could say that Shams Charania delivered the MVP package before Amazon Prime did. Thank you.
1: Thank you, David. Yeah, the guy, who was it, Blake Griffin? Taylor Rooks, the host, they were upset or mocking Shams for breaking the news. Look, he's just doing his job. The only question I would have is, if ESPN was hosting that game last night, would they have told Shams, who's employed by ESPN, to hold off making that announcement? And I would say probably yes. Probably yes. But, hey, you're ESPN, you're going to stick it to Amazon, I guess. I don't know if the NBA would have been, you know, was thrilled with that. Alex in Utah. Hi, Alex. What do you have for me today?
3: Hey, good morning, gentlemen. Thanks for squeezing me in. So quick comment on the Anthony Edwards. I thought the timing of it was really weird, but I do appreciate kind of this movement in the NBA of, you know, game respect game. I've become a UFC fan over the last couple of years, and that's something I've been absolutely amazed by, is like the level of camaraderie that there is amongst the athletes, even though they're just pounding their faces in. I also want to submit John Matuszak's name as a great athlete actor. You guys might not recognize his name, but he played Sloth in the Goonies.
1: And wasn't he in North Dallas 40 as well?
4: Great movie.
1: Yeah. John Matuszak. He was a mountain. That might have been his nickname, Mountain. John Matuszak. Jim in Boca. Hi, Jim. What do you have for me today?
5: Hi, Dan. 6 foot, 250. Originally from Bellevue, Kentucky. Thank you. Wanted to thank you for inspiring my granddaughter's name. She'll turn 5 on Friday, and her name is Espen, E-S-P-E-N. Wanted to suggest the father-daughter dance that I had with my daughter 10 years ago in a baseball-themed wedding, take me out to the ball game and put me in, coach. And lastly, want to mention Johnny Weissmuller 100 years ago playing Tarzan.
1: Yeah, Olympic swimmer Johnny Weissmuller. He was the original Tarzan, I believe. Tarzan was a weird show.
4: I never saw it.
1: I don't know. It's like me, Tarzan, you, Jane. All right. But we kind of bought into those shows. We weren't questioning a lot of things. I mean, I love the Munsters and the Addams Family, but Tarzan was not in my wheelhouse there. This day in sports history, Paul.
4: 1933, the first MLB All-Star Game was announced. It was to be played at Comiskey Park as part of Chicago's World Fair. And in 1942, the city of New York ended night baseball games for the duration of World War II.
1: On this date, 1973, Secretariat was in last place at the Preakness, ended up winning by 2.5 lengths. Also, one of Marvin's favorite days, 2008, LeBron scores 45 of Cleveland's 92, but they can't overcome the Celtics in Game 7. Paul Pierce went for 41. Final results of the poll question, Dylan.
6: Yeah, Dan, I threw up there, when talking about athletes who have acted in movies / TV, should pro wrestlers count? I want to survey the public, and 56% say yes.
1: All right. Yeah. I mean, it's scripted events, matches, but, you know, they're supposed to be actors. They act when they do their job. It's not like they're acting after they get out of wrestling. You know, so there's a little bit of a difference there. Yeah, Dylan.
6: Someone asked, should NASCAR drivers count as actors?
1: Sure. Oh, I'm not getting into the, are NASCAR drivers athletes?
6: I'm just seeing what I saw.
1: No, Stephen A. said that, and I thought it was ridiculous. Get in one of those cars where your life's on the line, you know, for 4 hours. You know, it's 110 degrees in that car. You're an athlete. Todd, did you learn anything today?
0: Your wife is only brought to tears when she watches the film Wuthering Heights, especially the sad orphan character Heathcliff.
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17: In recent years, scientists have really dialed up the urgency to understand PFAS.
14: sometimes referred to as forever chemicals, because of how long they take to break down. The latest study found these chemicals may be aging men in their 50s and 60s a bit faster than men who are younger or older, or women of any age. Experts we talked to said the accumulation of PFAS may lower testosterone levels in men, impair sperm quality, and increase risks of testicular and kidney cancer. Women, it seems, just seem to be able to clear PFAS faster. Now, whether you're a man or a woman, trying to limit your exposure is a great idea. Three ways to do that. Filter your drinking water. Don't use non-stick cookware like Teflon, and avoid fast food packaging, which are sometimes coated with these chemicals. I'm Dr. Sanjay Gupta, helping you live a better life.
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0: Black and Abdallah on Westwood One Sports. Here's Chris Black and Adam Abdallah.
1: That's right. Hey, what's up? It's Black and Abdallah here on Westwood One Sports, the Westwood One Sports app, Sirius XM, Channel 375, and all of our great radio affiliates around the country. I'm Chris Black, along with Adam Abdallah, hanging out with you until 3 Eastern. You can call or text the show at 310-840-4910. How about this? On a Monday, Abdallah, our long national nightmare of trying to figure out when Aaron Rodgers would show up to the Pittsburgh Steelers, sign a contract, and participate in the offseason program. It's over. It's over. We have found the date.
2: I've always said, Chris, all it takes is a little ice cream.
1: Is that the case?
2: Yeah. Listen, okay. I before this life, I was
1: an ice cream parlor man.
2: A master of the dessert arts, a master of the frozen arts.
1: Oh, really?
2: As they say, I was.
1: Tell us about that.
2: I worked at a Dairy Queen, I saw many relationships healed. I saw many people come together,
1: okay,
2: many problems solved over ice cream. And Aaron Rodgers was seen over the weekend with some teammates in Pittsburgh getting ice cream. And lo and behold, the next day,
1: yeah,
2: it was announced.
1: Here we go.
2: A one-year deal.
1: Full on.
2: $22 million with up to $25 million in incentives. There you go. Aaron Rodgers is officially a Steeler. It's basically him and SGA becoming MVP, the two things that were most known to take place.
1: Yeah.
2: Finally happened over the weekend.
1: That happened.
2: Congratulations. Both things are over and done, and we get to move on with our lives.
1: Did Shams spoil this one too?
2: No, Shams did not spoil this one for us.
1: Are people from Prime Video all bent? Because,
2: No.
1: Because Shams reported it first, and then, it ruined our TV program. We'll get into that later as well. And you're right. We knew that Shai Gilgeous-Alexander would win the MVP, just like we knew Aaron Rodgers would sign with the Steelers. Mm-hmm. It's here, though. So now we can focus on what does this actually mean for the Pittsburgh Steelers? Because, you know, you're the man of record here on the show that would suggest that Mike McCarthy is going to turn the tide for the Pittsburgh Steelers, get them out of the 500 range mm-hmm. and the constantly winning but not winning enough that we saw from Mike Tomlin. Mm-hmm. So now that Aaron Rodgers locked in at age 42 with Mike McCarthy, what do you expect from the Pittsburgh Steelers this upcoming season? Because I don't think it changes much. I think this is exactly the team that we saw last year. I don't think that they are a Super Bowl contending team. I would be concerned with their outlook for the future because they backed themselves into a corner with Rodgers where they had to get Rodgers to be somewhat competitive this season. But even that level of competitiveness is not going to get them to the Super Bowl. They're still going to be a team that's kind of in the background in the conference.
2: Yeah, there are two things that are going to be on opposite sides here, right? Like, there are two different paths. And I think both things can kind of be true here at the same time, right? Even though there are different things taking place.
1: Yeah.
2: Mike McCarthy can be the way out of this 500-ish, because you can't actually go 500 because there's 17 games until you add the 18th game.
1: A game over, a game below.
2: But also, you're still going to be stuck in that purgatory because you have Aaron Rodgers. The problem is, we've known Mike McCarthy has a good offensive system. Mike McCarthy does develop quarterbacks. That's what he's good at. Mike McCarthy won a Super Bowl with Aaron Rodgers. Mike McCarthy, the last season with Mike McCarthy, Aaron Rodgers threw 25 touchdowns, 2 interceptions, his lowest touchdown to interception rate of his career. So they were successful stats-wise. Now, they came in third in the division. Obviously, he got fired, all that kind of stuff. LaFleur took over in Green Bay, and Aaron Rodgers never won a Super Bowl there, and he ended up moving on, and LaFleur is still there, obviously. That being said, this still sticks the Steelers where they are because ownership still wants to stay relevant for a year. And this move will keep the Steelers where they are. If the Steelers had decided to bring in Mike McCarthy and say, hey, for a year, we're going to trade for Geno Smith, or we're going to bring in Malik Willis, or you know what? We're just going to do what the Cardinals are doing and just be bad and draft Drew Aller like they did, and just do what the Cardinals have decided and just pick a lane and say next year's draft where there is Dante Moore and Arch Manning and five or six quarterbacks are going to be available in the first round in those top 10 picks where teams are going to need quarterbacks. That was going to be the path out of this 500, one game above or below, because Mike McCarthy has proven he can develop quarterbacks. The problem with this move for Aaron Rodgers is that this will get you 9 wins this year. This might get you a wild card berth.
1: Yeah.
2: This will get you a loss in the first round of the playoffs or the wild card round. You're going to be picking 17th or 18th in the NFL draft. You're going to miss out on those quarterbacks, and you're going to be stuck here again. And look, maybe the Mike McCarthy School of Quarterbacking will have another graduate in Drew Aller or whoever they draft next year or whatever. And Mike McCarthy might find this guy, this next guy. But this move for Aaron Rodgers doesn't do anything for me.
1: No.
2: And it shouldn't do anything for their fans, because this just leaves you stuck in the middle.
1: We were in Pittsburgh for the NFL draft, and we were walking around the different fan zones and all the stuff that was going on for to celebrate the draft. And you noticed that in a situation that we were walking around, and at no point did we see anyone with Aaron Rodgers jerseys. You know, like we're walking around all of downtown Pittsburgh, and there are no jerseys to be found of Steelers fans supporting Aaron Rodgers. And so quite honestly, when you look at the outlook of the team, like we know that, like I think you're being nice in saying that this team has a chance to make the playoffs. I mean, you look at the conference, and I could list off 8 or 9 teams before I get to Pittsburgh as far as competitive teams that should be making the playoffs this upcoming season.
2: Mm-hmm.
1: And so like that's where no matter how successful Mike McCarthy is trying to coach up these quarterbacks, you have a blockade there in Aaron Rodgers, who you could say for one season makes them competitive. But like on the flip side, you're not going to be that competitive. Like honestly, that they would be better off if they would have gone after Kyler Murray.
2: Oh, yeah.
1: If they would have gone after Kyler Murray, that at least gives you a chance to know that if you develop Kyler, you have a chance to get to the playoffs and win at a higher level than what you're going to get from a 42-year-old Aaron Rodgers.
2: Now that we have the schedule out, because the schedules came out last week, I can look at their schedule and I could go through it and pick out 8 to 9 wins. Like, I can look at this and say, if you sweep the Browns, if you beat Atlanta in the opener, if you split with the Bengals, if you beat New Orleans, if you beat, you know, Carolina, if you beat Jacksonville, if you beat Tennessee, there are wins on the schedule. It's a matter of, are you going to be competitive against the Ravens? Are you going to be competitive against the Broncos, the Eagles, the Texans?
1: Yeah.
2: You know, those other teams, the Bucks. You have to go on the road to Tampa in the middle of October, when traditionally it could be 90 degrees with 95% humidity. And that's not a fun place to play for a team that's not used to that at that time of year. So to me, that's a tough game, you know, on the road against the Eagles at the end of November. That's a tough game. So it could be an 8 or 9 win team. I could also say, you know, Cleveland's got a really good defense, and I don't think their quarterback's going to be very good this year, but that could be a tough game.
1: Easy.
2: I could also say, I know.
1: Easy with that.
2: Well, listen.
1: Careful.
2: There's an army out there.
1: Yeah, I think maybe the bots might come after you for that.
2: I know. I could also see this being a 6-win team, and maybe they are in the market for one of these quarterbacks, because this is also a quarterback that is 42 years old. He's going to turn 43 in December. That maybe the bottom just falls out of Aaron Rodgers, and this is, you just paid $25 million for a guy that's going to get you 5 wins, and it does work out for the Steelers, and they do get their quarterback for the future, because in all honesty, the back end of this schedule is tough with the Bengals, the Eagles, the Broncos, the Texans, and then the Ravens twice. And if the Titans end up being something, you have to go on the road and face the Titans the second to last week of the season.
1: It's Black and Abdallah here on Westwood One Sports and the Westwood One Sports app. You can join the show at 310-840-4910. All right. So if you're watching us on our stream on YouTube, you can watch each and every day. Yeah. Yeah. So this is the current situation. If you're watching our stream right now, each and every day, Black and Abdallah show on YouTube, it is very dark in the studio right now because it's very dark outside. We're in downtown Chicago. A major storm has just come through, and we usually use the natural lighting of the city. So, Abdallah, you take the mic. I'm going to go turn on the lights.
2: Go turn on the lights, okay?
1: Okay, I'm
2: going
1: to go.
2: While I was looking at Chris and talking, it was not raining. And then I turned to look out the window, and I can't see out the window. I can't see the building in front of the across the street. That's how much it's raining right now. And normally Chris is right. We just use the, whoa, okay, wow, all right, now I'm washed out. Now you could project a movie off my forehead.
1: Well,
2: my God,
1: there's enough space. We can get it done.
2: Oh, my God. I mean, come on, I'm 41. Listen, receding hairline's a thing. I'm not going to Turkey or anything.
1: So I figured we needed to mention this because if people are watching the show, it's we looked like we were in the shadows. We were in the cave with Aaron Rodgers before he appeared.
2: Someone's
1: from his
2: got
1: ayahuasca.
2: We can rent it from him now that he's out.
1: His ayahuasca cave.
2: It's an
1: popped
2: Airbnb
1: his head out
2: now.
1: And said, okay, I think I'll play one more year for 25 mil. Here I am. I'm Aaron Rodgers. So this is our situation today. Usually we use the natural lighting of the sun.
2: The problem is like
1: it's beautiful.
2: Now I can, it's lit up a tiny bit so I can see the people that are walking on the street.
1: Yeah, it's not
2: They're
1: fun.
2: Not even trying to run because it's one of those rains where it's
1: you
2: like,
1: just give up.
2: I can't.
1: Yeah.
2: I'm not doing anything.
1: Yeah, absolutely.
2: Even if I run, there's no point.
1: Raj is in parts unknown in Colorado. Raj, you were watching on the stream and you messaged us saying, you guys look a little weird.
3: A little dark.
1: You guys okay?
3: That is what I said. Lighting looks weird in the studio. Not sure if you guys turned something off.
1: Nope. It was major storms coming through here in the city of Chicago. So we're hanging out with you until 3 Eastern. It's Black and Abdallah here on Westwood One Sports and the Westwood One Sports app. So teams who have their OTAs today. We talked about the Steelers, the Bills, the Cardinals, the Dolphins, Falcons, Raiders, Ravens, Titans, and the Steelers all have their OTAs kicking off today around the National Football League. And Aaron Rodgers back in the mix for the Steelers for one more season.
2: Yeah, I imagine we'll hear from Aaron Rodgers at some point today, maybe after their workout with OTAs today. And, you know, I just think that this move, while it is a move to appease ownership, like honestly, if you took Mike McCarthy and asked him the move he would rather have, it is probably to develop a quarterback, whoever it is. If he would have picked, it probably would have been to take Ty Simpson, not at 13 or wherever he was taken, but to wait and take him later, or to take another quarterback earlier in the draft and not Drew Aller later in the draft. And try to develop something, or at least take one of these filler quarterbacks that you have, these gap quarterbacks for a year, and set yourself up in this year's draft.
1: I mean, isn't that what Rodgers is a gap quarterback?
2: But he's too good.
1: Is he?
2: Yeah, I mean, look at his numbers last year.
1: You gave us the numbers of how quickly he gets the football out of his hand. They don't try and push the football downfield.
2: The problem is,
1: it's easy to defend.
2: The team around him is good enough to support what I gave you the numbers from last year. His last year with McCarthy, 25 touchdowns, 2 interceptions. Last year, his numbers with the Steelers, 24 touchdowns, 7 interceptions. Like, it's not that much of a difference. The problem is the team around him is so much better than the Cardinals or one of these other teams that's going to be tanking and trying to get a quarterback next year. You put Aaron Rodgers on the Cardinals, they're still picking first in the draft. You put Aaron Rodgers on the Steelers, they have a great defense.
1: Okay,
2: they've got better weapons.
1: Do the Broncos. Are the Broncos better with Rodgers than Bo Nix?
2: Ooh. That's a tough question.
1: Because that was a rumor that was loosely out there. I don't know how true it was, but that rumor was out there.
2: Well, the Broncos have, I don't know if they'll still have the best offensive line in the NFL. They had the best offensive line in the NFL last year. They're still bringing everybody back from that offensive line. I would say that they have comparable weapons. Jalen Waddle's a great wide receiver, but you also still have DK and Michael Pittman.
1: It's a far better team, though.
2: It is a better team. Overall team, and I would give the coaching.
1: Yeah, Sean Payton's
2: a better
1: coach.
2: Sean Payton is a better coach for sure. So yeah, I might give the edge to the Broncos with Aaron Rodgers, with Bo Nix for sure. Just because the experience too, like you give, like the mind is still like he knows what to do.
1: Yeah.
2: In certain situations, he might not have the ability, but at least he knows what like the mistakes to not make. As whereas Bo Nix, even though he's seen a ton of college football, he still hasn't seen as much NFL football as 21 seasons in the NFL.
1: I mean, I would, if I were the Broncos, I would still rather roll with Bo Nix. I wouldn't have done that, like those loose rumors that were out there that they were interested. What was that on Pro Football Talk from Florio? Like, I don't buy that at all. Right. I think Bo Nix is the way to go for the Denver Broncos for the future.
2: Oh, for the future, for sure. For, well, absolutely.
1: Next season.
2: Yeah,
1: I think,
2: for sure. For
1: I think
2: sure,
1: if you get
2: sure.
1: the most out of Bo Nix, that gives you the best chance to actually win this upcoming season over Aaron Rodgers.
2: Absolutely. Absolutely. But as far as like saying this is he's a gap quarterback, he is.
1: Yeah,
2: but
1: he's like the best possible version of a gap quarterback.
2: But their team is too good to not win 7 or 8 games and put them out of position for a top 3 or 4 pick. That's the problem.
1: Yeah.
2: The problem is that defense, the weapons, the offensive line, they're too good to have him, unless he completely falls apart, or it's like his year with the Jets where he's running out the flag and then ruptures his Achilles. Like, and then you are going with Drew Aller. Like, that's the only problem here. He is 41 years old. That is the issue. If he has an injury, then you have that problem there. Like, the other side of this is that he's 41.
1: Yeah.
2: He's up there in age. Like, those things can happen to a 41-year-old.
1: No, sure.
2: It has happened to him before.
1: Exactly. It's Bucky Abdallah here on Westwood One Sports and the Westwood One Sports app. Have you ever seen a star player in the NBA go to the opposing team's bench in the final game of a series with 8 minutes left on the clock to shake hands? That took place in the Spurs-Timberwolves game. We'll tell you about that situation coming up next.
0: Well, guess who's back?
4: Aaron Rodgers has finally decided to return to the Pittsburgh Steelers.
0: It's a one-year deal for the future Hall of Famer. Reunited with Coach Mike McCarthy, they won a Super Bowl in Green Bay. Can they do it again in the Steel City? Westwood One Sports.
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0: 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Here's Chris Black and Adam Abdallah.
1: So tonight, the Western Conference Finals starts up, the Spurs and the Thunder, 8:30 Eastern on NBC. Can't wait to watch that. It's essentially, I think, the best series we are going to get for the entire playoffs. I know it's not the finals, but these are the two best teams in the NBA. They're the two teams that we've been waiting to see meet up in this spot. And the story is now we have two teams who are essentially fighting for the future of the league. Which is cool. It feels like we're all on the ground level of this getting started, and hopefully the games itself live up to this perceived hopeful rivalry that maybe they could have here in the future with the Thunder and the Spurs. So that starts up tonight. Now, in Game 6 on Friday night, when the San Antonio Spurs advanced to the Western Conference Finals, in the fourth quarter against the Minnesota Timberwolves, Anthony Edwards down what, 30 points?
2: Mm-hmm.
1: The T-Wolves were down 30 points, about 8 minutes left. During a timeout, he goes and walks over to the Spurs bench and greets the coaching staff and every player on the Spurs bench to say good game with 8 minutes left in the game.
2: Yeah.
1: I've never seen something like that before.
2: Neither have I.
1: Your star player,
2: yeah,
1: face of the franchise,
2: yeah,
1: conceding the victory to the Spurs with 8 minutes left. I get it. Minnesota wasn't going to win the game.
2: No.
1: But in a league where rivals share this animosity towards each other, and famously, you know, we know in the history of the NBA, there's always been beef between the Pistons and the Bulls because of the way Isaiah and the Pistons walked out, mm-hmm, after they got their butt kicked by the Bulls heading towards the 1991 finals where they won their first championship.
2: Mm-hmm.
1: And that was always a friction between Michael and Isaiah. And that, like, now we are over the top the other way where these guys are all so buddy-buddy that during the game, Anthony Edwards goes over there and shakes hands and says good game. Never seen that before.
2: I mean, he gave up before I did, because after I saw that, I changed the channel.
1: Yeah.
2: Like, this is over. Well, if he thinks it's, yeah, over, I know it's over.
1: Don't have to watch this.
2: I mean, listen, 30 points at that point, because the same as last night, you know, between the Cavs and the Pistons, but you didn't see Cade Cunningham go over,
1: no,
2: to the Cavs bench,
1: no,
2: and start saying, or to, you know, to the rest of the team and start, you know, going over to Harden and everybody else and saying, hey, good series, guys. Where are we going for dinner?
1: Right.
2: You know, good luck against the Knicks. So I'm not surprised by it because, like you said, everybody is friends with everybody. And there are very few players that actually dislike each other in the league. There's probably more players that actually dislike their own teammates than other players in the league these days.
1: Yeah, well, yeah. That and Stephen A. Smith.
2: That too. We'll get to that. and so I'm actually more surprised by who it was than that it actually happened. I'm more surprised that it was Anthony Edwards that did it.
1: Yeah.
2: Than by that it happened. If you had just told me that, hey, this was enter almost any NBA player, I'd be like, yeah, not surprised. That's how the league is now. You know, if they're pulling their players with 30 points left in the game, whether you're up 30 or down 30 and you're starting to pull players because this game's over, whether it's game 7, game 6, it's a closeout game, it doesn't matter. The game's over at that point. But the fact that it was Anthony Edwards that was going over to the bench and shaking guys' hands and saying, all right, guys, I'm putting the ice on the knees. This is over.
1: I mean, you can do that sitting on your own bench.
2: Yeah.
1: You don't walk over during the game,
2: no,
1: to shake hands.
2: No, you wait till the game's over.
1: Now, if you want to walk over and start beef,
2: well,
1: like, I don't have a problem with that, but it is just, now we are taking sportsmanship way too far. That to me is not fun. Like, that's not good. That's not good for,
2: yeah,
1: sports.
2: Can they fine him for being soft? For leaving the bench in a non-retaliatory fashion.
1: For being too nice.
2: Suspending for the first game of the season for being too nice next year. I just think it's weird that a player of his, not necessarily magnitude or his caliber, but just the way that he goes after players and the way that team has gone after players in the media and before and after games and before and after series. And to do that, and look, I don't think there's any animosity between them and the Spurs specifically. I think that they have a good deal of respect for the Spurs, and that's why they did it. You know, I think that they dislike the Nuggets, and that's why, like, I don't think he would have done that to the Nuggets.
3: Yeah.
2: If they had been up 30 or losing 30-30 to the Nuggets in the closeout game, I don't think he would have done that to Jokic and done that. He would have waited until after the game probably, but I don't think that would have happened. But I think to the Spurs, there's a certain amount of respect there, especially to Wemby and the rest of that team because he knows how good they are. And look, the Timberwolves now have a lot of retooling to do because when you look at what we're about to see tonight in the league between the Thunder and the Spurs, like you said, this is the beginning of the future of the league. This is the beginning of the next series. And yeah, they met a bunch during the regular season and the Spurs got the best of it in the regular season. But this series right now is the beginning of what we're going to see in the Western Conference Finals for probably the next few years. And if the Timberwolves want any part of it, any other team wants any part of it, there's going to be need to be a lot of changes. And I think Edwards knows that. And I think the rest of the Timberwolves know that too.
3: Yeah, I think there's a lot of teams in the West that see tonight in this series as how do we get past both teams?
2: Yeah.
3: It's not one or the other. Mm-hmm. It's how are you going to get to a level to compete with the young talent that both the Spurs and the Thunder possess? Mm-hmm. And so when you look to the Lakers, the Timberwolves, the Nuggets, there are plenty, Houston, there are plenty of teams in the Western Conference that look at themselves as, quote, title contenders. In reality, none of them are because they are so far away from what the Thunder and the Spurs are doing. And the fact that the Spurs are already here at this moment.
2: Yeah.
3: Now, the next 2 weeks might write a different story. And that story could possibly be that the Thunder are just one of the all-time great teams in league history and that the Spurs still have a ways to go. Right? Yeah. Like, we're kind of stamping the Spurs with the seal of approval as far as a championship-contending team. And they just showed up.
2: Mm-hmm.
3: So let's see what happens. I would say I feel good about that. I think the Spurs are pretty good. And yeah. I think Wembanyama is pretty good. And he's going to stick around for quite some time and essentially control the league. So if you're in Minnesota, you're in Denver, you're in Los Angeles, and your team, either team in LA, you're trying to get to that level that the Spurs and the Thunder are, it feels like you do have to start over because what the Timberwolves have is not going to be close enough. What the Nuggets currently have won't get you close enough. The Lakers, we know their offseason is going to be filled with different decisions and whether or not LeBron's going to leave or go somewhere else. And, you know, specifically when you look at Minnesota, for how much we talked about how great Jaden McDaniels was in the first round, boy, he disappeared in the second round.
2: Mm-hmm.
3: He looked like a shell of himself against the Spurs. And what, you know, what's funny is like as the series went, it felt like he was early on a little chippy and like kind of playing the game that he played against the Nuggets in the first round. And then Stephon Castle was like, he out physical.
2: He's like, that's cute.
3: Right. Yeah. Like, and Castle is a much better player also.
2: Yeah. Uh-huh.
3: And it was like, he was completely pushed to the side mm-hmm. with that. So, you know, I do think Minnesota is going to be one of those teams like Denver, like LA, that when you hear Golden State, the Giannis sweepstakes that are going to take place this summer before the NBA draft, I'm guessing Minnesota will be rumored as one of those teams trying to make a big splashy move like that.
2: Well, and it's not surprising because obviously when you have a guy like Jokic, when you have a guy like Anthony Edwards, when you have a guy like Luka, players want to play alongside those other players. Like Anthony Edwards is a guy that guys will gravitate towards and want to join that team, right? So,
3: yeah.
2: And when you look at the Spurs and the way that they're built, and it's not just Wembanyama, it's the fact that they have younger players like Castle, like you mentioned, that have hit, that have played well, that have developed along with these, and they've got other veteran players that have also that have come along with this team as well. And I think that this series with the Thunder have the shortest odds that the Thunder have had the entire playoffs. They're only like minus 210 or minus 220 to move on, because like every other series, they were like minus 1200 or minus 800 to move on. So I think they're like minus 220 or something like that to move on. They're a 6.5 point favorite tonight. But everyone that has talked about this series has said, oh, well, the Thunder are going to move on. They have the playoff experience. They've won once.
3: Yeah, but they've been to the playoffs multiple times.
2: I understand that. But don't you take, when you have, and I understand it's his nickname and it's his branding and everything like that, but when you have an alien, when you have a different breed, when we're talking about Victor Wembanyama, basically, and I think he should have gotten the second most MVP votes. I know Jokic did, but he should have gotten the second most MVP votes.
3: Yeah, he should have. I feel like he was snubbed.
2: I think so, too. When you have this guy who everyone thinks is going to be the next guy, don't you kind of toss some of that out? And don't you say, yes, it would make sense that the Thunder would move on and that they are going to go to the NBA Finals. However, I understand that you can say the trope is, well, they've got the experience. They've won the NBA Finals and they've been there. But Victor Wembanyama, has dominated, and the Spurs should have swept the Timberwolves. They should have swept the Timberwolves. They almost did. Without Victor Wembanyama, they almost did, if not for the final 5 minutes of a game where he was ejected.
3: Yeah.
2: If he had not been ejected, they would have probably won that game pretty comfortably.
3: Yeah.
2: And they would have swept out the Timberwolves.
3: Well, they were up by 8 at one point.
2: Exactly.
3: Yeah.
2: And then they're just like, we just don't have enough because our best player was ejected in the second quarter of the game.
3: It's Black and Abdallah here on Westwood One Sports and the Westwood One Sports app. Yesterday, Shai Gilgeous-Alexander wins his second MVP, back-to-back MVP awards for the Thunder guard. What are we doing? Why does Prime Video have a problem with the fact that Shams Charania broke the story earlier in the day? Like, what is this? Explain to me what this is. Can we listen? Here's the audio of Prime Video before they announced that Shai Gilgeous-Alexander won the MVP.
4: All right, now, just to be clear, the official announcement is happening here. Dirk and Steve, you all both won MVPs, but I don't remember Sham spoiling it way back then.
5: I don't think he was a shot. He was a baby then. Yeah,
6: what are we doing, man? Like, it's Sunday, Shams. Go to brunch, you nerd. Come on.
3: Okay, so that's the crew. Okay. It's Taylor Rooks. It's Dirk Nowitzki, Steve Nash, Blake Griffin. They're all on the set for Prime Video. They had the exclusive announcement of who the MVP would be.
2: Okay.
3: Taylor Rooks clearly bothered that it was leaked. I'm sorry. Shams Charania is a reporter doing his job.
2: Yeah.
3: Like, that's how this works. And like, to take shots at someone just doing their job, maybe you should tell the league office, don't leak it to Shams Charania before it is announced. What's the difference?
2: Okay, here's the thing. I could have done it on Saturday. I could have made a graphic. I could have said, "Hey, Claude or ChatGPT, make a nice little graphic that says breaking news, SGA." I wouldn't have been wrong.
3: No,
2: I wouldn't have been.
3: You also have no sources.
2: I don't need them. I don't need them, Chris, because everyone knew that SGA was going to win the MVP. I could have announced it. I could have announced it a month ago. Guess what? I wouldn't have been wrong.
3: Prime Video is all upset.
2: Oh, cool.
3: And they're all in their feels over it.
2: Guess what? They would have been saying, Black and Abdallah, go to brunch. Nerds.
3: Well, we would have gotten
2: some publicity out of it, at least.
3: Yeah, and I like a boozy brunch.
2: And this,
3: I have nothing against a good brunch.
2: This makes them look like the nerds.
3: Well, it makes them look like sore losers. That's what it makes them look like.
2: This makes them look butthurt about it.
3: Yeah, exactly. It's like, I know you're the new partner of the NBA and you're getting all these great games you have a game 7, you have all these different bonuses for the fact that Prime Video is now carrying and a partner with the NBA. And that studio has been a great studio this year. Like, I enjoy the Prime Video broadcast. I think it's good. But it seems so petty and lame. Like, own your moment.
2: Why bring attention to it?
3: Right. I mean, we now have the announcement of the MVP. It's Shai Gilgeous-Alexander. People watching probably don't even know that it was reported earlier in the day. Like, it's just crazy. It just seems so small to, like, go after the person who reported before it was actually announced by the league. Like, get over it.
2: I don't understand the need to go after news people for this. Because here's the thing. It was also reported yesterday that Aaron Rodgers was going to sign a deal with the Steelers.
3: Well, he was ice creaming.
2: Do you know when he officially signed his deal with the Steelers?
3: Today.
2: Like an hour ago.
3: Yeah.
2: Okay. Are the Steelers mad?
3: No.
2: Not
3: at all.
2: That Adam Schefter reported the deal yesterday? No! Because news happens when it happens.
3: Yeah.
2: No, this is ridiculous. You just brought yourself bad publicity. Oh, no publicity is bad. Yeah, this is bad.
3: No, it's
2: lame. This makes you look bad.
3: It makes them look like first-timers.
2: Yes.
3: That's what it makes them look like. Like they're a new broadcast partner that's not used to it. It's Black Abdallah here on Westwood One Sports and the Westwood One Sports app. Pollen season is here, but a dirty car doesn't have to be. 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Are we moving closer to a 24-team playoff in college football? Big Ten media session in this spring is taking place today. We will bring you the latest on that 24-team playoff coming up next.
0: The Patriots want revenge. The Broncos want payback. The Bills want retribution. It's all on the 2026 NFL schedule. And vengeance has never looked better. Westwood One Sports.
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1: 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Here's Chris Black and Adam Abdallah.
2: Last week in college football, we had spring meetings for the ACC. We had spring meetings for the Big 12. So there's a lot going on in college football. And we continued to see the idea floated out that teams are going to move towards a 24-team playoff in college football. Abdallah and I will speak for you, that to me signals the end of the sport that we love. Because the moment you turn it into a 24-team conversation, we are now breaking down teams 25, 26, 27, who can get into the playoff. And that, quite honestly, is not as interesting as arguing and fighting all college season long to figure out who team number 5, 6, and 7 being left out of the 4-team playoff used to be. Hell, I'll even go back farther. I don't have a problem with the BCS. Having the top 2 face off and looking at the season as your playoff is why college football was great, why it was awesome. This week, the Big Ten is having their media session here in the spring. Oh. It's taking place in California. So it's nice to get new members from Southern California because you can spend the early spring in Southern California. And a part of this is behind the scenes. It's the two networks who have the association with the different leagues and why we're trying to move and shape the college football playoff from the 12 team to a 16 to a 24 team. And it's all because right now ESPN holds the rights for the college football playoff. Fox has a relationship with the Big Ten. Fox wants in on it. The Big Ten is the conference that's pushing the hardest for the 24 team playoff. ESPN is closely associated, and their biggest conference partner is the SEC. And the SEC wants to keep it the way it is. You see how this is playing out? It's because of the TV partners. Don't let anyone else tell you anything otherwise. It is not because of NIL. It is not for competitive balance. It is not to get other teams who are in the conferences or the small guys into the dance.
3: No.
2: That's not what this is about at all. It's that Fox wants a shot at playoff games. And if the Big Ten can convince all of college football to go along with that, it will open up the bidding for those new TV events in a 24-team playoff. And that's where we sit today.
3: Yeah, and I think that you're right. It will be the death of the college football season. I don't know if it'll be the death of college football. I think people will still watch. I think it'll still be America's number 2 sport, technically, after NFL.
2: People will still watch football. I'm with you.
3: And at this point, just do it already. Can we just do this already? Like, just announce it. Like it's like Aaron Rodgers signing with the Patriots or with the Steelers. Just sign this thing already. Just do this thing. Just have it happen so I can stop hearing quotes and people speculating. Just announce it so we can have it already so I know what's going to happen. Because I'm getting sick of talking about it maybe happening or maybe not happening. Because we all know it's going to happen.
2: Yeah, it sounds like it's going to happen.
3: Just have it happen already.
2: This is Paul Feinbaum, the voice of the South in the SEC. Feinbaum was on ESPN television last week talking about expansion in the college football playoff.
4: The right number is probably 4, but we have 12 and we're going to 16 or 24. 24 is the worst possibility, I think, in the history.

0: this game. Why greenie? Because it is going to devalue, dilute, and perhaps destroy the greatest football season of them all, and that's the regular season in college football. The big games at the end of the season are going to be meaningless. This is not the NFL where you try to position for a wild card or a home field. There just simply aren't enough good teams, and I respect Jim Phillips. You introduced me to him, Greeny, a couple of years ago, and he's become a very good friend, but the fact that the ACC campaigned against Notre Dame by pushing Miami is just laughable, that now he's talking about Notre Dame being a championship-worthy team. They weren't a championship-worthy team. They lost two games, and they really didn't have that much of an argument. But the point is that television and all these other forces are driving it. This is about the Big Ten, and they're getting a lot of help. And the SEC is right to say, no, we don't want that. And by the way, the most important thing Jim Phillips said, if I can say this on ESPN, is that ESPN doesn't want it either. And right now, they control the CFP.
1: So there you go. There's Paul Feinbaum last week on ESPN television with Greeny. Greeny. Go look. You know? Baba. Hashtag crew. So there you go. There's Paul Feinbaum with the latest, his opinion, and he's right. That's what it is. And when I say it's going to kill the sport, of course, people are going to watch football.
2: Yeah.
1: But the best part about college football, it's the traditions, it's the rivalries, mm-hmm. it's the pageantry. Mm-hmm. That's why people like college football.
2: Yes.
1: You don't watch college football because of, it's just, like, I get it that people love just watching any football, but yes. What makes college football different and why there are people who say I'm a college guy and not a pro football fan, which there's not many of those people out there, but there are people out there. It's because of all the things we just listed off. And with the expansion of a playoff, you see those elements start to dwindle. Yeah. And there's less and less of the rivalries, less and less of the pageantry, because now you're playing more neutral site games, less and less of all of that.
2: Well, look, as an Alabama fan, right? If Alabama this year, their two toughest games will probably be Georgia and either A&M at home or at LSU. If they lose two out of three of those, they're probably still going to the playoff if it's 24 teams.
1: Oh, yeah. No doubt.
2: And that's ridiculous. And as an Alabama fan, I will tell you that that's ridiculous, because my philosophy for a long time, and you as someone who has been my friend for a long time and someone as my broadcast partner for a very long time, has long been my rule about the college football playoff? No two lost teams in the playoff.
1: Well, yeah, that's going to go out the window.
2: Exactly. That's going to go out the window. You're ridiculous.
1: Almost going to exclusively have two lost teams
2: exactly.
1: in the
2: now
1: playoff.
2: Now I got to change it. No three yeah. lost teams yeah. in the playoff?
1: No, like, it'll what be four.
2: No four lost?
1: No four lost
2: what
1: teams.
2: What are we doing? Yeah. No four yeah. lost teams in the playoff?
1: Yeah. As
2: Come
1: we
2: on.
1: As we sneak in Wisconsin with their six losses.
2: That's insane.
1: Right? Like it's just, that's not what the sport is supposed to be.
2: No.
1: Now, I do understand on the flip side of that, that we are in a position where the bowl games, as currently constructed, are absolutely meaningless.
2: Yeah.
1: They used to mean something, and they used to be cool. That's gone.
2: Mm-hmm.
1: The expansion of the playoff to this point has kind of eliminated all of that. And so we're never going back to the way it used to be, where on New Year's Day, you had a full schedule of bowl games, and every team valued, and the players valued, playing in that bowl game. Now it's because NIL is so big, because they're all rich, because they have all this added to the situation. If you don't like your current situation, by the time you get to the bowl games, you're in the transfer portal.
2: Yeah.
1: So why are you playing in a game that's meaningless? Well, the way that maybe you could convince players to play would be, well, it's a playoff game. Still.
2: They're still in the transfer portal, even though it's a playoff game, a lot of them are.
1: So now you got to move the portal dates, and you got to move that stuff, because it does not matter, especially if you're a team that's like, say you're the 23rd team to get in. Do you think the players care? They know they're going to lose.
2: The fact that you just said the 23rd team is...
1: Well, think about it.
2: Ridiculous.
1: It's not going to be like a undefeated mid-major team.
2: No, it's not.
1: It's going to be like the seventh team in the Big Ten.
2: Which is, oh my God, I'm so mad about it.
1: Right?
2: I'm so mad about it.
1: Exactly. And that's the thing that I think is concerning for all of us who enjoy college football. The NFL sees Wednesday as a viable date during the week to play games. We'll tell you about that coming up next.
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14: 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Let me tell you about Pinterest's first parenting trend report. Pinterest is a huge platform. They have 600 million monthly users, 80 billion searches per month. The report found a shift from the iPad kid era to now, when parents are actually more interested in real-world adventures and hands-on activities. The Global Trends and Insights lead at Pinterest told us, families are thoughtfully designing childhoods rooted in creativity, intention, and meaningful experiences. One psychologist we spoke to said he sees this as a reflection of parents' desire to build core capacities in their children: resilience, curiosity, self-regulation, empathy. These things don't grow automatically, but are built through lived experience. I'm Dr. Sanjay Gupta, helping you live a better life.
3: 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This is Black and Abdallah on Westwood One Sports. Here's Chris Black and Adam Abdallah.
1: That's right. What's up? Welcome in. It's Black and Abdallah here on Westwood One Sports, the Westwood One Sports app, SiriusXM channel 375. All of our great radio affiliates around the country. It's Black and Abdallah. I'm Chris Black, along with Adam Abdallah, on the air until 3 Eastern, broadcasting live from downtown Chicago. If you want to join the show, our call or text line is at 310-840-4910. On this awesome Monday, hanging out with you for the next couple hours right here on Westwood One Sports. So the NFL, Abdallah, after the schedule was released last week, the NFL seems to see every day on the calendar, every date of the week, in their sights. Essentially, we now have one date. When you go Monday through Sunday, there is one date that is by himself, and that's Mr. Tuesday. The NFL has yet to go after Tuesday and attack it with all the force. But right now, it seems like Wednesday is in the crosshairs, and there are multiple Wednesday games in this upcoming season, notably the opener with the Seattle Seahawks and the New England Patriots. And then for the first time ever, a game on the Wednesday before Thanksgiving, the Thanksgiving Eve game with the Packers and the Rams. So Tuesday now stands alone. Left alone to fight for itself as the NFL is coming for it.
2: Yeah, and I'm not surprised by any of this because the NFL is a never-ending machine that is going to consume everything in us all. And I understand what they're doing. I understand that, look, you want to start the year a day early because you're going to have a game in Australia, and Roger Goodell has said this isn't going to be the last time they're in Australia, and it only makes sense to go to Australia at the beginning of the season because of the travel. And so if you're going to do this every year, if Australia is going to be a date on the calendar every single year, you would have to do it at the beginning of the season. So that would have to be the Thursday before the season starts, which would mean that from now on, I would assume, and I know what happens on the Black and Abdallah show, when I assume things, yeah, I make an ass out of Chris. Oh, so fast forward to next year when the schedule is announced. If this doesn't happen, Chris looks like an ass. That from now on, the regular season will start with the Super Bowl champions playing on Wednesday night. From now on, I will just, that is what's going to happen. Because the NFL in Australia will be starting on Thursday from now on. So this is what's going to happen. Your Blackout Wednesday game before Thanksgiving, that's the new normal.
1: Yeah.
2: That's what's just going to happen. If another holiday around, whether it's Christmas Eve, Christmas Day, obviously Black Friday can't be on a Wednesday. That can't happen.
1: I'm glad you put that together, that the Black
2: New Year's
1: Friday
2: Eve,
1: game would be on a Friday.
2: Is, any yeah. other holiday yes. is going to be on a Wednesday.
1: Just like Christmas Day would be on Christmas Day.
2: Christmas Day can be on Christmas Day.
1: Yeah, exactly.
2: But Christmas Day, if it's on a Wednesday, guess what? You're playing on Wednesday.
1: Sure.
2: Christmas, if you want to play out any other holiday, Wednesday, you're playing on Wednesday. So I'm not surprised that the NFL sees this as an opportunity, because anytime they start to experiment with one thing, hey, let's just try this out.
1: Let's try it once.
2: Oh, You mean everyone in the country watch this because it's a standalone holiday game and it's a standalone thing in the NFL?
1: We should maybe do this again.
2: We're just going to do it all the time.
1: Let's try it again.
2: We're just going to do it all the time now.
1: Why not?
2: And then we're going to, guess what? We're going to do it every week because we love player safety. But honestly, whatever. It's what you signed up for. You get paid millions of dollars to do it. Doesn't matter. So that's what's going to happen. I'm not saying that they're going to play every Wednesday. That's not going to be I don't think that's going to be the new normal. I don't think you're going to get Wednesday night football, Thursday night football, and then Sunday night, and then Sunday football.
1: Oh, okay, so here's the dilemma, though. As they add these specialty games all over the calendar, and you're right, once they take an inch or given an inch, they take a mile.
2: Mm-hmm.
1: So the moment it happens once, the NFL is more likely to feature games in other spots in that situation once again.
2: Yeah.
1: Right? Like that's how this is working. It's going to be the same exact thing with the international package that the NFL offers.
2: Mm-hmm.
1: Right? Like, nice international package you have there, NFL, but listen, we understand you want it to be bigger.
2: Everybody does.
1: Right?
2: Everybody does.
1: Right, like quite the international package you have there.
15: The large male.
1: Easy. I mean,
2: everybody does.
1: It's just one of those things. When you look at it, don't stare at it, the international package. But
2: don't look it in the face.
1: They want more. like what they're giving us and what they're serving us this year is not good enough.
2: No, here's what's going to happen.
1: They want more. With that, they want more games overseas. They want every team going overseas every single season.
2: Here's what's going to happen. Do we need more White Lotuses on HBO? No, the show on HBO, it was like decent for the first season. But everybody loved it and it won a bunch of awards. And now people, they just keep on throwing money at it and they keep on making it. So every time there's a new White Lotus location, the NFL is just going to put a game there. So the last one was in Thailand.
1: Okay.
2: NFL Thailand. That's what's going to happen.
1: Okay.
2: I don't know where the next season is, but that's where the NFL is going next, I think.
1: French Riviera?
2: Sure. NFL France. They're already doing that this year. Maybe the next one's in Italy. NFL Italy. And then they're going to do the next. And then that's just where they're going. We don't need more of these, but they keep making them. So they're just going to keep putting NFL games in different cities. And we don't. When you want to account for time differences, like with NFL Australia, with this Australia game, and accounting for the time difference to appease local fans, because you want people to go to these games.
1: Yeah,
2: and
1: of
2: so
1: course.
2: Because it's a Friday, what is it, 10 a.m.?
1: Yes.
2: In Australia.
1: So it'll be prime time here in the States on Thursday night
2: here, because it's in the future there.
1: Yep.
2: And, you know, Kyle Shanahan doesn't know if they're coming back and going back in time when they come back here, or if they get a day or they lose a day, whatever it is. It's Thursday night here, and because of that, the season has to start. You have to start with the champions opening at home.
1: Of course you do.
2: Wednesday night.
1: Yep.
2: So that's what's happening.
1: Exactly.
2: And that's what's going to keep happening.
1: Well, no.
2: I guarantee the Wednesday.
1: I don't know if the Australia thing is going to happen every season.
2: Roger Goodell said this is not going to be the last time that they go to Australia.
1: Okay, but that doesn't guarantee that it's next season.
2: The way the tickets have been selling, I guarantee you that this is not the last time. And they will, while they're there, congratulations, whatever team you're going next year.
1: All right. So last week when we had the schedule release, Josh Graham on Westwood One Sports Night had a chance to sit down with NFL VP of Broadcasting, Ani Bose. And he was talking about how we could see the international schedule continue, but also games on Wednesdays continue for the league.
16: Yeah, I think we might, right? Just, you know, I think we broke the ground on Wednesday a few years ago with Christmas. We're playing another Wednesday this year on Thanksgiving Eve. We have played, you know, multiple day weekends through the season. I think, you know, we find those opportunities. Part of that the Wednesday-Thursday dynamic this year is because we're playing in Australia, and credit to the folks in Melbourne and Victoria. They said, hey, if we play Friday morning in Melbourne, 10:30 a.m. start, we will have 100,000 maniacal fans in that stadium, and it's going to be an incredible scene. So that worked out. That was a good opportunity for us to play that game in primetime on Thursday. We're able to work it out and play kickoff on Wednesday. You know, two really big, good games right off the bat. You know, you're going to get a sense of the NFC West pretty quickly after the first two nights of the season. So, yes, I definitely think that's an opportunity. We were able to play in Brazil on Friday nights the last couple of years, but that's always a factor of when that first Friday night of the year lands. So I think we have creative ways to start the season, and you know, we are showing that we want to fall into these windows and create events where we can.
1: So there you go, Ani Bose, the NFL VP of broadcasting, talking about these creative windows and that the NFL could take over.
2: And you think if he's right and they get 100,000 strong, and they're just going to be like, nah, we're good. We're not going to go back. No more shrimp on the Barbie for us. We're not going to go back. Of course they're going to go back. Of course they are.
1: I mean,
2: they don't leave a country once they're there.
1: That is the way this is going. Like, I'm not going to be naive. That's exactly the way this is going.
2: They want an international game every week of the season.
1: Yeah, they want every team over there.
2: There's only so many countries you can go to and make this work.
1: Unlimited countries.
2: Limited.
1: Because you could also go to different planets.
2: Well, eventually, yes.
1: You have a moon.
2: You'll just have one on.
1: You could have a moon game.
2: Well, I don't even know if you'll do a moon game.
1: Who do you think gets billed for that? Which team do you think they're going to send to the moon?
2: I don't think you'll do a moon game first. I think what you'll do is you'll put two teams on a spaceship and do like an orbit game. And you'll do like, you know how they put the celebrities and just did like the, like, we'll shoot you up and then you'll come back down real quick?
1: Yeah, yeah. Katy Perry paid to be a part of that.
2: Yeah, you'll do that. Right? Yeah. We'll put two teams and they'll play a game as you orbit and then you'll come back down.
1: Raj says Jacksonville will volunteer for the moon game.
2: Of course they will. Yeah, Jacksonville has to do everything.
1: Because they got to play a game everywhere other than Jacksonville.
2: Yeah, everywhere but Jacksonville.
1: Now, I'm pretty sure, aren't they this season playing in Orlando as their stadium's being rehabbed?
2: Yeah, I think so, yeah.
1: So they're not even going to be in Jacksonville. Okay, so this is just, and you can join the show. You can text or call at 310-840-4910. It dilutes Sunday, though. All of this, international, Wednesday, different primetime spots, it dilutes Sunday at 1 Eastern. That's what it does. Because the less you have in that slate, the less impactful the red zone experience becomes. Because when you only have four games instead of seven games for the 1 Eastern kicks to start your NFL Sunday, it's just not the same. It's true.
2: Mm-hmm.
1: It's not the same.
2: Mm-hmm. My gut reaction? Good. Good. Good. I like watching games. I don't like watching highlights.
1: You don't like watching all the games at once?
2: I like watching games.
1: I think a lot of people enjoy watching all the games at once.
2: And now I get to watch more
1: on Sunday.
2: I like watching more standalone games. We spend.
1: Who has that much time to watch all these standalone games every week? Dude, people have lives. Not you and I. We're nerds.
2: Dude, we talk about
1: this. We're nerds that should be at brunch.
2: We talk about this all the time. We spend all this time talking about, and a constant thing we say is, what else are you doing? What else are you doing? You're watching football. All we do
1: is
2: talk about football for the however many months it's not on, and then we complain about how it's on too many nights now. No, it's not.
1: No, I just, there's something about the rhythm of a Sunday.
2: Okay, you still get, it's not like you're taking them off. They're not taking your games off on Sunday. They're still going to be on.
1: No, there are, but as you continue to add Wednesday spots, all right, now we're going to do a Friday. Now we got Monday. We get doubleheader here. We get
2: They're not playing every Wednesday. They're getting rid of the doubleheaders on Monday.
1: All the international games, which are in the morning, that's not the best spot.
2: No, it's not.
1: For that.
2: But that's what this is. But guess what? You're getting an extra week now. You're going to get 18. So what? Now.
1: I don't want that either.
2: Well, too bad.
1: I don't want international. I don't want an extra game. I want the way it was.
2: Well, then I've got an idea for you. You can make a time machine. And you can go back in time.
1: I can just watch NFL films on YouTube.
2: You can go back to 1995 and you can watch them run into a cloud of dust for 3 yards. And you can watch your 15 games or however many they had then. And they can all be at Sunday at 1 o'clock. and at 4 o'clock, and that's it. And you can watch your Monday night game, and that's it. That's all you get. And you can have your five playoff teams before they expanded, and because you love that, and that's all you get. That's it.
1: You can text the show at 310-840-4910. A text from the 708 sends in, the latest NFL study financed by Goodell shows that cabin pressure is great for player recovery.
2: You actually, because here's the thing, though, that same study, if you're coming from Australia and you go back, you get an extra day to recover.
1: An extra one.
2: You get an extra day because you're going back in time. Because
1: you live 2 days twice.
2: Yeah, you live the day again. So you're actually getting more days for your torn ACL to heal.
1: Do you see the latest information from the NFL today also is that the next Super Bowl in 2030 has been announced. The destination has been reported on where that destination will be. It's from the NFL Network reporting this, that in 2030, Nashville will get the Super Bowl.
2: That's great.
1: Boy, that will be a good time.
2: That's going to be a great time.
1: You want to talk about a party city, a place that has the infrastructure to invite all these people to town to be there for a week and to celebrate football. Nashville, oh baby, that's a good one.
2: The first thing I thought of is how everybody's gonna want it, the halftime show, to be like a medley of country stars, and it's gonna be like Drake.
1: Yeah,
2: like it's gonna be the polar opposite of everybody's gonna be like, it needs to be this person and this person and all these, because it's like the mecca of country music, and like all these bars are known for, like, when these huge country stars play these tiny dive bars all the time, and everybody's gonna want all these country stars to play the halftime show, and it's gonna be either in a different language again, or it's gonna be the most hip hop thing ever. It's gonna be hilarious. I'm gonna love it.
1: So 2030 is Nashville, 2029 is Las Vegas, 2028 Atlanta, and next season it'll be in Los Angeles. The thing to point out is I'm pretty sure the Atlanta Super Bowl does not have a date yet.
2: No, it doesn't, because they weren't like committal on it, but
1: it sounds like the NFL is going to expand the season, and therefore they don't have a date for the Atlanta Super Bowl because they don't have it confirmed that they're expanding the season
2: to 18 games, which Chris is very angry about, because God forbid,
1: I don't want more.
2: God forbid,
1: I want football on Sunday.
2: We ruined his life by giving him more of the thing that he loves on more days of the week.
1: You don't want too much. You won't appreciate
2: it. They're not going to play every Wednesday.
1: They might try.
2: They're not going to play every Wednesday. Could you imagine playing on 3 days rest?
1: Well, no. You figure it out as you build the schedule.
2: Yeah, that's why I'm saying they're not going to do it. There's not enough.
1: No one would play on Wednesday and then play again that following weekend.
2: That's what I'm saying. They're not going to do it. Or from the previous weekend. They're not going to play Sunday and then turn around and play Wednesday. They're not going to do that. You can't do that. What you would do is you'd have the beginning of the season. You'd have the standalones. The Wednesday before Thanksgiving, that team would have to be coming off of a bye from the week before. All that kind of stuff. It would have to all work out.
1: Yes, it would have to work.
2: That's why it takes forever to release the schedule.
1: Yes, it's Black and Abdallah here on Westwood One Sports and the Westwood One Sports app. Aaron Rodgers is signed with the Steelers. He's there for OTAs today. Will he be better or worse than he was last year? We will debate that coming up one-on-one here on Black and Abdallah on Westwood One Sports.
3: Well, guess who's back?
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3: It's a one-year deal for the future Hall of Famer. Reunited with Coach Mike McCarthy, they won a Super Bowl in Green Bay. 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

0: 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Here's Chris Black and Adam Abdallah.
1: Hanging out with you until 3 Eastern right here on Westwood One Sports and the Westwood One Sports app. I'm Chris Black along with Adam Abdallah. Now we head on out to Parts Unknown in Colorado, and that's where Raj Sharon is producing today's show. And we now play one-on-one with Raj. Hello, Raj.
2: Hello, Black. Hello, Abdallah. Hope you guys are having a terrific Monday. Let's get it started. We're going to go a little one-on-one here and start with the big news of the day. Aaron Rodgers is back in Pittsburgh. So the question I ask, will he be better or worse than he was last year? We're ahead of schedule. Last year, he didn't sign until June 5th. Now it's May 18th, so we're ahead of schedule. He goes from Mike Tomlin to Mike McCarthy. But he's also a year older. So, Abdallah, Aaron Rodgers, better or worse than he was last season?
3: I think statistically, he will be better because of Michael Pittman. He's got better weapons. He's got DK and he's got Michael Pittman. So he threw 24 touchdowns, 7 interceptions. I think he can go over 24 touchdowns. I think he's got a better offensive lineman. I think he can stay upright a little bit more. 7 touchdowns. I mean, listen, he's never been not careful with the football. He's never been errant with the football few years. You know what I mean? It's not like he's Brett Favre taking risks and, you know, throwing it all over the place. So he's always picked and chosen his spot. So I'm going to say he can be statistically better because the team around him is better. And I think McCarthy's just a better offensive mind than what they had last year. So I'm going to say, I don't know if the team is going to be better and the results are going to be better, but statistically, he can be better.
1: Yeah, I'm going to say he can be better as well, Raj, because I think it's being familiar with McCarthy's offense. We'll have a layer to it that maybe it's just being more comfortable. And Abdallah laid it out, the 24 touchdowns, 7 interceptions with better weapons and Mike McCarthy. I agree. I think Aaron Rodgers will be better this upcoming season than what we saw last season for the Steelers.
2: All right, Blake, staying there. Yeah. Whose farewell tour would you rather celebrate of these just two beloved icons in sports? The Aaron Rodgers farewell tour or the LeBron James farewell tour? Which one are you buying the t-shirt and the hat for, Blake?
1: So are we saying that neither of these players will get the Chris Paul treatment? Where it's just scrappy dude, just go away.
3: Get out of here.
1: Just stop bothering our teams. Just we don't want to deal with you anymore. I'm going to say LeBron James. I think LeBron deserves the going away tour, and God knows that he's going to be all about it. You know that he will orchestrate and set up all of this to celebrate himself. And I do think being the second greatest player to ever play in the NBA is definitely worthy of celebrating. Aaron Rodgers, at this point, he's one of the best quarterbacks we've ever seen. But he's not number one or number two.
3: Or three or four or five.
1: He's pretty close.
3: Yeah,
1: pretty close.
3: He's up there, but he's not
1: pretty close. The answer is LeBron.
3: The answer is LeBron. You're right, because this isn't, when you think of the best ever, he's top 10. He's close, top 5, but he's only won one ring. I understand team sport, all that kind of stuff, but Mahomes has won more. Obviously, Brady's won more. You know, there are better quarterbacks than him. We're talking about LeBron being the top 2 or 3 best NBA players of all time. Certainly the best of this era.
1: Yeah.
3: Absolutely the best of this era. So, I think just as far as the more meaningful to the sport and the one that actually deserves a farewell tour, it's definitely LeBron. Because Aaron Rodgers has just made it annoying. LeBron has never said, well, I'm going to retire and
1: LeBron,
3: then I'm going to do...
1: LeBron's not annoying?
3: He is. He's definitely annoying. But at least with LeBron, you know he's going to make a decision at a certain point and then, stick to it. This guy isn't going to say, well, I'm going to Pittsburgh and then I'm going to sit around for a week and then figure it out. You know what I mean? Or I'm going to go to the Jets and then hang out for and then figure it out. You're going to get a solid answer from LeBron at a certain point. He's going to make his, for lack of a better, he's going to make his decision, you know, and then stick with it.
1: Right.
3: Whereas Aaron Rodgers is just kind of leading people on back and forth for the past few years. So it's LeBron.
2: All right, Abdallah, it was not that long ago, a week and a half ago, when you were celebrating your favorite basketball player to watch in the NBA was Anthony Edwards. And in large part because the old school vibe, the competitiveness, ethical hoops. So all that said, Anthony Edwards dapping up the Spurs with 8 minutes to go was classy, soft, stupid, or no big deal.
3: I am going to say, for me personally, it is no big deal because I don't care about that kind of stuff. I understand the NBA era that we live in, that all these guys are friends, all of them hang out, all of them play on Team USA, all of them, you know, are friends and hang out in the offseason and all that kind of stuff. All of them end up wanting to play alongside each other on various teams. There is no real rivalry, maybe between a couple of them in sports. But to me, I'm not like an old school, like I grew up in the 90s. I'm a Michael Jordan fan and understand the hatred, and the personal hatred that I have for certain teams. But I understand that these guys don't have that. So to me, it is not that big of a deal. I understand when a game is out of hand. I know that they certainly understand when a game is out of hand. And so to me, I don't really care. So to me, it's not that big of a deal. I'm not going to like pound my fist on the desk because it's a huge deal. I don't care.
1: Easy with your fist there.
3: Easy, buddy.
4: Raj, I will say it's stupid. I don't really get it. And yeah, it's soft also. I just think that like, why in the middle of the game are you going over to congratulate the other team?
3: It wasn't at halftime. Like, it was
4: a timeout in the fourth quarter.
3: There's 8 minutes left of a 30-point game.
4: Still,
3: just run the clock at that point. Like, what are we doing?
4: Hey, here's the thing. You have teammates who have to play out the clock.
3: Yeah.
4: Even though your series is over,
3: okay,
4: your teammates have to go out there and play the final 8 minutes. Sit there and sulk with them. Don't go over and congratulate the other team. It's stupid. It's weird.
2: It just floors me. If all the big marquee players in the league that would have done this, I might have put Anthony Edwards like last. Oh, he would never do that. Luka, okay, but Anthony Edwards.
1: Luka.
2: Luka concentrated. I don't know. Just trying to think of the most stereotypical like not player.
4: I can see Jokic doing it.
3: Wow.
4: Because he's like kind of like on his own type of thing.
3: Jokic is on his phone booking his flights back.
4: Yeah, like I can see that. Like, can we just fast forward here in the final 8 minutes so I can get to my horses?
3: He's got horse bets to play. So what are you talking about?
4: I need to go watch my horses.
3: Yeah.
2: But nope, it was Anthony Edwards that did it. All right, next up, guys. The NFL is or is not weakening the Sunday window and specifically all that money they make on NFL Sunday Ticket too much with all these standalone games. Black?
4: Yes, they are. They're weakening that product, which because there's so much to offer in primetime, you could argue to someone that you'll be fine without the Sunday Ticket package or Red Zone or whatever it is, because you get your two games locally every Sunday, one at 1 Eastern, one at that 4:30 window. So you get two games there, you get the Sunday night game, you get a Monday night game, you get all these different games in primetime.
3: Mm-hmm.
4: It's the one sport where you don't need a side package to kind of watch the entire league.
3: Hey, yo.
4: So I could say, yes, I agree with Raj. It is. It's weakening the Sunday ticket package.
3: It is. I agree with you. But I also think they don't care. The NFL is the one league that I think doesn't care about their Sunday ticket, their Red Zone, their whatever, because they can go to any of these networks, and they have been going to any of these networks or streamers eventually, and just say, this is how much we want, and if you don't want to pay it, we'll go to the next network, because they will pay it. And if it ends up being YouTube, and if it ends up being Apple, or if it ends up being Netflix, a streamer, they will pay it, because the NFL can do that. This isn't the NBA or baseball, who needs networks to broadcast their games, or a combination of Prime and NBC and all this. The NFL is king, and they can charge whatever the hell they want to for a network to carry their games, and they will. So if they have to get rid of Sunday Ticket, or if a certain amount of thousands of subscribers are ditching it, They don't care because they're making billions and billions and billions of dollars from these networks and streamers for single games.
4: Yeah.
3: On networks, for the Christmas package, for the Netflix package. They're paying billions of dollars, and so they don't care. So sure, is it diluting it? Yeah. But the NFL doesn't care because they can just go to another network and say, hey, YouTube, you want three games? Pay us a few billion dollars for it, and then they just make it back. So they don't care.
2: All right, guys, we got some breaking news moments ago. Earlier today, we got the breaking news. Nashville is expected to get the Super Bowl in 2030. Now we've got breaking news that Minneapolis is expected to get the NFL draft, not next year, but the following year. So in 2028. So I combined all this up for you as we are visitors of big NFL events like the Super Bowl and the draft. Which host city are you most excited for? The upcoming Super Bowl in L.A., Atlanta, Las Vegas, or Nashville? Or is it the upcoming NFL draft in Washington, D.C. or Minneapolis? Dallas?
4: Raj, do you know us?
3: Okay.
4: I think we can both answer in unison.
3: Yeah.
4: And we,
3: yeah,
4: like, here we go. This is a no-brainer.
2: Right.
4: Yeah.
2: Three, two, one,
4: Las Vegas.
3: Yeah. Yeah. I will say this.
4: I've never been to Atlanta,
3: so it'll be fun to go to Atlanta because I've never been to Atlanta, so where the players play, which will be fun.
4: Lemon pepper wings.
3: Yeah, it'll be great. I would love to go try the food.
4: I would love to take Raj with us.
3: I would love to go with Ron.
2: Oh my
3: the three
2: gosh.
3: Of us with
2: yes,
3: Raj
2: yeah.
3: and
2: yes.
3: try to expense that.
4: Do you think that would work?
3: Yeah, we're going for dinner.
4: No, I know.
3: We're going to go try the wings.
4: Do they have soup? No, I think they might.
3: Do they have soup? I can't wait. If they have soup, then
4: Raj,
3: it's happening.
4: I'll tell you what. If we make it to that point, if the Black and Abdallah show is there in Atlanta, we are taking you to go get the lemon pepper wings.
3: Let's see. Magic City.
4: And we are documenting the entire trip.
3: Magic City menu.
4: Let's see this.
2: Oh my gosh. Soup on the menu.
3: Magic City menu. Let's see. Come on. What do you mean subscribe?
4: Apps. Do they have salads and soups next to the apps?
3: I don't think this is going to let me go. Company computer.
2: He's getting blocked by the company Wi-Fi.
3: I
2: love it.
3: I am. Magic City is not. It's not. Dude, yeah. I'm getting blocked.
2: Oh, that's good.
3: It's not like, yeah, it's Vegas, dude. Vegas knows how to. And I know that Vegas is not doing well. Blah blah blah. Vegas is so much fun.
4: What was that?
3: Vegas is so much fun, dude.
2: I will tell you this, though, guys. To your point, Black, if we're still doing this, we're going to have fun in Nashville. The three of us would have some real fun in Nashville.
3: Listen, all these cities are fun.
4: Yeah.
3: But Vegas knows how to do events. It's what they do. It's all that they do.
2: We are getting Abdallah singing at a honky-tonk. It's happening.
4: That's true. But Abdallah's right. Like, we've attended a Raiders game before, and the way that you can walk from the strip right to the stadium, and then like the convenience of the hotels all being there, Las Vegas makes the most sense.
3: Yeah, and I'm going to get you guys to do psychedelics at the Sphere. It's all the same, you know? It's great.
4: Can't wait.
2: But I mean, DC low-key could be fun. We got teammates we're going to be hanging out with that hearing from Western One Sports.
4: It's Vegas,
2: DC.
4: Raj. Raj, the answer is Vegas.
2: I'm trying hard for all these other ones.
4: It's Vegas. Vegas is your answer.
3: Yeah, Minneapolis is a good town. It's a good vibe.
2: We can hang out with Anthony Edwards. Abdallah could tell him his favorite player. Black could tell him he's disappointed
3: in
2: him.
4: Yes. Absolutely.
2: All right, that does it for one on one today, guys.
4: Thank you. Appreciate it. Yeah, so DC, Minneapolis. You know what's surprising is you told me last week that Buffalo is going to get a Super Bowl. I said that they're going to get the draft at some point.
3: I still don't understand why they
4: They're still waiting.
3: Okay, they can still get it at some point.
4: It's an open-air stadium.
3: Okay,
4: that's why.
3: So what?
4: Cold weather.
3: So what?
4: 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Do we have an update on the Mike Vrabel, Diana Rossini situation? We'll give you the latest on that coming up next.
0: Well, guess who's back?
5: Aaron Rodgers has finally decided to return to the Pittsburgh Steelers.
0: It's a one-year deal for the future Hall of Famer. Reunited with Coach Mike McCarthy, they won a Super Bowl in Green Bay. Can they do it again in the Steel City? Westwood One Sports.
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2: 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Is Black and Abdallah on Westwood One Sports. Here's Chris Black and Adam Abdallah.
3: That's right, a super serious sports show here. Black and Abdallah hanging out with you until 3 Eastern. The look Abdallah just gave me on that comment. Super serious sports show here on Westwood One Sports and the Westwood One Sports app. You can call or text the show at 310-840-4910. You know, this offseason in the NFL, we have been following along with the Aaron Rodgers story. Signs with the Steelers today. He's out there at practice during OTAs at this moment with the Pittsburgh Steelers. So, okay, we can put a bow on that,
4: right.
3: wrap that story up, and boom. We don't have to really concern ourselves with that because we know where Rodgers is. And we know that he's with the Steelers for this upcoming season. The other story that has been a primary focus of many here in the NFL offseason is the off-the-field situation with Mike Vrabel and Diana Rossini. And just the overall situation, all the different locations that they continue to pop up at.
5: Where in the world? Mike Vrabel and Diana Rossini.
3: So we have a new story from over the weekend, Abdallah. Did you see the latest on where these two were

0: how much...
1: How thirsty, perhaps?
0: Her husband looks...
1: Oh.
0: Like Timu Mike Vrabel.
1: Is that the latest? But no, I know. I've seen the pictures. I know. Yeah, they look similar. Yes. Yes, I agree. They do look like, yeah, they do
0: Doesn't
1: look alike.
0: Doesn't he kind of look like Brooke Boy, like Mike?
1: If you squint your eyes, you can maybe think that it's...
0: I'm sure she might be.
2: Where in the world is
3: Mike Vrabel and Diana Russini?
4: The large male.
1: Easy. I don't. Okay, they're seen together Allegedly. Before they go to a concert
0: with a bunch of friends.
1: And then they. So here's what I wanted to bring up to you on this.
0: Yeah.
1: What were those photos staged?
0: Because no, they're going to a concert. Like, who cares?
1: Look at the photos of her. People are online are saying that they were staged because you get a full picture of Diana Russini at the table. Like, it's not obstructed view. Like, the photog, whoever's working for the tabloids.
0: I don't think it's anybody. Is it someone working?
1: Got a clear photo of her.
0: It doesn't. Is someone working for the tabloids, or it kind of looks like someone snapping a cell phone picture?
1: Either way.
0: I don't think it's staged.
1: You don't think it's staged?
0: Yeah, because it's poorly lit.
1: But remember last week after Mother's Day?
0: Yeah.
1: There were the report.
0: Those look staged.
1: Yes.
0: These do not.
1: The photos outside their place and husband, wife, hugging, kissing.
0: Yeah, because you know why I don't think these are staged? No one wants pictures of themselves eating out there. Like
1: That's not true.
0: No one looks good.
1: They're like, wait, what is she eating?
0: I don't know. I can't tell. Like, apps and stuff. Like, they're getting ready to go to a concert.
1: No, I know. But, like, it's not like she's, like, mid-bite.
0: No, I mean, she literally is mid-bite. Look, she literally is mid-bite. She's mid-bite. Nobody wants that.
1: That looks pre-bite.
0: Well, I mean, pre-mid, whatever. I'm not here to judge. I'm not here to judge at what point a food becomes a bite here. That's not what we're judging here, okay?
1: And I think we are.
0: We're not taking this to the Supreme Court to figure out at what point food becomes a bite.
1: I think we're trying to figure that out right now.
0: I'm not trying to do that here, okay?
1: Is that a bite or is it a pre-bite?
0: I think that's a full... I think that's a bite. Pre-bite. She picked it up with her hand. She's putting it into her mouth. I think that's a full on. I think
3: Mike Vrabel and Diana.
0: I think that she's taking a bite of food. She's not using a fork. She's using her hands. It's an app. Clearly, it's an app.
1: And there's
0: a lot of dip on that chip.
1: And first of all, we do need to say the disclaimer here on Westwood One Sports. Roy is currently playing Bruce Springsteen.
0: Yeah.
1: Disclaimer, Black and Abdallah are not 75-plus-year-old baseball writers.
0: No, we're not.
1: Which are the only people in America who love Bruce Springsteen. There's no one that loves Bruce Springsteen more than old, crusty baseball reporters.
0: I kind of like the movie.
1: I didn't see it.
0: With Jeremy Allen White.
1: I didn't see it.
0: It was decent. That's like the only album that I like of his is Nebraska. So that's why I kind of like the movie.
5: Do you think she was singing along with the lyrics at the concert? Like is she that, you know?
1: Oh, yeah,
5: she and
1: probably.
5: Her husband singing along?
0: Do you think?
1: Yeah, why not?
0: Do you think there was like a Coldplay thing? Where was Mike Vrabel this weekend?
1: Was he a part of the group that was there?
0: No!
1: They all had the same suite together?
0: No. He's busy with football now.
1: He's football operations.
0: He's on the field.
1: He's got the Patriots to worry about.
0: He's on the field. Come on.
1: All right, so that's the latest.
0: Touching grass.
1: That's the latest. Mike Vrabel, Diana Russini. I was posted over the weekend.
0: Are we done with this now? Can we be done?
1: It does kind of feel like that's
0: every time she's out now, we're going to be taking pictures. Yeah. Every time. Every time.
1: If the tabloids are going to buy them.
0: No.
1: Obviously.
0: Okay, yes. Obviously, every time someone sells them a picture, they're going to buy it. I get that. I'm saying we, as society, as a show... Are we done caring about every time she's out with her husband, who she's supposed to be out with?
1: I'm not proud of it, but probably not.
0: Okay.
1: I mean, we'll probably continue to update it. I mean, we've got the fun sound effect.
0: We got to use it.
3: Mike Vrabel and Diana Russini.
0: Yeah. Rush spent time making it.
1: He spent time making it, and we spent a lot of money for that.
0: Rush spent time making it. We put a lot of resources
1: into that, and I think that's
5: Chris
1: why
5: Black,
1: we have to continue.
5: I'm not proud of it, but we're also, I think, going to get some use.
1: I mean, I'm just being honest with the listeners. Yeah, I mean, we're not proud of it, but I'm guessing as we continue to get updates, we will continue to feature them here on the show.
5: Like, if we get videos later tonight of her dancing and

0: along at Springsteen. I think we're talking about it.
1: Yeah, why? I mean, why not? But that isn't that how you're supposed to
2: enjoy Cox.
1: Yeah, enjoy a concert. Why not? Again, I just want to make sure people are aware that Black and Abdallah, we're not 75 plus, and we're not baseball reporters. So we are not Springsteen fans.
2: You didn't go when he was here a week ago?
1: He was here a week ago?
2: He was at the United Center.
1: Really?
2: Yeah.
1: I was unaware of that.
2: He was at the United Center.
1: I mean, usually you and I are we know what the comings and goings of Chicago.
2: There's a reason why you don't know that Bruce was here.
1: Because I'm not old?
2: Well, that too, but...
1: I'm not trying to alienate those who enjoy it. It's just not my thing.
0: Were any Cubs or White Sox beat reporters there?
1: Oh, probably, guaranteed. Yeah, slam dunk. I mean, yeah. That's easy.
2: And a bunch of hosts.
1: That's easy. Yeah. That's really easy.
2: Yeah. I've actually never... Bruce Spring... I've been to a billion concerts. I've never seen Bruce.
1: Would you want to?
2: Yeah, I would go see Bruce.
1: Why didn't you go last week?
2: I'm not paying Bruce price. If someone said, I have an extra ticket, would you like to go? And it was like on the arm.
1: I'm not paying would you go with Bruce Diana? Prices.
2: No, I'm not paying Bruce. Are you kidding me? Dude, you know how expensive that is to go see Springsteen at the United Center these days? Are you kidding me?
1: Oh, I'm sure it's extremely expensive. No doubt.
2: Way. But I heard he puts on a great show.
1: It's Black and Abdallah here on Westwood One Sports and the Westwood One Sports app. I saw this over the weekend. So there's a TikToker who is now admitted online to using ChatGPT to fraud their delivery service apps. Have you seen or heard of this? So like DoorDash brings the food.
2: Okay.
1: And then they take a picture of the food and then they run it through chat and say, like, make it look uncooked. And then they take the photo and they upload it into DoorDash to say the food was delivered on time, but it was undercooked. Can you send me a refund?
2: You need a photo for that?
1: Well, it helps your case.
2: But so this literally happened to me this weekend.
1: Well, there's someone on TikTok that admitted that they are doing that to fraud, which is crazy.
2: Which
1: they're going to go to jail at some point. But
2: jail?
1: Like,
2: this is a jailable offense?
1: Wire fraud?
2: I guess if we're bringing wires into it.
1: Well, I mean, if they are doing it to a level that is frauding DoorDash with these fake
2: fraud,
1: photos,
2: but I feel like
1: of course you're going to go to jail. What are you talking about?
2: I don't know if it's prison. I don't know if it's prison worthy.
1: I feel like
2: it's a misdemeanor at best. I don't know. Prison?
1: Have you seen this? That people are manipulating the photos of their food to say the order's wrong, so then they get a credit, and then they are just scamming DoorDash.
2: I did not know that was taking
1: Grubhub
2: place.
1: Or Grubhub or whatever.
2: I didn't know this taking. I didn't know a photo was necessary. Over the weekend, I got a delivery. One of the items was wrong. The item was delivered, but it was wrong.
1: Was it undercooked?
2: No, it wasn't undercooked. It was something was missing in the item, and I just said, hey, I did the message and I was like, hey, this was wrong. Yeah. And they were like, okay, we'll just credit for you. There was no like,
1: sure.
2: There wasn't like approve it. You know what I mean? Like they just trusted me. I don't know if maybe after you do it so many times, do they need proof? Because like it happens all the time. Is it like a three strikes and we need proof type of thing?
1: I don't know.
2: After if you do it like, you know, a bunch of times, are they like, okay, you seem to be having really bad luck. We need pictures now.
1: Right. Like you have the account. They can track the account.
2: Exactly. Yeah. Like, I don't do that often. Obviously, it's like once every, you know, long time.
1: You strike me as a complainer.
2: No.
1: You strike me as someone that wants it your way.
2: No.
1: You want it your way now.
2: Listen,
1: send me free food.
2: If I pay for something on my burger and it's not there, if I ask for extra something on my burger and I have to pay for it and it's not there, I want it there.
1: So I saw that. I mean, taking photos and manipulating
2: that's
1: them to
2: crazy.
1: Say that's wrong.
2: That's crazy.
1: Black and Abdallah here on Westwood One Sports. Aaron Rodgers is with the Steelers. We'll update that next.
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29: When it comes to the myriad reasons people don't get enough exercise, psychologist Diana Hill has heard them all. 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Hill herself uses time at her son's baseball game to walk around the field cheering him on instead of sitting on the sidelines. She also recommends setting up your space at home, at work, in the car to facilitate movement. So every night before I go to bed, I lay out my workout clothes next to my bathroom sink so they are waiting there for me as a good reminder. I'm Dr. Sanjay Gupta, helping you live a better life.
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1: That's right, Black and Abdallah here on Westwood One Sports, the Westwood One Sports app, SiriusXM Channel 375, and all of our great radio affiliates around the country. 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Earlier today, we had the official news from the Pittsburgh Steelers. Aaron Rodgers signing a one-year deal, which could be up to worth $25 million with incentives for this season for the Pittsburgh Steelers. Rodgers is out on the field right now. OTA started up today for the Pittsburgh Steelers. Rodgers is out there throwing passes to Michael Pittman. And so there you have it. Aaron Rodgers in the mix, ready for OTAs, and the Steelers have their quarterback for this upcoming season.
0: Exactly, for this upcoming season. And what does that mean for the Pittsburgh Steelers? It means that they are the sixth or seventh best team in the AFC with Aaron Rodgers, and without him, they were probably towards the bottom of that because of the fact that they didn't do anything else to prepare for themselves for life without Aaron Rodgers for this season.
1: Yeah.
0: Hiring Mike McCarthy, I think, is a decent move if you're going to want to develop a young quarterback, because Mike McCarthy has proven he can develop quarterbacks. He did it with Aaron Rodgers. He's done it with Dak Prescott. Like, he can develop guys. The problem is you're setting your franchise back, to me, not just 1 year, but multiple years by not putting yourself in position to get a decent quarterback in next year's draft. Because Aaron Rodgers, with this roster, the way this defense is constructed, the offensive line, adding Michael Pittman, like you mentioned, it's not going to put you in a position to get one of these top quarterbacks in next year's draft, even if you are, let's say, a game above or below 500 and you're drafting towards the bottom half of next year's NFL draft. If you make a wild card playoff berth and you lose in the wild card round,
1: yeah,
0: something like that. That's the problem with bringing in Aaron Rodgers and appeasing ownership just to stay afloat, because you have this standard of the Pittsburgh Steelers. There's nothing wrong with picking a lane like the Arizona Cardinals did and being bad for a year and still bringing in Mike McCarthy, trying to do something with Drew Aller or taking a flyer on another quarterback. The problem is that Aaron Rodgers, with his 24 touchdowns last year and 7 interceptions, adding to the roster this year makes you a better football team than you were last year. But with all the other additions and how good the AFC is this year, you're not a Super Bowl team. You're not an AFC championship team. So you're still stuck, as the Pittsburgh Steelers have been since Ben Roethlisberger left, and you're nowhere closer to a Super Bowl than you were last year or the year before or the year before or the year before. And this doesn't do anything for you, and it doesn't do anything for Pittsburgh Steelers fans.
1: I would say this, like, let's just focus in on the AFC North. In the AFC North, like, we can talk about the entire AFC and whether or not the Steelers can make the playoffs, but in the North, they're the third best team from the start. Like, they can't compete with Cincinnati or with Baltimore. Those are the two best teams in the division by far. And who knows? Like, we've looked at Cleveland and we've joked about their current situation at quarterback, and we've joked about Todd Monken, and right, like,
2: Todd's just trying to get a sweet haircut.
1: Yeah, the sweet haircut for Todd Monken.
2: Todd's just trying to get a sweet haircut.
1: There is a chance that he finds something at quarterback with Watson or Sanders or whatever, and their defense is good enough. I could see a situation where the Browns are on the same level as the Steelers, as the third and the fourth teams in the division. I could see that. Like, I it's possible. I don't think there is a possibility of the Steelers being the best team in the conference.
0: No.
1: I don't think it's a possibility that they're going to win the division. even if they get the most out of Aaron Rodgers and the most from Mike McCarthy as a first-time head coach with the Pittsburgh Steelers. I just think that when you look at the division overall, they're in a spot where they're playing for third. And you're right, the future of the team is not set up. Like, here's the one thing that I would say. In defense of the Steelers, at least they didn't do this. And that would be what Miami did with Malik Willis. Malik Willis's contract with the Miami Dolphins is a 3-year, $67.5 million deal with 45 of that guaranteed. So his average per year is 22.5. Aaron Rodgers for 25 a year with the incentives, that's a steal compared to the 22.5 that the Dolphins are giving Malik Willis plus the guarantee of 45. So, like, at least the Steelers didn't do that. With that said, they don't have a bright future either at the position, but at least you're not Miami.
0: No, you're not. But I would say that the future of Miami is still the fact that they are going to be one of the worst teams in the NFL this year, even with Malik Willis. And even with that contract, you are still in a position that if you are the worst team in the NFL or second worst or third worst, that you have the opportunity to draft one of the top two or three quarterbacks in next year's draft.
1: Yeah.
0: Because of the rest of the roster and the unknown that is Malik Willis. Malik Willis hasn't played enough football for us to know. Is he worth $45 million guaranteed or is he worth whatever, right? The problem with the Steelers, that roster's too good. The defense is good. The weapons are good. The offensive line is good. The quarterback is a Hall of Famer. I don't know what he's got left at 42 years old, but he's a Hall of Famer. And he doesn't make mistakes. He threw 7 interceptions last year. That's it. So he's not going to put you in harm's way. They were in an opportunity last year where at the end of the season, it was a missed field goal that got them into the playoffs. And so if it's in that situation again, you're not in a position to get a quarterback for your future.
1: Yeah, right.
0: And I would bet that that's at least if Mike McCarthy is going to be here for the foreseeable future, that that's what he would want and not 1 year of Aaron Rodgers. And then maybe you do this dance again next year where he comes back. And maybe you do this again because at 43, is he going to want to come back again? Or is this it for Aaron Rodgers?
1: No, this has got to be it.
0: This has to be it.
1: I would find it very hard to believe that we're doing this again next summer.
0: So what are you doing? You're not going to get the first, the second, or the third best quarterback. You're going to get the fourth or fifth, which might be fine. Might be fine. And if Mike McCarthy is this great quarterback guru, that might be good enough for him. And he supposedly reports that he really likes Drew Aller. And he really likes Will Howard. And so maybe Mason Rudolph.
1: Oh, that's what they say.
0: Of course they do. He likes everybody.
1: Say? No, I don't like the young quarterbacks on my roster.
0: He likes everybody.
1: Come on
0: but,
1: now.
0: But supposedly really likes Drew Aller. And this year, watching Aaron Rodgers, maybe he learned something. And that's their guy moving forward. But I would say that if you're a Steelers fan, while you have a quarterback and maybe it gets you to another playoff run or game, this is not a day for celebration. This is not Aaron Rodgers Day, as we were talking about 2 weeks ago. This is being stuck again. This is another path to 9-8, 8-9, and either missing the playoffs or losing in the wild card weekend or something like that.
1: Yeah, and I think that, like, even if Drew Aller develops, right? Like I could see you could sell me on this idea that Drew Aller, they like him as a prospect, and a year from now, Drew Aller is the guy that kind of takes the mantle. Like I could see that. If Rodgers retires and then Aller is there after a year of development, I could see it as that being the succession plan. I don't think it's the best plan, but I could see if you told me that that's the plan for the Steelers, can make sense. You know, maybe Pittsburgh waits out how things play out in Minneapolis, and perhaps they look at that situation. Like, what if J.J. McCarthy shows up and wins the job, and Kyler Murray is sitting the bench for a season? Don't you think Kyler Murray will then be moving on, and why it's only a one-year deal if that's the case?
0: Mm-hmm.
1: I don't think it's going to happen. I think Kyler Murray will win the job, and Kyler Murray will be the starting quarterback for the Vikings this upcoming season. So is one of those two names someone that the Steelers could wait out and see next offseason if they're worthy to go after? I think that, like, you're right. In the draft next year, unless this season really falls apart and the Steelers are picking in the top 10 next season, you're likely not taking another quarterback. And you'll put all of your resources into Drew Aller.
0: I do think they would be a candidate to trade for J.J. McCarthy if Kyler Murray does stay with the Vikings. There's always the situations out there. You know, listen, I know that they held on to him because for some reason Kyle Shanahan wanted this huge asking price for Mac Jones, but Mac Jones might be available next year.
1: Yeah.
0: And you could always go trade for him. And that seems like a player that Mike McCarthy could develop and try to win with. So that could be out there as well. So there are options out there. But again, it's not drafting a top quarterback in one of is going to be billed as the best draft in over a decade, and drafting one of these top guys coming out and developing that guy into the future of the franchise for the next 10 to 15 years, as opposed to just trying to duct tape this thing for the next 10 to 15 years by doing this for 1 year. Like, you didn't have to do this for 1 year, and by doing this for 1 year, it sets you back, I believe, 10 years.
1: Well, I mean, that you would also have to argue that those who, like, you'd have to have the guarantee that the guys that are coming out next year will hit, right? Like, they're, like, you could also argue from that side that there's no guarantee.
0: Of course not.
1: From year to year, we get names that are supposed to be the top picks of a draft, and then the college football season starts, and those players don't live up to the billing, and then they don't, you know, they don't ever turn into what you expect. So to say we're going to take a year off when the Pittsburgh Steelers always win and it's what they do, to say we're getting ready for this draft next season.
0: Always win what?
1: Well, they don't lose.
0: Always win what, though? What do they? They win 8 or 9 games?
1: They get to the playoffs.
0: Okay, and then do what?
1: Oh, that's a different conversation. I'm not disagreeing with you on that.
0: But, like, look at what we saw a few years ago. We're into the third year of what could be turn into a generational draft.
1: Right.
0: Where you have Caleb Williams and Drake May and Jaden Daniels and Bo Nix and those four guys, because we don't know what's going to happen to J.J. McCarthy, and we don't know what's going to happen to Michael Penix. But you have those four guys from that class who could turn into a generational draft.
1: We don't know.
0: But that's my point. Like, wouldn't you rather, if you're a Steelers fan, wouldn't you rather be a part of that as opposed to just being like, well, we'll stick with Aaron for another year? I would much rather my team be a part of that and a chance at that than to go 8-9 or 9-8 again and just say, well, we always win. Win what? You don't win anything. You win a bunch of games and then nothing.
1: It's Buck Hamdahl here on Westwood One Sports and the Westwood One Sports app. You can join the show at 310-840-4910 on the air until 3 Eastern, and then we'll hand it off to Jim Rome. Abdallah here on Westwood One Sports. You are the official hot cop for fashion when it comes to pointing out the big time fashion items when it comes to the world of sports and other. You're our official hot cop, and you saw something that caught your eye the other day. You're our official hot cop here at Westwood One Sports.
0: Yes, I did.
1: What did you see?
0: Speaking of quarterbacks and greatness.
1: Sure.
0: One of the greatest, if not the greatest of all time.
1: Okay.
0: Tom Brady.
1: What was he up to? Was he at a roast holding a microphone being awkward on a stage?
0: Hall of Famer, future Hall of Famer.
1: Did you see him last week at the Kevin Hart roast on Netflix?
0: I saw him reading jokes that someone else wrote for him.
1: That was awkward.
0: I saw him this weekend at Georgetown. Oh. He was giving a commencement speech at Georgetown University. And then I saw him literally, as the song says, walking on the catwalk.
1: Oh, yes.
0: As a leather daddy.
1: A what?
0: A leather daddy.
1: He's a what?
0: Leather daddy. Watch Rest Development. He was at the... He was at a Gucci fashion show.
1: Oh, where was he? Milan?
0: No, this was in New York.
1: Oh, really?
0: He was at a Gucci fashion show in leather pants, a leather jacket.
1: Okay.
0: And I don't think it was a leather shirt. I don't think he went full leather. I think it was just leather pants and a leather shirt.
1: What about the face?
0: He was not wearing a leather...
1: the cheeks sucked in.
0: He was not wearing
1: a
0: leather mask. No, he left the leather mask at home, I think.
1: Was he the Gimp?
0: I don't know if you could say that.
1: Why it's from Pulp Fiction?
0: Just because it's from something. A lot of things are from Pulp Fiction. Doesn't mean I can say them on the radio, Chris. A lot of things are from Pulp Fiction.
1: I think Rome would approve.
0: Okay, yeah.
1: I think Rome. Yeah, I think Rome would approve.
0: What if he called his fans that?
1: No. I think he would approve.
0: So yeah, Tom Brady with a fresh face, looking very taut, had the full leather gear on, walking around, looking.
1: Could you describe the walk? Did he have the full?
0: I saw someone's
1: model walk.
0: Someone said it looked very RoboCop-like, and that's the best way I can describe it. It did not look natural.
1: He looked like he was really thinking about it.
0: It looked like he was like one, two, walk, step, left, right, left,
1: I'm
0: right,
1: not
0: left,
1: a ro- right, hot.
0: Do not I'm trip. Here. Do not trip. Okay, stop. Turn left, right, left, right. And yeah, he was at the Gucci show in New York.
1: Okay.
0: At the Gucci Resort 2027 collection fashion show. It's only 2026. Why don't we do it 2027
1: already? It's next year's fashion. It's like when you go buy a car. You're not buying this year's car. You're buying next year's car.
0: But it's 2027.
1: All the models that they have are 2027s now.
0: He was also there with, apparently, Lewis Hamilton was there.
1: Oh, okay.
0: Lindsay Lohan was there.
1: That means Kardashians can't be far behind.
0: Kim Kardashian was there.
1: She told you.
0: Shawn Mendes was there.
1: Okay.
0: Oh, this was also the same day as the Georgetown University commencement speech. He was a busy leather daddy. Busy leather daddy that day. Busy day for the daddy. A busy day for the daddy. This is in Times Square, so if you were on hand, you probably got a glimpse of Tom Brady, Super Bowl champion, future Hall of Famer, leather daddy.
1: Fantastic. There you go. Abdallah's our fashion hot cop here on Black and Abdallah.
0: Didn't he call the game when it was super cold out?
1: Yeah.
0: Here in Chicago, or it was in Green Bay. Was it in Green Bay or was it here in
1: One
0: Chicago?
1: Of them.
0: And like he had like the like scuba suit.
1: Yes.
0: And it had like the very, it was like and the leather jacket.
1: Yeah.
0: Over
1: it was
0: that.
1: All bundled up.
0: Yeah. Yeah.
1: All bundled up.
0: All bundled.
1: So there
0: Good
1: you go.
0: Him.
1: Tom Brady on the catwalk.
0: Getting
1: his awkward walk on and his sucked in face.
0: Do you think you could do leather pants?
1: Me?
0: Yeah.
1: No.
0: No?
1: In what setting?
0: I don't know. Life?
1: Just the wear?
0: Yeah, why not? Life. In life. Out. Out and about.
1: What's the top?
0: Shirt?
1: No, a leather shirt?
0: I don't know. Sometimes, I mean, if I feel like if you're wearing leather pants, you might go no shirt. I don't know.
1: What?
0: I mean, this weekend,
1: would I go leather pants, no shirt?
0: I don't know. This weekend, you were canoodling with some of Chicago's finest, so with the upper echelon of Chicago.
1: Dude, we missed it. We weren't.
0: You were at the same restaurant as Caleb Williams and Pete Crow Armstrong and Matas Buzelis.
1: Yes, we were.
0: And you weren't wearing your leather pants.
1: No, I wasn't. No. And what is annoying is that we were there at the same time that they were there.
0: You didn't see them?
1: No.
0: Oh. Well, that's not cool.
1: No, I know. They put us in the room in the basement. They're in a speakeasy room that we were in. And apparently they were upstairs.
0: Where in the world is Chris Black, apparently?
1: I know. downtown Chicago.
0: Well.
1: But yeah, I got yesterday. I saw the photos and I was like, hold up. That is exactly where we were.
0: Maybe you should have been wearing leather pants and they would have put you closer.
1: I didn't see Caleb Williams.
0: To the Williams party.
1: If I did, I would have said, hey, Mr. Williams.
0: Hey, fight on. And bear down.
1: You want to come on a radio show on Monday?
0: If you would have, I would have found a new radio partner if that's what you would have
1: Raj,
0: done.
1: Raj, would that have been acceptable if I would have interrupted a dinner to try and book Caleb Williams on Saturday night?
0: If you would have done it for PCA, maybe.
1: Raj left. Raj is done with us.
0: Raj walked out.
1: He's done with us.
0: He doesn't, I'm
1: done.
0: He's done with it.
1: It's Black and Abdallah here on Westwood One Sports and the Westwood One Sports app. Game one of the Western Conference Finals, Spurs and Thunder, is tonight. Shai Gilgeous-Alexander is your back-to-back NBA MVP. Are we cool with that? We'll talk about that coming up next.
4: 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Can San Antonio take down the defending champs? 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
1: Tonight, the Western Conference Finals get started. Spurs Thunder, 8:30 Eastern on NBC. Can't wait for this. This is the main event. I know that this is to get to the NBA Finals, and usually the finals are the main event, but this year, it's the Thunder and the Spurs playing in the Western Conference Finals. It will be the best basketball competition we see this year. These two teams, the best two teams we've seen this entire season, facing off in the Western Conference Finals. I can't wait to see Wemby against Shai Gilgeous-Alexander and Chet Holmgren and Jalen Williams and everything that we have with these two teams. And it feels like this entire basketball season has been building to this moment as well. Yesterday, Shai Gilgeous-Alexander is named the NBA's most valuable player. Shams Charania was the one that reported that during the day. It got the Prime Video folks all bent out of shape because Shams was just doing his job. But they thought that they had the exclusivity to announce the MVP on their program, and so they're all upset about it. Taylor Rooks, Blake Griffin, the whole crew. Let's take a listen. This is yesterday, Prime Video, and the announcement of Shai Gilgeous-Alexander for MVP on Prime Video.
2: All right, now, just to be clear, the official announcement is happening here. Dirk and Steve, you all both won MVPs, but I don't remember Shai spoiling it way back then.
3: I don't think he was around then. He was a baby then. Yeah,
4: what are we doing, man? Like, it's Sunday, Shai. Go to brunch, you nerd. Come on.
1: So there you go, the Prime Video folks, very upset that Shams broke this story before they announced it on TV. It makes Prime Video look small. You know, it's the first year with this NBA package that they have, and the fact that they get to broadcast the games and have the studio show and all the access that they have. But going after a reporter for doing their job because he upstaged your show is lame.
5: He didn't even upstage it. Just ignore it.
1: Just move on. Just host the show like you're supposed to host the show.
5: Yeah.
1: Like, I think if you flipped it and it was the TNT crew from, you know, the inside group with Ernie and Kenny and Shaq and Chuck, like, maybe the players would say, like, joke about it. But Ernie Johnson would just announce the MVP is Shai Gilgeous-Alexander and this is the official announcement. He would do his job. He wouldn't take a shot like Taylor Rooks took at Shams for doing his job. It just makes them seem like new at this, and like they've never experienced, like, and okay, go after him and say he should be at brunch. Yeah, okay, Blake Griffin, cool. How about during the NCAA tournament next year, you record a commercial that's actually funny? How many times did we have to sit through those commercials during the tournament where it was him and a guy pretending to be on a podcast talking about their podcast in between each break of the March Madness, right?
5: Ridiculous. Like,
1: so Shai Gilgeous-Alexander, he's the MVP back-to-back seasons. He's the fifth active player to be named MVP in consecutive seasons. Those other names, Jokic, Antetokounmpo, Curry, Tim Duncan, Michael Jordan, LeBron James also were able to do that as well.
5: Yeah, and like, look, I don't think there was any question that he was going to, which is why it was so weird that, you know, they decided to take shots at Shams Charania for that. Like, he could have tweeted that a week ago, and nobody would have been like, "Oh, crazy," you know. Like, it was such a shocker that SGA was named MVP. Everybody knew this was coming. This was not a shock. I think it was more shocking once the voting results came out that Nikola Jokic actually got more first place votes than Victor Wembanyama did.
1: Yeah.
5: I would have thought that, they were nowhere close to SGA as far as voting goes for first place votes. It might as well have been unanimous that SGA got all the first place votes. It was like 83 first place votes. Jokic got 10 and Victor Wembanyama got 5.
1: Yep.
5: So it was way ahead of him. But still, I would have thought that Victor Wembanyama would have gotten more first-place votes than Jokic. I thought that was a little surprising.
1: Yeah, if I were voting, I would have voted Shai Gilgeous-Alexander 1, Victor Wembanyama 2, Jokic 3.
5: Yeah.
6: And then you go to Luka Doncic, Cade Cunningham. So, like, the top three are there. I agree with you, though. I think it is surprising that Wemby was third in this. And I think that also with Shai Gilgeous-Alexander, like, you got to give the credit and the respect to the Thunder and to Shai Gilgeous-Alexander for second season, back-to-back years. They're the best team by far in the league. And his ability to continue to play at this level, even though it's not appealing to watch, and he is someone that I think that a lot of people don't really enjoy seeing that the Thunder are as good as they are, and he has now won back-to-back MVPs. I just think that's why so many people are going to be pulling for the Spurs tonight and for the Spurs in this series to knock off the Thunder, because I just don't think people who watch basketball enjoy what they bring to the table. And even if it's one of those things where perception is reality, where I think the perception of the Thunder is they're a bunch of foul-baiting floppers.
5: Yeah.
6: And that's the way that they play, even though they're the deepest team in the league. They play great defense. They can shoot from three. Mm-hmm. They come at you in waves. They have all these talented and skilled players. I think the perception of the team is that they are just out there flailing their arms into guys and flopping to the ground, trying to bait the referees into fouls.
5: No, I agree with you. And I think that the way that Wembanyama plays is very endearing to watch, because he plays good defense. He's good on offense. He does everything well. The Spurs team is also, they're not like the old Spurs team where they're just fundamental and kind of boring. They're fun watch, you know, and they're a young, fun team. And I think that right now, I agree with you. I think that the country would rather see, the majority of them, besides Thunder fans, obviously, would rather see the Spurs win this. And this might be the year that, look, the Thunder win back-to-back and the Spurs get this experience, and then next year they overtake the Thunder. And then Wemby is the one that is winning MVP next year. And he's the one that's getting to the finals. And he's the one that's winning finals MVP. And then we see the Spurs kind of take over. And then it's more of a back and forth. But because Wemby ends up being the MVP and the better player, that's when we kind of see the Spurs dynasty take over.
6: Well, I don't need a dynasty for me either. I want both of these teams to be good for an extended period of time, so then we get a good rivalry.
5: Yeah.
6: Like, that's what the NBA is at its best, when there are marquee rivalries fighting for championships. Mm-hmm. That's when the league is at its height. So if you could sell me on something where this series goes seven with the Thunder and the Spurs, and that Wemby is incredible, but Gilgeous-Alexander is also equally as good, and they're going back and forth, and there's game-winning shots, and the action's outstanding, I'm cool with whichever team wins, as long as, like, this continues to go forward. And I think that's why people look at the Spurs and see them as, hopefully they don't allow the Thunder to become a dynasty.
5: Yeah.
6: Where the Thunder are loaded. They have draft capital. They have these young players. Everyone's under contract. They're all making a boatload of money, and they're early in their careers. And it feels like the Thunder are in a spot where we're seeing the redo of what was messed up with Kevin Durant, Russell Westbrook, and James Harden when they got to the finals the first time. They got to the finals, and we had the idea where the three of them at the end of the game are holding each other, they're in arms, watching the Miami Heat win a championship, and you say, oh, that team's going to be back.
5: Mm-hmm.
6: And none of them ever got back, except Durant when he joined a champion.
5: Yeah.
6: That's it. That team, as it was never the same.
5: No.
6: So I think that's where the Thunder step in here, and they are better than what we saw in that previous generation of Thunder players.
5: No, and it's taken Harden this long to maybe get back this year. Maybe he gets back if the Cavs end up beating the Knicks in the Eastern Conference Finals. The Knicks are a decent favorite in that series to move on in the East, but I think it's kind of a toss-up in that series. The Knicks are a 7.5-point favorite. That series begins tomorrow night. So I think, it seems like the Thunder can win this, and like everybody's kind of just assuming that the Thunder are going to win the NBA Finals and move on, or the Conference Finals and move on and win the NBA Finals. But I do think when you have this guy in Victor Wembanyama and how good he is on defense and how much he changes and affects the game, I wouldn't count the Spurs out the way I think a lot of people are.
6: It's Black and Abdallah here on Westwood One Sports and the Westwood One Sports app. We have news today in the NFL about where the next draft will be awarded. Which city will host the 2028 draft? We'll tell you coming up next.
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1: 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Thank you to Roy and to Raj for producing today's show. Jim Rome and the Jim Rome Show is coming up in 17 minutes right here on Westwood One Sports. We'll be back tomorrow from noon to 3 Eastern right here on Westwood One Sports. So the 2028 NFL draft has been announced. It has now been handed to Minneapolis. So the Vikings in Minnesota and the city of Minneapolis will host the 2028 draft. So now, Abdallah, we got the news also that the city of Nashville will be hosting the 2030 Super Bowl. So we have our Super Bowls lined up, and we are starting to get the drafts lined up to go along with the Super Bowls. And the cities that we have for the NFL draft and then also for the Super Bowl to this point in the next few years. For the Super Bowl, you have 2027, this upcoming Super Bowl in Los Angeles, 2028, Atlanta, 29, Vegas, 30, we have Nashville. Pretty good. Going from Vegas to Nashville in back-to-back years for the Super Bowl is pretty great. And now for the NFL draft, awarding the Minnesota Vikings the draft in coming up in 2028.
2: Yeah, it's great. Minnesota is a great host city. You and I have been there for a Final Four.
1: Yeah, it's true.
2: It's a great...
1: It was good.
2: Yeah, yeah.
1: I enjoyed it.
2: Yeah, it's a
1: cool
2: great
1: city.
2: Great place to host a big event like that. It's a great walkable city that as all the events for fans and stuff take place. And
1: yeah, downtown.
2: We know that the draft does do a huge amount of fan events that we saw when we were in Pittsburgh for the NFL draft a few weeks ago. And yeah, like the Super Bowl being in LA, you know, it was just in San Francisco. LA will do a good job hosting it as well. Atlanta should be fun. Vegas is going to be a great time. And then Nashville should be a blast as well.
1: Like, yes.
2: All those are great host cities.
1: Yes, and when we go to Las Vegas in 2029 for the Super Bowl,
2: yes,
1: we will have a great time. But in 2028, when we are there, Raj Sharon, we will take Raj Sharon to Magic City.
2: Yes.
1: And the key here is Raj
3: over
1: wants
3: there giggling
1: to
3: about it.
1: What's
3: he's so excited about this aspect of it for? Not that y'all we're not going to force Raj to go. That's the narrative here. I feel
2: I don't understand what's
1: lemon pepper wings.
2: Yeah,
1: that's what we're about.
2: Yeah.
1: That's what we want to see. That's what we want to eat. Coming up in 2020.

0: So if we're going to Atlanta, the ATL, we have to get Raj to Magic City for the lemon pepper wings.
1: The magic strips are $15.
2: So I
1: feel
2: like, so if I say no, am I like Abdallah saying no to the substation and just not being a teammate?
1: Yeah, absolutely.
0: We can say it this way. Well, we're going to go.
1: Yeah, we're going.
0: We're going to try the wings.
2: If you guys are going, then I got to go.
0: Let's see. Thank you. That's what we're thinking.
1: Show prep.
0: Show prep, yeah.
2: Absolutely.
0: Exactly. So there you go. That's the latest in the NFL. It's Black and Abdallah here on Westwood One Sports and the Westwood One Sports app. So it would appear as if Jaylen Brown wants all of the smoke.
1: Okay.
0: That's what it would appear. Now, we know that the moment that the Celtics were eliminated from the playoffs, he jumped on the live stream.
3: And, with your grandma.
0: Yeah, he wanted to tell us to argue with our grandma. Yeah,
3: argue with your grandma.
0: Yeah, so Jaylen Brown hopped on the live stream again. Is this all he does? These live streams?
1: He's got nothing else to do right now, right?
0: All right, so Jaylen Brown, on his live stream, I believe this was yesterday, went after Stephen A. Smith. Take a listen.
4: So this to retire, you know, because he's the face of clickbait media at the point, and maybe with his retirement, we could spark a movement to get the rest of these out of here, or to also have some type of forget journalistic integrity, actual integrity, in order to hold themselves accountable to the bull takes they put out with no basis, no bias, no information, just narrative, just for the sake of just pushing a weak narrative, just purely out of that. I'll give it up. I'll pass streaming. I'll sign some streamers or some. You know what I mean? It ain't a big deal. I never want it. Y'all ain't never heard from me before this. Think about it. I don't do no media, no podcasts. I don't do none of that. I barely post on social media. But the fact is that my obligation is to, as an athlete, I'm obligated to speak to the media. It's my job. Like, he thinks the media is his job, and so is it. It's my job too. It's in my contract. If I do not speak to the media, then I will be fined. So when they use that comparison where it's my job, it's your job to play basketball, it's also my job to speak to the media. It is also my job to speak to the media. I get fined if I don't.
0: Well, okay, so I think we're arguing over semantics, because I'm pretty sure Stephen A. Smith was saying those comments in regards to the live stream.
1: Yeah.
0: That Jaylen Brown was hosting after they were eliminated.
1: Yes.
0: Stephen A. Smith wasn't saying don't speak to the media in your media availability spots.
1: No.
0: I would also point to, like, I think Jaylen Brown is very smart. And I think he is someone that on various topics is worthy to hear his opinion on. He's been very upfront and forthright about his dislike for those in the league that flop and fail bait. Mm-hmm. And I like that from Jaylen Brown. I would say this, though, is this perception that people who are on TV shows are actively presenting journalism is, I think, an extreme misunderstanding of what our current media landscape is. Stephen A. Smith on TV, although he may say at times, I'm reporting this or I'm reporting that, he is hosting a TV show.
1: Yeah.
0: He's not hosting a two-hour journalism class where he is just giving his sourced material. He's hosting a TV show.
1: Yeah.
0: And I think that a lot of these current athletes are thin-skinned to the point where, because something is clipped and it's posted online, that they think every piece of commentary that's out there is like supposed to be like upheld to the highest of journalistic standards.
1: Yeah, it's like you and I are not journalists.
0: No, we're not.
1: We this is a talk show.
0: We are talking and hopefully entertaining.
1: Yes,
0: with a show. That, like, that's the goal, is to be entertaining.
1: Yeah.
0: Now, I think the basis on the success of people has a lot to do with the authenticity and also, like, the fact that if you're just making stuff up, no one's going to want to listen to you.
1: Yeah,
0: so, like,
1: of course.
0: You and I are giving our honest opinions on what we are seeing in the world of sports.
1: Yes.
0: Could we, if we wanted to, report something? Yeah, we could.
1: Yeah.
0: We often don't, because it's not what we're doing here.
1: No.
0: And I feel like there's a misunderstanding from, like, guys like Jaylen Brown on, like, what First Take is about. Like, that's not what First Take is.
1: No, and in no world is Stephen A. trying to

0: be a journalist on TV. He's entertaining. He's trying to be an entertainer. That's exactly what it is.
1: He hosts a debate show.
0: Yes.
1: That's what it is.
0: Yes.
1: It's a debate show.
0: It's literally called First Take.
1: Okay, so that was posted. That caught Stephen A's attention. Mm. Take a listen. Earlier today, Stephen A. Smith.
2: Jaylen Brown, be careful what you wish for. You really want me to start reporting on that level? You understand? Locker room, how the organization might think about you, how the city may feel about you, how Jason Tatum may or may not have feel about you, sneaker deals, endorsement deals, the list goes on and on. The season is over, bro. You on Twitch trying to do what I do and talking about me needing to step away. It makes no sense. I'm not being disrespectful. I'm simply making the point that it is not wise after 24 hours of having your season over in the first round for you to be coming out talking about that's your favorite season. It ain't the smartest thing in the world to do. I wasn't trying to be disrespectful. I was trying to sit up there and look out by letting you know this is not a good look. It's not wise. That's all. And I would have respected Jaylen Brown more, Big Perk, Jay, had he come at y'all, had he come at everybody who said exactly what I was saying. But evidently, you understand, when you're talking about clickbait and all of that stuff, somebody told you one of the best ways to get it is to bring up my name. And that's what you did. So who's really looking for clickbait? Is it me or is it you? And obviously, you would think you wouldn't need it. $304 million, NBA player. You don't need it. What you doing it for? I'll leave it at that for now.
1: There you go, Stephen A. Smith. And when Stephen A. Slows down the cadence, you always know he's about to let he's going to hit the point. So there you go. Jaylen Brown, yeah.
3: Argue with your grandma.
1: Yeah, argue with your grandma. I think Stephen A. wins this one.
0: Stephen A.'s not wrong.
1: I would say, yes, I'm with you on that. He's not wrong.
0: Stephen A's not wrong.
1: I would also agree that, like, what's the end game for Jaylen Brown? Just continuously go after someone like Stephen A. Smith for what? Like, why are you interested in this streaming conflict thing that he's doing?
0: You don't need to be. Look, listen, I get it. You're bored. You're at home. You want to be on Twitch or whatever, that's fine.
1: I mean, he's clearly reading the comments.
0: Oh, 1,000%. 1,000%. But don't get it twisted. Stephen A. knows things. These guys, they know things. People tell them things. And maybe they put it out there. Maybe they put it out there in a certain way. But if you want all of that stuff out there, it can get out there.
1: Well, I mean, I think what was said right there that I think has some legs is clearly there's friction between Jaylen Brown and the Celtics organization.
0: Oh,
1: right? And
0: there.
1: I'm guessing here in the offseason, we'll see more rumors and questions on whether or not they should move him, maybe go after Giannis or do something else.
0: Oh, interesting.
1: Don't you agree?
0: Yeah, absolutely. For sure.
1: Like, and that's the way this is heading.
0: Mm-hmm.
1: And so, okay, we'll see where this goes.
0: Good luck to you.
1: He's Abdallah. I'm Black. It's Black and Abdallah here on Westwood One Sports and the Westwood One Sports app. Jim Rome is coming up next right here on Westwood One Sports.
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17: A Better Life with Dr. Sanjay Gupta.
18: In recent years, scientists have really dialed up the urgency to understand PFAS, sometimes referred to as forever chemicals because of how long they take to break down. The latest study found these chemicals may be aging men in their 50s and 60s a bit faster than men who are younger or older or women of any age. Experts we talked to said the accumulation of PFAS may lower testosterone levels in men, impair sperm quality, and increase risks of testicular and kidney cancer. Women, it seems, just seem to be able to clear PFAS faster. Now, whether you're a man or a woman, trying to limit your exposure is a great idea. Three ways to do that. Filter your drinking water. Don't use non-stick cookware like Teflon, and avoid fast food packaging, which are sometimes coated with these chemicals. I'm Dr. Sanjay Gupta, helping you live a better life.
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0: Jungle. A very good Monday to you. I am Jim Rome, and that is accurate. We are live on Westwood One. We are live on Sirius XM. 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We are live on the Rome TV channel with 9 platforms. So lots of different places to find us. Just choose a platform. Consume the product the way you want. All right, what's going on? Telephone number is 1-800-636-8686. Lots to cover. Get up in here. You know what you want to talk about. Don't wait on me. Get in here now. You have your number. You can find me on X at Jim Rome. You can email me, too, at Rome, R-O-M-E, at haveatake.com. All right, two interviews today. We've got Chris Mannix coming up at 1240. We have Blake Cashman, a linebacker with the Vikings, coming up at 1:20. We are wide open in and around all of that. An ATP on a Monday. So lots to get done in the next 3 hours. Also, if you don't mind, can you head on over to our YouTube channel? Because we have a lot of content that we put on there every single day. If you go over there and you like what you see, can you pound that subscribe button? That'd be very, very beneficial to us. All right, let's get started. So I had to decide how to start the week. I had to decide where to start the week. I had a choice in how to start the week. Do I lead with a feel-good story? Or do I lead with a feel-bad story? Now, you know me. I'm all about a positive mindset. I'm all about positive vibes. So I really did want to start the program with some nice radio. About apparently, come to find out, the nicest human being in the world just happened to win the PGA Championship. So I'm thinking about this. And I'm thinking, you know, I want to go against the grain. There is so much toxicity and so much negativity in the world. Shouldn't we focus on the positive? Shouldn't we focus on a nice, good story? Nice radio. I thought about it. Unfortunately, doing 15 minutes of nice radio right off the very top might actually be construed is disrespectful to Detroit fan today, because Detroit fan is still picking up their teeth off the ground from that experience of getting repeatedly kicked in the face for 2.5 hours last night. Or at least I'm sure that's what it felt like watching their Pistons get their ass whooped on their own floor in Game 7 with a trip to the Eastern Conference Finals on the line. So, of course, it's more pain. Right, Detroit fan, more pain. Oh, and by the way, thanks so much for showing up, Pistons. Way to match the moment. Way to thrive on that enormous Game 7 stage. And by thrive, I mean curl up in the fetal position, lay down and die. Man, you talk about it was time to die. You want to talk about anticlimactic. Game 7s are supposed to be the best thing ever. They're supposed to be the best viewing experiences possible. But that Game 7 yesterday wasn't even watchable because it was over in the second quarter, which is pretty damn disappointing considering it was the home team that couldn't even keep that game competitive. Look, I know the Pistons won 60 games. I get that they got the number one seed. I understand they're supposedly ahead of schedule and they've got a really nice future in front of them. And there are plenty of reasons to be excited about that future. I get all that. But that doesn't change the fact that last night was an abject disaster. That was still a massive failure. It doesn't matter that they're ahead of schedule. It doesn't matter that they won 60 games in the regular season. That was a massive failure. That was still an opportunity to win a game on your home floor where you were obviously the favorite, to put you in the conference finals. That was still an opportunity to advance when the only thing standing between the winner of that game and the NBA finals is the Knicks of all teams. That was an incredible opportunity squandered by the Pistons. There's no way around that. I mean, going to battle and grinding and fighting and losing by a point on a buzzer beater is one thing. I get that. But this was the opposite of that. There was none of that. This is one up and down Cleveland team coming into your house, punching you in the face, and shattering your glass jaw, which is why I really was not expecting J.B. Bickerstaff to hit the podium and do his very best version of LeBag slash Joel Embiid slash Giannis slash Dwight Howard. But we should have all known that's exactly what was coming, because in the current NBA, apparently, there is no such thing as failure.
1: I don't think we fell short of anything. And I don't like the direction of your question, I'll be honest with you. These guys have improved massively and done a great job. Anything other than positivity towards this group is unacceptable. The turnaround from where we've come from, what these guys have been willing to do. Yeah, everybody wants to win a championship every year. But, you know, how much did you grow? How much did you improve? Did you sacrifice for the greater good of the team? Our guys did that collectively every single day, and we got better. We put ourselves in position to be here. So there's nothing disappointing about, this group and the outcome of this.
0: Wow, man. If that works for you. Hey, JB, actually, I don't like the direction of your answer, to be honest with you. You don't like the direction of the question. I don't like the direction of the answer. There's nothing disappointing about what just happened? Really? That's what we're going with? There's nothing disappointing about this group and the outcome? I don't know. Give me a minute. Give me 1 second. I think I can come up with something disappointing. Oh, I got it. The freaking outcome. Losing game 7 at home when you're the 1 seed is a disappointing outcome. Again, not just losing game 7 at home, but how you lost game 7 at home. Nothing disappointing about that? Everything is disappointing about that. I don't really like the direction you're going with that answer, Coach. Oh, and by the way, while you're at it, thank you very much for reminding us, Pistons coach, that the Pistons can't win it all every single year. Nobody brought that up, and we know, but nobody brought that up. We're just talking about showing up. And never mind winning it all every single year. I'm just talking about actually showing up for a Game 7 in your house. Nothing disappointing about that outcome? Just like it wasn't disappointing when you gagged up that 9-point lead late in Game 5.
1: So
0: I mean, seriously,
1: nothing disappointing about this group and the outcome of this?
0: Nothing? Nothing. Nothing or most everything, at least in Game 7. Seriously, it's like nobody ever fails in the NBA. It's the wildest thing. No failure, there is no disappointment. There is no failure. Except, of course, the obvious examples of disappointment and failure. You know, like what happened to the Pistons last night. The Pistons blew it so badly that it didn't even matter that Game 7, James Harden was out there doing Game 7, James Harden things. I mean, you could have bet the mortgage, right, that Harden would go 2 of 10 from the field and 0 of 6 from 3 last night. But yet somehow, it had no impact on the game at all. Like, we knew that he would show up like that, well, or not show up like that, but it had no impact. Like, Fat Suit, this is incredible. 2 of 10, 0 of 6, a no-show, yet Fat Suit was a plus 31. How can you be a plus 31 on a night where you go 2 of 10 and you only score 9 points? That's how horrible the Pistons were. You know, and how good his teammates were, but how horrible the Pistons were. That's how one-sided and non-competitive that game was. But JB does not want to hear that they fell short of anything. He doesn't want to hear anything about how disappointing that outcome was. It was a total domination in your own house. How is that okay? Again, one thing if the Pistons show up for a fight and grit, and they've got a total brawl, and they just barely lose on a buzzer beater. But again, that's not what happened. That couldn't have been further from what happened. What actually happened was a legendary all-time hospital job. It was so bad for Detroit, I will even allow their star, Cade Cunningham, to say it sucked. We all know saying something sucks is not a take. Except in this case, it's a much better take than, there's nothing disappointing about what just happened here. We have to make sure that it's all about positivity. Yeah, really, go ask Cade if it's all positive and if there's no disappointment here.
2: No, that game sucked. Being back home, definitely wanted to get this win in front of the fans. Reminded me of last year, you know, losing on the home court. It's not a great feeling.
0: You're not wrong, dude. You see, JB, at least your MVP candidate knows what's up, even if he did play a terrible game. Cade was so horrible, he made Lauren look like he was putting on a vintage performance. But at least Cade owned it. At least Cade carried the Pistons to this point, while essentially everybody else just stood and watched. The only thing I can really give the Pistons credit for from last night is at least they did not go down to the other end of the floor and shake hands with the Cavaliers with 8 minutes left in that game.
3: For real.
0: They could have. The game certainly was over at that point, but at least the Pistons acted like they were still fighting until the end. The Wolves could not even be bothered. And that is shocking considering what we thought we knew about the Wolves. I said it myself at the end of last week.
4: The Wolves?
0: That many looked cooked, but you can never count them out because they'll never quit. Yeah, well, that take aged pretty terribly because then they literally went out on Friday night and pretty much quit. Check this out. Ant Edwards might as well have made the walk to the other end of the court while waving a giant white flag. And look, I know Ant is going to go Ant. I know Ant is on his own planet. I know Ant does his own thing. But that was such an odd look with so much time left in the game. I mean, it just goes to show how much the Spurs had completely demoralized the Wolves in that series, who also turns out to have more problems under the surface than we realized, at least according to Naz Reid. He had this to say about how the Wolves can improve going forward.
2: Probably just moodiness. You look at both of those teams and they're playing for, you know, one another. They're excited to be on the court with another. You know, they're a team where, you know, they're selfless, like I mentioned before. So I think just probably those, some of those aspects. I think, you know, I think we have more than enough talent. I think we have more than enough, you know, guys bring it to the table and compete at a high level. But just, you know, being less moody, I think that's just the name of the game for us, just being less moody and more selfless and just carrying ourselves with, you know, championship aspirations like we've done before, just having that at the, as the cherry on top.
0: That is so awesome. How do we get to the next level? How do we level up? How do we take the next step? Being less moody. Wow, that's a new one. I've heard plenty of reasons for a team to struggle or what a team had to do to get to the next level. Mood swings is not one of those things, though. Like, we got to check our butt hurt at the door. Don't come through this door if you're butt hurt or moody or having a bad day or being in a bad mood. Moody? He said it like three times. Like, we're just moody. We're moody. The hell does that even mean? We're moody. It's selfish. It's a better way of saying selfish, actually. Hey, man, we got to stop waking up on the wrong side of the bed. I thought this was a team of killers who never give a bleep and who would never quit. Turns out it's just a bunch of moody dudes up in their own feelings who, at the first sign of adversity, did shut down. Yeah, I don't know, guys. That's an elimination game. That's the last game of the season. Maybe play it out to the end. Maybe don't surrender in front of the entire arena with 8 minutes left. Is hustling to the end of a playoff series actually too much to ask these days in the association? And yes, I've heard Ant's explanation. Ant said they were taking me out of the game. I was not going back in, so that was my first opportunity, or my last opportunity, to go over there and dap them all up and show my respect. I mean, you could have waited until the end of the game, right? And gone back on the floor and done it then? I mean, I'm not saying it's a crime against humanity. I'm saying it's just odd. It's just weird, especially coming from that team. That team that never, ever quits, never backs down, never gives in, never lets go of the rope. That team, well, apparently they're not all that. And apparently All these games in the NBA, these so-called close games in the NBA, haven't had one of those in forever. Let's hope that the conference finals are a lot more competitive and we have a whole lot less moodiness and white flag waving and getting your ass handed to you on your home court and acting like it's a good thing. Because if you don't have action on these games, they're not giving you anything to watch right now.
2: Just being less moody.
0: I'm hoping these games are a lot more competitive going forward. I know the Western Conference will be. That'll be awesome. I'm even into the Eastern Conference. Although with the Cavaliers, you never know what you're going to get. And before we anoint the Knicks some sort of juggernaut, they were down 2-1 to Atlanta. So we'll see. But, I mean, is there such a thing as failure in the NBA anymore?
1: Nothing.
0: Everybody. Hey, let's just focus on the positive.
1: Anything other than
0: JD,
1: positivity.
0: What positive? You lost by 31 in Game 7 at home, and you're saying you don't appreciate the question?
1: I don't like her
0: direction. What kind of a question did you think you were going to get? He's waiting for that one reporter to say, hey, keep your head up. Keep your head up, coach. No matter what. No matter what anybody says. Keep your head up, coach. You did a great job. I appreciate that line of questioning. Yes, you came a long way. Congrats. Good job. Good effort. Good job. Good effort.
1: Nothing.
0: Problem is, you had a game seven in your own house with a chance to go to the conference finals, and you got punched in the face and didn't get up. As a team that won 60, as a one seed. Hey, and by the way, you were lucky even to get to the next round. But we can't bring any of this up. Oh, okay. I haven't heard that since way, way, way, way back in the day when I was just getting started and Will Clark told me to keep it positive when I asked him like three questions that he deemed negative. With that great shrill, Will the Thrill. Here's something, man. He's like, why don't you keep it positive, Rome?
3: Will Clark.
0: I said, hey, Will, would you like me to submit the questions ahead of time so you can approve the ones that you want? I haven't heard anything like that since then. I miss that guy.
3: And he'll go, Hud, you go ahead and you bring that, because I got something for you. You just better be careful coming over here. You better get a chin strap on that helmet.
0: Oh, he's incredible. Just out of nowhere, I come with a Will Clark reference, and he's
3: Will
0: got
3: Clark.
0: That at the ready. He's chopping it up with my guy Eric Burns on their pod. I like it. 1-800-636-8686. So if you want to talk about that, any reaction to any of that, if you want to look ahead to the conference finals, we can do that. Who you got? Spurs or Thunder? Cavaliers or Knicks? SGA back-to-back with the MVP. So I want to get into all of that, too. In addition to that, we will do nice, nice, nice radio.
4: Nice radio.
0: Aaron Rye, this dude. I mean, it's going to be true. I've never seen a guy win a tournament that more people were happy for than this guy. This guy has got to be the best guy ever. He definitely has one of the better stories ever, but he's got to be the best guy ever. Because almost to a man, everybody said, if it couldn't be me, I'm so glad it's him. And he was a long, long, long shot and played great. So I want to get to that. Also, did you happen to watch Rhonda and Gina over the weekend? Do you have thoughts on that? If you have Netflix, you probably saw that. I saw that. I have thoughts on that. Hopefully you didn't show up late for the main event. It didn't last very long. Got thoughts on my guy Nate Diaz, too. That was tough. A lot of blood in that fight. So we can get into that. Oh, look who took another L. He hasn't coached in years and took one of his biggest L's ever. I'll give you a hint. Pervin Liar. Try to recover his money from getting fired with cause by the Jags. And they ruled against him. No, 30 mil for you, Perv. I need a minute to get into it. But again, you have to understand the difference between getting fired with or for cause and being fired. Losing is not cause. I'm sure there's a lot of NFL teams, well, namely every one of them, they would like to make that a thing where you could fire a coach and if they don't win enough, it's cause. But it's not. That's why all these coaches who get fired for not winning enough still get paid. Perv didn't get paid. because he didn't get fired for just being the worst coach ever. He got fired for cause. He did something objectionable, something that voided what was left of the contract. You know how bad you have to be that bad and still get fired and not get paid? Even worse than I thought. I'll be honest, I'm not even sure I knew that he'd been chasing that money all that time. Remember, he got fired in 2021. Well, if you were counting on that 30 mil, perv, this sounds like Buddy needs another night out because you're not getting that money. The Jags with another Buddy. Dub, perv with another L. My man is still losing years after coaching. All right, take a short time out. When we come back, I've got Chris Mannix coming up in about 20 minutes. Blake Cashman coming up in hour number two. 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

0: my throat had enough caffeine yet to keep up with that. All right, so coming up momentarily, I've got Chris Mannix. He will be locked. Maybe some reaction. And, quote, totally trashed, DD. I think the Pistons head coach was hoping that that lady tennis reporter would be there to tell him it's a win anyway, even though they lost by 30 and were not competitive at all in Game 7 at home.
1: Nadal, congratulations on your win. And
0: yeah, he would have loved the direction of that question.
1: After the game, and if you're ready to give it.
0: Yeah, I like where you're going with that.
2: I lost, by the way.
1: Yeah, I know, but it's a win anyway.
0: Isn't it? Mm. It is, you're right. It is a win anyway. Finally, a reporter who understands. Finally, somebody who knows the game. Ball don't lie. Ball don't lie.
3: Disappointing.
0: Ball don't lie. You can't say we didn't win, even though we lost by 31. I challenge any of you to say that we didn't win. Ball don't lie. That ball don't lie.
3: Nothing disappointing.
0: That ball says nothing disappointing about a 31-point beatdown in Game 7.
3: Anything other than positivity towards this group is unacceptable.
0: Listen. I'm all about positive vibes, but you know what I'm really about? Accountability, responsibility, ownership. Scoreboard.
1: Hi.
0: You got blown the hell out, all right? Now, if you want to have a conversation about whether or not that one game wiped out their entire season, we can have that hot take conversation. But don't tell me that there's nothing but positivity in this room when you lost a Game 7 at home by 31 to the Cavaliers, who none of us could trust at all, who we never knew we were going to get night to night. And you're going to tell me you don't want to hear about anything that's not positive. Come on. What the hell is going on with the NBA? There is no such thing as failure anymore, according to these guys. Why are we even playing the games?
4: There's no failure in sports.
0: Giannis was right. There is no failure in sports. Why are we even playing the games? Why do we even keep score? Why do we even go if there is no failure? You know,
5: my year is a disappointment.
0: Well, when are we going to break out the orange slices and the Capri Sun for these guys? Jimmy K, hey, Rome. Yay! If LeSwept were a Piston, they'd be hanging this banner in the D. 2026 Eastern Conference semifinals, lost by 31 in Game 7. Not disappointed. War drunk Knicks fans guzzling honey. Jimmy K in Illinois.
3: Disappointing about this group and the outcome of this.
0: It's CB34's golf swing. Quote, Jim, that Cavs win was the most one-sided, dominant victory of the weekend. Signed, Gina Carano. I want your thoughts on it. I'm going to get there. I've got thoughts on that fight. I've got thoughts on my man Nate Diaz. And more. Romy, I didn't think the Pistons' outcome was disappointing at all. Regards, Gina Carano. You know, before I get into my whole thing about that fight, fight with quotations, imagine the casuals that showed up for that. You know, because it definitely went across the mainstream. You know, hardcore MMA fans know the background. They knew what to expect. They knew what that fight was all about. But if you're watching, say you subscribe to Netflix and you haven't really seen any MMA, you really haven't seen any UFC and you thought, but you know Ronda and you know Gina because they both crossed over. They both went into acting. Ronda was in WWE. You probably knew them. So maybe they found some casuals that didn't really know about the fight game, but heard this and saw this and heard the promotion and all the hype. And then sat down like, all right, let's do this. Wait, what? What just happened? I guarantee if you knew nothing about it in combat sports, you watch that and you're like, what the hell just happened? What happened? And then imagine if that were part of the old model and that were pay-per-view. Imagine, yeah, but the casuals probably wouldn't have thrown down for it. But imagine if somehow, some way, or even if you weren't a casual and you were a fan and you paid for it, how pissed would you be? But if you know anything about that game, about those two, about their background, how could that have gone any other way than it did? I would even allege, in my first thought, you know, obviously me and the big head were texting back and forth. I'm like, bruh, I'm surprised it lasted as long as it did. 17 seconds. Because we knew that's how that was going to play out. We knew that's what was going to happen. Ronda would do what she always did back in the day. Run across the cage and rip her opponent's arm off. Until she ran into better opposition that knew how to defend it. And kept her on her feet. And then broke her face. But Gina was going to do that 17 years after her last fight? Of course not. And not exactly genius either, by the way, in her post-fight comments. And did she seem that upset about it when it was over? She was grinning ear to ear. Anyway, what I'm trying to say to you, I'm not offended because I expected it. I'm not offended because I knew this was what was going to happen. I will tell you this. They took a lot of people for a ride. They got theirs. Hey, credit to you ladies. Big night for Netflix, ton of eyeballs on that. And they got paid. They got out of there in 17 seconds. Nobody died. Nobody was badly hurt. Hey, those two got over. They got over. I'm not pissed. I think that's why they looked so happy when it was over. Like, damn, look at us. Both got paid seven figures for 17 seconds worth of work. Nobody got hurt. And believe me, if you saw it, they spent more time hugging each other, crying after the fight, than they did actually fighting one another. And you know what? I would too. If I made that kind of money for that kind of work, I'd be hugging my opponent and crying as well. Tears of happiness. Anyway, but and I'm even fine with all that because I expected that. The only thing I'm not fine with is them acting afterwards like, man, we changed the world. We did. No, you didn't. You may have changed your world, but you didn't change anybody else's world with that. You got over, okay? Just take your money and go and buy your houses and do whatever you're going to do. But stop acting like we owe you a thank you for that because we don't. I mean, seriously, like, you're welcome. Are you not entertained?
2: You're welcome.
0: What, for those 17 seconds? But, again, I'm not bent that it happened. I'm bent that you are demanding credit for it. All right, when we come back, and I'll get into that later on, Chris Mannix is going to join me. That's next. Blake Cashman, next hour. Weigh in on any of this if you want. You have your phone number. Go ahead and use it.
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6: The Patriots want revenge. The Broncos want payback. The Bills want retribution. It's all on the 2026 NFL schedule. And vengeance has never looked better. Westwood One Sports.
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1: Welcome back, Rome Rescue. It's Monday. Nice to have you here. Great to be here. All right, as promised, we're joined right now by a senior writer for Sports Illustrated, also an NBC Sports NBA insider, a contributor to NBC Sports Boston's coverage of the Celtics. He is host of the Open Floor podcast. He is a boxing analyst for DAZN. Of course, I'm talking about Chris Mannix. Chris, always appreciate you making time. How you doing, dude?
2: Good to see you, Jim. Doing well.
1: Good. Good to see you, Chris. All right, so the Cavaliers survive and they advance for the second straight series in seven games. They hammer Detroit by 31. Let me start, though, Chris, with the Pistons. After they blew that 9-point lead in Game 5, then they get hammered at home last night. Where does that leave them, given that they came in as a 60-game winner and a top seed?
2: You know, I think it. They've obviously got some holes to fill here, and they knew that coming into this postseason. As happy as they were with the success of the regular season, they understood this was a team that was not yet a finished product. And I think that what was exposed to a degree was the lack of perimeter shooting. Duncan Robinson shot the ball pretty well in this conference semifinals, but they need more reliable perimeter scoring around Cade Cunningham, guys that can make shots. The big decision they're going to have to make this offseason is about Jalen Duren, though. If Jalen Duren stop playing basketball after the 82nd game of the season, he would most likely be ready to receive a max level contract right now. But Jalen Duren had a very, very bad postseason where all of the weaknesses that he seemed to have coming into the season were kind of exposed. His lack of shot making outside of 8 feet, the fact that he's not a physically height-wise kind of superior guy. Defensively, he's not, you know, an elite guy on that end necessarily. All those problems that, all the questions that the Pistons had about him coming in kind of reared their head once again. And this is going to be a complicated decision. Jalen Duren is a restricted free agent, so it's not like he can just walk away. But if he does not get overwhelmed with a big offer by another team, what will the Pistons offer look like? Will it be close to the max number that Jalen Duren is looking for, or the $25 to $30 million per year range that I think the Pistons are probably more comfortable paying?
1: Chris Mannix joining us. So, Chris, what about, appreciate that, what about the Cavaliers? So they've got a quick turnaround for tomorrow's game one of the conference finals against the Knicks. Any concern that the Knicks lose any of their edge and momentum during this nine-day layoff? And then how do you see that matchup?
2: I think certainly in game one, this is the most dangerous game for the Knicks. You know, the Cavs playing those seven games, they're sharp. And even though the turnaround is fast, getting on a plane, going straight to New York, you know, switching completely to a new team and a new situation, I think the fact that they have been playing is going to give them a bit of an advantage. What the Cavs have to do, though, is they got to bottle what they did in game seven. Like, everything they didn't

0: is this young team by making it to the conference finals already?
1: Yeah, it's really Harrison Barnes, right? Harrison Barnes got 71 games of playoff experience. You know, Fox has got that one series. So they are in some ways defying expectations. Look, there is a formula for building a championship team. It is be bad, get good, get really good, then get championship good. We have seen it happen. If you just look at the last three champions, right? Oklahoma City, they took their lumps. Denver, they took their lumps. Boston was in like six conference finals, one finals before they finally broke through. Very rarely do you see a team push those obstacles aside and just blow right past them. Well, the Spurs, they're in a unique position here. Number one, they've got Victor Wembanyama, who is the biggest game changer in the NBA on both ends of the floor. And they're going into a series against the best team in the NBA, but a team that lost to them four times during the regular season, if you throw that NBA Cup game into the mix. In two of those games, the Spurs have boat raced the Thunder. So it's they haven't been close in a couple of those games. The matchups, they seem to favor San Antonio. The coaching in those games has favored San Antonio. So this Spurs team, you know, they're the most equipped team to, you know, ignore that traditional formula, ignore that normal path, and go right past it in a series like this.
0: So would you go far enough to say you think they'll win?
1: I don't know. But to me, it's a coin flip. This is a coin flip type of series because Oklahoma City, like, they haven't been shopworn through the first two rounds. They've been just speeding through the both of them. The fact that Jalen Williams got a full week to get ready, to get healthy, I think that bodes well for Oklahoma City. I think the big matchup to watch, well, there's two of them. The big matchup to watch, Chet Holmgren against Victor Wembanyama. Chet Holmgren has to have a great series. He's had a good postseason, averaging around 20 points per game, shooting 60% from the floor, around 38% from three. He's got to play like that. But for some reason, Victor Wembanyama is in the head of Chet Holmgren. He's been that way all season long, whether it's talking or playing, he is in the head of Chet Holmgren. Holmgren has to get past that and have a great series. I think that Mark Daigneault has to find a way to outcoach Mitch Johnson. I thought Mitch Johnson had a great bunch of games against Oklahoma City during the regular season. Some of the matchup things that they did were exceptional against Oklahoma City. Mark Daigneault is going to have to win this chess match against Mitch Johnson, because there are going to be some really interesting matchups that you can play out there between these two teams. He's got to win that battle.
0: Chris Mannix joining us. So, Chris, the league announced yesterday that SGA won his second straight MVP award. Not only won the award, but won it convincingly. Were you at all surprised by how large the margin was over the Joker? And do you think the voters got it right?
1: I think they got it right. I voted for Shea, and he had my ballot kind of locked up, you know, a week or two before the end of the season. I thought over the final 4 months of the season, Wembanyama was probably the best player in the NBA. He had a phenomenal January on. He was really great. But this is a full season award, and you can't dismiss what Shea Gildas-Alexander did at the start of the season before Jalen Williams played a minute. They were 18-1 before Jalen played a minute. His numbers without Jalen Williams, who, if we don't forget, all NBA second team guard last year, all defensive team player. He is elite in every possible way. They were running through Western Conference teams with Shea Gildas-Alexander leading the way. So he was great the start of the season when Wemby was either injured or not great. Jokic was great at the start of the season, but he wasn't great in the second half, at least not defensively. He was an inferior player on that end of the floor. So I think the totality of the season matters. At least it mattered on my ballot, clearly mattered on everybody else's ballot. That's why I think Shea deserved to win that award.
0: Appreciate the transparency and thing about SGA, too. It's amazing to me, Chris. He's ascending. I think the guy's getting better. I think he had a better year this year than last year, arguably, and I think he's getting better still. Chris, before you go, you've covered the Celtics for years and years. You know that franchise as well as anybody. Do you think there's anything at all to these Giannis, Jaylen Brown trade talk rumors that have gotten so much run in social media circles? And then secondarily, if you were the Celtics, would you consider that?
1: Could there be a conversation about Giannis in Boston? Yes, I think there could be a conversation about him this summer. I can't say this emphatically enough. It would be insanity for the Celtics to do a deal like that. Insanity. On paper, sure, great. Giannis might be better than Jaylen Brown. Probably is better than Jaylen Brown. At 100%, Giannis is still one of the best two-way players in the game. But over the last couple of years, Giannis has not shown that he's healthy. He's battled soft tissue injuries over the last 2 years. He does not seem to have the kind of game that is going to mature all that well. Still could be a really good player, but the fact that we've been dealing with calf strains with Giannis at this stage of his career, and you have to turn around and give him a 5-year max.

0: contract as a result of that, that is nuts. Whatever warts that you may think Jaylen Brown has in his game, they've won with him. They've won a championship with him 2 years ago. He should have been top five in MVP. He was fifth in my ballot. He should be first team All-NBA this year. You don't trade 29-year-old players like that just because your season ended badly in the first round and maybe you don't like what he says in some of these Twitch streams. Like, you keep players like that. You build around players like that. You know that Tatum and Brown work. You know they are a championship duo. Why, oh, why would you ever consider breaking that up? Because you went out in the first round in a season that no one thought you were even going to make the playoffs in, much less look like the number two, one of the best teams in the Eastern Conference. There could be some calls that could take place. I would expect there will be. But if I'm the Celtics, nope. Hard pass. Jaylen Brown is on my team next year.
1: My dude, I'm so glad I asked. Chris Mannix joining us in a very busy, busy part of the year. Chris, appreciate you, dude. Great job. You look great. You sound great. And I always appreciate you coming on the program. Good job, man.
0: Anytime, Jim.
1: Chris Mannix joining us, senior writer for SI, also an NBC Sports NBA insider and a contributor to NBC Sports Boston's coverage of the Celtics and the host of the Open Floor podcast. Covered so much ground, couldn't even get to boxing, which I was going to get to at the very end. All right, my thanks to him. Don't forget, Monday is an Ask the Pros day where you get to ask me or really anybody on the crew anything you want. 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All right, so we spent the better part of the first hour talking about the association. I've given you plenty to react to. So once you do this, react to it. Hit me up. You have your phone number. You know where to find me on X at Jim Rome. You can email me at Rome, R-O-M-E, at haveatake.com. Any of these things, who do you like going forward? We could talk about the series that just took place. Hit me up. Pistons fans, is it all good? Is it all positive? And what about Durant? The hell happened to that guy? That was an NBA All-Star this year. What happened to him? To Chris Mannix's point, he's probably a max guy if he stopped playing after the 82nd game of the year. But then he didn't. Well, actually, he did. That's the thing, right? The irony is, he did stop playing after the 82nd game of the year. So what do they do with him? How much money did he cost himself? What happened to him? Hour number two, upcoming. Talk more about Rhonda versus Gina. Perv. Taking another L, Blake Cashman, and more. Stay tuned.
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0: on. Moving into hour number two, my thanks to Chris Mannix. I've got Blake Cashman coming on next segment. Welcome back, or good afternoon. I'm Jim Rome. Nice to have you here. 1-800-636-8686. All right, so I started talking about this, but let's really get into this. I've got thoughts on that hugely, hugely hyped Ronda Rousey, Gina Carano fight this past weekend. And when I say hugely hyped, in part by Ronda. Ronda clearly did her job. Ronda said that it was not just the biggest women's fight in the history of combat sports, but the biggest fight, period, in the sports history, period, coming in. And she was making bold, bold comments like that and really selling it. You know, frankly, and I've always liked Ronda, I still like Ronda, that's a patently absurd statement, of course. I mean, the last we saw of Ronda, she was getting her face broken by Amanda Nunes and Holly Holm. And they wanted nothing to do with the sport. And Gina had not fought in 17 years and admitted that she had to lose 100 pounds. 100 to even make this fight. But this was going to be the biggest fight in mixed martial arts history? Okay, sure. If that's the case, they played everybody because the so-called biggest fight in the history of the sport lasted all of 17 seconds. The biggest fight in mixed martial arts history lasted 17 seconds. And as I mentioned last hour, honestly, I'm surprised it lasted even that long. Plenty of folks felt ripped off, or even many felt that the fight was fixed. Ripped off. I mean, imagine if that were pay-per-view and you did throw down 50 or 60 or 70 bucks or more for that fight. Think how pissed you'd be then. But no, the fight was not fixed. The fight was not fixed. I know that's a very popular conspiracy theory online, that the fight was fixed. No, not fixed like it was a choreographed WWE event where it was scripted. Or fixed like Gina agreed to take the money and just tap 17 seconds in. It wasn't fixed in that sense. I mean, I'm certain of that. But don't act like the outcome wasn't inevitable. Don't act like that could not have gone any other way than it actually went. Gina did not only land a single punch, she didn't throw a single punch. She did not throw a single punch. I mean, she actually stood there in the ring when it was over and said she probably would have been better off scheduling a fight with a striker. I mean, what? The hell are we doing? I mean, first, that was never a possibility. The whole point of this larger-than-life fight was to have two would-be legends and or pioneers of the game fight each other. Gina, there was not going to be any interest in you if you didn't fight Ronda. That was the whole point. What do you mean you probably should have fought a striker? No, what you probably should have done was practice defense of her takedown. That's what you should have done. Secondly, I mean, the hell did Gina think that Ronda was going to do? Just stand in front of her? Ronda did exactly what everybody who knows anything about Ronda knew she would do. Run right across the cage and rip your arm off. You know, the very thing that made her so famous. The very thing that made her a champ. The very thing that she used to her advantage until she ran into much better fighters who knew how to defend it and made her stand up and then broke her face. So that was the one thing that Gina had to defend and either didn't learn, didn't try, or just couldn't do so. Or all of the above. I mean, what were you doing, Gina, in camp that whole time? What were you doing when you lost all that weight? What were you doing when you were getting ready for the biggest fight of your life? Not learning how to defend that. And I'm not saying it's the easiest thing, but you knew that was coming. She was going to shoot, get you to the mat, rip your arm off. And that's exactly what happened. So no, the fight wasn't fixed. The fix wasn't in. But the ending was not the least bit surprising unless you were one of those casuals who had never seen MMA before and you thought you'd make this your maiden voyage. So then you watched it and then you're like, what the hell just happened? Wait, it's over? And complaining that she wasn't able to show her striking ability is disingenuous at best and just dumb at worst. I mean, listen. Would it have been nice to have seen an actual competitive fight? Of course. Of course. But I'm not mad at the outcome because I knew it was coming. I expected it. But I'm going to tell you what is annoying to me about this. Not the outcome, because I knew that was going to happen. What's annoying is Rhonda and Gina acting like they put on a tremendous show and gave the fans exactly what they wanted. Hell, Rhonda even went as far as to say, in the ring, the cage, after the fight, that they changed the world. That was an actual quote. In the cage, right after the fight, she actually said that. We changed the world. Like, she never broke character. As if she was still in WWE and still sticking to the script. Changed the world? That changed nothing other than their bank accounts. And Netflix surely got lots of eyeballs out of it. But stop acting like that was some seminal moment in mixed martial arts history and the start of some new movement. If you two have convinced yourselves that you finally got to go out on your own terms, and now you're at peace with how your careers ended, then so be it. If you want to tell yourself that, and you can convince yourself of that, great. But to me and plenty of others, what that was really was a circus, and a cash grab, and a spectacle. And frankly, you did play everybody. It worked. You played everybody. Y'all got over. Y'all got the outcome you were personally looking for. Big paychecks, one final night on the big stage, and neither was seriously hurt. So good for you. Good for you for getting over and feeling like you have finally righted a wrong. For feeling like you got that great ending that you felt like you deserved after feeling the sport had failed you and turned its back on you. Just know that nobody else was really satisfied by that. Again, you spent more time hugging each other after the fight than you did actually fighting each other during the fight. And don't act like that was for the fans, because you gave the fans nothing. That was for both of you individually. And I do have to tip my hat to both of you. You worked the system beautifully. You gamed the system. Fine. I accept that. Just don't act like that was anything other than what it was. A cash grab and a circus. Like, if Rhonda came out of retirement and beat an active, dangerous, highly ranked opponent, that would be something altogether different. But she beat someone who had not fought in 17 years and had to lose 100 pounds to even get into the cage for that 17-second fight. And then she didn't seem that upset about it when she lost. Look, I'm not opposed to going to the circus. The circus can be fun. You see all sorts of freakery and oddities at the circus. Just don't tell me that was anything other than a circus. Stop throwing off this vibe of, are you not entertained? You're welcome. No, we're not entertained.
1: You're welcome.
0: And we're not thanking you for beating Gina in 17 seconds, 17 years after her last fight. Believe me. I don't know who you're trying to convince with that, but you two are way happier with that outcome than any of us. And the promotion and Netflix. But in terms of the people who you think should be thanking you, they're not. Nor should they be. Nobody owes you a thanks for that. I'll tip my hat to you. You got over. You got over, man. Rhonda, you did a hell of a job, yo. You promoted the hell out of this fight. You got us. You got our attention. You got us to watch. You did your job. Man, you earned that house in Hawaii. Go get it. Just stop acting like you changed the game or you changed the world and now everything's different as a result of that. Nothing is different as a result of that except for your bank accounts. Now, if you want to talk about what happened before that, as an example, Nate Diaz. Nate, hate to see that. Love Nate. Love Nate. Never pretty when fighters stay a little bit too long. Now, Nate would tell you, hey, man, I don't know who you're talking about. And Nate was demanding a rematch while still in the cage after getting the hell beat out of him. They wouldn't even let him fight a third round. And then he came right up. He's like, yo, man, you know what'll happen the next time we fight. Nate, I can't even make sense of your face. What are you talking about? What will happen the next time you fight? And believe me, I don't want to get on the wrong side of Nate or Nick or anybody. Nate, that was hard to watch. I don't want to see that again. I love you, my man. I do. I love you. But there's a lot of scar tissue in that face, hence a lot of bleeding in that face. And it was not easy to watch that. You know, proud, proud champ and warrior. But Perry busted him up. Man, I hope that we do not see Nate again. You know, there's so much talk about the final fight against Conor McGregor. I don't want to see that. So if you tuned into that, and here's the thing, if you're a casual and you tuned into that, that probably rubbed you the wrong way. Like, if that's the first fight you've ever seen, or the first MMA fight you've ever seen, that probably was a little bit much. That was really gory. It's not for everybody. Now, if you like that, then you get your money's worth. That was vicious. That was vicious. Personally, I hope Nate walks off on that. I don't want to see Nate get beat up any further like that. I don't want to see anybody get beat up like that. And I love the sport. 1-800-636-8686. How about Chris Mannix? He normally is really intense. I'm not sure I've ever seen him as emphatic about anything as he was that the Celtics would be making an enormous mistake if they traded Jaylen Brown for Giannis. And that was a really impassioned plea and defense of Jaylen. He's like, hey, man. All right, yeah, they lost. Yes, it was disappointing. Yes, he likes to go on his Twitch stream and say things. But that's not a reason to move the guy. Not at 29. Not when you won the title a couple years ago. And you're trading for Giannis. And Mannix is saying, he's a guy who, he didn't use the phrase, but he's talking about a guy who's like, in effect, damaged goods because of all the soft tissue injuries that he suffered. What would you do? His Celtics fans, I'm kind of curious, what would you do? Have you had enough of Jaylen, or do you not want Giannis, or where do you come out on that? 1-800-636-8686. See, my man Dave Wilcox says, quote, the hope going in was that Rousey was faded enough that Carano could land a strike and make it exciting. Unfortunately, Rousey did, which he's always done in the past, and there was no chance. Gino was never a ground fighter. It was predictable, but I still bit the hook. Look, so did I, Dave. But neither of us are surprised. I bit the hook because I already subscribe, all right? I didn't sign up for Netflix to get that fight. But since I have Netflix and I was home, of course I watched the fight. But I wasn't expecting any different. I mean, I was hoping that in the last 17 years, Gina had worked on her ground defense or a way to keep off the ground. Did she really think that Ronda was going to let her stand in front of her and strike? I mean, it's absurd. But again, notice I'm not crying or complaining about the outcome. I expected the outcome. And I'm not complaining because I didn't pay. I already pay. It comes with a package. You know, other than the commercials you had to see. What I do have an issue with is them acting like it wasn't what it was exactly. It was exactly what it appeared to be. It was a circus and a cash grab, and you two got over, and credit to you both. Just don't act like it wasn't that. All right, when we come back, Blake Cashman joins us. Vikings linebacker. Do not go anywhere. All right, so the playoffs, as you know, are here. 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Every possession hits different. Every run matters. 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

0: Welcome back. Jimbo with you in Southern California. Nice to be here. Great to have you here. All right, if you're on hold, stay there. If you're not on hold, get on hold. I've got open phone lines. You know what the number is. Use it. We are joined right now by a linebacker for the Minnesota Vikings. He's now entering his eighth year in the league. He has played for the Jets and the Texans as well. Coming off a huge year. Led the Vikings with 144 tackles last season, four of them for loss and a couple of sacks. The Vikings open up the season at home against the Packers on September 13th. And my guest is hosting a youth football camp on June 12th in Eden Prairie, Minnesota. We are joined by Blake Cashman. Blake, always good to have you on the show. How you doing, Blake?
1: I'm doing well. Thank you for having me on.
0: Always good to have you on. Hey, let me ask you. So, obviously, you play a very demanding position. You're coming off a couple of years where you led the team in tackles back-to-back. I got to know, how did you approach the offseason in terms of rest and recovery? Were you able to get into anything cool away from football?
1: Yeah, I was able to get some travel in, which was very well needed. But how I approach my offseason has been the same over the last couple of years. Where I like to take, honestly, about a good month off from any strenuous, like, weight training or running. But I do like to stay active doing things like Pilates. So your body's staying moving. It's doesn't put a lot of stress on the body or your joints, and you can still break a sweat. But did a lot of traveling. I think the whole month of February I was gone. Went to Arizona with some teammates for a week, spent a couple weeks in Hawaii where my teammate Ivan Pace was getting married. So we did a little baby moon and wedding celebration there, and then was able to get to California a couple times as well, also for a former teammate's wedding of mine, Sam Darnold.
0: Dude, wedding season. It sounds like, to answer the question, you've gotten into a lot of cool stuff away from football. You know, so you talked about, Blake Cashman, my guest, the physical aspect, right? The physical recovery. How about your mental game? I bring this up because a few months ago, you posted a picture on Instagram of a book that you were reading, which included the passage of, quote, life wisdom. How careful are you to limit yourself to only good inputs in the content that you consume is the way to keep your mental game on point?
1: I think it's very important, especially, you know, in the off season when you have a lot of downtime. I like to try to pick up at least one book, a book that's a personal development book, because, you know, your mind needs training as well. But it also gives me a different way to look at things and helps maybe change my perspective. And also it's a great activity to do while you're relaxing on a beach. So kill two birds with one stone there.
0: Here you go. Blake Cashman joining us. You know, last you and I spoke, you were actually getting ready for your first season with the Vikings, who brought you home as a Minnesota native. Of course, you played your college ball for the Golden Gophers. I get that you're still chasing the Lombardi, but what's it been like returning home to ball? Is it everything you thought it would be?
1: Everything and more. It's been an absolute blast being back home, being around the people, not just family and loved ones, but fans as well that support me now, but supported me in my journey getting to playing professional football. And I think the Minnesota Vikings is as great of an organization as you'll get, from leadership, from top all the way to the bottom. A lot of great people in that building. They handle and conduct business the right way. And, you know, it's a place that I think you often – a lot of players don't know much about Minnesota or obviously internally in the building, but once they get here, they get into the mindset of they never want to leave.
0: So do they have a perception, a false perception? Like, what do guys think about Minnesota that they shouldn't think, or what should they think?
1: I don't even know if people really know where Minneapolis is on the map. But it's, you know, I think people just think of quiet Midwest, obviously very cold, but it's a great place to be, you know, to obviously tap into football and just focus on your professional career. But everybody's family seems to enjoy and love it. The people here are great. And, you know, when you play enough in this league, you're around many different cultures, coaching staffs. You know, this team does it the best. You know, our schedule, our day-to-day, how we approach our work is just phenomenal, and I can't say enough good things about it.
0: you know, Blick, I mentioned at the top, you had been also with the Jets and the Texans. You make a really interesting point because every single coach that comes on this show, every player that comes on the show, they talk culture. How would you describe the Vikings culture?
1: I mean, there's a standard there that I think is held up by the locker room. You know, I think you've probably have heard coaches talk about, you know, great teams are led by the locker room. Players have to lead. And this organization, this team does exactly that. And we just bring people along, whether they're free agency pickups, guys that are brought in off the streets from, you know, maybe a workout the team might, or draft picks. Everybody is brought on by the players, you know, when guys join the team, and, you know, they fall in line, and that standard is always seems to be met. And it's a very close group, high professionalism. You know, it's special to me, I guess, because I've seen the other end of it where, you know, whether it's a coach or a player, you know, people come into the building and they're the new guy and their head's down. They're just kind of going about their work, and, you know, they allow time to get them to really start developing those relationships, rather than in Minnesota, you know, when someone walks into the building, they're new, you have everybody going up to them, introduce themselves. If you need anything, I'm here for you, looking to help. And it's a very inviting family friend professional environment, and it suits me really well. I love it, and I think that's, like I touched on earlier, why guys don't ever want to leave.
0: That's culture. Blake Cashman joining us. So Blake, what's interesting is you're right, coaches always talk about that the best teams have the strongest locker rooms and the strongest leadership within the locker room. So I'm really curious, you add Kyler Murray, a former number one pick overall, strong personality, big time talent potentially. Like, so how do you think he'll fit in that locker room? What kind of energy has he brought so far to the facility?
1: Kyler's been great. You know, I would say with where we're at and have been in the offseason program, obviously the offense and the defense has been pretty separate, but Kyler's been very engaged with everybody in the building from what I've seen and in our locker room. We went as a group to a Wild playoff hockey game, and he was there. And I think that's important, especially being a new guy, because, you know, people, you're in a brand new environment, working with brand new people, and those relationships haven't formed yet. But to put yourself out there and get to know your teammates and start building those relationships is important to having a good football team. So I think that camaraderie pays dividends, especially as the season goes on. So Kyler's doing all those things, and, you know, we expect him to obviously bring what he brings in our locker room, but bring that on the football field as well.
0: Talking to Blake Cashman for a couple of minutes more. Blake, so you play for one of the sharpest D coordinators in the league, I think, in Brian Flores. He interviewed for a couple of head coaching positions in the last cycle, Pittsburgh, Baltimore. I'm sure you would have loved to have seen him get another shot at being a head coach, and he probably will at some point. It didn't happen this time around, so how pumped are you to have him back with the Vikes?
1: Oh, I don't think there is anybody happier on our defense than me when I saw he was going to be coming back, obviously for his career and himself and his family legacy. Like, I'd love to see him be a head coach one day. But he is so fun to play for. I mean, I love his aggressive attitude on how he approaches game plans, his coaching style, and I guess how he structures, you know, our practices even. It's so specific to what we're working on in that week, and I think it translates well onto the field. You know, you see the growth in players, and I can 1000% say, since working under Brian Flores, like, I've become astronomically smarter as a football player. And that's something day one when you're in meetings, whether you're a free agent or rookie, is he says, we're gonna have fun, we're gonna play with joy, and we're going to be a football team with high football IQ. And him and his staff are just great teachers of the game, and it's very important, obviously, at this level.
0: Blake, you're a high football IQ guy because that's a complex system. And for you to be the guy who's back there running it, obviously that speaks very highly of you. Listen, this was not a condition of this, but I want to get into this with you because you're a good friend of the program and it's such a good cause. You're giving back to the community. And I also want to say it's obvious how important it is to you to be in that community. You're going to have your youth football camp at Eden Prairie High, the school that you attended. What can you tell us about the camp?
1: It's going to be a lot of fun. 3 hours between ages of 6 and 16. And it's going to have a bunch of different stations with different football-like drills. The station I'll be running is a little kind of backyard, two-hand touch football game. I'm all-time quarterback unless the kids rope me into playing receiver, some being a big receiver out there. But been doing this now for probably 4 or 5 years, and it's always been so much fun, you know, to especially be back on the grounds that, you know, where you started your football career. It just makes it extra special, and you definitely see it in the kids' eyes when, you know, you introduce yourself and start the camp and, you know, remind some of these kids that might not know that, hey, this is where I started my football journey, and I think it inspires them because, you know, they can follow my footsteps and try to do the same thing.
0: So is it a one-man show, a one-man event, or have you got some teammates and friends coming along to help out?
1: It'll just be me, but I partnered with FlexWorks, and they run a lot of youth camps. They do a phenomenal job at organizing and setting everything up. So I just get to show up and have fun like the kids.
0: Joy, man. You got to coach with joy. Play with joy. Blake Cashman joining us. Blake, I appreciate you. Great to get caught up. Thank you very much, man. Great talking to you. Always appreciate you.
1: Thank you. Really appreciate it.
0: Okay. Blake Cashman joining us, talking some Viking football, raving about school nation and the culture and the Vikes. 1-800-636-8686. All right. Two good interviews for you. So now you should take advantage of your opportunity. Get up in here. See what else we have here really quickly. Good to see some new names again. Always adding names on X. At Last Saint 02. At Jim Rome on X. Hey, Jim. I really enjoyed the Butler and Stackhouse interview on the Side Hustle. I didn't know about Butler or that he had that life he talked about. Very real stuff. And he was so transparent about his struggles. Oh, absolutely. Karan Butler, are you kidding? No, first of all, I appreciate you listening to that or watching that, and I appreciate your input on that. That's why I do the Side Hustle. I always say that from my original Side Hustle, the Jim Rome podcast. There are certain guests, well, 400 of them plus, but not that I can't do it with most people, but it affords me the opportunity to stretch out. There's more real estate. There's more runway. We can get into more things. And to your point, I don't know that everybody knows about Karan Butler and his background. Like, great guy, great career. Had a great college career, had a great pro career, great coach right now. Just a really kind of transcendent figure. But he had been arrested 15 times by the time he was 15 years old. And was headed down a bad path and was able to get himself straightened out. So that's what that person's talking about. It's a great listen. And he's extremely transparent. I love Karan Butler. He's one of my favorite guys. So you should check that out. Yo, Jim. Just popped you on and heard you talking about the Perry Diaz fight. I love Nick. But enough is enough. I could literally taste blood in my mouth. As Stitch was saying, he's not going back out there. And I mean ever. You mean Nate? I love Nick too. Lou in the 509. Yeah, no, I agree. I love Nate.
2: And I mean...
0: Almost everybody who likes the fight game loves the Diaz brothers because they're so real and they're such warriors. And there's really nobody. I mean, Nate especially. Nothing against Nick, but Nate especially. But like that, and taking nothing away from Perry. I mean, Perry did his job, but I hate to see that. Because, you know, it's one thing, like if you watch athletes who stay too long, you know, maybe they're stumbling around in the outfield. But if you stay too long in combat sports, it's a totally different thing. It's one thing to ding your legacy. It's another to have your face beaten beyond recognition. And then who knows how much potential damage is being done. That was a whole other thing that I'm not going to get into because I don't know. But another thing that was really big on social after that was listen to Nate. Nate does not sound the way that Nate used to sound. You can't tell me that's not brain damage. I'm not alleging that. I'm not saying that. I don't know. I'm not a neurologist. I'm not going to say that. But I do have these two. And what I saw was a proud guy beaten down by a younger guy and a lot of blood, man. Lost a lot of blood. And again, I'm no fight doctor or any kind of doctor, but it would stand a reason. You know, with all that scar tissue, he bleeds. Nate bleeds a lot. A lot. And if he fights again, he's going to bleed even more. He's going to keep bleeding. If you keep hitting that guy in the face with your fists and your elbows and your knees, you're going to bleed. And I'm just wondering, like, Nate's got plenty of life left ahead of him. Nate doesn't need to fight. Nate's kept his money, I'm sure. Nate's brother has a gym. Nate has other endorsements. And I just don't want to see it. I hate to see that. I don't, like, why would it be any different? That whole thing, like, Nate immediately won a rematch. But why would a rematch be any different than what we just saw this weekend? I don't need to see that again. I mean, I hate to see Nate go out like that, but, you know, he took that fight. But that's Nate. Nate will take any fight against anybody, anytime, if you pay him the right amount of money. Anybody else watch that and want to talk about that? Ken and SA's got to take. Things that lasted longer than the Rousey-Carano fight. One, Wendy Williams burp fart.
3: It's a matter of time. She's not lonely. I apologize.
0: That was not 17 seconds. Number two, Bob in L.A.'s on-air stroke.
4: Stunning beat writer by the name of Luca. I don't know what Lincoln Riley thinks. I just hope that this guy, Luca, goes to the first open court available and sue their ass, and therefore giving him another red stain on that nice, very pretty USC. Excuse me, Jim.
0: Don't get anywhere near Alvin, because that dude is heartless. Alvin, I can't believe the way you did him. I can't, that was longer than the fight, but I can't believe you did him like that. It took Bob longer to die than for that fight to take place. Number three, the Quinnen Williams interview. That was short, but longer than 17 seconds, but probably more unfortunate than the fight itself. Number four, the Corvette pace car before you broke it. What does that mean? You mean how long I was in the car before I broke it? No. Jimmy Johnson and I were in the pace car longer than 17 seconds before I allegedly broke it.
5: Air conditioner on and stuff, and it overheated. And when it overheated, it blew off the radiator hose, and steam was going everywhere, and it looked really bad, but you did not do that.
0: Thank you. I did not break it. But I will never forget that staffer running up on me. You broke the pace car. Hey, ma'am, let me ask you something. Yes, your pace car is broken. I'll give you that. But how did I break it by sitting in the passenger seat while Jimmy Johnson ran me around the brickyard? How could I have broken the car? I mean, she could not wait to get up in my grill. You broke the pace car. What the hell are you talking about? I broke the pace car. It was so bad I had to bring Jimmy Johnson on to defend me, to say, I know, Rome, you did not break the base car. Not that I needed that, but I needed that. And finally, Rob Dasmati's tenure on the Jim Rome Show. A couple thoughts there. Number one, he lasted longer than 17 seconds, but I'm glad that somehow, some way, Dasmati's worked his way back into the rotation. And there he is, the hipster that is Ross. Ross, what happened to you, stoner? When I knew you, you were Ross. Albie looks the same. Dasmati's all hipped out now. Bro, do you work at a weed shop or do you work for the city of Monterey Park? I mean, dude, credit. You look way cooler than you used to. That's not the way you looked when you worked here. Then again, if you look like that, I probably wouldn't have hired you. This is not a dispensary. This is the Jim Rome show. Dasmati's back. Dear Jim, lasting 17 seconds is very impressive. Sincerely, Alvin on Hump Day.
6: Hump Day. Let's go.
0: All in Albany. Wore the Rome family kicking it in Saratoga this summer. Broham, you know we would consider it, except you know that's not how we summer. We summer in the North Woods. DJ's great. DJ just keeps adding people to the list. She's like, would it be all right if... I'm like... Now who? Your family, our family, the kids, their boyfriends or girlfriends, girlfriends, boyfriends. Yeah, bring them all. They're so funny. I said to Jan the other day, I said, you know the kids are so great. The kids are awesome. They're like, Mom, yeah, I broke the clock. I'll be back. And Jana wouldn't want me sharing that story anyway. Yeah, I'll think about it. You know where I should put them, man? The boathouse. If I put them in the boathouse, they'll stop asking to come around. They won't want, Jake, Logan, can we come to the lake house? Well, yes, but Dad says we all have to stay in the boathouse. We're good. No thanks, we're good. I'm not staying in that boathouse. Stay tuned. We're open phones the rest of the way. Lots to cover, including the feel-good story that is Aaron Rye. All of this still ahead.
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8: Well, guess who's back? Aaron Rodgers has finally decided to return to the Pittsburgh Steelers. It's a one-year deal for the future Hall of Famer. Reunited with Coach Mike McCarthy, they won a Super Bowl in Green Bay. 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
1: 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We'll talk PGA Championship. I mean, all the way into hour number three. That's how busy the sports calendar is right now. That's such a great story, too. A story of nice radio. And I pride myself on not going the other way and feeding into all the toxicity and all the hate that's out there. Like, I want to be that guy to be positive and upbeat, but still bring the heat. So I really would have loved to have led with that, except the Pistons made it impossible. The association made it impossible, but we will definitely get there. Smackleford writes, Rome at UFC is and will always be king. That spectacle on Netflix last night was nothing more than the dancing with the stars of MMA. Just some has-beens giving their last-ditch effort before hitting the bankruptcy and unemployment line. See, I'm not saying that even. It was their first show. It was their first attempt. You know, they've got some work to do. But I'm not here to kill the production, although parts of the production were pretty annoying. But I'm not here to kill that. Like, it was their first attempt at it. Netflix said they had more eyeballs on that than anything.

0: Yeah, Jake Paul at the end saying to Dana White, you know, we're coming. The takeover. The takeover's in effect. Competition's good. Competition is good for anything and everything. I was just focused primarily on the last two fights. Nate Diaz and the fact that I don't want to see that happen again to Nate because I love Nate. And you don't want to stay too long in that sport, for sure. You don't want to stay too long in any sport, but especially in that sport. And then number two, I don't even fault Ronda and Gina, man. They got over. They got over. I feel like we got played, but I don't feel like I got played because I knew what was going to happen. But I don't blame that or them or even the outcome that I knew was coming. The thing that I am aggravated by is them acting like, you're welcome. Wasn't that awesome? Well,
1: you're
0: for you.
1: Welcome.
0: But not for us. You didn't change the game. You didn't change the world. That didn't revolutionize the sport. Are you not entertained? No. No, we're not. Are you not richer? Yes, you are. You got paid. Good for you. Get yours. But no, we're not entertained. Entertained by what? Ronda running across the cage and applying her armbar to Gina. Same as it ever was. Like, that's all the months of hype and the promise of this is the biggest night ever in the history of the sport. I don't even care about that money. And by the way, Ronda reportedly wanted to make clear to everybody that she actually got paid more than that. That they paid her. There were other things in her contract which pushed that number even higher. Great. Good, Ronda. You earned it. If somebody's willing to give it to you and the check does not rubberize, then you're worth it. You earned it. And you did bring eyeballs to it because you sold that thing hard. Gina, I think what Gina thinks, why she looks so happy, one, she's still alive. She's still on the right side of the dirt. And two, I think that she went through a lot of soul searching, lost a lot of weight, never thought she'd be in position to ever fight ever again. But can we stop acting like that fight was a great fight and it was the best thing that ever happened to the sport? That's all I'm saying. All right, when we come back, talk some golf. Talk about the PGA. That's coming up next.
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21: Welcome in. Glad to have you, whether you're listening on Extra Sports 1300, 740 KVOR, the streaming apps of those two fine radio stations, which are both sponsored by Diversus Health, mental health and well-being for all. Or there's another way to consume the show on a daily basis. You can watch anywhere you scroll. And, yes, a veritable cornucopia of sports topics await you, and I'd love to get your thoughts. 719-247-1313 is the number you could call or text, or if you're watching on the aforementioned live stream, you can drop a comment there as well. We're almost there. Almost there. Game one of the Western Conference Final between the Avs and Vegas Golden Knights is on Wednesday night, 6 o'clock, Extra Sports 1300. And if you would have told me after the Avalanche lost to Vegas in 2021 that they weren't going to see each other for five seasons, first, I would have said, how do you know that? And do you also know when I'm going to die? And then I would share how surprised I was to hear that. Two teams that were in great positions at the time to win a Stanley Cup. Teams that have the highest of expectations, that expect and do everything possible to win a Stanley Cup year in and year out, and they don't see each other for 5 years. Kind of weird. But here they are once again meeting in the playoffs, and I've been thinking a lot about 2021. Has Nazem Kadri.
0: Yeah, I mean, I suppose it's hard not to, but I think it's completely irrelevant. I mean, obviously it's the same teams, but, you know, a lot of turnover, especially, I mean, there can be a lot of turnover within 1 year, let alone, you know, five or six. So, yeah, I mean, obviously hoping for a different outcome this time.
21: Why that's a good question to him, and why I kind of understand why he wasn't wanting to spend a ton of time talking about 2021 was because he was suspended for that series. But he's right. The Avalanche specifically are a different team than they were in 2021. Now, they still have the core of their team, and I believe it's 13 players that played in that series are playing in this one, and 12 of them are on the same teams. Nick Waugh has obviously moved from Vegas to Colorado by way of Toronto. But there's enough different there in terms of the personnel, but more so the way that the Avs are built, the ideas, the what they believe is most conducive to winning a championship, right? Depth, a little bit more physicality, a little bit more of paying mind to the defensive side of the ice. So I don't know how much 2021, other than, I don't know, is there such a thing as bad nostalgia if you're an Avs fan? But other than that, I don't know that that series has anything to do with this one, to Kadri's point. But I guess alongside nostalgia, it would also be how seminal a moment that was for the Colorado Avalanche when the light bulb went on and they understood that for all the talent they had and all the goal-scoring prowess, it wasn't going to get them what they needed. And we all in life have that one relationship along the way that makes us realize, hey, if I'm going to settle down, if I'm going to have the life that I'm envisioning, I probably got to change some things about myself. Right? I haven't had that yet, but I hear some people do. But that's where 2021 comes into play, right? Knowing that this Avalanche team thought differently about what they needed to be in order to win a Stanley Cup, and they were successful in that, and they have rebuilt their team in many ways after the Stanley Cup run to get them in this position. But another aspect of 2021 that kind of does impact this series in a way, not the way that 2021 played out as much as the fact that Vegas and Colorado were there in 2021. And what I mean by that is that these are both teams that know exactly what is required in every facet, the way they build the roster, their mentality, everything. They know what it takes to not only get to this round, but get past this round and hoist the Stanley Cup. These two organizations know how to do that. And that makes Vegas and Colorado, respectively, for one another, different than either of the two teams that Vegas and Colorado have played so far. Vegas especially, right? Vegas played a couple of teams that at times showed their youth. They just got here in Anaheim and Utah, maybe a little happy to be here. But Colorado hasn't faced a team as battle-tested as Vegas. Like, L.A. certainly not that. Minnesota is not that kind of team either. So this is a different challenge for both teams. Here's Vegas head coach John Tortorella on what that means in practice, right? We always say this, battle-tested. What does that mean? What does that show on the ice? Here's John Tortorella on that.
2: I just think the team stayed within themselves. As we talked about through the series, I think they're flatlined. They don't get too excited when things are going really well, and they certainly don't lose themselves when things struggle. We through both series, we've had some ups and downs. There's been some peaks and valleys. I think that's one of the biggest strengths of our team is handling that. That's why I think you improve as a team when you go through a seven-game series is you just stay with it.
21: And look, he's talking about his own team, but Jared Bednar has said something similar about his team on a number of occasions. And I think both of these teams at certain points through the first two rounds have taken advantage of the moment maybe being too big for their opponent. Right? Wasn't there some of that when the Avs are rallying from three goals down, Minnesota not knowing what to do with themselves to try and stave off the Colorado Avalanche? I think both teams, it didn't ultimately decide these series that either Vegas or Colorado played. But there were moments where you went, yeah, Colorado, Vegas, they've been here before and it shows. That's what it is. This stage that these two teams are about to step onto on Wednesday, it's not too big for either organization, but many of the players on both teams. And so that means that this series, and I think it's actually kind of a cool thing, it's going to be the best team. Right? It's going to be the team that executes better. It's not going to be because Colorado wasn't ready for the Western Conference Final, and same with Vegas. It's not going to be any of that kind of stuff. It's simply going to be who is the better team. And I don't think there will be many questions at the end of this series, however long it may go, on who that better team is. These two teams are meeting up at a time where they have given themselves everything they need to win a Stanley Cup. So they're not missing anything. It's just a matter of whether the Avs and what they have is better than what Vegas has. But they're not going to be rattled. And if you think that based on the fact that there was a 70-point difference in the standings, whatever it was a big difference between Colorado and Vegas in the standings this year. If you think that that means that the Avalanche are far better than Vegas, this version of the Vegas Golden Knights, Jared Bednar would like you to think twice about that.
5: You can't look at, and I've said this like when we were in the 8 seed or the 1 seed, you can't look at our record for the year and then someone else's record and go, oh yeah, they should just walk all over them. Because the last 30, 40 games of the season, you might have had the exact same record. So that's who you are for the last 4 months. And this is who Vegas is. This is a very dangerous, very good hockey team.
21: And I get what Jared Bednar is saying, and I think I agree with him. I just don't know that he's taking in the right sample size. Because last 30 games of the season, the Avs were 28-2. Vegas was 14-12-4. So that, if you just took the last 30 games, you would look at this being a mismatch. You would look at the Avalanche being the much better team. I think the better indicator, and it's what Jared Bednar is getting at, I just, again, think he's using the wrong sample size. I think the better indicator of this Vegas team, last 8 games of the regular season, that's it. Small sample size. But that is when John Tortorella was hired. the last eight games of the regular season. They won 7 of 8 over that time, including being the Avs in Denver, although they beat the Nordiques. So does that really count? Avs were wearing the Nordiques jerseys. And the only loss for Vegas came in a shootout, which I put no stock into. This team is, a lot of the names are the same, but there's some nuanced differences that make them, to Jared Bednar's point, more dangerous. This team just, the simplest way I could put it is they go at you. They're more direct than they were under Bruce Cassidy. Before, offensively, a lot of passing, right? To get it, they got into certain sets, trying to move the puck around here. You got to be here, I got to be here, and this is the way that this all works on the grease board. Now it's just get downhill. Now it's just go at your opponent with Mitch Marner and Jack Eichel. Defensively, this team gets into you more. They block shots more. They hit more. It almost, to use an example from another sport, defensively, it's almost like Torts has Vegas playing man-to-man and Cassidy had him in his zone. Right? That's the best analogy I can make. And it's worked. I mean, hard to argue with the results to this point, right? And because they're playing this way, which I think breeds confidence, right? Being more direct, going right at teams, not trying to, out-scheme them. Just like man-to-man, we're going to beat you. That breeds confidence. And with the results they've had lately and the style of play John Tortorella has them playing with, they've gotten a little bit of that Stanley Cup champion swagger back.
2: I thought as we finished up the regular season, having some success as we went on a little bit of a run there, that always helps, right? Feeling good about yourself and your confidence. I thought it started then. And right now, the way we finished a couple of series here, I think we've gotten better as each series went on. I think we feel really good about ourselves. I think it's very important in playoffs is it's not just the X's and O's and all, it's how you feel and the confidence level you have. I think we're in a good spot.
21: We'll see this play out over 4, 5, 6, 7 games. There is a chance that this version of the Vegas Golden Knights is actually a better team than the Wild team that the Avs just eliminated. I can't say with 100% certainty because that's, going back to when they made the move, it just, you've never seen it before. You've never seen a team fire their coach as they're getting into the playoffs with 8 games to go. So Wednesday will be game 20 under John Tortorella. That's it. Not even the sample size that Jared Bednar was alluding to in terms of where you can start judging a team on who they are. 19 games. There's a chance that this version of the Vegas Golden Knights is actually better than Minnesota. And that theory will be tested over the course of this series that begins on Wednesday. One other change that John Tortorella made, which I think has certainly spurred them to this Western Conference final, putting Carter Hart in goal. Torts had him in Philly, so he knows what he has in him and what he can be. Highly touted prospect. He's not prospect anymore, by the way. He's 27 years old. But here's John Tortorella on the improvement from his goalie.
2: The play itself speaks for itself, but I think his preparation, how he's handled a couple of situations he's gone through in both series where he may have struggled in a game and then bounces right back. To me, that's here. I've been fortunate to have him for a few years. I think he really cares. I think that's the bottom line with Carter. He cares about how he plays. He knows how important that position is for our team. And I think he's gotten stronger mentally.
21: I think the goalies in these two series, or in these, for these two teams in this series, are the X factors. I think that the stars, to a great degree, cancel each other out. The depth of the Avalanche is ultimately why I think they will beat Vegas. I think we'll look at that being the reason. But when I say X factor, the way I mean X factor is something that could either work against a team or for it and would change kind of the perception of the two teams. To that point, Wedgwood, as I've stated, should be the guy game one, and it should be in Jared Bednar's mind that it would take something dramatic to go back to Mackenzie Blackwood at any point. But the numbers, not as good against the Wild as they were LA. I mean, that's just empirical fact. So where's the range here? Who is he closer to? Is there a happy medium? Does he get back to playing like he did against the Kings? Or is it a little closer to the Minnesota Wild series, which wasn't as good? So, and where he is on that spectrum could either make the Avs that much more difficult to beat or a little bit more vulnerable. But for Carter Hart, I think the variants are, it's a wide variance with him. I could see Carter Hart stealing a game of this series. And I watched him basically steal a game in Denver. He was outstanding. The talent is there. He has the talent to be more than your average netminder in the NHL. But there is a lower floor here with him. So I could see Carter Hart stealing a game for Vegas. I could also see that the onslaught from the Colorado Avalanche rolling four lines at him could be too much. And if it is too much, then it really becomes difficult for Vegas to win this series, and we may need to talk about Adin Hill at some point. Like, as long as Wedgwood kind of settles somewhere in the range of what he was against LA and what he was against Minnesota, I think the Avs have enough other stuff to win this series. I think Vegas needs Carter Hart to be the Carter Hart that last played in Denver about a month ago. I think they need him to steal a game in this series. He's capable. The talent is there. But will they get that from him going up against the Colorado Avalanche? Because the one thing I will say about that game I was at in Denver, fair play to Vegas, you know, for winning that game ultimately in overtime. And I thought they played well. That Avs team had nothing to play for. They had everything cinched up. This Avs team doesn't, right? The dynamic is going to be different. And I think Vegas, they know that. They're not going to take much of what they did other than maybe some game plan things that might have worked. They're not going to take what they did in Denver and go, oh, we're going to beat the Avs. They know what this is. Both of these teams understand what's on their plate here. It's a big step up for Vegas in competition. And when there is a discrepancy between these two teams, you need something, some variable, some X factor to make up the difference. I think that could be Carter Hart, or he could be someone that ultimately inhibits the Knights' chances greatly of winning this series. I think it's fascinating. It's a fascinating matchup. And then we got to wait, what, 48, ish more hours till game one, 6 o'clock Wednesday night, Extra Sports 1300. 719-247-1313 if you want to get in on the conversation about the Western Conference Final. I want to introduce another topic and put it on your plate here as we set the tone for the rest of the show. Why the NBA and their, or more accurately, why the NBA voters came up with the least inspired MVP pick in a long time.
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4: 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Same deal on Fillmore and Woodman. And for the most part, no reported stalls or accidents at this time. We'll keep an eye on it. I'm Coyote. That's traffic.
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23: I want you to go to American Financing today if you have problems with your debt. 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
29: There's something I'd like to talk to you about today, something that's been circulating on the internet that's become a real problem. Deep fake videos of me endorsing products that I've never even heard of and I have no relationship with whatsoever. Let me tell you clearly, these videos are scams. They are designed to take your money. Now, a couple things you should keep in mind. If something sounds too good to be true, it probably is. When you look at these videos, if they don't seem natural, if there's something off about them, the audio or the video, it's probably AI generated. And if you come across something that does pique your interest, see if you can find evidence of it from other sources. I promise you this, if I discover something incredible that you need to know about, I'm going to talk about it somewhere that you can easily find, not on some shady social media site. I'm Dr. Sanjay Gupta, helping you live a better life.
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0: 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We got a text, producer Ray, about tonight's hockey game. What does it say?
1: Yeah, it says Avs, blah, blah, blah. Who you got in game 7 tonight?
0: That's rude of you to just blah, blah, blah what that person was saying. Oh, they said blah, blah, blah.
1: They said blah, yeah. Yeah, go Sabres, Chris.
0: Okay. I was going leaning Montreal, Chris. But something has happened. Lindy Ruff has pulled something out of his coaching bag that I think just may do the trick. Lindy Ruff had the Sabres stay at a hotel last night. Game 7 is in their building. They did not get to sleep at home. They slept in a hotel in order to recreate the experience of being on the road. And if you haven't been following this series, Buffalo has been quite good on the road and quite poor at home. Lindy Ruff is going to change that by making his players sleep in beds that are not their own. If this works, it is going to be, for all the analytics and all this, you know, Herb Brooks rah-rah stuff in the dressing room, this will be an all-timer of a move for Lindy Ruff, making his team stay in a hotel so their bodies think they're on the road. I'm all for this. I'm all for Buffalo winning, certainly. I hope this works. But I will tell you another aspect of tonight's game that is going to be very important. Everyone's talking about the goaltending with Buffalo, and I get it. It's left something to be desired. Can Buffalo stay out of the GD penalty box? Buffalo Sabres have taken some of the most unconscionable penalties that I've ever seen. I mean, you're in the second round of the playoffs. Stop taking all these stupid penalties. Because if Buffalo is in the penalty box regularly tonight, Montreal is going to beat them. You got to make that game tonight 5-on-5. So, staying at a hotel and staying out of the penalty box, if Buffalo does those two things, which check the first box, I think Buffalo could do it. But I got to see them stay out of the penalty box. And you know that as better than anyone, Chris. The penalties your team has taken have just been awful. I'm looking forward to that. Game 7 at 5:30 tonight. I want Buffalo. I'm rooting. Bo Byram and company. Hopefully they get it done, but God, stay out of the penalty box. Shifting gears to the NBA. What, Ray?
1: I was just saying we had another good text.
0: Okay, well then I'll do this, and then I'll do the MVP thing. Go ahead.
1: Ryan, agreed on Carter Hart as a Flyers/Avs fan. He was supposed to be the second coming of Pelé Lindbergh in Philly, but never lived up to it. Be it the pressure or the brutal Philly media, he could easily win a game or two. Scott and Florissant.
0: Yep. That's a great point. I mean, he was one of the top goaltender prospects when he was coming up. And I watched him in person, and I've watched much of Vegas in these playoffs. The talent's there. To Scott's point, talent's always been there. I think the point Scott makes about Philly is a really good one. Everyone talks about New York this way. Philly is a very difficult town to play sports in. And I think that Philly doesn't get its due. I don't know if this is a... I mean, they'll wear it like a badge of honor. But how much the media and fans can turn on you and the amount of pressure they place on you, it's not for everybody. It's not. And I would say Philly fans wear it like as a badge of honor, because it means that your athletes are wired the right way, that they can handle anything. I mean, I poke fun at Jalen Hurts a lot, but that dude, nothing affects him. So he's the right guy for that city. Carter Hart wasn't, especially as a young player and being as highly touted as he was. He couldn't hack it in Philly. Vegas is not as difficult of a town to play in as Philly. I'll just at least say that much. Sometimes the change of scenery works. And sometimes, too, you know, not everybody's developmental path is the same. Right? We always set these milestones, especially with young quarterbacks. Oh, year two, you got to show this. And by year three, you got to be... And I'm even guilty of it, because there's just so much evidence to say this is when quarterbacks normally reach their peak and show you what they're going to be for the foreseeable future. But whether it's quarterback, goaltender, point guard, it doesn't matter. Not everybody's the same. There are exceptions to every rule. And maybe Carter Hart was a later bloomer. He came in well enough, but then hit some rough stretches. But the change of scenery, plus maybe he's a little bit later to develop and at a position that already takes a long time to develop. Goaltenders like Major League Baseball pitchers, like, it takes a while. But he's got that talent. He's got the talent to steal a game in this series. The Avs have to put him under so much pressure that can't happen and try to overwhelm him. Good text from Chris and Scott. You can text in at 719-247-1313. Coming up next, we'll talk about the NBA MVP. We all knew it was going this direction, but that doesn't make it any better. That's next here on KVOR and Extra Sports 1300.
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3: A cooler and gloomy start to the week with highs in the 50s and 60s, some 70s out into the eastern plains, in the clouds for the majority of the day with a chance for some stray showers later this afternoon. Winds are a bit breezy, gusting up to 30 miles per hour as well. With your KKTV Alert Weather, I'm meteorologist Roy Ross.
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5: 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And for the most part, no reported stalls or accidents at this time. We'll keep an eye on it. I'm Coyote. That's traffic.
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13: You know, I watched a video the other day about kids getting landlines at home. We haven't had a landline in my house in I can't even tell you how long, but seeing these parents about my age being teleported back to their own childhoods, a simpler time before screens, was really powerful. And as for the kids, they sat and had conversations with their grandparents without multitasking or being distracted by a screen. I thought this was a great way to have kids stay in touch with family members and friends without getting sucked into the smartphone era too young. Of course, you need other people close by to hop on board as well if this is something that's going to work. Perhaps most important, I realized, these relics can be a great conversation starter with your children. You can talk about what it really means to be connected in this day and age. Things have changed a lot. I'm Dr. Sanjay Gupta, helping you live a better life.
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1: We had six players, by my count, with viable, legitimate MVP cases in the NBA this year. Shai Gilgeous-Alexander, Luka Doncic, Victor Wembanyama, Nikola Jokic, Cade Cunningham, and Jaylen Brown all had legitimate cases. Not ranking them just yet, but they all had a claim. And the voters ended up going with the least inspired choice of the six in Shai Gilgeous-Alexander. You know, repeat NBA MVPs are not a new phenomenon, right? 13 other players, including Nikola Jokic, have done what SGA has now done. And it's mainly because the voting lacks some imagination at times. It's kind of the same three criteria that are applied every single year, right? Two of them SGA has easily. Right? Outstanding statistically, which he was, and a top three seed in his conference. Right? That buys you a ticket to the conversation. But there's a third one, and I think this third one was kind of willfully ignored by the voters because it comes along with a word that now has been made a curse word in NBA circles, narrative. People use narrative in a way that says, well, they're pushing somebody to be the MVP rather than taking in the facts. No, when I talk about narrative, I mean the story. Maybe that's the better word I should use. The story of this season from an individual standpoint. How is that SGA? It's not, but because people want to shy away from narrative, they didn't use their imagination a little bit. I'm not trying to say give it to someone who doesn't deserve it. As I said, there were six players that you can make an MVP case for, including SGA. But the only story tied to SGA this year was how much fans hate him. Or, more accurately, hate the way he plays and maybe a little bit the cheesy quotes he puts on Instagram. But it's the way he plays. Shai is a great guy, great representative of the OKC organization. That's not what I'm talking about. They hate the way he plays. That actually, to be fair, is a big story this year in the NBA. I just don't think that it's the one that you want to recognized by giving him the league's most valuable player. And he won in a landslide. 83 first place votes. It seems so easy for these voters to copy and paste what they did last year, but it shouldn't have been. Because that's the other part of it too. Not only did they make Shai the MVP when I don't think he should have been. They gave him a wider margin of victory this year than last year. And at least one thing we can agree on is his MVP case was a little bit shakier this year than it was last, right? Jokic, who ended up finishing second, mildly surprising, get into that in a moment. He finished second. Did something that we have never seen statistically, and not even like these nerdy analytic statistics, like assists and rebounds, something that we all view as important. He led the league in both, which has never happened. In fact, a single player has never led the NBA in both of those categories in separate years at any point in their career. That's a story. Victor Wembanyama, who would have been my vote. I'm not even saying Nikola Jokic should have won. I think it should have been Wemby. took a team that wasn't even in the play-in and had them appearing head and shoulders above everyone else not named Oklahoma City. Okay? And that's part of it. The other part of it is that there is maybe no player in the league right now that you have to completely change what you do on both ends of the floor like Victor Wembanyama does.

threat to make a deep playoff run this year. What did SGA do? He kept the Thunder where they were a year ago, which, credit to him, but it's okay to not take the previous year into account. Like, you could just look at this year on its own, and if you just looked at this year on its own, I don't know that SGA is the number one guy. But I think the point here and what this tells you is that people have made narrative such a dirty word that they went for something that'd be easy, right? Well, you can't argue with SGA, right? Best team in the league all year long. He's their best player. He was outstanding statistically. Like, it's hard to poke holes in that argument. But I'm saying, look at some of these other people and what they did and say, isn't what they did more remarkable, more of the story of this NBA season than what SGA did? And in a season that I think, all told, the NBA would like to forget, right? Gambling scandals, more teams tanking than ever before, poor officiating, mostly around the team, coincidentally, that Shea plays for. You have all these things that did not make it a banner year for the NBA, and I don't even care about television ratings. That just means a lot of people witnessed one of the worst NBA seasons in recent memory in terms of the negative outweighing the positive. That's all it tells me. Hate watching is a thing, by the way. It's new, but it's a thing. And I think there are quite a few people hate watching the NBA this year. So in a year that I think the NBA would just as soon forget, you have one of the most forgettable MVPs that we're going to have. I mean, think back 3 to 5 years. And what are we going to be saying about Shea's season? Sum up. Tell me what Shea Gilgeous-Alexander did this year. What are you going to say? You're going to say my producer's favorite phrase, best player on best team. It lacks a bit of imagination. I'm not saying that's not a reason for someone to get an MVP vote. What I'm saying is it should not be the ultimate reason when you had all of these other very compelling figures and compelling, historic, unbelievable seasons. But they went the easy route. Now, I will say that I was mildly surprised that Nikola Jokic finished second. I thought this was Shea versus Wemby, which exposes another flaw in the NBA voting process. Like, voting processes outside of the sports world, people say a lot of stuff about how they're going to vote or why they're voting, and then they go into a booth or sit at home at the kitchen table and fill out their ballot, and they go completely counter to that. What happened to all the talk about you got to play both sides of the floor? And Victor Wembanyama convinced me, made a very compelling argument. What happened to all of that? For a week straight, that's all anybody who, and many of them have MVP votes, were talking about. And they go Shea and Jokic as the top two. I mean, Shea's a good defensive player, but he's not elite. And Jokic, we don't need to get into what he is on the defensive end. So what happened to all of that? What happened to that narrative? Oh, when you had a chance to vote in private and you're not out in public talking to people into a microphone or into a TV camera? Oh, you went against what you said publicly that you were so for? And look, I'm not saying that Nikola Jokic definitely does.

0: doesn't deserve to be the second. I'm just pointing out how much the conversation was about Wemby, and then he was an afterthought in the MVP voting. Luka the same way. Like, it was the voting almost showed you that Victor Wembanyama's very eloquent argument for why he should be the MVP actually didn't benefit him at all. It just hurt Luka, because that was the inevitable conversation after Wemby. Everyone zeroed in on Luka and said he doesn't play both ends of the floor. And then they 10 of them turned around and said Nikola Jokic, who's not a great defensive player, not even a particularly good defensive player, he, if not Shea, then him. Like, it just, everything about it was so bizarre. But the one thing with Jokic finishing second in the voting, six straight years now, he's either won the MVP or been runner-up. Maybe another chance for me to call back one of my main points after the Nuggets got bounced with Minnesota. Can we not kick him off the throne of being the best player in the world just yet? Can we make someone earn it instead of just giving it to people? Like, make Shea do something remarkable that he earns MVP instead of just handing it to him because he won the last one? It's kind of the same thing here. Nikola Jokic, for six straight seasons, has been first or second in the MVP voting. Wemby, we don't even know if Wemby's going to play for a title, let alone win one this year. And I'm the one saying that Wemby is going to ultimately dethrone him. I'm just saying it's not right now. I think this vote is another nod to, oh yeah, Nikola Jokic is still the best player in the world. But also points to, it's not going to be any player that may knock him off of that pedestal. It's going to be his own organization. Because at some point, these playoff exits are going to catch up with him. Fair or not, we judge a lot of these. Why is LeBron James not the GOAT in many people's minds? Because he lost championships. Nikola Jokic isn't even getting to championships. That's not on him. Just like losing in Game 6 wasn't on him. Weird MVP voting, though. 719-247-1313. Back to Avs and Knights after this.
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2: 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And for the most part, no reported stalls or accidents at this time. We'll keep an eye on it. I'm Coyote. That's traffic.
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13: There's something I'd like to talk to you about today, something that's been circulating on the internet that's become a real problem. Deep fake videos of me endorsing products that I've never even heard of and I have no relationship with whatsoever. Let me tell you clearly, these videos are scams. They are designed to take your money. Now, a couple things you should keep in mind. If something sounds too good to be true, it probably is. When you look at these videos, if they don't seem natural, if there's something off about them, the audio or the video, it's probably AI generated. And if you come across something that does pique your interest, see if you can find evidence of it from other sources. I promise you this, if I discover something incredible that you need to know about, I'm going to talk about it somewhere that you can easily find. not on some shady social media site. I'm Dr. Sanjay Gupta, helping you live a better life.
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20: I mean, he's basically irresistible to people for the same reason he can pretty much only work at a carnival. 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

0: welcome in. Appreciate you stopping by. Shouts to those of you watching the show. 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And while you are there, if you don't mind liking, subscribing, following, it is the currency of our day in this business, and I would greatly appreciate it. And if you would like to interact with the show through those means, that'd be even better, because this is indeed an interactive experience. 719-247-1313 if you want to reach out via the phone or text line. Avs Vegas coming up on Wednesday, and Jared Bednar said something interesting over the weekend when it comes to Vegas. And we had talked about going into the playoffs how LA was a good transition from the regular season to the, with all due respect, real playoffs for the Colorado Avalanche, right? Because of the way they played was a very playoff style. It was a playoff style, right? But they didn't have the horses to keep up with the Avs. So it wasn't going to be difficult for them, but it was going to be a good way to get them locked into the way that they need to play. So then you have Minnesota, and Jared Bednar this weekend said that he thinks that it's kind of a coincidence that they played LA and Minnesota leading up to this Vegas team. I'll let him explain further.
1: Like, they're stingy defensive team, have been all year. Analytics in near the top of the league in the defending areas. And then they've got the firepower and some dangerous guys and really good special teams. It's a, you know, for me, it's a, the first two rounds should prepare us well for Vegas, because we're going to see a little bit of both the teams that we just faced.
0: And I think, does it ultimately make the difference in this series? No. But I think it makes the game plan for the Avs a little bit easier, considering that we are now just 19 games into the John Tortorella era. You don't have this vast encyclopedia of film you could watch with Tortorella coaching these guys. I mean, you should have enough, but there is still some unknown, but the fact that they play like a team that, if you took the Kings and Wild and melded them together, I think that does make the Avs prep work a little easier. Also, the fact that they will have 8 days to prepare when all is said and done, that helps. I think that if there is a team in this series, and it will show itself in game one, if there's a team in this series that will have a little bit of shock here, I think it's going to be Vegas. It doesn't, it could last for 10 minutes of the first period. I just think that Vegas, you look at the opponents that each of these teams have played, you look at the styles and everything else, I don't think Vegas has played anybody like Colorado. Utah and Anaheim are not Colorado. Minnesota, to Jared Bednar's point, similar to Vegas. And I said this last hour, there's a chance that the Vegas Golden Knights with John Tortorella as their head coach are actually a better team than the one the Avs just played in Minnesota. There's a chance of that. But it's not the jump that it's going to be for Vegas. And look, again, it could last 10 minutes of period number one. It could be all of game one and the Avs blow out Vegas. But I think if there is a team in this series that is preparing and then the preparation doesn't fully get them ready for what they're about to go up against, it's definitely Vegas. But to Jared Bednar's point, it's still a really good team. Still a team very capable of putting some fear into Avs fans along the way. And it starts with, as it does for the Avs, the star power. And just as a, you know, we talk about this, and I don't know why we care so much, but we weirdly do. What's good for the league? Marner, Eichel, McKinnon, Makar, that's good for the league. Those are big stars that are going to be meeting up in the Western Conference Final. And let's get to know the two Vegas stars a little bit. Here's, let's go Brock Nelson first, talking about his Team USA teammate, Jack Eichel.
2: I feel like when you watch him as a fan, you just see how much he controls the play. It feels like he has the puck, you know, majority of the game, and creates a lot out there for himself and for his teammates. And that's 5-on-5 and power play as well. So he just looks so calm and poised with it. You have to play him tight, be in his face, and be physical on him. But yeah, he's a good player, and you want to try and take away the time.
0: And that's going to be one of Brock Nelson's primary jobs in this series. And I see a lot of people on social media and stuff talking about Brock Nelson's line and them needing to have a big series. And I think the numbers from Brock Nelson and Val Nichushkin specifically are not what you would hope they would be. I don't know if this is the series or even next one. Honestly, if they get through where you're saying, you know, Brock Nelson and Val Nichushkin, you need to step up big time offensively. Because I think in saying that, you're ignoring why those two players are so valuable. And it's because they are two-way forwards. Yes, they need to produce in order for the Avs to win, right? That's part of their job too. But both of these players play a full 200-foot game. And if Brock Nelson and Val Nichushkin can, along with if Gabriel Landeskog's on that line or Parker Kelly or Nick Waugh, whatever it might be, plus the defensemen that are on the ice, if the thing that they do while they're out there is keep Jack Eichel and Mitch Marner corralled, that's as valuable to the Colorado Avalanche's success in this series as anything. So I think that line in particular, it's a little... I get it, right? Your top six, that's where you look for most of the production for any NHL team. But understand what they're going up against. And if they, when they're on the ice, especially these first two games when the Avs have the last change, if they can limit whatever line Jared Bednar matches with them defensively, then that is a huge help to the Colorado Avalanche's chances of winning these games. So I think we have to look at Nichushkin and Nelson specifically and say, all right, yes, are they capable of more? They've shown they're capable of more offensively. But let's not make them the line where you go, the production has to come from them. They have to step it up because they have their hands full skating backwards the other way towards their own goal. Now, as far as Mitch Marner is concerned, here's Avalanche head coach Jared Bednar on what he has brought to the Knights in his first year with the team.
1: There's even games where the other team carries the game and they come out on top because of their patience and playmaking ability, and Marner has a lot to do with that. Power play, shorthanded, 5-on-5, he plays all situations, is dangerous in all of them. So, when you're adding an elite talent like Mitch Marner, it makes you better in all areas of the game, especially because he touches all areas of the game.
0: And look, if you follow the NHL, what Jared Bednar said there is not revelatory. You know how supremely talented Mitch Marner is. The question with him was, is he a playoff performer? Can he perform when the lights are the brightest? And mentioned this with Scott's text earlier about Carter Hart. I mean, Mitch Marner, I mean, you could use it as a slight on him if you want. Some guys aren't built to play in Toronto. And, you know, Mitch Marner was part of a group there in Toronto that hadn't won anything. So they're all kind of failing together. And there's no one that they could really turn to and say, how does this work? How do we get it done? And they're doing it in a you know, pressure cooker that is the most hockey crazy city in the world. So I think with Carter Hart not being in Philly, I think he's in a better spot in Vegas for the same reason that Mitch Marner is now all of a sudden, look, scoring goals in elimination games, in closeout games. He had maybe the goal of the year in the last game of the Anaheim series. Like, the talent has always been there with Mitch Marner. But in an organization that still has high expectations, but maybe not, I mean, it's just different. I mean, Colorado's even different than Toronto. Like, you have to be fair when it comes to the pressure that is on hockey players in Colorado is nothing like it is in Toronto. So Mitch Marner, I think, benefiting and also benefiting from going to a group that has hoisted a Stanley Cup, that has other stars. But Mitch Marner, and like the addition of Mitch Marner made Vegas in some people's minds the favorite to come out of the West. And you're really seeing that in these playoffs, kind of shirking that label that was on him while he was in Toronto. Maybe that'll happen with Austin Matthews when he gets traded. But the star power of Vegas, I mean, it starts there. The Avs have to find a way to slow those guys down. And there was a time where Jack Eichel was the MVP of this league. This year, he was the early front runner. So they got to slow them down first. But also, even if they can't do that great of a job slowing them down, they have their own stars that can kind of counteract what Eichel and Marner may do in Nathan MacKinnon, who is right now the front runner, in my opinion, for the Conn Smythe. He has been unbelievably good, even by Nathan MacKinnon standards in these playoffs. And then you have Cale Makar as well. But I've mentioned this before, but so has Jared Bednar. He mentioned it again this weekend. We look at the stars and we say, oh, Nathan MacKinnon's going to decide this series, or Jack Eichel's going to decide this series, Mitch Marner, Cale Makar. And it doesn't usually work out that way. Here's Jared Bednar on that.
1: The reality of it is, as you go further in the playoffs, every team you face is going to have that depth. You know, like, we're going to see it out of Vegas, and then it just becomes that battle of who's going to win the most matchups and making plays at the right time, and you need your depth to do that, because in a lot of cases, top lines and top players cancel each other out, and it moves on to the next guys, and it moves on further down the line until you can kind of win around the fringe areas of the game.
0: All roads lead back to the Avalanche fourth line. As terrific as they have been, Jack Drury, Parker Kelly, Joel Kiviranta, I thought, filled in very well. Logan O'Connor is a fourth line guy, even if they move him up the lineup. As I, you know, map out this series and start to look who has the advantage here, there, I keep coming back to the fourth line. I keep coming back to even the bottom six. Vegas has depth. They don't have Nazem Kadri centering their third line. Are you kidding me? Like, or playing on the third line. He's been the catalyst for the Avalanche improvement in the power play with their top power play unit. He has jump-started a power play unit with Nathan MacKinnon and Cale Makar on it, and he normally plays on the third line. I think, and you hear it, if you read between the lines of what Jared Bednar is saying, you hear it from him too. He's looking at this series and saying, okay, MacKinnon, Eichel, Makar, Marner, like that's all well and good, and then you start to go down the list, and I think he looks at the fact that his bottom six, or maybe his fourth line more specifically, I think he thinks that will ultimately make the difference. I don't think he's too far off. That's where I keep coming back to as I look at this series. 719-247-1313, your thoughts on this upcoming series. Game one, 6 o'clock Wednesday night on Extra Sports 1300. Of course, depth is only optimized when people are healthy. Injuries, a conversation leading up to game one for both teams. 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
4: 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And for the most part, no reported stalls or accidents at this time. We'll keep an eye on it. I'm Coyote. That's traffic.
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15: Getting your heart broken can be really rough. It'll happen to most of us at some point in our lives. It's not just an emotional experience, it's a physical one too. Often described as getting the wind knocked out of you, a knot in your stomach, trouble sleeping. I recently spoke about this with Dr. Yoram Yovel, a psychiatrist and neuroscientist. He was on my podcast, Chasing Life. Now, he told me heartbreak doesn't have to last forever. And while your inclination might be to withdraw, isolate, and shut down, it's often the opposite of what supports healing. One of the things that helps us the most is reconnecting to other people you love. And the reverse is also true, he said. If someone you care about is struggling, don't give up on them. You hold the power to comfort loved ones that are in deep physical or emotional distress. I'm Dr. Sanjay Gupta, helping you live a better life.
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0: be the worst thing in the world that the Avs are waiting 8 days to play in the Western Conference Final because they are not quite healthy yet. The latest on that, Josh Manson and Sam Molinsky practiced yesterday. So that's good. That's two of your better defensive defensemen in a series where you're facing Eichel and Marner. Getting healthier. So they were practicing, still waiting for Brent Burns, Arturi Lehkonen, and most notably, Cale Makar. Now, Cale Makar, I'm not saying that Jared Bednar is you know, dabbling in the shadow arts here, trying to throw. It just... Is there any reason to put Cale Makar on the practice ice before Wednesday? I'm sure he will at some point, but what I don't see the utility in doing that. If Cale Makar's good, he's good. The other guys, I think you need to see it because you need to make lineup decisions. If Cale's good to go, he's playing. Right? These other guys... Where are you playing him? Who are you playing him with? You know, Cale's going to be next to Devontaeves. He's going to be on the top power play unit. You don't need to figure out how Cale Makar looks to know where you're going to put him. But the other guys, you got to kind of know. And there are some lineup decisions for Jared Bednar. So the other guys, I feel like they need to be on the ice and practicing with Cale. If he's good, he'll play. Jared Bednar did say this with a caveat of we'll see, but we'll see. He thinks everyone's going to be available for game one. Which is obviously a very good thing. And I think if we're, you know, ranking them, yeah, having Cale Makar would be the top priority. It would be best if they had him above all others back. But I wouldn't put too far behind him a Sam Molinsky or Josh Manson. Or even Brent Burns. I mean, think about the play he made in the Minnesota game. Was that on second goal? So Brent Burns has elevated his game. But those physical defensive defensemen in this matchup are very important. And Cale also, the reason why Cale's number one is because Cale... does both. Offensively gifted, but he's also a good defensive defenseman. So he's number one, obviously. But if you could wave a magic wand, getting Josh Manson and Sam Molinsky back is probably second on that list. Then Burns, then probably Lehkonen. You want them all back. But Jared Bednar said, but we'll see. But he thinks he'll get everybody back for game one. Now, Vegas, not as hurt as the Colorado Avalanche are, but I think a key injury for them is Mark Stone. John Tortorella, no updates on Mark Stone. But they're... You know, they haven't, when I heard John Tortorella speak, they were just turning the page to Colorado. So we'll see. But Mark Stone, and I talked about this at the beginning of the show, Vegas and Colorado, one dynamic that each of them bring to the table that I don't think either team has played yet is the championship DNA. That pedigree. Utah didn't have it. Anaheim didn't have it. Minnesota doesn't have it, nor do the LA Kings, at least not this version of the LA Kings, save for, you know, Kopitar and Drew Doughty, but that's not enough, clearly. Mark Stone adds to that. And Mark Stone also with... He's kind of one of those guys, a little like Val Nichushkin. They don't play the game quite the same way, but those two-way forwards. Because it's going to be just as important for Vegas to slow down, you know, McKinnon and Nelson and Kadri down the middle as it is for the Avs to slow down Marner and Eichel. So having Mark Stone will help them with that too. So that is a significant potential absence, at least early. I would expect to see Mark Stone in this series. That's just my gut feeling. Game one seems like a reach. But we'll see. So both teams certainly dealing with injuries. Avs with more the quality and the quantity when you talk about Cale Makar and the number of guys that are hurt. But Mark Stone being in this series, I would almost go so far as to say that without Mark Stone, Vegas definitely does not win this series. Now, I think the Avs win anyway. But without Mark Stone, I don't think Vegas has a chance to beat Colorado. With Mark Stone, they have a chance. So that's how significant he is to what they do. And we'll see on Wednesday night whether Mark Stone and all these other injured Avs or the injured Avs make their way back. Dyer's, you know, rest as a weapon. And this is one of the ways you could do it, getting guys healthy. And I think that the Avs, I think game five was the perfect embodiment of that. The idea that we want this break. You may not want it as a fan because you want more and more Avalanche hockey, but they wanted the break. They know how banged up everyone is. You know, we're all shocked at the end of the year when it's like this list of these injuries. Like, what was it the other day? Was it a Ducks player? I think it was a Ducks player. Fractured two vertebrae and was playing. But the guys in the locker room probably know. So they know how banged up their teammates are. And collectively, they're like, we want to hit pause here and we want to rest up and get ready for the next series. Rest is always a weapon in these seven-game series, but in hockey more so than basketball or baseball. These guys are more hurt, more injured than you can even understand. So if they get 8 days instead of six, they'll take that. And I think that's maybe not their main motivation, but that was certainly a part of it in that game five when they fell down like they did and said, no, we're coming back. We're going to try and come back and win this game. They wanted the 8 days off. And who doesn't? Wouldn't you take 8 days off of your job? I guess they're not totally off of their job. They still got practice. 719-247-1313. Game one, Avs and Golden Knights. Wednesday night, 6 o'clock here on Extra Sports 1300. Also, great place to watch it. 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
2: Cooler Monday evening is ahead with freeze watches for some in southern Colorado. And as we look throughout our Tuesday ahead, we will see a little bit of warmer temperatures and still the chance for a stray isolated afternoon shower. With your KKTV 11 Alert weather, I'm meteorologist Josephine Sage.
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4: 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And for the most part, no reported stalls or accidents at this time. We'll keep an eye on it. I'm Coyote. That's traffic.
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18: Sometimes you can tell a lot about what someone wants to do offline by looking at what they do online. Let me tell you about Pinterest's first parenting trend report. Pinterest is a huge platform. They have 600 million monthly users, 80 billion searches per month. The report found a shift from the iPad kid era to now, when parents are actually more interested in real-world adventures and hands-on activities. The Global Trends and Insights lead at Pinterest told us, families are thoughtfully designing childhoods rooted in creativity, intention, and meaningful experiences. One psychologist we spoke to said he sees this as a reflection of parents' desire to build core capacities in their children. Resilience, curiosity, self-regulation, empathy. These things don't grow automatically, but are built through lived experience. I'm Dr. Sanjay Gupta, helping you live a better life.
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With the Pistons flaming out in Game 7 last night, just as the Cavs coincidentally flamed out in Game 6, the last two games of that series, quite lame. But the Pistons now become maybe the perfect trade partner for the Nuggets with Jamal Murray. As I have been one to bang the drum of that's the trade that needs to happen. Ausar Thompson is exactly the player that the Nuggets need. He's young. He's a blue chip talent, more defense than offense at this point. And part of the issue with the way that the Nuggets went about things with Calvin Booth is that they were banking on, in the Spurs, it was under our nose the entire time. I think we deluded ourselves into thinking it would work for the Nuggets. Let me ask you, if you remember another team hitting on draft picks as low as Tony Parker and Manu Ginobili. And I know Manu Ginobili, that's an easy one. Jokic, okay. That's fine. That's your one. That's your one. The Nuggets already used that one. Tony Parker was a pick in the 20s. How many other teams have been able to do what the Spurs did? So it was problematic to begin with hindsight being what it is. It was a little problematic for Calvin Booth to say, we're going to be the Spurs. Because, one, the Spurs tanked a lot and tanked at the perfect time and were able to hit on the Spurs. You could make an argument that the Spurs are the luckiest drafting team in the history of sport. Just in terms of, and some of it, you know, Billy Zane, Titanic, a real man makes his own luck. The Spurs were very deliberate in making sure that they were in position to get Victor Wembanyama and Tim Duncan. But they also got lucky in the lottery, allegedly. I mean, either they got lucky or it was rigged. Either way, Nuggets can't expect the same things. So part of the fallacy of what Calvin Booth was selling was that the Spurs are just a unique case. There just haven't been many teams in the NBA in its history that have been able to hit like that. But that's part of the problem. The Nuggets are like Christian Brown and Peyton Watson and Daron Holmes and Jalen Pickett, and we're going to find these guys at 25 and 35 and 56. Don't work. Ausar Thompson's a lottery pick. And he's got some development. Ray showed me a video from Nick Wright today, and I don't agree with that guy on a lot of things, but I agree with him on this. You know, Ausar Thompson's got to work on his offensive game, but he's a young man. He's a baby in the league. Him and his brother have been around for 2 years. I think they came in the league 18 or 19 years old. I think it's entirely possible that Ausar Thompson puts in work and put him next to Aaron Gordon. Aaron Gordon can show him what he did to become the three-point shooter that he is. And with the Pistons, because that's been the whole thing, right? With all these mock trades, and it's all fun and games, and we love doing it. But the problem is, we don't account for the other team. Why in the world, and I will call this the Zeke Nnaji effect, why in the world would anybody take on Zeke Nnaji's contract? You have to find the why for the other team in the trade. I have it with the Pistons. They do not have enough shot making,
Asar Thompson being part of that. They don't have enough playmakers. They don't have enough shot makers. And by getting Jamal Murray and not bailing on the development of Asar Thompson, but just recognizing where they are, they're pushing for that title, right? You give up some of your young assets to get a guy that can help you win a title. And the sure bet this next season for Detroit, I think, would be that Jamal Murray would give them a better chance to win than Asar Thompson. So you put Kate Cunningham and Jamal Murray together in the same backcourt, and you figure out Jalen Duren. I don't know what they're going to do about Jalen Duren, but Jamal Murray could be a guy that moves the needle for Detroit and gives them something that they are lacking outside of Kate Cunningham. A bona fide shot maker. And for the Nuggets side of this, and Tom Haberstroh had a trade like this a couple weeks ago for Yahoo Sports. And he put in, I'm not as good at making the contracts work and everything like that. He said, if you throw in Duncan Robinson and Caris LeVert into that trade, it works. So Nuggets get the type of young player that they've been trying to get over these last few years. It gives them a player that has more the mentality and focuses on the end of the floor that the Nuggets need more players to focus on. And they still get a shooter in Duncan Robinson, still get more depth in Caris LeVert. It's a win-now move for the Pistons. I think it makes a lot of sense, given how they just bowed out, and it makes a lot of sense for the Nuggets, given how they just bowed out of the postseason. And yes, it would open up a hole in terms of ball handling, and that's something that David Adelman talked about that his team needs more of, not less of. But you go out, you're probably going to move Cam Johnson, regardless. That's probably going to happen this offseason no matter what. Get a ball handler. You know, you get somebody under contract, but there's also guys that are set to hit the free agent market. CJ McCollum, Colin Sexton, Kobe White. I don't know what they're going to command on the open market. I'm just saying there are guys capable of handling the basketball that are set to become free agents. And you got to handle one thing at a time. Right? You can't, there's no magic bullet here. There's no trade that is going to fix the Denver Nuggets and give David Adelman what he wants and give Nikola Jokic what he needs and give you what you want as a Nuggets fan. You got to prioritize. And a player like Asar Thompson is the type of player that the Nuggets need to be prioritizing. And you figure the other stuff out as you go along. I mean, heck, David Adelman was thrilled with Tyus Jones. Just bring back Tyus Jones. Or heaven forbid you give Jalen Pickett a shot. Like, one step at a time here. But here's the part of this that you have to understand with a trade like this. And I knew this going in, and I'm still okay with it. All this stuff that we're talking about, what the Nuggets need, what's best around Nikola Jokic, it's not for this year. It's not. The Nuggets are in a situation right now where maybe one step back can make them go two steps forward. I mean, and that's the sobering reality of where the Denver Nuggets are. To remake your team, you really can't do it on the fly. They tried their hardest with trading Michael Porter, right? That was them trying to change their team on the fly. And they tried something. And I give them credit, but the
task now for the Nuggets is to realize it didn't work, that their issues go a little bit deeper than not having depth. And they need to take a step back. That's what these trades, you're going to have to pour into Asar Thompson and turn him into the player that you need to be. And if you do that, it will pay dividends. Maybe even as soon as not this coming season, but the one after that. But here's the reality. San Antonio's only getting better in OKC –

But the Spurs, all that stuff about them not, you know, not being battle tested, seasoned, all that kind of stuff, that's now out the window. They're in the Western Conference Finals. So they're going to be better for this experience no matter how the OKC series goes. And OKC can run it back next year. After that, OKC, welcome to the world everybody else lives in the NBA. You're going to lose some guys. Hartenstein, Dort, both set to become free agents when Shea is making $60 million. Not saying they shouldn't have given Shea that money, but there are consequences, right? The Nuggets have found that out. They paid a bunch of guys. So I think a lot of the trades that I have been playing around with make me say, I don't know that the Nuggets are assured of going to the NBA Finals next year making these deals. But if Nikola Jokic is serious about signing his extension and playing it through, you got more years with him. And you can make the argument in the meantime, you could talk yourself into the Nuggets making a deep run. Right? Because you have Nikola Jokic. And I'm not suggesting that the Nuggets get way worse here. Right? They're being different. And they'll take a step back. But the move, I think, pays dividends 2 years from now. But that idea of we have Nikola Jokic in the wrong hands is dangerous. For me, I'm still trying to make the Nuggets ultimately better. What the Nuggets are getting set to do, I fear, is weaponizing the idea of we have Nikola Jokic and just shedding salary. Not inherently changing the way this team is put together. Just dumping monies. And they'll say, well, it allows us to be flexible because then the next year we could go back into the tax because we got to reset the repeater tax. This is all stuff that really gets you excited if you're a Nuggets fan, right? Repeater tax, second apron, all this kind of stuff. You love when your teams speak this language. They're going to say we could be aggressive. Aggressive for whom? What are you going to go get? I mentioned a few guys that are set to hit free agency. Do any of those guys seem like, oh my God, you're telling us we could get CJ McCollum? Like, I understand that. These aren't sexy additions, but they're guys that can bring the ball up the court, which is what the Nuggets need more of. This idea that the Nuggets can take a step back so they join the free agent bonanza, like the days of when LeBron and Carmelo and Dwayne Wade were all set to become free agents at the same time, those days are gone. The only way you can sell taking a step back is going to be better is if you receive something this offseason that fans can get behind. Like a young player like an Ausar Thompson. If you just simply let Peyton Watson walk and you trade Cam Johnson for nothing, and we know that Valanciunas is all as good as gone no matter what, like, you're not better this year, but there's no guarantee that you're going to be better in the future. But that's what I think that the Nuggets are getting ready to do. And they will use the, we have Nikola Jokic, or they'll use some team-friendly media members to spread the good word of, we still have Jokic, don't worry. But I don't think it's going to work as well this time. You know, fans every offseason say, this guy's got to be traded. God.

0: do this, got to do that. It feels different right now, doesn't it? It's not just normal sports fan behavior. The loss to Minnesota broke this fan base. And now it's not, they need to make moves just because we like our team making moves and looking like they're getting better. Like, there needs to be a fundamental shift and fundamental changes to the way this roster is built. And simply letting guys walk or dumping salary is not going to do that. But I fear that's what the Denver Nuggets are getting ready to do. The move I'm proposing, I mean, I may be a little bit biased. I think it's really good. And there are other trades out there that I've seen people make up that I like. But you have to, there's two trades. Forget what the Nuggets may want to do. Okay, forget that for now because it is so crushing and depressing. There are really only two trades that you can make. Either you trade something to get lesser players now or lesser assets now to build up for the future, like my trade. Right? Ausar Thompson, maybe not better than Jamal Murray at this moment in time, but could be better and could be the type of player that the Nuggets need more than a Jamal Murray. Or you just say, this guy didn't work for us. You have a guy that didn't work for you. Let's swap. Jamal Murray for Kevin Durant. Aaron Gordon for Julius Randle. You're just moving around. But those are the only two type of trades that you can make unless you're going to go option three, which is we're just going to let guys go. 709-247-1313, the three stories that are driving the show coming up next.
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2: 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And for the most part, no reported stalls or accidents at this time. We'll keep an eye on it. I'm Coyote. 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
7: A Better Life with Dr. Sanjay Gupta.
8: In recent years, scientists have really dialed up the urgency to understand PFAS, sometimes referred to as forever chemicals because of how long they take to break down. The latest study found these chemicals may be aging men in their 50s and 60s a bit faster than men who are younger or older, or women of any age. Experts we talked to said the accumulation of PFAS may lower testosterone levels in men, impair sperm quality, and increase risks of testicular and kidney cancer. Women, it seems, just seem to be able to clear PFAS faster. Now, whether you're a man or a woman, trying to limit your exposure is a great idea. Three ways to do that. Filter your drinking water. Don't use non-stick cookware like Teflon, and avoid fast food packaging, which are sometimes coated with these chemicals. I'm Dr. Sanjay Gupta, helping you live a better life.
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0: Hello there. Welcome in. Glad to have you, whether you're listening to the show on the Extra Sports 1300 or KVOR app, sponsored by Diversus Health, mental health and well-being for all, or whether you're watching the show on social media, anywhere you scroll, really, YouTube, Facebook, X, Instagram, we're there. I'm there. And while you're there, drop a comment or text into the show, 719-247-1313. Producer Ray standing by eagerly awaiting your correspondence. Perhaps these, the three stories that are driving the show, may elicit a response from you. And we'll do that right now.
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0: All right, we start with the Avs for story number one.
2: They're stingy, stingy defensive team, have been all year. Analytics been near the top of the league in the defending areas. And then they've got the firepower and some dangerous guys and really good special teams. You know, for me, the first two rounds should prepare us well for Vegas because we're going to see a little bit of both the teams that we just faced.
0: A natural progression through the postseason for the Colorado Avalanche, according to head coach Jared Bednar, should make their prep a little bit easier, although the style maybe, but I'm fascinated to see this Vegas team against Colorado, because I've been toying with the notion over the last few days that this version of the Vegas Golden Knights, since John Tortorella got there, had him playing more direct, getting into teams a little bit more physical, the way that Carter Hart has played, I think this version of the Knights actually might be better than Minnesota. I know we got so caught up in the way that the playoffs are seeded in the Pacific Division and what they were throughout the season. This Vegas team looks different. And I think that they might give the Avs more resistance than either Minnesota or Los Angeles have done so far. And another reason for that, and this is before John Tortorella and also after him, I mean, the core of this team won a Stanley Cup together. I think at times, and everything I'm saying about Vegas, I could say about Colorado. At times, these two teams, it's shown that they are the more battle-tested. They know what it takes more than their opponents, especially on Vegas' side. Utah and Anaheim aren't close to Colorado. But I would even say from a team success standpoint, knowing what it takes in this round standpoint, I would say that Vegas is better equipped than LA or Minnesota. So I think Vegas presents some challenges that the Avalanche have not faced in these playoffs. And that's why maybe Vegas, we might look back and say, actually, that Vegas team, better than Minnesota. But for the Avs, to say on their behalf, Vegas hasn't faced a team as close to Colorado, even close. If there is a team, game one Wednesday night, that looks a little shocked at the talent or the team that they're going against, it would be Vegas, not Colorado. Vegas is kind of a natural progression, as I mentioned, throughout the playoffs. This is a huge jump for Vegas to go from Utah and Anaheim to this Colorado team. Now, does it last 5 minutes, 10 minutes, two periods, three periods? That remains to be seen. But I think there will be, whether they'll admit it or not, there will be a little shock from the Golden Knights. Like, man, we haven't been playing a team like this so far. But every day that goes by, the more I dig into this matchup, the more I like this matchup in terms of just it's going to be a compelling series, however long it may go. And just because it may end in five, potentially, doesn't mean, or even if it ends in a sweep, like the chess match, the matchups, the games themselves, I think whether it's four, five, six, or seven, have a chance to be even more compelling than the five were against Minnesota. So I love this series more and more the more I dig into it. But I keep coming back to the same place. That I think ultimately the Avs' depth is what wins the day. But an X factor, or the X factor for both of these teams, goaltending. Especially on Vegas' side. I think they need Carter Hart to be capable of stealing a game. I think he has the talent to do so, but they're going to need him to. But the Carter Hart experience could work the other way. To my earlier point about how Vegas hasn't seen a team like Colorado for a seven-game series. So Carter Hart could be a force multiplier and make up some of the difference that I see in depth between these two teams. Or he could actually detract from what Vegas already has because he can't stand up to the onslaught that the Colorado Avalanche could bring his way. And then for the Avs, same way. We have to look at Scott Wedgwood, even though I think he's the number one guy. He should get the net game one, and Jared Bednar should just keep him there unless disaster strikes. He still wasn't as good in the Minnesota series as he was against LA, and that's forgivable because Minnesota's better. But I think Scott Wedgwood has shown at times he is capable of maybe more than people give him credit for. I don't think he's going to detract from what the Colorado Avalanche are doing in this series. I think he can only add to it. Perhaps another reason then I think the Avs will win this series, but it's interesting. This matchup, top to bottom, should be a good one, starting Wednesday at 6 o'clock on Extra Sports 1300. Here's story number two.
3: Again, there he is. SGA with five. SGA step back three. He's got it!
0: Peacock on the call. That was the jumper over Spencer Jones that ultimately won Shai Gilgeous-Alexander the MVP. Maybe not. But it certainly made him the front runner if he wasn't already at that point. A lot of SGA MVP conversation after that one. But SGA, to no one's surprise, was named NBA MVP yesterday. News got out a little bit earlier than certain people would have liked. I don't know if you saw that, but I'll maybe pick that up a little bit later. But SGA with a case no more compelling, and I think less compelling, than a year ago for the MVP, wins in a bigger landslide than he did last year. We had legitimately six candidates, all of which had a viable case for MVP, including SGA, to be fair. I think that the voters just went with the easiest option. I think they went with the most uninspired choice of the six. And I just wonder what we're going to say moving forward about why SGA won the MVP. Tell me about the back-to-back MVP year for SGA in 2026. Well, it was kind of like when he won the year before. OKC was much better than everyone else, and he certainly had good numbers. Did he lead the league in anything? No, he didn't, but he did very good. It's like we had guys this year, and I think there's obviously team success is important. Statistical success is important. SGA's got both of those, certainly. But there's a third one. And people want to use the dirty word narrative. I think story. It's a nicer word. Story. Who's the story of this season? The only story regarding SGA is how much fans despise the way he plays basketball. Nikola Jokic did something that no NBA player has ever done, leading the league in assists and rebounding, and he did it in the same year. Victor Wembanyama was a force that completely changes the way that teams attack the San Antonio Spurs. And oh, by the way, the Spurs went from not even a playoff play-in team to an argument of whether they or OKC were the best team in the league this year. Jaylen Brown did it for much of the season, had Boston every bit the title contender that they would be with Jason Tatum without him. Luka made the Lakers a viable threat in the West again with the way he played. Cade Cunningham took a Detroit, young Detroit team and put them on top of the Eastern Conference. Like, there's so many better stories here. So many better ways through one individual to highlight what was good about this NBA season. And instead, the NBA voters decided to tack on to a season full of things that the NBA would rather not remember. Gambling scandals, officiating conversations, tanking, and then you throw in one of the more forgettable MVP performances in recent memory. Like, it just was so easy for them to just go, yeah, SGA. I think they should put some more thought into it. And what's wild is, we thought it was going to come down to SGA and Wemby. And Jokic ended up second. So where was that, all that talk after Wemby made his impassioned plea to become MVP? Oh yeah, gotta play both sides of the floor. He got to. Full basketball court. And in fact, Nikola Jokic, in the end, Victor Wembanyama took votes away from Luka. He didn't get any votes or didn't add any votes. He just took them away from Luka. And they went to SGA, apparently, or Jokic. Kind of feels like a waste of time. This MVP. We talked about the MVP a lot this year. Now all seems like a waste. Because they were always going to go back to SGA. I would legitimately like to ask one of these voters, what could have happened with SGA this year where you would have not voted him the MVP? I don't think there's much, as long as he hit those 65 games. But nice little nod to Nikola Jokic, I suppose, if you're into ranked choice voting. That's now six straight years that he's been first or second in the MVP. Maybe, again, we don't move him off of the throne of being the best player in the world quite yet. It's coming. I know it is. But not right now. I mean, when I talk about narrative, well, Wemby would have gotten more MVP votes if people thought he was the best player in the world at this point. But SGA wins. And I don't know. Like, I guess I will throw in, I don't know if you saw it, but yesterday Shams Charania of ESPN tweeted out that Shea won yesterday morning. And the official announcement was supposed to happen during Amazon's coverage of the Game 7 between Detroit and Cleveland, and the Amazon people were all butthurt about it. My opinion, make sure someone doesn't leak the news to Shams if you want to make sure that your preferred partner for announcing this gets to announce it. Like, I don't put anything on Shams. I'm not his biggest fan, but, like, come on, Amazon, like, the brunch jokes and everything like that. He had a huge piece of news and it was verified and legitimate and he tweeted it out. Like, that's, you complain to the NBA, don't complain to Shams. But at any rate, it is kind of fitting though that we all found out that way, because it was the MVP vote that could have been an email. So it might as well have just been put in a tweet instead of the pomp and circumstance of an actual announcement. Here is story number three, more hoops.
3: Mitchell having a catch, not your shoot. Mitchell, the step back J, money! Wow, Spider has been scintillating!
0: Peacock again, their audio courtesy of them last night. Donovan Mitchell and the Cavs dispatched of the Pistons in Game 7 with extreme prejudice. It was a blowout, much like Game 6 was in Detroit's favor. But I don't really want to talk about that series or that game. I want to talk about the team that got eliminated and say, what can we do for you, Detroit Pistons? And by we, I mean I am now the general manager of the Denver Nuggets. Because apparently there is no... It's a collaborative process, so why not? I talk about the Nuggets every day. Why can't I be involved in the collaborative process? That was one of the revelations. I thought nobody really talked about it, but the fact that the Michael Porter trade wasn't even really the handiwork of either of the GMs. It was somebody underneath them that got those talks going. So why not? Why can't I facilitate something? Let me do this right now. Detroit, you need bona fide shot makers. You don't have enough. You take Jamal Murray to put in a backcourt with Cade Cunningham. That's pretty exciting. Guy that knows what it takes to win a title. Another shot maker. And you give the Denver Nuggets Asar Thompson, a young player, very promising, but you kind of got a lot of defensive-oriented guys. You need more offensively-minded players. And maybe after getting bounced as the top seed in the East, urgency, bordering on desperation perhaps, to make a move to get one step further next year. You give Asar Thompson to the Denver Nuggets. You got to throw in a Duncan Robinson and a Caris LeVert or something to make the monies work. But you get a bona fide shot maker next to Cade Cunningham, create one of the most exciting backcourts in the NBA. And what the Denver Nuggets get in return is a player that fits what they should be looking for, which is more defense than offense. The young player to sustain Nikola Jokic's championship window was not a bad idea from Calvin Booth, but you can't do it with guys that are picked 25th and 35th in the draft. Asar Thompson is a lottery pick. He's got a high ceiling. And playing on the Nuggets team with the players that will remain, which probably be just Aaron Gordon and Nikola Jokic and the leader, that is Christian Brown. I think Asar Thompson can reach that ceiling. But these are the kind of trades that the Nuggets have got to look at. And yeah, maybe it means they're less viable as a title contender next year, but I would argue if they stick to it and they make some other moves both this offseason and next, they could be more viable than they've been ever since they won a title. So it's either you take a young asset, a young player that can blossom playing with Nikola Jokic, or you could do what the Denver Nuggets are doing and just getting ready to let players walk out the door for nothing. Same situation for next year, less viable as a title contender, but at least my way gives you hope that they can be more viable moving forward. Or you just take somebody's garbage for your garbage. And I don't mean that's mean. I put it earlier, Like, a player that didn't work with you for my player that didn't work with us. Right? Julius Randle for Aaron Gordon. Kevin Durant for Jamal Murray. I don't know if either team is better making a trade like that. I don't know if the long-term future is any brighter. But you did something. You moved stuff around. I mean, those are the three options. You take a trade like mine. You dump guys for nothing, which is probably what the Nuggets are going to do. Or you just make a move that you're getting just a different player. Not necessarily better, all told. Just different. That's all that's available to the Denver Nuggets right now. I like my way. 719-247-1313. Take your thoughts on the three stories that are driving the show. More Drive Time Sports after this.
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4: Pretty heavy volume through town right now. Nothing out of the ordinary, just time of day stuff up and down I-25 as you head up and down Union, Austin Bluffs, Powers, Academy, Stetson Hills, Woodman, as well as Fillmore. Pretty much the same deal there. No stalls or accidents reported. I'm Coyote, that's traffic.
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12: A better life with Dr. Sanjay Gupta.
13: So-called superagers, they are an enviable segment of the population. People who are older than 80, whose brains function like someone a fraction of their age. It's true, a lot of these people have genetics on their side, but more and more research is bearing out the idea that people who practice good brain health also slow their cognitive decline. Dr. Richard Isaacson, a pioneer in the Alzheimer's space, told us that, quote, his studies have found lifestyle changes including diet, exercise, reducing stress and optimizing sleep, along with managing vascular risk factors with certain medications, can actually help grow brain areas and also reduce telltale signs of Alzheimer's, such as tau tangles and amyloid plaques. What else helps? Staying social, surrounding yourself with family and friends, and maybe even volunteering for a real sense of purpose. I'm Dr. Sanjay Gupta, helping you live a better life.
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0: are moments away from puck drop between the Canadiens and Sabres Game 7 in the East. Winner moves on to face Carolina. Talked about this earlier. So, Lindy Ruff, being the genius Galaxy brain coach that he is, has noticed a pattern with his team, and that pattern is they're very good on the road and not good at home. Problem is, Game 7 has to be played in Buffalo. So, he made his team stay the night in a hotel to try and recreate the road experience. Which, it's funny, but also, I love it. If nothing else, then it just, I think it works one of two ways with this Sabres team. And this Sabres team's pretty young, right? So it could have the desired effect, the straightforward effect, right? Maybe this team getting a little too comfortable going, hanging out at their homes and sleeping in their beds. Or it works another way, which is just pointing out the silliness of the fact that they can't get the job done at home. Like Lindy Ruff saying, if this is what I got to do, you are going to sleep in hotels, so you pretend it's a road game. Which is silly because they're fully cognizant of the fact that the fans are going to be on their side. They have a familiar trip down the street to the arena, all that kind of stuff. But to point out the absurdity of all of it, I think could be maybe something that takes the pressure off of the Sabres in this Game 7. Another thing that Lindy Ruff was reportedly planning on doing, but he won't be able to do, the goat, red and black goat head uniforms. Reportedly, the Sabres wanted to wear them tonight, and the NHL said no. Which is a travesty. An absolute travesty. When I was growing up, there was no jersey, or sweater in this case, that I wanted more than a Miroslav Chatan jersey. The red and black Buffalo Sabres goat head with S-A-T-A-N written on the back of it. It's a jersey I wanted more than any jersey. I'm not even a Sabres fan. But that was the jersey that I wanted more than any others. I never got one. Now that I have more disposable income, now granted not unlimited, but more, maybe I should just right that wrong from my childhood and just buy it. Although I don't really wear. Maybe I'll get it for my son. And be like, what? He would have no idea what I'm handing him. Those sweaters are so awesome. And for Buffalo to want to do that is awesome. And for the NHL to say no is lame. Incredibly, incredibly lame. If it is true that Buffalo tried to wear those. They're at home. Let them do what they want. I'm sure it has something to do with marketing or sales of whatever. I don't know. Same reason why the NFL doesn't allow the Broncos to just go fully back to their throwbacks. You don't make as much money if those become the regular jerseys. It's dumb. But capitalism, right? So, just getting ready momentarily to drop the puck in Buffalo between Montreal and the Sabres. But the real thing that will decide this game, special teams. Namely, Buffalo not letting Montreal be on special teams. Stay out of the penalty box. And I think Buffalo wins tonight. And then our conference finals will be all set. It'll be Carolina against the winner of this game. And, of course, Vegas and Colorado. And we'll finally get that one going at long last. It's been a long wait already, and we got one, really two more days. I know I tried to do the Jerry Seinfeld thing last week. Like, the weekend's fine, and then they play Wednesday night, so you don't really count Wednesday. No, I do. A whole Wednesday will have gone by before the Avs drop the puck. Today's almost over. Still two more days, in my mind, before the puck is dropped on game one. 719-247-1313. Last call for your text. We'll take a break. Hit some of the things that we haven't yet here on Extra Sports 1300.
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2: Cooler Monday evening is ahead with freeze watches for some in southern Colorado. And as we look throughout our Tuesday ahead, we will see a little bit of warmer temperatures and still the chance for a stray isolated afternoon shower. With your KKTV 11 Alert Weather, I'm meteorologist Josephine Sage.
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3: Pretty heavy volume through town right now. Nothing out of the ordinary, just time of day stuff up and down I-25 as you head up and down Union, Austin Bluffs, Powers, Academy, Stetson Hills, Woodman, as well as Fillmore. Pretty much the same deal there. No stalls or accidents reported. I'm Coyote, that's traffic.
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12: A better life with Dr. Sanjay Gupta.
13: You know, I watched a video the other day about kids getting landlines at home. We haven't had a landline in my house in I can't even tell you how long. But seeing these parents about my age being teleported back to their own childhoods, a simpler time before screens, was really powerful. And as for the kids, they sat and had conversations with their grandparents without multitasking or being distracted by a screen. I thought this was a great way to have kids stay in touch with family members and friends without getting sucked into the smartphone era too young. Of course, you need other people close by to hop on board as well if this is something that's going to work. Perhaps most important, I realized, these relics can be a great conversation starter with your children. You can talk about what it really means to be connected in this day and age. Things have changed a lot. I'm Dr. Sanjay Gupta, helping you live a better life.
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0: The Buffalo Sabres are hitting the ice as we speak, getting ready for Game 7 with the Montreal Canadiens. Looking forward to it. Should be a great game tonight. Always love Game 7s, especially in the Stanley Cup playoffs. Speaking of the Stanley Cup playoffs, want to bring you something Jared Bednar talked about over the weekend. When it comes to the mentality of his team, he was asked the question about, you know, how the similarities between the way the Avs responded to losing to Vegas and the way the Avs have responded to losing to Dallas last year.
1: The messaging was the same. It's, you know, it wasn't necessarily about wins and losses. It was all, everything that we were going to do was going to be in preparation for the playoffs. And it's always like that, but I think the buy-in from our guys in both 2022 and this year, it's at a different level because they know what the stakes are.
0: And if someone could bottle this up and sell it, they would make millions. But it's one of those things that you don't know what you don't know. The Avs team in 2021, as Nathan MacKinnon famously said, haven't won bleep. And so they didn't know what was required of them, where their focus needed to be, what they needed to commit to in their game in order to win a Stanley Cup. And then it was put on full display against Vegas as Vegas came back from 2-0 down to win the series. They realized, oh, we got to be this or we got to do this. And also the hunger level that was already there for Landeskog and MacKinnon in that group, it reached another level. And the same thing happened, or is happening, present tense, with this Avs team. Again, being able to focus on, and also having the personnel, right? We can't lose sight of that. The players, the type of players you have matters. But they have the type of players that can get them to focus on the things they need to focus on. And the hunger that this team has after thinking that they had what it took to win a Stanley Cup last year, it's part of the human condition, right? It's human psychology. Like, sometimes you have to be placed in that extreme situation to bring a mentality out of you, right? It would be great if the Colorado Avalanche back in 2021, knew all the things that they needed to know and had the hunger to win the way that the 2022 team had. I mean, it'd be great, but it doesn't have. That's why, you know, Jared Bednar talks about the scar tissue. It's why we look at teams like the New England Patriots this past year or San Antonio right now and go, they're not supposed to be doing this. They're supposed to get bounced and learn from it and come back better for it. But New England and San Antonio both, they were just that kind of stuff. And I guess with New England, the way that story ended, I guess that moment came in the Super Bowl. With San Antonio, maybe it'll be tonight in this round against the Oklahoma City Thunder. Or maybe it'll be next round against either the Knicks or the Cavs. We don't know that yet. But it's why there's no substitute for playoff experience. Because you just know so much more. You're able to focus your energy in the right ways and kind of let some of the other stuff, you know, Jared Bednar talks about the sacrifice of his team. right? Not to say that the Avs had a selfish group last year. But there are a lot of teams that haven't had success that still are chasing individual success. And when Jared Bednar says something like that, you could tell the entire way they've approached this season. And I keep attributing it to Gabriel Landeskog. In his return, I think he has meant everything. The way this team conducts themselves, the way they go about their business, I think is a direct result of having Gabriel Landeskog, their captain, with them for the whole year. And that accountability. But I think you see it. I think this team reminds you of 2022 in a lot of different ways. But I think Vegas might be talking about how this team reminds them of 2023, or maybe they're even better with the addition of Mitch Marner. Going to be a great series. Speaking of, I mentioned San Antonio. So they play game one. I'm actually very much in on this series. I am. And I think that tonight might be lopsided in San Antonio's favor. Not saying that I think the series is going to be lopsided in San Antonio's favor. In fact, I still think OKC's going to win this series. But I think tonight with the MVP announcement that happened yesterday, I think Wemby's a little upset. And Shea is not a player that does well with days off. So just talking about the two stars on their respective teams, and then Jalen Williams is coming back, the one from Santa Clara, from injury. You know, how effective is he going to be? So I think tonight is a great chance for San Antonio to steal a game, but I think they might win comfortably tonight. But I still think OKC then settles into the series and ends up winning it. But I'm in on this series. The East, I can't totally say that I am. But good for Donovan Mitchell. Good, you know, Donovan Mitchell will forever be linked with the Denver Nuggets. Of course, was drafted by them, traded. How's Tyler Lydon working out for the Denver Nuggets? I haven't checked on him recently, but and then the classic series that he and Jamal Murray had in the bubble. So that's a guy that has been waiting for a while to get to this point, and now he's four wins away from playing in an NBA final. So good for Donovan Mitchell. Good for Cleveland. Detroit would have been a great story, though. I think I was good either way on how Game 7 went. But Cavs and Knicks, I think the Knicks win the series. And I think we get OKC New York, but I think tonight could be interesting with Wemby. We haven't seen mad Wemby yet. Well, you know, we did. He threw an elbow into Naz Reid's neck. I take that back. Angry and motivated, Victor Wembanyama. He has a reason to be angry and motivated after Shea won the MVP. So I think Victor may have a big game tonight. And let's not forget, too, I mean, if they win going away, that's a little bit of a hot take from me. But remember how this season series went. Like, I understand why OKC would want to explain it away. Like, those games meant far more to San Antonio than they did OKC, fair enough. But there are some aspects of the Spurs that do give Oklahoma City some problems. And Victor Wembanyama is one of them. So, yeah, I think tonight...

you did it right the first time. Just keep it. Keep it this way. You don't need to do a whole bunch of other stuff like some other teams do. Nothing just underway in Buffalo between the Sabres and the Canadiens. What else? Switchbacks. Big win on Saturday. Both big in magnitude, but also big in margin. They are now perfect 2-0 in group play of the USL Cup with a 4-0 win over New Mexico United. And I don't care as Montreal scores a goal. Not great. Montreal just took a 1-0 lead. Ukko-Pekka Luukkonen. It's really, if you practice it once, it's really not that hard to say Ukko-Pekka Luukkonen. ESPN. But anyway, Canadiens score first. Switchback scored first and then scored again. And then in the second half, they scored one more time. I don't care what New Mexico was doing with their lineup. If that game was the USL Championship final, would that be the 11 New Mexico put out there? No. But they still had their number one goalkeeper, and they still, the majority of that starting 11 is their regular starting 11. And the switchbacks beat them 4-0. It's not like they eked out a one-goal victory. They smoked them. And given the history and proximity of those two teams, anytime you beat New Mexico, but especially when it's a blowout, is great for the Switchbacks organization. And the last time the Switchbacks were coming off of a run of very close matches, and then all of a sudden broke through with this like complete 90-minute domination of their opponent. They followed it up the next game with a very similar type of performance. I think if you're a Switchbacks fan, you're looking at this week, or this 7-day stretch, I should say. 4-0 win over New Mexico, and now you're traveling to Vegas to play. This is not an opinion, this is a fact. One of the worst teams in the league in Las Vegas. Last time the Switchbacks had kind of this thing was when they hosted Sporting Kansas City midweek, and then they had Monterey Bay on the weekend. And it was two blowout wins. I'm just throwing it down on a Monday right now. I think that not only do the Switchbacks go into Vegas and get all 3 points, I think they might dominate that team. Hot hand fallacy, all that kind of stuff, but the way they played against New Mexico was inspired. It was a complete team effort and a thorough dismantling of a good soccer team, and they can follow that up in a 7-day stretch by taking on a team that is near the bottom of the standings. So, good on the boys. Great performance against New Mexico. And New Mexico, as you might imagine, doesn't have the problems going into Widener Field that other teams do. I mean, it's just right up the road, so to speak. Fans travel well. It's not the home field advantage for the Switchbacks that it is against so many other teams. So it's a big win for a number of reasons. And it kind of fits in with what the theme is, has been of this season for the Switchbacks under first-year head coach Alan McCann. Like this stuff that the Switchbacks never do or haven't done, like that stuff is going by the wayside. The team doesn't get wins in Phoenix. They got a win in Phoenix. They've never beaten an MLS club. They beat an MLS club. San Antonio's been a house of horrors. They take a point from them. Probably should have won that match. And New Mexico. Team they haven't had the success at home against. And most games with New Mexico are tight in the Switchbacks. Blow them out 4-0. Great performance by Alan McCann's club. And again, as I mentioned, Saturday evening. And I mean evening.

8:30 kickoff. 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I could use the company. 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That is all I got. Tomorrow, more, obviously, getting you ready for the Avs and Golden Knights. More sound from the Avs and the Knights themselves. We'll see how this Game 7 goes with Montreal and Buffalo, and also Game 1 between San Antonio and Oklahoma City. I almost said Minnesota. Nope, not Minnesota. They're done. Just goes to show how far the Nuggets are away from being a title contender again. But that's neither here nor there. I appreciate your patronage. Have a good rest of your evening, and we'll reconvene tomorrow at 3 on both 740 KVOR and Extra Sports 1300.

0: Pretty heavy volume through town right now. Nothing out of the ordinary, just time of day stuff up and down I-25 as you head up and down Union, Austin Bluffs, Powers, Academy, Stetson Hills, Woodman, as well as Fillmore. Pretty much the same deal there. No stalls or accidents reported. I'm Coyote, that's traffic.
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11: When it comes to the myriad reasons people don't get enough exercise, psychologist Diana Hill has heard them all. She's the author of a new book with a great title, I Know I Should Exercise, But. On a recent episode of my podcast, Chasing Life, Hill told me the number one reason people don't exercise is because they don't feel like they have enough time. She told us that she encourages people she works with to shift from an either-or mindset to a both-and mindset. Hill herself uses time at her son's baseball game to walk around the field cheering him on instead of sitting on the sidelines. She also recommends setting up your space at home, at work, in the car to facilitate movement. So every night before I go to bed, I lay out my workout clothes next to my bathroom sink so they are waiting there for me as a good reminder. I'm Dr. Sanjay Gupta, helping you live a better life.
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18: 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Hour number three of this Monday night program kicks off right now. 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Coming up in an hour from now, we'll talk to Mike DeFabo, who covers the Pittsburgh Steelers for The Athletic. We talked to open the show about Aaron Rodgers officially now rejoining the Steelers. Had some ice cream over the weekend. Some ice cream for Aaron Rodgers. And now, as they're going to get down to business, he was at OTAs today. Them and eight other teams officially kicked off. What are the expectations for Rodgers at 42 years old, going on 43, and in 2026 for the Pittsburgh Steelers? So if you want to join, 310-840-4910. But again, an hour from now, we're going to talk to Mike DeFabo. But Brett, we are going to be doing a lot of team breakdowns here over the next couple of weeks. Now that the draft is done, free agency just about done. We were just talking Stephon Diggs last segment. We know Brandon Ayuk still doesn't have a home. There will be some NFL players of pretty decent sized importance that we'll have to sign in the next couple of weeks here. But we had nine teams start OTAs today. We've got a bunch of more teams starting tomorrow in the next couple of days. And then we got mandatory minicamp just a couple of weeks away here. So look, Memorial Day weekend, the start of summer is on Friday, brother. We got football not too far around the corner. So we got a bunch of teams to break down. And let's start with the team that had the number one pick this past year in just last month in the draft. And that is the Las Vegas Raiders, with the two big new faces being their new head coach, Clint Kubiak, coming over from the Super Bowl winning Seahawks. And of course, their number one overall pick, Fernando Mendoza. You and I have debated, and I'm probably going to get into a debate here again, on what they should do to start the season with Fernando Mendoza. But overall, the Raiders had a ton of cash to splash. We thought they had a Max Crosby trade. That didn't happen. And then they keep Max Crosby. They get Tyler Linderbaum, the best offensive lineman in free agency. They get Quay Walker, Quiddy Pay, N'Kobe Dean. They get Kirk Cousins to be Fernando Mendoza's backup. And overall, the Raiders spent a ton of money, but they're probably still the worst team in the AFC West behind the Chiefs, Chargers, and the Broncos, are they not?
6: Yeah, they have to be. Look, there's going to be some improvement here, but man, that's just a murderer's row in that division. So you got to face each of those teams not once, but twice this year. And it's going to drag down the overall upside and profile of this team. Again, citing some of the data from the esteemed Mike Clay at ESPN, he ranks the offensive personnel unit.